0: Family members say Lorenzo Salgado Araujo was in the U.S. more than three decades. Homeland Security officials have not provided any evidence for their claim that they shot Araujo in self-defense. ABC's John Quinones is more.
1: I'm standing on the corner of Canal Street here on the east side of Houston, where there was a big protest here last night, hundreds of people. And then now there's a growing, it's the site of a growing memorial for the victim of the shooting, the father of three, immigrant from Mexico who's been here with his three sons, three American-born sons, college students, college graduates, in fact, for more than almost 35 years.
0: Aviation pioneer Wally Funk, the oldest woman to launch into space, died Wednesday at her home in Grapevine, Texas. She was 87. Dave Packer, ABC News.
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4: 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There may be an isolated shower or thunderstorm, mid-70s overnight tonight. Lots of sun, still hot, mid-90s tomorrow. Clear tomorrow night, mid-70s. Partly to mostly sunny skies, still hot, middle to upper 90s Saturday. I'm Precision Weather Meteorologist Russ Murley on WNZF.
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7: Hello, America. 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Our number, 877-381-3811, 877-381-3811. This is breaking news. Scoop: Israel shared intelligence with the United States that it said indicated an Iranian plan to kill President Trump, per people familiar with the matter. The president said Wednesday that he alluded to threats to his life. They want to take out the U.S. leader, me. So Israeli intelligence picked up a plot, alerted the president, and I suspect that's one of the reasons he took a different flight. We've got to destroy these animals. I'm just telling you, folks. It's just unbelievable. Let's go to Allen, Chicago, Illinois. Those of you who want to call, now's your window. We have a guest coming up in about 10 minutes. Allen, Chicago, Illinois, the great WLS. How are you, Allen?
8: Great, Mark. How are you?
7: Very
8: Mark,
7: well, thank you.
8: To steal a term from Biden, this talk about affordability is malarkey. Yeah. During Trump's administration so far, the inflation accumulated is 6%. Under Biden, it was 23%. Income declined about 4% during his administration. We're trying to recover from that. But, you know, I was going to be 75 years of age, and I tell young people, when I was a kid, the average home was under 1,000 square feet. Today it's 2,300. We didn't have a TV in every room. We didn't have a TV in our pocket. We had one phone. We had one TV because my father sold televisions. We had one car, and it was a used car. People don't understand, you know, when you talk about affordability, and you brought up something that I've said many times, John David Rockefeller did not live as well as we do today.
7: Mm-hmm.
8: He didn't have a cell phone. He didn't have air conditioning. He couldn't get a bypass. He couldn't fly to Europe. You know, me think just protest too much. But one thing, the prices that we pay in the store reflect $5 to $6 trillion of income transfers that occur in this country. When you give somebody money who's produced nothing, they work in competition of you, but you're funding their demand. You know, I've argued since I was in college several things. We should end the unemployment system as it exists because 12.4% of your income, and this is from Milton Friedman, is taken from you partly from your employer. Why don't you have an account where you can access that money when you need it? Social Security, in 1974, on December 6th, the Dow was 570. Today it's 52,000. $1,000 put in then would be 91,000. 10,000 would be just short of a million. What we have done to ourselves is we've locked ourselves in a room and we don't no longer have the key to get out. We are locked in. And they talk about socialism. We've had socialism for decades in this country. It's just been growing. So when people protest to me, young people tell me how hard it is, it's not hard, baby. I grew up in a home that didn't have air conditioning. I had one bathroom. I had one phone. We had a TV with a round screen that was black and white, and it signed off at 11:30. You would remember that, though you're a youngster compared to me, my friend.
7: Not really. But, you know, you're 100% right. We don't take inventory of everything that we have. It's incredible. And then so many young people just assume these things exist, and they want more, and they want, every time they have a challenge, they believe it's the system and so forth and so on. But this is what the Marxist mentality does. It plays into this. It exploits this, that you should have what you want when you want, and it should be whatever cost you think it should be, including free. And people are taking things from you because they're successful and they don't need everything they have. And it goes on and on and on and on. And we need to push back, just like you did, just like I am, and so forth, and say, no, that's not how this works. Look around you. You're enjoying life. You're in a grocery store. You can get whatever you want to get. You get in your car, you fill it up, and off you go. And I'm sorry if it's a little more expensive today than it was yesterday, and it'll be a little bit more cheaper tomorrow than it was yesterday. But, hey, I think we're raising a whole lot of people who are brainwashed and, quite frankly, lazy. So that's the way
8: absolutely.
7: It is.
8: We pay them to be lazy. You know, the average home in Europe is about half the size of ours. You know, people talk about other life in Europe.
7: Well, that's why don't we look at the communist regimes? That's what they're talking about. Nobody wants to live in those hell holes. Nobody. And yet these guys go on like their mouths say tongue and their style. The language that they're using comes straight out of the 1936 Stalin Constitution. They know where they're getting it. I know where they're getting it. And it's all malarkey. All right, Alan. Thank you, my friend. Good call. Let's go to Jeff, also in Chicago, Illinois, WLS. Jeff, how are you?
9: Good, Mark. I've been listening to you all since you told a story about helping your daughter move into school and you had a heart attack and you had to go to the hospital in an ambulance. That's a long
7: time. It's a little while ago. Oh, yeah.
9: Mark,
7: thank you.
9: When a senator gets elected and a representative gets elected to the House, they take an oath to uphold and defend the Constitution of the United States. There are a lot of them that are doing just the opposite of that. Mm-hmm. What I mean, are they doing that with impunity?
7: Sure looks like it. But I think the ones that bother me the most are who are the ones who are along for the ride. They like the office they hold. They like to be called Your Honor. They like to have these power positions and show up at committee hearings and, some of them are actors, but they can't get a movie, so they get elected and they get in front of the cameras. Look, they're not all that way, that's for sure. But we need people who are going to step up now and really take this on and speak out. There's a handful of them. But if something isn't done, and it isn't done soon, we're going to lose our country. It's just that simple. Just like they've lost England, they've lost France, and they're losing other countries.
9: Mark, keep doing what you're doing, because there are a lot of us out here that really appreciate it.
7: You're very kind. I appreciate it. Thank you. Thank you, Jeff. Don, Manhattan, Kansas. Now the good Manhattan, may I say, with all due respect. The great KINA. How are you, Don?
10: Hey, thank you. We are the little apple, and we're proud of it. This is the opportunity for all these moderate Democrats to get on board with the Save American Act to save their own bacon. Because if you go back and you look at the history of what the Muslims do, go back to what the Muslim Brotherhood did in Egypt, and it was the Egyptian military that had to take over, because once they got in charge, they silenced everyone.

0: perfectly clear, and I've played the audio, that they are there to take over the Democrat Party. They're using it as a vessel, and they are succeeding. All right, Don, thanks for your call, brother. We're going all over the country. Andrew, Charleston, South Carolina, beautiful place. The great WTMA, how are you?
1: Hey, good. Thank you, Mark. First-time caller, long-time listener, man. I appreciate everything you do. And your voice is still well heard and represented out here. So I was calling with regard to the call from President Trump for them to relook at the citizenship case.
0: Birthright, yeah.
1: The birthright citizenship case. And it, when you mentioned that a few minutes ago, it dawned on me that one of the ways that we could cause them not to want to do it, even if they don't relook at the case, mm-hmm. is if the child is automatically a citizen by being born in the United States, then make the child a ward of the state and deport the parent. They're still illegal.
0: Well, you could do that. I don't see anybody doing it, though. But you could do that. And your point is deport the parents and the kid will follow. The problem is when the kid gets older, he'll come back to the United States, you see? He'll be a citizen. And that's what the communist Chinese are betting on. They want to send adults back to the United States who are dual citizens. That's what's happened with these Turks who are here, people like Hassan Piker and so forth. They're raised in these radical environments. They're shipped into the United States, and then they become what they become. Thank you for your call, Andrew. We'll be right back.
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0: Mike Levin, the thunder on the right. 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
1: Well, it's a pleasure to have on the program somebody I've never talked to, actually. Will Chamberlain, Senior Counsel at Article 3 Project, Vice President of External Affairs, Edmund Burke Foundation. Will, how are you?
2: Doing great, Mark. Good to be with you.
1: Tell everybody a little bit about you.
2: A little bit about me?
1: Yeah, because we don't all know
2: sure.
1: you.
2: Yeah, fair enough. I'm a lawyer by training, graduated from Georgetown back in 2015. Practiced a little bit of big law, but not much. Had a cup of coffee. after that, you know, I think you can look at the lives of partners in big law firms and realize that, as you know, their houses may be nice, but their lives are not enviable all the same.
1: Yeah.
2: So I got into politics, came back to D.C. I actually purchased Human Events from Salem Media and started, kind of revived it, got it going a little bit, but left that after about maybe a year and a half, sold my interest, went to work for the Governor DeSantis campaign, and then worked on his in his executive office briefly, got out of that. But, you know, I'm a lawyer, you know, I'm a lawyer by training, so right now I work a lot with Article 3 Project, and over the last decade I've done a lot of work building my platform on X, doing regular commentary, and so I think, you know, that's where I spend a lot of time on that, and that also, you know, that helps me with you know, what I do for both Article 3, which is broader legal advocacy, and then Edmund Burke, which puts together the National Conservatism Conferences.
1: Well, you do a great job online, I'll tell you that.
2: Thank you, I appreciate it.
1: It's quite the cesspool over there, but you do a great job over there. Okay, so here's my question to you.
2: Sure.
1: Did you think it was extraordinary when I posted and said that Hamilton was an activist, a constitutional activist?
2: I when you called him a socialist light, I thought that was kind of aggressive.
1: I don't think I did, but I'll stick by it.
2: Right. Well, okay, fair enough. But
1: That was an implication somebody made, but that's okay.
2: Right. Well, I mean, I'm a big Hamilton guy. I think that he, you know, in the Hamilton-Jefferson debate, I come down pretty firmly on the Hamilton side. I think he had the right view of, you know, both the Constitution and the Necessary and Proper Clause, but also just, like, what our government should be capable of. And I think that especially early on, he was, you know, he saw that, especially in the late 1790s and the early 1800s, you know, yeah, we needed tariffs. Because we needed manufacturing.
1: Before we get into the policy, it's very interesting what you said about the Necessary and Proper Clause.
2: Sure.
1: There's a whole, you know, Madison takes a lot of notes, as Madison's notes and so forth and so on, and among other things, after they adopt the Constitution, he kind of reverses course because he was one of the authors of the Federalist Papers, and he assured the states that the federal government would stay in its box, and this is one of the things that infuriated Madison and Jefferson. Mm-hmm. And he comes out strongly for implied powers in the Necessary and Proper Clause, and basically they say your interpretation, your use of implied powers as opposed to express powers, and your use of the Necessary and Proper Clause, you completely gut the Constitution's interpretive process that we had all agreed on and discussed, and you don't agree with that.
2: No, I think, I mean, from my perspective, the whole point of the Constitution, you know, replacing the Articles of Confederation was dealing with this horribly weak federal government that couldn't pay its bills, and, you know, in a world where the states were dominant, you know, had their own militias.
1: But that doesn't mean it can't pay its bills. We're going to something a little deeper here.
2: Sure.
1: We're talking about the interpretation of the Constitution. Let's get away. We'll get into this in a minute,
2: okay.
1: Paying the bills and so forth, because
2: okay.
1: I may not disagree with you on that, but I want to get a little deeper into this. This is the foundation laid by the left. This is the foundation used by the courts. It's the foundation that's used by a Congress that thinks it can litigate on anything. They've taken the Necessary Proper Clause not as a means for executing power that is explicitly, expressly provided, but it's a separate authority. And Jefferson, and particularly Madison, say that's not what that clause was about. It was Congress having the ability to make laws to execute the powers that it has, not to have a national legislature that can pass whatever it wants to pass. And Hamilton says, well, of course it is. And there's implied powers that come with the express powers, and they're just as authoritative as express power. So there's a big difference there, right?
2: I mean, yeah, there is a difference in how they view things, obviously, right? I mean, that is the center of that early debate. I just think Hamilton has the better of the argument. I mean, I feel like, you know, it seems like you think that McCulloch v. Maryland was wrongly decided, which is a pretty
1: I happen to think that Marbury versus Madison was wrongly decided.
2: Now that's actually, I think, a much better, that's a much more interesting call, and I think that that's much sounder in the sense that, like, it's not obvious judicial review was, you know, something that we need or.
1: But let's stick to this.
2: Laws of mischief.
1: You think
2: sure.
1: Congress should be able to pass, or I guess it is now, anything it wants to on any subject, like bike paths and so forth and so on? Was that the intent of Congress?
2: No,
1: is that why they created Congress?
2: Necessary and proper does contain some limitation. It actually does need to be in furtherance of its, you know, of the express enumerated powers. I think that's the way that, you know, again, you're taking me back to law school a little bit here, but I think that's the.
1: Well, I wrote about it in On Power, my last book. That's how I know about it. I actually went back and studied it.
2: yeah,
1: to be perfectly honest,
2: I have to, like, do a little refresher where I was like, I know that I think this, but I need to remember why I think this.
1: Right.
2: And, like, go back and do a bunch of research on it.
1: Well, just so. Interesting. Let's get to the financial side now, because one of the things sure. you said was, hey, look, if it wasn't for Hamilton, you wouldn't have the industrial North. We wouldn't have won the Civil War, the North, and so forth and so on. Go ahead and walk me through that.
2: Well, I think without Hamilton, you don't have the degree of manufacturing buildup in the North that you would have otherwise. I think that he was the person, I mean, he really was the visionary for that, in my view, right? It's his report on manufacturers that talks about the importance of all these things, tariffs, internal improvements. And I think Jefferson had a vision of the world that, you know, if he had woken up, my dad always used to say this, he had a very good view of it. He said, you know, if Hamilton woke up was in cryogenic, in a deep freeze and woke up in 2020, he'd look around in Wall Street and be like, oh, yes, I get all this. This makes sense to me, right? You know, there's, you know, we have a stock market, we have, we're deep capital markets, blah, blah, blah. And Jefferson would have gotten up in New York and been like, what went wrong here? Like, everything is horrible.
1: We're going to take a break. I want to pursue this because I don't think Hamilton did as much as you think he did. They passed the first National Bank of America that was 20 years, ended in 1811. It couldn't get renewed. The second National Bank was a disaster. Jackson cut that off. But all that aside, I went back and I looked at exactly what it was that this bank did and what it didn't do. He did stabilize the currency, created the currency, and he took over the debt from the states and paid that off at the national level and so forth. But that's not what created, in my opinion, and we'll talk about this, the great industrial revolution, particularly in the North. But we'll talk about this. We'll be right back.
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6: ABC News, I'm Dave Packard. The U.S. says dozens of Iranian drones and missiles have been intercepted in Kuwait and Bahrain, home to several American bases. This after American forces launched a second night of attacks on Iranian targets. An investigation underway in Argentina where officials say a 22-year-old pilot was forced to land solo when her instructor jumped from the plane mid-flight, plunging to his death.
7: That student, still in shock after landing, saying she initially thought her instructor was joking. The federal prosecutor's office is investigating.
6: ABC's Victor Oquendo, if you or someone you know is struggling with mental health issues or thoughts of suicide, call or text the National Lifeline at 988. Maine Democratic Senate candidate Graham Plattner says that Monday's the day he's going to drop out of the race following a new allegation of sexual assault, which he denies. No injuries reported after an Air Canada flight went off the runway and onto a grassy area next to it, coming to landing Montreal this afternoon. This is ABC News.
8: 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And maybe an isolated shower or thunderstorm overnight tonight, mid-70s. Lots of sunshine Friday, mid-90s, still hot. Clear, mid-70s Friday night, partly to mostly sunny, hot, middle to upper 90s on Saturday. I'm Precision Weather Meteorologist Russ Murley on WNZF.
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0: We're here with Will Chamberlain, Senior Counsel at Article 3 Project, Vice President Edmund Burke Foundation. One day we'll get into that. I'd be curious to know what that's all about. But that said, so let's talk about the North. Let's talk about the Civil War in the context of Hamilton. You had suggested that as a result of Hamilton's early policies, the North was able to industrialize and the South remained agrarian. Basically, is that your position?
1: I think there's a lot of other things going into that. Sure. I wouldn't make that a monocausal explanation or anything close to it. But I think that, right. But I think certainly, like, the mass industrialization, you know, this is something Hamilton pushed for. And much more so than Jefferson, who I think would have found it alien.
0: Well, here's the thing. The North had a lot more natural resources than the South. I looked this up, too. Coal, iron ore, copper, timber, much more access to it. And the South had very fertile land, so they spent a lot of time on cotton and other, you know, agricultural goods and so forth and so on. And most of the investment in the industrialized North, and we can look at this, you can look at the Vanderbilts and later the Rockefellers and so forth and so on, was private money selling a private stock, also state and local banks, as a matter of fact, providing the entrepreneurship. Even the first bank and the second bank, they were more about stability, which is very important, obviously, the currency being stable and so forth and so on. And I will admit that Jefferson wasn't always a quote-unquote Jeffersonian. You have the Louisiana Purchase and things of that sort, and Hamilton wasn't always the big government guy either. I'm just talking about sort of their core thinking processes. Sure. So I just wanted to mention that. How do you respond to that?
1: Well, I mean, I think there, you know, obviously the North had, each side had its own benefits. You know, there's a reason you have an agrarian economy in the South that's independent of the ideology of Southern politicians, right? It's just, you know, part of the geography is going to play a huge role. All that's true. But, you know, you can easily imagine a world, you know, if say Hamilton's views didn't take, you know, hold sway in like, you know, if you don't get McCulloch v. Maryland, then you end up with a much weaker national government coming into the Civil War, you know, much less capable. And I think that's not a good thing. I think there's a very compelling argument that you don't want to make it so that states can simply rebel against federal authority.
0: To me, there's a whole different constitutional construct why that's wrong. But that's all right. Let me ask you a question.
1: Sure.
0: You go on some of these shows, and I'm not going to name names, and I don't want to put you on the spot, where some of these hosts are like the worst of the worst. How do you even put up with that? And why do you do that?
1: I was a top level college debater, so I love debating, right? I just do. And so the opportunity to do it is always really enjoyable. And I think, you know, I can understand why people don't do it. You know, they have their reasons, you know, and especially like disagreements with various hosts. But it gives me the opportunity to like present a message that maybe these people aren't hearing, and to, you know, where else do I get the opportunity to make Buckley Carlson look foolish? I mean, I can mock him on X,
0: right?
1: But it's really fun to make him look foolish to his face, and that opportunity is there on Piers Morgan. So yeah, I'm going to do it. And you know, I look at Piers and I see sort of a, you know, Piers is doing Piers's thing. Like, he's a British liberal, basically. He's out for clicks. He's been out for clicks for most of his career, but he's good at it. So okay. Right. And he's got a show where he's able to bring in really prominent people who are on the opposite side of things and get them to debate. There's not a lot of other places where that happens. So from my perspective, like, okay, right. Like, I'm good at this. I enjoy it. And I think it's important to actually really put these people's views to the test, because, you know, I mean, if you remember that Buckley hit where he was trying to make this argument that, you know, President Trump somehow got coerced by Israel into invading Iran. It's like just a little bit of pushback is all that's needed to completely unwind that. But if he's only going on friendly outlets, you never really see it.
0: Mm-hmm. Very good. Well, we're going to have you back if you don't mind. You're very interesting to me and very articulate, Will. So we appreciate it very much.
1: All right. Well, thank you. I've enjoyed this, Mark. I'm happy to come back.
0: All right. You take care of yourself. Well, that was fun. A little bit of difference. Something a little bit of different, rather. Don't you think, Mr. Producer? He's a likable guy. I can't help it. Yeah, no, he's a good guy. I think initially I kind of slapped at him, but I don't even remember why or when, to be perfectly honest with you. All right. Do I want to do this? Not really. Hold on, folks. You know, there was a lot of testimony in the Charlie Kirk assassination case by Lance Twiggs, who was the paramour, allegedly, to Tyler Robinson. And the recorded video is devastating. They probably put the shoulder on this guy. You know, probably told him that you can be charged with the same crimes as Tyler Robinson because you were aware of it, and he chiseled this stuff into the bullets because you two discussed it and that sort of thing, and that could be it. But I don't really see how Robinson gets off here. I really don't. They've got the DNA. They've got the video before, during, and after. The DNA, I say, they have the rifle. They have the testimony of Lance Twiggs, the comments of Tyler Robinson, the texts of Tyler Robinson. I mean, if there was ever a capital case that's pretty much open and shut, I think this is the one. Now, that should cause those who have done enormous harm to Erica Kirk and her family, to Charlie Kirk's extended family, to apologize, but they don't. These are evil people, Candace Owens and her ilk. And the speculation, I believe at one point the Mossad, it was speculated, was involved. But there have been all kinds of conspiracy theories out there, just repulsive, just appalling. And you should find these people repulsive and appalling. You should stop watching them. Stop giving them money by watching them. There's got to be some standard of civility. There's got to be some level beyond which we won't go. And on top of that, I couldn't watch it, but millions of people saw what happened to Charlie Kirk, which apparently was horrible. Did you see it, Rich? It's hard to get out of your head, people tell me. You can't. And I don't even want it described to me. You know, everybody says Charlie Kirk was a friend. Well, Charlie Kirk was a friend of mine. That doesn't mean he's the closest friend I ever have, or I'm the closest friend he ever had. But for 7, 8, 9 years, we kept in touch. He came on the radio show several times. He came on my Fox show when he had a new book out. He wanted to launch it on my programs like most people do. He was a voracious reader. He had read all my books. We would chat about that from time to time. We would chat about Israel from time to time and whether or not those nuclear sites should be bombed or not. And in the end, he decided he agreed with the president that they should be. But a lot of people try and put their own thinking in his mouth, and I'm not one of them. I know our discussions, but I don't know ultimately what he decided on X, Y, or Z. I just know he was a stand-up class guy, smart as hell, contributed tremendously to this country in his very short life, which is what's so sad. I can imagine Erica misses him terribly. I can imagine his kids miss him terribly. And as time goes on, they're going to miss him more. It's a terrible, terrible thing. And so when people try to make money off of it and draw attention to themselves off of it, these are people you should despise. Absolutely despise. Who takes advantage of something like that? Who exploits something like that? Well, the lowest of the low lives. They're the ones who do. 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The big three are ripping you off. 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

0: Okie dokie. Now we have, help me out, Mr. Producer. I may have thrown away my audio list. We have this candidate again running in Michigan who said Medicare, he wants to give it freebie. I think it was on the last page of your list there. See if you can find it. Okay. Anyway, so he, I thought I saw it today. Anyway, he said, look, I favor Medicare for all, no deductibles, no premiums, no anything. Just freebie. Now, every nation that's tried something like that has been, it's been a disaster. The healthcare system suffers. They don't have enough money. Long, long waiting times for very important, in some case, life-saving surgery. Months at a time. And so there's no context for this. So when some young kid hears that, they say it's great, but I want to give you more. This would create a severe financial strain on the existing Medicare system. Transitioning every American to a government plan would cost an estimated $32 trillion over a decade. That's $3 to $4 trillion more every year, requiring massive, unprecedented tax hikes on the middle class. Much longer waiting times. You'll be eliminating all market competition, which frequently leads to government rationing. You got that? Medical systems in countries like Canada and the UK see prolonged wait times for specialists, non-emergency surgeries, even emergency surgeries. You would stifle innovation, innovation of cutting-edge medical technology and prescription drugs. Stifle innovation. There'd be shortages by providers if the government dictates universally low reimbursement rates. You're going to have a shortage of doctors. You're going to have a shortage of nurses. And you're going to have a massive increase in patient load. And you'll have a loss of choice. 150, roughly, million Americans would be forced off their preferred employer-sponsored private plans. They'd be pushed into the single bureaucratic system. So it's a disaster when people talk like this. Medicare for all, no deductions, no anything, yay! Okay, what are the consequences? I mean, don't you think if that worked, the best medical systems in the world would be these socialist medical systems? Better yet, would be these third world communist medical systems? They're a disaster. A disaster. We don't appreciate what we have, even with all the imperfections. We have the greatest medical system on the face of the earth, and everybody and anybody has access to it, even illegal aliens, unfortunately. We have the best prescription drug industry, pharmaceutical companies, even though they're under endless attack, than any country on the face of the earth. We have more access to necessary pharmaceuticals and medical technologies than any citizens anywhere on the face of the earth. We have the best trained doctors and nurses anywhere on the face of the earth. The best sanitary conditions. And we act like it's a burden. It's a problem. If health costs are your higher expense, I get it, because it's the most important thing you're spending money on. But the truth is, none of us pays 100% of what is charged to us, whether it's surgery, whether it's basic medical care, whether it's pharmaceutical drugs and so forth. None of us pay the full load. Do you, Mr. Producer? Nobody does. Nobody does. And so once again, the radical left, the Marxists, are out there telling us how horrible our medical system is. It is a fantastic system. It is. Our food supply system is second to none. There's not even a number two or a number three. I just get sick and tired of the constant put down by recent immigrants who are communists and Islamists coming out of one hellhole after another where they have to drink their own piss telling us how horrible our own country is. My friends, with the people of Israel facing relentless attacks and growing global hatred, my good friend Pastor John Hagee and Hagee Ministries are standing strong, firm, like rocks, helping make a difference now and for the next generation. 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
3: Hi, this is David Ayers. 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
11: From ABC News, I'm Dave Packer. Less than a month after a ceasefire deal was announced, the U.S. and Iran are once again exchanging missiles. Neighboring countries in the Middle East are coming under fire, and ABC's Martha Raddatz tells us
12: Iran tightening its grip on the Strait of Hormuz. That's causing the cost of oil to rise, and here at home, gas prices, which had started to fall during the ceasefire, now ticking back up to $3.83 a gallon.
11: Now, despite the attacks, a U.S. official says the U.S. and Iran continue to engage in technical negotiations on nuclear issues. ABC's John Quinones sat down with the two sons of Lorenzo Salgado Araujo, the Mexican national who was shot and killed by ICE agents in Houston this week. ICE alleges the officers attempted to stop Salgado Araujo Tuesday morning, but didn't follow commands and tried to run officers over during a traffic stop. But his 27 and 29-year-old sons say they think that their father was scared and didn't know who was trying to stop their vehicle.
13: They have no idea why he was picked up that morning, Tuesday morning. They're thinking that perhaps it was because of his white van. He was a construction worker. He had men that he would take to his construction sites, including his own brother and two other men. Maybe they saw that van as a construction van and thought perhaps that he might be targeted that way.
11: Now to a Utah courtroom today where recordings were played and text messages were read between Tyler Robinson, the man accused of killing Charlie Kirk, and his former roommate and romantic partner, Lance Twiggs. Video presented shows Twiggs telling investigators about his interactions with Robinson.
14: I just asked him in person if what he said was true the night before, and he said it was. I started crying a little bit and said he wishes he hadn't done it.
11: Defense attorneys fought to keep the interview video of Twiggs hidden from public view, saying it could influence finding a fair jury. You're listening to ABC News.
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11: Texas to Florida expecting heat index conditions well over 100 degrees. And in the West, records could be set in places like Billings, Montana. ABC News meteorologist Melissa Griffin.
16: There's no relief at night, and it's days in a row of these hot temperatures and high humidity that we get so concerned about. Wilmington, that's going to be 100 degrees is what it feels like on Friday. Slightly cooler as we head into the weekend into places like North Carolina, but it stays well above 100 degrees right through the weekend for places like Florida.
11: The Freedom Fuel Network is a private company that owns the 25 gas stations in the Philadelphia area selling discounted gas. A White House official tells ABC News the administration is not involved and has not provided any funding. ABC's Stephen Portnoy has more.
17: The White House touted the $3.47 per gallon price that's on offer for regular, saying it's a nod to Trump as the 47th president. Now, the Energy Department says the average price of regular in the central Atlantic states is $3.87 a gallon for regular. So you're talking about 40 cents per gallon cheaper from $3.87 to $3.47 than the regional average.
11: In New York.
18: It's a permanent solution to a temporary problem. 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
11: 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The officers stayed with the woman and waited to safely pull her back from the edge. If you or someone you know is struggling with a mental health challenge, confidential help is available on the National Lifeline at 988. Dave Packer, ABC News.
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0: Welcome back to the Ramsey Show in the Fairwinds Credit Union Studio. Jessica's in Phoenix. Hi, Jessica. How are you?
1: I'm doing well. How are you guys? Thanks for taking my call.
0: Sure. What's up?
1: Yeah, so my husband and I have been in our home about 14 years. We have a manufactured home on an acre and a quarter of land, and we've just came into the situation thinking that we would always build a home there one day. I ended up staying home with kids, and we haven't done that. It's been a blessing to us. However, we are trying to just plan ahead for what our next steps are, as the home is definitely in need of maybe a second overhaul of repairs, but we're not sure we want to dump that kind of money into it with knowing that we're not going to see that return. One more detail about the home is that it is on its second location, which at 24 years old, we didn't realize how much of an issue that was for financing. So to list the home would be difficult to find a buyer. Of course, it just takes one, but it would be a private financing situation. So just a little unsure what to do there. Do we stay? Do we go?
0: Okay,
1: we have quite a bit of equity.
0: There's so many things that can be when you describe it as a manufactured home. So is this sitting on a foundation?
1: Yes, it is. It is above ground, but yes, it is secured and all of that. Yeah,
0: okay. But when I drive up to it, I think double wide.
1: Mm-hmm. Yes, you would.
0: Okay. Mm-hmm. All right. And so when the buyer drives up to it, they think double wide. And so it's gone down in value while the acre has gone up in value.
1: That's correct, yes.
0: Yeah.
1: And we also would need probably a cash buyer, which would also bring our
0: what do you owe
1: down.
0: On all of this?
1: We owe about $70,000.
0: And what is the 1 acre worth?
1: So in our surrounding area, the same acre and a quarter is anywhere between $250,000 and $350,000.
0: Okay. All right. And have you had any suggestions on what you would list the property for?
1: Yeah, we've heard some pretty low like just list it for $350,000, but then we've also heard start at $500,000.
0: I've heard a lot of stuff, but I'm asking what the actual value is. What I'm trying to figure out is it sounds to me like the trailer is probably not worth much.
1: Right. And we have remodeled
0: it. If you picked the trailer up and sold it, what would it go for?
1: So this was maybe 5 years ago before I resigned. We had, we were going to go like trade it in or sell it to a private trailer park, and they were offering us about $40,000 then.
0: Okay. So if you could get $20,000 for it and get $350,000 for the land and separate the two, you're probably going to end up more that way than trying to get someone to finance a trailer on a $300,000 piece of dirt.
1: Right. And we have had homes on our street, similar in size, also manufactured homes, sell between 5 and 6.
0: Oh, okay.
1: Within that range.
0: Similar age and condition?
1: Similar age. Ours is smaller.
0: How did they sell theirs?
1: 1,400 square feet. So the manufactured homes can be financed conventionally an FHA. However, ours has been, we did not know at the time, but it's on its second location, which takes away the option of conventional and FHA financing.
0: Okay. So you've lost that ability. So you can't really compare your situation to the $600,000 situation. You've got more of a $400,000 situation.
1: True. Yeah.
0: Okay. So you're experiencing what people that buy mobile homes experience, that they go down in value dramatically. And it has. And you basically have consumed the living quarters while the land went up.
1: Right. And we did close at 105 when we bought it. So, we're not.
0: Listen, I don't want you to believe that narrative, because you still got screwed. You saw you closed at 105, but the land is the only thing that's saving this and making it feel okay. If you closed at 105 and the trailer was worth 10, then you would really be experiencing what has happened.
1: Right.
0: So no, the manufacturing housing was not a good investment. If you had bought a home for 105 or 150, you'd be sitting at 700 right now.
1: Mm-hmm.
0: So, no, it still was not a good idea. I mean, we're not going to, we don't want to repeat this, nor do we want to endorse this, but we're still here. So, I think, you know, I would get in touch with one of our SmartVestor, I'm sorry, one of our Ramsey Trusted Real Estate Agents to see if they know some financing in the Phoenix area for this that can get the value up. Otherwise, I'm going to separate the two, dump the trailer, and sell the land.
2: I think it's going to be tough to find that buyer in that sweet spot who wants.
0: I was not aware of what she was saying, that FHA would not.
2: Second location.
0: The moving the trailer once makes it not work anymore.
2: Is it just too much risk for the.
0: No, I don't know.
2: Lender?
0: I don't understand. I did not know that. I knew FHA would finance them in some cases if you put them on a permanent foundation. That's why I was asking about that.
2: Yeah.
0: And the piece of ground goes with it. Obviously, they don't finance them in a trailer park. But, yeah.
2: The good news is the land will sell.
0: Yeah, the good news is the land is going to be your financial salvation in this.
2: But the dirt would have went up in value with or without a trailer on it.
0: Yeah, if you just bought the dirt, it would have gone from, you know, probably whatever you paid. But you probably didn't pay anything for it. Sounds like you got a great deal on the dirt. But, yeah, that's the thing. But you need to keep those things very separate in your mind as you do the analysis and tell yourself the story of what has happened. And it sounds like you need to separate them in order to sell it. But get in touch with one of the Ramsey Trusted Real Estate Agents. Call a couple of them and ask them if they know anything about mobile homes or manufactured housing in your area, and so on. So, guys, there's a real spectrum of things when you say manufactured housing. If someone's saying that to you, let me walk you through that. There's a trailer, single wide, double wide, with a couple of axles, and they roll it down with a wide load sticker across the back down the highway, and they set it on a piece of dirt, and you put in a septic tank, or you hook it to sewer, and you build a concrete foundation under it, and you're living in a trailer. Okay? That's going to go down in value faster than a car that you sleep in, because that's what it is, a car you sleep in. Okay? It's a horrible investment.
3: Well, it's all we could afford.
0: It's a horrible investment. You'd have been better off renting and saving your money to buy something that goes up in value. Don't buy those. Okay? And my buddy that owns a manufacturing company, one of those, gets mad at me. He's like, don't tell people that. And I'm like, hey, when they quit going down, I'll quit telling them, okay? They go down. Then there's manufactured housing that looks like a trailer, but it's not quite. It's like big sections, and they bring it in, bolt it all together, and it's modular and that kind of thing.
2: It's a step
0: up. And it still is going to go down in value reason I ask her the question is, from a real estate agent's perspective, and I've been a real estate agent since 1978, when you walk up in the front yard and you look at it, if you think trailer, or if you think a builder built this, that's the two different things. If you think a builder built it when you look at it, you're probably going up in value. The last end of the spectrum on manufactured housing is, there's actual factories that build wall sections. They put them on an 18-wheeler. They deliver the wall sections, the floor sections, the pre-engineered trusses, the tree-engineered floor systems with the heat and air built into it, the whole thing, and they put it all

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2: 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There may be an isolated shower or thunderstorm, mid-70s overnight tonight. Lots of sun, still hot, mid-90s tomorrow. Clear tomorrow night, mid-70s. Partly to mostly sunny skies, still hot, middle to upper 90s Saturday. I'm Precision Weather Meteorologist Russ Murley on WNZF.
3: 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There's a freeze warning in Flagler County. 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
1: Stacy's in Chicago. Hi, Stacy. How are you?
6: Hey, I'm good. How are you doing?
1: Better than we deserve. What's up in your world?
6: Hey, so we have a situation where we've got our oldest daughter heading to college. She's going to be a college freshman this year. And we have done a pretty good job saving for retirement, but we have done a horrible job saving for our kids' college education. And we just kind of thought we had more time than we did, and now we're being smacked in the face with it. So we really don't have anything saved for her for college. So with her coming up right now, and we have 2 more coming up after her, I'm just wondering what the best way to approach this is. I just was listening to some of your previous calls on people who are tens of hundreds of thousands of dollars in student loan debt, and I'm really just trying to approach this in the smartest way that we can.
1: Good for you.
6: For her.
1: What's your household income?
6: Or just a little over $200,000.
1: Good. Okay, I'm going to ask you a real practical question, and it is a leading question. I'll warn you ahead of time. Okay?
6: Okay.
1: Why is she going to college? What's she want from college?
6: She is going to be majoring in mechanical engineering. She has

0: a lot of motivation, a lot of drive, a lot of ambition.
1: Excellent. Excellent. When we did the study of the largest study of millionaires ever done, we studied 10,167 of them. The number one career of people that become millionaires is engineer.
0: Wow. Well, my husband's an engineer too.
1: Okay. Well, and you guys have experienced that because you have a wonderful household income.
0: Yeah.
1: All right. So,
0: and it's just him. I
1: applaud the career choice. Okay. Now the next thing is this. No one except her sorority sisters care where she graduated from college.
0: Absolutely.
1: No mechanical engineer has, well, no. Less than 0.5% of engineering jobs are awarded based on where the engineer went to school.
0: Absolutely, I agree with that.
1: Okay. So what we want to do is we want to get the engineering degree by spending the least money possible.
0: Yes.
1: Okay. So that there's a series of leading questions because we're taking you somewhere. George and I do this all the time. So what that means is we may go to community college for the first 2 years and just get the basics out of the way because there's no engineering in the first 2 years anyway.
0: Well, so the really great thing is our high school actually offers a lot of dual enrollment credits. So
1: great.
0: She's going into college with a lot of credit already.
1: Oh, so she can blow off a lot of her freshman year.
0: Yes.
1: Good.
0: Well, yeah.
2: She just leapfrogged some of that.
1: Good, good.
2: So what, does she already, she already heading into college? Is she already chosen?
0: She is, yes. Yeah. She's going to Iowa State University. So there's a state school. It's not our state. But
2: she's paying out-of-state tuition?
0: Yes.
1: Why?
0: That's where she chose to go.
1: She doesn't get to choose. She doesn't have any money.
0: Well, that's true.
2: If I'm paying for dinner, I'm going to choose where we go to eat.
1: And I'm not going to endorse paying something because we drove across the state line. There's no value in having driven across the state line added to the quality of her education.
2: Sure. Did she tell you why she wanted to go to that school?
0: Oh, there's lots of reasons. It's a very good engineering school. A lot of friends are going there. She felt comfortable there. She didn't get into our state school. They have a very competitive engineering program, and she did not get in there. So we were kind of forced to look out.
1: Okay. So as we have studied the student loan debacle over the years, actually did a major award-winning documentary on it called Borrowed Future, we find the number one cause of student loan debt is college choice. That's why we're coming down hard on this.
0: Okay.
1: In other words,
0: I don't think we're in an excessive amount.
1: Okay, so what is the tuition out of state for Iowa State?
0: Per year, we're looking at about $30,000.
1: Okay, because average tuition in America right now is $12,000 for in-state.
0: Oh, my gosh. Okay.
1: So we need to do some research, and we need to do some thinking, because otherwise this kid's going to end up $150,000 in student loan debt.
0: Right.
1: Because her friends went there. Because her friends went there. And nobody gives a crap where her friends went. They won't even be her friends in a decade.
2: They may not be friends in a year.
1: Yeah. But so, yeah, college choice, college choice, college choice, college choice. And then do as much free stuff as you can do. She's done a good job as a high schooler taking some dual stuff where she got a lot of credits. That's great. She can jump through a lot of her freshman year. That'll save you a lot on cost. But if I'm paying for it, we're going to go the least possible expensive place to get you this degree. And really, your little feelings don't enter into it with me. I'm sorry.
2: And I'd have her working part-time.
1: You can tell your therapist about your feelings. I'm paying for this.
2: I love this stat, Dave. Studies show students who work 15 to 20 hours a week while taking classes have a higher GPA than those who don't. That's what the research shows. So if you're scared your kid's going to flunk out of class because they have a part-time job, the opposite is
1: they're working and they just don't have time to play beer pong.
2: They're more focused. They actually learn discipline and schedules. So I'd have her working, applying for scholarships.
1: I know several people who got a degree in fraternity and one that got a degree in sorority.
2: Meaning
1: they never graduated. They were laying under a keg of beer. And so, we all know these people. I mean, people that had a
2: part of the college
1: promise.
2: Experience, Dave.
1: And I don't think that's going to happen to Stacy's daughter.
2: No, not for a mechanical engineering.
1: No, this kid's actually a smart kid. But we need to add to her smart wisdom. And wisdom is we go, well, mom and dad can pay for it. They make $200,000. You're going to be working. You're going to get scholarships and college choice. And that's the formula when you're broke for your kid to go to school. And so...
2: And then if you can and you want, cash flow what's left.
1: Stacey, what that means is I don't think you're going to do it because of the way the sentences were formed in this conversation. But if I could talk you guys into doing something, I would disappoint her and withdraw from Iowa State at $30,000 a year. And I would find a school you can afford because you can't afford $30,000 plus room and board. So we're at 60. 50 or 60 now out of your 200. Oh, and you got two more coming on. Oh, what are we going to do with that? Yeah. So we got to have a plan here, and the plan is college choice, college choice, college choice, which includes 2 years of community college and get the basics out of the way for free or close to free, and also add to it scholarships, scholarships, scholarships, scholarships by Christina Ellis's book, How I Got $500,000 to Go to College and Free Scholarships. Yeah, she did it. And she's out there talking about it right now. And, of course, also work while you're in school. You put those things together, people can go to school with no student loan debt. And if you come out with a degree in mechanical engineering with no student loan debt, you're going to own the world in about 4 years. It's pretty crazy the advantage that this disappointment could give this kid. Otherwise, she's going to spend the first 4 years after she gets out of school, paying because she went to school where her friends went.
2: And that's going to stunt her adult growth where she wants to buy a house and have a family and do all these things, and she's going to feel trapped because exactly. She's got $150,000 to pay off.
1: Exactly.
2: So that's tough. It's a good reminder, though, that parents are not obligated.
1: I'm all about disappointing people for their own good. It's like what I do for a living. So... Because I love you, and I want the 10 year from now version of you to think that we were mean to you because we love you. We disappointed you because we love you. And because we want good things for you. And I really don't care about your childish little emotions. You know, it just doesn't, I'm just oblivious to it. I'm old and grouchy. And so I just want you to win. I just want you to win. I want this kid, man. The number one career of millionaires. And she's good at it. And she's smart. And she's the oldest child. And she's going to set the pattern for the next two. And you got the decisions you all make right now in the middle of all this. And all the emotions that you all are all going to go through are going to be worth every bit of the arguments and the fights and the tears and the problems. And it's just unfair. Well, fair is where the tilt-a-whirl and the cotton candy is. There's not a fair. Sorry.

0: Hey, George Camel here. 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
2: ABC News, I'm Dave Packard. Less than a month after a ceasefire deal was announced, the U.S. and Iran are once again exchanging missiles. ABC's Martha Raddatz.
3: Iran tightening its grip on the Strait of Hormuz. That's causing the cost of oil to rise, and here at home, gas prices, which had started to fall during the ceasefire, now ticking back up to $3.83 a gallon.
2: Despite the attacks, a U.S. official says the U.S. and Iran continue to engage in technical negotiations on nuclear issues. Former U.S. Olympian David Hearn pleading not guilty to a felony charge, alleging he damaged the Lincoln Memorial reflecting pool. Prosecutors allege Hearn pulled up the liner of the pool, damaging 2 square feet of the bottom. His lawyers say he's being singled out because of the failings of President Trump's reflecting pool renovations. A source close to Graham Plattner privately told staff that he plans to officially file paperwork to withdraw from the main Senate race on Monday. This is ABC News.
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0: 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If you got a question, head over to our website. Use Ask Ramsey. Ask Ramsey is our free AI tool that's built and trained only on Ramsey content. So there's no TikTok or Reddit bullcrap in there. You're not going to get any advice except what you would get here. It's 3 years of this show dumped in there. All the books we've written are dumped in there, and the thousands of articles that we have written that align with what we teach are dumped in there. And consequently, the thing answers the questions. It's almost as smart aleck as I am. And so that's the way AI works, if you didn't know. It can only regurgitate the data set that it has. That's the only ability AI has. And so if you limit the data set, you limit the answers it gives. And these are only Ramsey answers, so you're safe. You don't have to worry about all the other stuff. Ask your question today at RamseySolutions.com or click the link in the description if you're listening on podcast or YouTube. Ask Ramsey. Grand Rapids, Michigan, Christopher is calling. Hi, Christopher. What's up in your world?
1: Not much. I just appreciate you taking my call. So my question today is I'm starting a brand new career, trying to rebuild my life pretty much from the bottom down up. I just discovered your show and your information and started going through some of your books. But I'm in a significant amount of debt and a very low income at this point, starting a brand new career. I want to dig myself out of debt with a very limited income.
0: Okay. Why, if you have a new career, did you choose one that has a limited income?
1: So I went into truck driving, and I got my CDL, and when I was looking into the careers in my area, I was looking at, you know, bringing home $65,000 a year, but with my weekly pay and child support coming out, I'm bringing home significantly less than what I expected.
0: You're single?
1: You know, my dad's been, I am single, yes.
0: Why don't you drive over the road and make three times that?
1: That's what I do right now. Is I'm over the road truck driver.
0: Well, you're not making 65 then.
1: No, I'm at 39 right now.
0: No, you make more driving over the road, not less.
1: Yeah, so I'm an over the road truck driver. Just like first month into truck driving.
0: Yeah.
1: And I get raises every 3 months.
0: How much are they paying you a month?
1: So right now, like I bring home after child support is taken out, I make about $300 to $500 a week.
0: How much child support is coming out?
1: $883 a month. I just got that lowered from $1,200 a month.
0: Okay. You need to go shopping on your career because you're not being paid enough to drive over the road. Over the road shouldn't be making a lot more than you make.
1: Yeah, and like that's kind of like what I'm seeing right now.
0: Yeah, like that's the lowest over the road price I've heard, and I don't know when.
1: Yeah, and like I went with a mega carrier because I didn't have the experience necessary to get the like local jobs that are paying like 65 to 85 to 100K a year.
0: Christopher, I'm sorry, I'm having trouble communicating with you. Over the road makes more than local. Most over the road truck drivers we talk to make north of 100.
1: Yeah, that's
0: and you're making like 30.
1: Yeah,
2: why? Even entry level, you should be making
0: doesn't,
2: more than
0: not entry level. I mean, this is just doesn't even add up. How old are you?
1: I'm 36.
0: Okay, all right. And how much debt do you have, honey?
1: $75K.
0: On what?
1: I owe my mom $20,000. I have $25,000 in student loans. I have a car that's way too expensive. That was a horrible decision at $34,000, and then $8,000 in credit card debt.
0: Great. So when will the car be sold?
1: I'm looking into how to sell it right now because I can't afford the car. Obviously, the car was a horrible decision.
0: Yes.
2: How far underwater are you? What's it worth?
1: It's worth $22,000 to $25,000.
0: Who said?
1: Just looking it up on Kelley Blue Book.
0: For private sale or trade-in?
1: Private sale's like 22, and then trade-in's 22, and then private sale was 25.
0: That sounds
1: according to.
0: Okay. All right. Yeah. So you're $9,000 in the hole. Who do you owe this $34,000 to that you got screwed by?
1: Ally Financial.
0: Oh God. So you're paying 15-16%, huh?
1: Yeah, it was a really bad situation. I really regret it. I wish I would have started listening to you much sooner in life.
0: What's the car?
1: It's a 2023 GMC Terrain Denali.
0: Yeah, that dealer. They completely set you up and knocked you down, man. Oh, God. All right. So, what do you owe your mom $20,000 for?
1: Because when I was working at a nursing home, and then, I'll be honest, I have some mental health issues, like bipolar, PTSD, and something like that, and I was starting a new career at a new nursing home, and I got behind on my child support, and I was in enforcement, so she helped me out with that, and then I got caught up with my child support, and I'm currently with my child support.
0: So you didn't pay for like 2 years?
1: No, it was more like 6 months.
0: I thought it was $800 a month.
1: It was $1,200 a month.
0: Okay, well, 6 months times 12 is not $20,000.
1: And I think I had, like, $1,200.
0: Did you serve in the military?
1: Law enforcement.
0: Law enforcement. And that's what your PTSD is from?
1: Yes.
0: Are you on any kind of a disability from that?
1: No. I've been really just working on trying to, like, really just get on my feet by working and
0: Okay. All right. Here's what I'm going to do. You got a lot going on, honey. And I'm going to hook you up with one of our Ramsey coaches that we have trained as a gift. We're not going to charge you a dime for it. All right. And what I need you to do is I need you to get this car sold as soon as you possibly can. You're going to find the $9,000 to cover the hole you're in because Allied has completely screwed you, honey. And you got to get rid of this. The faster you get rid of this, the lower your pain's going to be. So let's get rid of it really, really fast. And then the second thing I want you to do is I really want you to study over-the-road truck driving out there. Go online and start seeing what people are paying for it. Because I think you're being dramatically underpaid there. Unless there's something I'm missing in this equation. So I need you to get your income up and get rid of that car and then develop a game plan on each one of these elements that we're talking about. And you'll be able to walk that through. But I need somebody to hold your hand and do that more than we can do on a phone call, okay?
2: And cut up those credit cards if you still got them.
0: Yeah, for sure.
2: Because that's just going to allow you to go further into debt, which is going to make the situation
0: worse. When you're on the road and, you know, you get, you know, something isn't matching up just right, and you go in and you get buy whatever you want to buy to feel better that day on a credit card, it's not a good idea either. So you got to clean those up. George is exactly right. Ooh. So you hang on, and Christian will pick up. We'll hook you up with one of our coaches as a gift. Because it sounds like somebody needs to hold your hand a little bit and help you get up, get straightened around on a couple of these things. But the two big things you've got to do, you got to get rid of this car. Three things. You got to cut up the credit cards. You got to get rid of the car. And we've got to get your income up. And the first place I'm going to look is I don't understand why you're so dramatically underpaid for what the typical over-the-road driver is making right now. So I want you to understand what's going on there. There's something that I'm missing in this puzzle piece here. In this phone call, but it's out there somewhere.
2: I'll be a new man. If you can get rid of that car and get your income up, you're going to be able to breathe. Now we can knock out the rest of this debt in a reasonable amount of time and get our life back.
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6: 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And maybe an isolated shower or thunderstorm overnight tonight, mid-70s. Lots of sunshine Friday, mid-90s, still hot. Clear, mid-70s Friday night, partly to mostly sunny, hot, middle to upper 90s on Saturday. I'm Precision Weather Meteorologist Russ Murley on WNZF.
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7: Today's question comes from Stella in Kentucky. I entered a sweepstakes for a cruise to Paris and the French countryside, and to my surprise, I was the winner. The only cost to us is airfare and hotel stays before or after the cruise. My husband and I didn't have a honeymoon, and this feels like a once-in-a-lifetime opportunity. The holdup is we are in baby step two and don't have any extra savings for travel. Friends have suggested getting a credit card just for this trip, but we both feel uncomfortable with that. Part of me knows that I should just take the win as a cool thing that happened, but not financially smart to partake in, but the free-spirited side of me is devastated thinking about losing this opportunity. What should we do? I don't love being a dream killer, but I'm about to kill the dream, Stella. I would not go on this cruise, because it ain't free if it costs you $10,000 in airfare and hotel stays while you guys are in debt. That's one man's take.
0: Yeah. So the great news is France will still be there.
7: I hope so.
0: And you can go later. They're not going to move it. It's still going to be there.
7: There'll still be cruises.
0: And better ones than this one. This one sounds like a setup. Ben is in Nashville. Hi, Ben. How are you?
8: Hey, Dave. I'm doing well, and I'm really excited to talk to you. You're the man.
0: You too, sir. How can we help?
8: Well, I'm 28 years old. I just got engaged.
0: Yay! And, when are you getting married?
8: Well, that's kind of the big question, right? Is we really want to get married, and I'd love to do it as soon as possible.
0: Good.
8: But I don't know if I should get debt-free first to
0: start
8: our marriage off on the right foot.
0: No. We never tell people to get out of debt before they get married, ever, or have babies.
8: Right. Even if the wedding could cost, even on our budget wedding, we're kind of looking at maybe $10,000 or $15,000.
0: Yeah. So what?
7: That's reasonable. Are you guys paying for it?
0: You ain't getting help paying for it? You got to pay for it?
8: I got to pay for it. And that's what's making me a little nervous.
0: Okay. What do you make?
8: So this year, I'm in sales and I'm on track to make about $100,000.
0: Cool. What's she make?
8: She makes just about $30,000 right now. She's serving. She's a waitress.
0: Mm-hmm. And how old are you guys?
8: I'm 28. She's 25.
0: Okay, and how much debt do you have?
8: Well, it's consumer debt. So I've got about $18,000 on the automobile loan, and then I've got about $7,500 in credit card debt, which I am fixing to pay off actually next week. I've got my bonus check coming in, $7,500 in debt, and the bonus check will be around $9,000.
0: Awesomeness. Very
7: fantastic.
0: Cool. And then you've got a car payment left, and what debt does she have?
8: Her debt's a lot smaller than mine. I mean, she just owes a little bit more on her car, so hers is about, I think, $1,500 that she owes on her car, and we wanted to tackle this credit card debt first, mm-hmm. and then take care of her car loan, and then, start chipping away at the principal on mine.
0: Okay. Well, what I would do if I woke up in your shoes is I would pay off the credit card debt and her car debt with your bonus check. I don't usually have you pay somebody's debt that you're not married to, but it's $1,500. It's not the end of the world, so we're done. Okay.
8: Right, and I love her, man. I'm excited
0: I don't
8: to
0: care
8: marry
0: if you love her.
8: Her.
0: I still wouldn't pay her debt. No, if it was $15,000, the answer would still be no. Okay, so
8: okay, right.
0: But and then I would just pay your car payment, and both of you get on as tight a budget as you can get on, and stack cash for the wedding, and set your wedding budget at $10,000, and when you got $10,000, make it work, and you should do that by September.
8: Okay, yeah. Do you think that just setting aside bonus checks and stuff?
0: No, I think you make $100,000 a year. Shut up. Quit going to restaurants.
8: Right. Yeah.
7: I mean, what are your expenses as a single 28-year-old guy?
8: Well, rent right now.
0: Yeah. How much
8: is rent right now? Is about $1,600.
0: Okay. Oh, she's making 30. She living with her mom and dad?
8: She does live with me, which I know is against the Ramsey rules.
0: You're definitely, yeah, okay. But yeah. Stack cash, each of you stack cash as high as you can stack it, as fast as you can. With 130 coming into the two of you, you should come up with $10,000 very quickly and have a budget wedding, and it's going to be awesome.
8: Yeah, what do you recommend? Because, I think with the cost...
0: Wait a minute, I'm going to change my mind. I'm sorry. I got new information, and I didn't process it fast enough.
7: That... They're already living together?
0: Yeah.
7: Get married this weekend?
0: That's the one.
7: I knew it. Dave loves a little courthouse wedding on a weekend.
0: And then I want you to have a celebration that costs $10,000 in September.
8: Okay.
7: Now you can combine your lives because you already have.
0: Wait a minute. What are you saying, Ben?
8: Well, that's something that we've talked about, and I got to say she looked really upset when I kind of said maybe we could elope. I think she just has that dream of
0: she moved
8: down the
0: in with you.
8: Family. Yeah.
0: This is not exactly a white dress we're walking down the aisle in, okay?
8: Right.
0: We gave up the little Barbie and Ken wedding a while back when we decided to shack up. Y'all do what you want to do, but there's no way. I'm getting married this weekend. If you're going to get married, you're going to do this, and I think you are. That's what I would do if I woke up in your shoes. because you're playing house, and the longer you play house, the more trouble you're going to get in. And you're going to call, you're going to get yourself in all kinds of messes. So,
7: and anecdotally, I found that people that are living together before they're married, it takes them so long to actually end up getting married.
0: They can't seem to get off the ladder. They just keep painting.
7: Just an 8-year engagement.
0: Just get off the ladder. God. Yeah, it's just, yeah. When are we getting married? I don't know, someday. We're not going to have the perfect wedding. Meanwhile, we're just acting like we're married. Yeah. No, I'm sorry, Ben. I have very little patience for that. I'm sorry her little girl dreams disappeared. But she gave them up a while back. She signed up for a different trip than the one she had when she was 8 years old in her head. So, yeah. Now we're down to making adult decisions with adult money and adult situations. So that's what I would do. You guys do what you want to do, but I think you can have your celebration with $10,000 and not have your car paid off. And no, we don't make people get out of debt before they get married. We want them to be in agreement that we're not going into debt going forward, and in agreement on how we're going to handle our money after we're married, before you get married. But, we've had people call up, and the girl says, well, he says he won't marry me till I pay off the debt. And I'm like, yeah, he gets you a different boyfriend.
7: I would not marry him.
0: Yeah. And so, you know, you get to give me a task. It's not how this works, buddy. So, that's not Ben's situation, but we get those all the time. So we don't do that. And the other one is babies. You know, babies don't cost as much as everybody talks about. They do cost money, and you do need to be responsible. And if you're broke and on welfare, you don't need to have 16 of them, okay? But deciding to have a baby, and you got a $27,000 student loan, have the baby, for goodness sakes. You can get out of the student loan debt. Don't wait around on babies. Have babies. Babies are the best things you can do. And do that after you're married, by the way. Hello. There's a success sequence that we talk about here on the show all the time. It causes you to win financially as well as in a whole bunch of other areas of your life, relationally and everything else. So Ben, the bad news is we're not going to be real popular with your fiance. The good news is we did tell you to get married now, so maybe she'll like us a little bit anyway. And we didn't tell you to wait to get out of debt to get married. And we didn't even tell you to sell your car.
7: That was very nice of you, Dave. I was waiting for it.
0: I thought George was going to jump in.
7: I actually was kind of like, if you really love her, sell the car.
0: Ooh.
7: If you really want to be debt-free so badly before you get married, go ahead and sell this car.
0: Yeah. But we're also saying you don't have to be debt-free. You just have to be in agreement on it. And then as soon as September's done and the celebration is done of the wedding that actually happened back in July, then we lean in on the car and we pay for it very, very quickly. And that's the plan.
7: Now he's in Nashville, so you get married this weekend, come by next week, I'll give you a wedding gift. How about that?
0: Sure.
7: Come by the studio.
0: What are you going to do, give him a copy of your book?
7: Yeah, I'll give him all your stuff, whatever he wants out
0: all
7: there.
0: All my stuff?
7: Yeah, it's on your tab.
0: We'll give him some of yours, too.
7: Fine.
0: All right.

0: If you want to win with money in 2026, you can't keep living normal. 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
2: From ABC News, I'm Dave Packard. The U.S. and Iran trading more attacks while traffic in the Strait of Hormuz grinds to a standstill. Iran hitting U.S. interests in the Gulf earlier today. In several Gulf states, U.S. officials say they intercepted dozens of Iranian drones and missiles. Those strikes coming after American forces launched a second night of attacks on Iranian targets. ABC's Martha Raddatz.
3: President Trump insists Iran wants to make a deal, a claim he's repeated throughout this war, now 5 months long.
4: They want to make a deal so badly.
3: But Iran instead firing missiles and explosive drones at U.S. bases in Bahrain and Kuwait, with the U.S. Embassy in Jordan warning all Americans to seek cover. Those strikes intercepted.
2: An Idaho woman who claimed her toddlers died last year after being vaccinated is facing murder charges, with prosecutors saying it wasn't vaccines that killed the twins, but their own mother. 23-year-old Andrea Shaw is accused of suffocating her twins, Dallas and Tyson, last year after she called 911 claiming she found them dead in a shared bed. Fayette County Sheriff Gary Marshall says they were suspicious from the start.
5: Obviously, it's extremely unusual for two infants to be found deceased and be believed to have passed at the same time.
2: In Utah, the preliminary hearing continued today for Tyler Robinson, charged in the murder of conservative influencer Charlie Kirk. After debate yesterday over video that included Tyler Robinson's former roommate and romantic partner Lance Twiggs talking about Robinson confessing, ABC's Kata Whitworth.
6: Agent Davis.
7: An investigator reading text messages between the two.
8: Tyler says, I had enough of his hatred. Some hate can't be negotiated out. I am sorry to involve you. And then Lance replies, you weren't the one who did it, right? And Tyler says, I am. I'm sorry.
7: Robinson turning himself in 33 hours after the shooting.
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2: In Houston, after a father of three was shot and killed by ICE agents. Members of Lorenzo Salgado Araujo's family say that they've been in the U.S. for decades. Homeland Security officials have claimed self-defense but not shown any evidence. ABC's John Quinones has more.
10: The Harris County District Attorney's Office has said that they're going to get involved and they're going to conduct their own investigation. And now they're going into these buildings, confiscating videotapes, if any do exist.
6: Cases of the parasitic infection known as cyclosporiasis have been found in several states. Health experts are sounding the alarm on how to avoid the infection and spot symptoms.
11: Infections caused by a microscopic parasite are increasing across multiple states, according to the CDC. Michigan remains at the center of the cyclosporiasis outbreak, reporting more than 1,200 cases. Ohio health officials report more than 170 cases. The CDC says infection can cause cramping and low-grade fever, along with vomiting and severe diarrhea. The parasite spreads through food or contaminated feces. Health experts say cleaning produce or fruit along with hand washing can reduce the risk of infection. Michelle Franzen, ABC News.
6: The National Association of Realtors says that the national median home sales price has reached $440,000, a 1.8% jump from June of last year. This is the highest it's been when looking at data going back to 1999. Dave Packer, ABC News.
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0: Welcome back to the Ramsey Show in the Fairwinds Credit Union Studio. I'm Dave Ramsey, your host. George Camel, Ramsey Personality, is my co-host today. Jessica is in Raleigh, North Carolina. Hi, Jessica. How are you?
1: I'm doing well, and you?
0: Better than I deserve. What's up?
1: So, I am a single mom of three, ages 13, 11, and 8. I have my children 100% of the time, and their dad passed away last year, so I started receiving, Social Security funds for them, death funds for them from their dad's Social Security. Mm. And so I changed jobs and careers last year as well. So I doubled my income, making around $40,000 to $45,000 a year, to bringing home close to $90,000 a year.
0: How old are you?
1: I'm 38.
0: What happened to him?
1: And I was divorced and single for the last 6 years. I've recently started dating the last 2 years. But I've always been responsible with my finances.
0: How did he pass away?
1: Unexpected. I did not know he was using drugs, and ended up giving him a heart attack, and he died in his sleep.
0: Mm-hmm. So, how are the kiddos doing? Did they have much connection with him?
1: They did, but they didn't. They saw him every other weekend, but towards the last few months of their visits over there, we live like 15 minutes apart. Mm-hmm. They were kind of getting a little bit separated from there. They just saw activity over there. They just knew wasn't right.
0: Yeah, okay.
1: And so,
0: wow, you guys have been through it.
1: Yeah, I've been the bigger part and the most responsible out of our relationship. We were married for almost 10 years.
0: Sure.
1: He walked out from an affair, and he stopped paying child support roughly in 21, and I was
0: so
1: going.
0: So how much do you receive in Social Security benefits?
1: That's where I'd like to get to. So I receive close to $4,000 a month in mm-hmm. Social Security benefits for them.
0: Mm-hmm.
1: And I don't know exactly what I should do with this money, if it's to help pay off my debt.
0: It should be in your budget.
1: That's what I was thinking. Between my home, because of my income that I make myself, and then theirs, I almost look at it as like child support in a way.
0: It's exactly
1: that
0: what
1: I didn't
0: is.
1: Receive for the time they
0: it's
1: were
0: exactly
1: there.
0: What it is. It's replacing his income, and his income was uh-huh. being used for child support, and Social Security replaced his income. That's what it's supposed to do. It's supposed to go into trust for the children in their future. Meanwhile, they starve to
1: okay.
0: death. So it costs right. more than $4,000 a month to raise three kids, including
1: Understand.
0: Food, electricity, shelter, gasoline to take them to school, clothing, and so on. And so it's going to
1: yes,
0: take
1: sir.
0: That and more to raise them. Agreed?
1: Agreed. Yes, sir.
0: Yeah. So it's your money to use for your children, and you're a good mom, and you're going to use it for your kids.
1: That's really helpful. I sat down with my FPU leader last summer to help budget this out when I started receiving this stuff, and I just kind of been letting that money pile up and use it here and there. And I've got about almost $30,000 sitting there. So I was like, do I use this to pay off my debt? Because I've now, as of today, paid $56,000 in debt since last summer, and
0: wow.
1: I'm about $125 left.
0: $125 on what?
1: I'm so ready. I only have $30,000 in student loans left. I actually tried to start a food truck business about a year and a half, 2 years ago, and I ran it for about a year, running three other jobs, trying to just make ends meet for me and my kids. And I couldn't keep running myself ragged until I got this position last year with a friend.
0: I'm sorry, $30,000 in student loans, $125,000 in debt. So what is the other $95,000?
1: I got a HELOC loan for the business that I tried to do. That's at 40 right now. And then I purchased an SUV last fall because of having three older children. A small car was just kind of getting a little bit too tight fit for me. And having three
0: And how
1: kids.
0: Much do you owe on the SUV?
1: 53.
0: Okay. You can't afford that SUV, honey.
1: Okay.
0: You don't make enough to pay that.
1: Okay.
0: You make $44,000 a year. You don't need a $55,000
1: car. No. I switched from making $44,000 a year, and I bring home close to 90 now.
0: Oh, okay.
1: I'm bringing home at least $8,000 a month now.
0: Okay. Plus the Social Security.
1: Plus the Social Security, okay. Yes, sir.
0: Well, let's recoup. I mean, if you want to keep that car and fight your way through it, you can. I personally would sell it and move down. I think it's too much car. It's not way too much anymore now that we changed the numbers, but it's too much. And I don't want you to ever emotionally justify going into debt again.
1: Right. Yeah, I don't want to. My goal is to
0: get out of debt. No, you took FPU and then you went and bought a $53,000 SUV. You're not getting out of that one alive, okay? I'm coming after you.
1: Understood.
0: No more. No more. You've got to stop
1: it, sir.
0: Okay? Because you're going to kill yourself.
1: Yes,
0: this is not good. You got to stop
2: it. Think about it this way, Jessica. If you did sell that car, and let's say you downgrade it to a $20,000 SUV, it gives you $33,000 in profit if the car is actually worth $53,000, right?
0: No, she owes.
2: You owe $53,000, so you sell it and get a car.
1: I owe $53,000.
2: How much is it worth?
1: I think on the market right now they all run right around $60,000.
2: Okay, so you got $7,000 in profit plus you have $30,000 in savings. So now you can get you a nice SUV still and have money left over. You freed up the car payment, which is how much?
1: It's right at, it's $983, so $1,000.
2: You've got a raise right there.
0: Yeah.
2: And now you can actually knock out this student loan debt. And the
0: I would do that. I'd be in a $20,000 SUV that was paid for within 2 weeks. I really would do that. But overall, that back to your original answer is it takes... The Social Security is there for the good of the children, and it's not the good of the children's future. It's the good of the children. And so as long as you are spending your the equivalent of your child support or the equivalent of your Social Security payments from your ex-husband's death on your children, then you are morally and ethically just fine. And I would just put the $4,000 in your budget, and I would get out of debt as fast as I can and don't make any more of these emotional purchases. That you emotionally justify with debt.
2: And walking through the baby steps, there's a time and place to invest for those kids, especially for their education, and that's in baby step 5. So baby step 1, $1,000, you have that. Baby step 2, let's knock out all this consumer debt. Baby step 3, let's stack up that emergency fund to 3 to 6 months of expenses. Baby step 4, we begin investing 15%. So if you're investing now, let's pause that until you clean this mess up. Then we can start using this money to put away for college in a 529 plan, and that will really set them up. That's some of the best way you can use this money, because now you're really prepping for their future if you can clean this debt up.
0: I am very proud of you, the way you went and got more income to make sure your kids are taken care of. You're a warrior princess.
2: You tell people, Dave, just go double your income, and people go, you can't do that. She did it as a single mom of three.
0: She said, I've got to have more money to do this, and she went and got it. So good for you. Good for you. And you've stacked the cash. You haven't blown it. So you got $30,000 laying there. That gives you some options. If you don't do what George said to do on the SUV, at least throw the $30,000 at the debt. And let's get it cleaned up. Let's get this debt paid off. Okay? But I would do what George said to do. I think he's exactly right. Thank you, Jessica.

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1: 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And maybe an isolated shower or thunderstorm, mid-70s overnight tonight. Lots of sun, still hot, mid-90s tomorrow. Clear tomorrow night, mid-70s. Partly to mostly sunny skies, still hot, middle to upper 90s Saturday. I'm Precision Weather Meteorologist Russ Murley on WNZF.
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0: 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All right, here we go. Chris is in Minneapolis. Hi, Chris. How are you?
6: Better than I deserve, sir. How about you guys?
0: Just the same, sir. How can we help?
6: Well, first off, I want to thank you guys. Ramsey has, changed the future of myself and my family.
0: Awesome. Thank you.
6: And we are, my wife and I and our three kids, we're on baby steps 4, 5, and 6 right now. And, my sister referred, some financial advisors to us. We've been using every dollar for a few years. We've been following the roadmap on the Every Dollar app. And I was just kind of curious to see how it measured up to what the financial advisors were, would come up with. And surprisingly, they were within about $100 of each other.
7: Wow.
6: For our retirement. Anyway, so they're talking about some things they would recommend moving around. And one of the things they brought up was whole life insurance policies. We already have term life, and I know whole life is a bad word in the Ramsey world. When I asked them what their reasoning was, they glued themselves to the savings account with

0: the scenario that they painted for us is we reach our retirement age and we're in an economic depression at that time. And to have an extra savings account that we could draw our monthly expenses from instead of touching our retirement account.
1: So their premise is that the life insurance company will be open and prospering, but the stock market will have disappeared. That's dumb, Bud.
0: Yeah.
1: You understand the life insurance company holds the savings, right? And if the life insurance company goes kaput, you get zippy. So they're a set of assumptions as absolutely as asinine as their product.
0: You
1: knew you were going to call here and get this, right?
2: You didn't give him a dime of your money, right?
1: Tell me you didn't do
0: this.
2: No.
0: But my actual question is there something similar? Should we be planning some kind of a savings account on the side if that were to happen, you know, something that's tax exempt, something that's just in there to draw from, or is it just not?
1: Whole life is not tax exempt. Whole life is only tax exempt if the product works properly, you lose money. And that makes it tax exempt because it doesn't grow as much as it should. Your basis in a whole life policy for tax purposes is what you put into it. A lot of people don't even get out of it what they put into it, and there's no taxes. But if you get out of it more than you put into it, you pay taxes on whole life. So they lied to you.
0: Okay.
1: Well, Please get away from these people.
0: Yes, sir.
1: Now, back to your original question. How do we prepare for the Great Depression that could be coming? We don't. I don't have an atomic bomb financial plan. What happens if the Russians drop an atomic bomb on us? I don't have a financial plan for that. There's not a financial instrument that will survive that. Because everything in the event of the Great Depression, as many life insurance companies closed as other companies closed during the Great Depression, as many banks closed as anything else during the Great Depression. The FDIC was formed as a governmental body to insure the savings that's in a bank, the Federal Deposit Insurance Corporation. It's a quasi-government agency, and it's there to protect up to, I think it's $200,000, $250,000 per depositor, now per bank. Okay? But even that could collapse. It's an insurance group run by the government. Hypothetically, it could collapse. Social Security could collapse. All of these things are math things that somebody's got to put the money up. Contrary to what the socialist believes, the money has to come from somewhere. It doesn't just magically freaking appear. So there's not, I do not have a plan for my wealth in the event that the American economy collapses. Because I don't have a plan if it collapses. I buy bullets and water if it collapses. And by the way, I have bullets, and I'll just need to get your water, I guess. But, you know, that's the thing. So, you know, you fall into that situation, but you can't plan for that. And when someone starts selling you a product based on the collapse of the economy, you should look at what happens to their business in the event of the economy collapsing. That's how dumb, but this whole thing is. You should buy whole life. Because life insurance companies will be just fine if the economy... Oh, crap!
2: Every business will go down except them somehow.
1: They'll be the only ones standing. Pacific Life, the whale will make it. You're killing me here. You're killing me. That's so dumb.
2: It's fear-mongering to make their commission is what's happening. So the chances of that... I mean,
1: please,
2: I'm looking at the stock market.
1: Do not take any more advice from your sister.
2: What's the worst we've had, Dave? Negative 38% during the 2008 crisis. That's in the last 50 years. That's been the worst. And the market was...
1: almost 100.
2: It was up 23% the next year.
1: Yeah.
2: So the chances of this being a real issue for a young guy like this who's investing for the long term is zero. Get out of debt.
1: It's not zero, but
2: have an emergency fund.
1: If you can't bet on the American economy, there's not a lot of other bets. There's not a lot of other things. I mean, you know, if you don't think real estate's going to go up in the next 50 years, where were you in the last 50 years? You know, what'd you miss out on? How'd you miss that? You know, of course it's going to go up. And if you don't think the stock market's going to go up, just look at what it's done. Look at what it's done. And the stock market actually is companies that you buy from every day. It's Home Depot and McDonald's and Coca-Cola. Coca-Cola and Dell and Apple, and you buy their stuff every day. You give them your money, and that makes their company more valuable, and their stock goes up. It's called the American economy. It's how it works. And so that's what we're doing. Oh, God, this is so...
2: I'm just angry.
1: I'm not angry. I don't get. I'm not angry with Chris, but those people just lie.
2: I don't know how it's still legal that they position themselves as financial advisors when they're really just insurance salespeople. It's crazy.
1: They're whole life agents.
2: But that
1: they're
2: that
1: not
2: should be
1: financial
2: a clue.
1: Advisors.
2: For anyone listening, if they're going, hey, whole life is a great product. If your financial advisor says that, you need to run.
1: Please, how quickly can I get out of the building?
2: That's wild.
1: It's just like you go into the card lot and they go, hey, we got these payments for you. It's only 24% interest. How quick do you run off the lot? You're getting screwed. How fast do you run out of there like your hair's on fire? You get out of the building. I mean, when a company, an organization is trying to screw you, the last thing you do is you take... Okay, so that portion of what they said might not be right, but we can trust the other portion of what they said. Well, that's illogical.
2: Untrusted.
1: Once I have established that you are as a crook, you is a crook. And so you is a crook, is a crook, is a crook. We are done with you. That's it. We don't do crook. And
2: the reason they push it is very simple. They make the most money by pushing whole life on you. They're going to make close to nothing giving you a term life policy.
1: Compared.
2: Or
1: when Xander sells you a term life insurance policy for $1 million, they make about 5% of what these whole life guys do selling you a $400,000 policy. I mean, the premiums, the commissions on these things are just astronomical.
2: Hundreds and hundreds of dollars a month that
1: they're
2: disappear.
1: Just over there licking their chops, and your poor sister Chris, she got screwed. And then she sent you over there.
2: Sounds like she needs to cancel a whole life policy this weekend.
1: Baked you like a goat. Oh, my God.

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3: ABC News, I'm Dave Packard. The U.S. saying dozens of Iranian drones and missiles have been intercepted in the last 24 hours in Kuwait and Bahrain, home to several American bases. Iran's response coming after two nights of American strikes on Iranian targets. An Idaho woman who claimed her toddlers died last year after being vaccinated is facing murder charges, with prosecutors saying it wasn't vaccines that killed the twins, but their own mother. 23-year-old Andrea Shaw is accused of suffocating her twins, Dallas and Tyson, last year after she called 911, claiming she found them dead in a shared bed.
4: Shaw was arrested 5 days after giving birth to a third child. She's not entered a plea, and her lawyer says she's innocent. Now, if convicted in Idaho, she could face life in prison or the death penalty by firing squad.
3: ABC's Melissa Dunn. President Trump's proposed 250-foot triumphal arch received initial approval today from Trump's handpicked National Capital Planning Commission. This is ABC News.
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0: Britt is in Santa Fe, New Mexico. Hi, Britt. How are you?
1: Oh, what an honor it is to speak with you, Mr. Ramsey and Mr. Campbell. This is unreal.
0: Well, we're honored to speak with you. How can we help?
1: Well, I have to thank you first. That I've been a stay-at-home homeschooling mom to three kiddos, and when I left the workforce to be home with my babies, oh, it was beautiful. But part of me really missed adding to our family financially. So listening to your show and reading your books really gave me financial purpose, even though I wasn't making that money anymore. And
0: cool.
1: I could purposely steward it and manage it well, and I'm just so grateful for the gift that you've given us.
0: Well, thank you.
1: After eight years of doing that, we're officially weird. We paid off our house, and we're almost baby set millionaires. So we're just so
0: way
1: grateful.
0: To go. Wow. And you did it all while homeschooling the kids by you. Look at you. Well done.
1: Yeah, the hard work of my husband, absolutely.
0: Well, you did some hard work too, sounds like. Good. Good for y'all. Well done.
1: Well, my question today has to do with receiving a monetary gift. My parents are absolutely amazing people, and they've worked ridiculously hard their whole lives, and they've built an incredible life for themselves. They've since retired a couple of years ago, and they're traveling the world, and they're spending their time with family, living their best lives because they've earned it. But they want to give my husband and I a sizable amount of money, and I sure would like your advice about what mindset we should have about this. It's kind of overwhelming. They're certainly undeserving of such a gift, and while I appreciate their generosity, I'm not sure how to receive such a gift, or even if we should. So what do you think, or what advice could you give?
0: What does your husband make?
1: He makes about $170.
0: Way to go. And you guys are how old?
1: Almost 40. We're 39.
0: Okay. And how much is the gift?
1: It's about, let me fill out in my chair, $200,000.
0: Okay. All right. And I assume they're getting tax advice and will use the Unified Estate Tax Credit so that this is not subject to gift tax. Make sure of that.
1: Yeah,
0: okay?
1: Absolutely. You've mentioned that before. Very wise.
0: Yeah, because otherwise you'll get they will get hammered on gift tax. But I'm guessing they've got a large estate and they're wanting to move some of it out while they're alive. And they use up some of their exemption. And that's probably not a bad thing at all. I don't mind that at all. So you're millionaires already. You make 170. You're in your 40s. You're mature. You're not some trust fund baby that's going to be irresponsible. This just adds progress to what you were already doing, which was good stewardship and mature. So what would you do with the $200K?
1: Well, we would possibly move up in-house. We've been saving to do that anyway, and we, of course, don't want to do that with debt. So we'd probably maybe upgrade.
0: What's your house,
1: worth
0: currently?
1: A little bit more. We just paid it off. It's worth about $400,000.
0: Cool. So you moved to a 600, make it 170. I like that. That's a good move.
1: Okay. So is it something that would be a wise thing to accept? Of course, there's no strings attached. I know that's always a question that you ask.
0: Yeah, that was the next question. But as long as there's no strings attached, yeah.
2: They're not forcing you to do something specific with it, right?
0: This
1: no,
0: is
1: not
0: mom
1: at
0: and
1: all.
0: Dad have millions, and they want to drop a couple of hundred on you while they're alive and watch you enjoy a better house. I like it.
1: Okay.
0: There's nothing toxic in anything you described. Nothing weird, nothing strange. If you call me up and you were immature and you were overspending, then this gift is probably not going to change you to the positive. You already have proven yourself to be good stewards and handlers of money, so this just adds to your progress. And so This is what parents hope for, is children like you all.
1: Wow, that's also hard to take in, but we're very grateful.
0: Yeah.
1: Blessed indeed.
0: Yeah, go get them. I'm proud of
2: it. Such a rare call. Healthy people on all sides, no dysfunction, doing well financially.
0: Yeah, if you guys all start doing that, we'll probably be out of business.
2: Man, that was the easiest call we've taken today.
0: It's not very entertaining.
2: Oh, man.
0: No. The ratings will go down on our Jerry Springer podcast.
2: There's negative amounts of drama with that call. Too peaceful.
0: Way to go. Good job, Britt. Good job, Britt's parents. Good job, Britt's husband.
2: Everyone involved, A+.
0: Madison is in Huntsville. How are you?
3: I'm doing great. How are y'all?
0: Better than we deserve. What's up?
3: The question is, my husband and I have a business. We started in 2017. And our personal life, we're ready for baby step number 4. However, there's still a very large debt on a piece of equipment in our business. And so my question is, where should I be really putting my money? Because that's a 6% interest on a very high dollar piece of equipment.
0: How much do you owe on this piece of equipment?
3: It started at $750,000. Now it's at $330,000.
0: Okay. What is it?
3: It's a crane. It's a grapple saw crane truck. So we have a tree service.
0: And that's what he does for a living now. And what is he making on the business?
3: Usually we, I mean, as self-employed, paying ourselves, but we usually
0: No, I mean the profit that you pay taxes on. What's your taxable profit on the business?
3: Oh, profit on the business.
0: Mm-hmm.
3: About half of our gross. So our gross is $1 million. So we profit about half of that.
0: Way to go.
3: $500,000.
0: And where does that $500,000 go? You pay taxes, and then where's the rest of it go?
3: Pay taxes, and the rest of it goes in the account. And then when we need to upgrade equipment, well, the business checking account.
0: Oh, I see. Okay.
3: Yeah. So we're.
0: Why
3: I
0: has
3: mean,
0: it not gone
3: just,
0: to. What, where is. If that's been happening for a couple of years, why have you not just paid off the crane?
3: Well, we've only grossed that much the past 2 years.
0: Oh, okay.
3: And
0: Yes.
3: And we've.
0: So,
3: been
0: yeah,
3: growing.
0: You should have. And you shoveled a bunch of it home and took care of home debt.
3: We took care of home debt.
0: Yeah, so what I want you to do now is shovel the minimal amount home to live on and get this crane paid off.
3: Okay. All right. Right now I'm doing the monthly payment, which is $6,400, and I'm doing
0: I want you to put $300,000 on it and pay it off.
3: Okay.
0: I don't want to hear about monthly payments. I want to pay it off now.
2: What's in
0: You're
2: that
0: making $500,000 a year profit, taxable income, minus taxes, minus living expenses. You should pay that crane off this year.
3: Okay.
0: In a year.
3: Okay.
0: And then you're going to make money like you've never seen before. You're going to make money like you've never seen before.
3: Okay. And then start baby step four in investing for us, because we are not. And I just feel so behind.
0: You're okay. You're making $500,000 a year. You're going to be okay.
3: Okay. I'm just worried about us and the kids and the retirement. And
0: I think you're going to be okay. You're making $500,000 a year. But listen, the crane is a destabilizer to the business, and so it's a destabilizer to the family as well.
3: Okay, yeah.
0: So the sooner we get that stinking thing paid off, and then in your business P&L, once it's paid off, I want you to be setting aside a percentage of your net profits every month for retained earnings, and that's business savings. Retained earnings are used, in your all's case, for two or three things. One, it's used for next equipment purchases in cash only. Uh-huh. Never finance again. Ever. Hear me?
3: Okay.
0: Never do this again. Okay, you pay cash. You make enough money to pay cash for your upgrades and replacement equipment from the rest of your life. Okay, and just allocate 20% of your profits or whatever you want to set aside. Some percentage automatically goes aside for emergencies and for equipment replacement. And that's what your retained earnings are going to be used for, because that's the lifeblood of your business, and it's going to keep it moving. And then take everything else home and get your home paid off and get your 15% going into retirement, and you're going to be multimillionaires in a matter of a decade if you follow all that. But you're going to stay right on top of it. You've done a good job managing the cash, I can tell, based on the numbers you gave me.
2: Yeah, you're on a great track. And I want to send them your book, Dave, Build a Business You Love, if you don't mind.
0: I don't mind.
2: Can I do that? All right.
0: You can do
2: that. That's my gift to you on behalf of Dave. I want to see this business flourish. I want to see it scale and grow completely debt-free. And it's what we teach in Entree Leadership, and it's inspiring to see the business owners do it. People go, you can't run a business with cash. And Dave goes, hold my beer. He did it. He still does it. Pretty impressive. Good way to run a business.

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8: 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And maybe an isolated shower or thunderstorm overnight tonight, mid-70s. Lots of sunshine Friday, mid-90s. Still hot. Clear, mid-70s Friday night, partly to mostly sunny, hot, middle to upper 90s on Saturday. I'm Precision Weather Meteorologist Russ Murley on WNZF.
0: Our scripture of the day, Luke 12:15, and he went on to say to them, watch out and guard yourselves from every kind of greed, because your true life is not made up of the things you own, no matter how rich you may be. Ronald Reagan said, the government's first duty is to protect the people, not run their lives. So refreshing. Where did he go? Come back, Ronald. Come back, Ronald. Mark is in Atlanta. Hey, Mark, what's up?
9: Dave, what's good?
0: All things, man. How can we help?
9: Hey, so, little situation. I'm 26 years old, married, and my parents live in Arizona. They're in their 60s. Recently, my parents got scammed out of a lot of money. A couple $100,000 of their savings lost.
0: Wow.
9: No way to get it back. And
0: what was the scam?
9: Also involved them putting a lot. Go ahead.
0: What was the scam?
9: My dad is a business owner. The scam, he was looking on Indeed for side hustles, and it was some sort of side hustle where you put X amount of money in, and they, quote-unquote, you saw a return on investment of, you put $1,000 in his account, or so it looked, there was $2,000 there after he put $1,000 in. So he ended up putting a lot in, and the only reason we found it out was because he called me and said, hey, this is my goal, I need a little bit more, would you be willing to help out? And it just went down this rabbit hole of us finding out what was going on and how deep they really were.
0: So he had never made a withdrawal.
9: Correct.
0: He only made deposits and saw a number.
9: And not coming out.
0: He saw a number on a report, but he never made a withdrawal.
9: Yep, exactly.
0: That's a Ponzi scheme, old-fashioned. That's like Madoff, yeah. Wow.
9: Yeah.
0: And so FBI is involved, I assume.
9: FBI is involved, local,
0: yeah.
9: The
0: money's gone. Yeah, money's gone. Yeah.
9: Money's gone.
0: And what does your dad and mom make for a living? How much do they make a year?
9: They've made about 120 grand a year. That has slowed down. They are not in the best health. I would expect closer to $100,000 or less this year.
0: Wow. How can we help?
9: So here's the question. There might be a couple questions along with it, but my wife and I, we've been extremely blessed. We make about $55,000 a month. We have a home in Arizona that we owe $180,000 on. We've been paying it off quickly. We don't have any other debt, and we have offered to let my parents stay at that home in Arizona. We're going to be paying it off in the next few months, and they can stay there rent free, and we're not worried about it. It's a home that we bought, and then company moved us out to Atlanta. So,
0: and so, what's your question?
9: The question is, my parents are currently living in a home that they own. They owe about $421,000 on it. It's worth about $731,000.
0: Okay.
9: Should they sell their home and pay off the about $131,000 of debt they have and stay at our place rent-free? Or should they stay at our place rent-free, rent out the home that they own, and chip away at debt?
0: They should sell their home. And move into yours. You're going to keep the home in your name, but you're going to allow them to live there and the rest of their lives debt free, and no payments, no rent, rent free for the rest of their lives. They're 60 years old, so for 25 years, you're going to be okay with this.
9: Yep.
0: And your wife's going to be okay with this.
9: Yeah, we've talked about it, and of all the solutions that we could come up with, this sounded like the best option. I did watch a
0: it's
9: video
0: conditional.
9: Recently about...
0: It's conditional for me. My gift is conditional. I want you guys to continue to work, and I want you to pay $2,000 a month into a good mutual fund to build your nest egg instead of paying rent. And if you're not going to do that, you can't move in.
9: Okay.
0: I don't need the money. I want you to do it for you. But you need to pay money for where you're living, and I just want you to pay it into an account for your nest egg, and you sit down with a SmartVestor Pro and have them help pick out some good mutual funds and set up an account. And I'm going to help you, but with my gift, I'm going to require something that you do something that's good for you, not for me.
9: For sure.
10: And are you going to cover all of their bills? Utilities, taxes, insurance, maintenance, lifestyle, groceries?
9: No. They can stay at the house. They will cover the bills. They'll cover the electric, the water. Everything that comes with the house, they will be covering.
0: They'll cover the insurance and the taxes?
9: Insurance and taxes, good question.
10: Yeah. I'm saying this to make sure that you're very clear with them.
0: Yeah, who's got what is important. And if they're going to be paying the taxes and insurance and you're the owner, you need to get verification once a year that bill is paid.
9: Got it.
0: Because otherwise you're going to get foreclosed on for back property taxes one day 5 years from now and not see it coming.
9: Mm-hmm.
0: It could happen.
9: Yeah, I
0: mean,
9: understood.
0: Lots of things in this story happened that we never thought would happen. But
9: for sure.
0: What do you do for a living?
9: I'm a door-to-door salesman. I sell window replacements.
0: And you're making $600K.
9: Yes.
0: Very well done, sir. Proud of you.
10: Wow.
0: It's amazing.
10: I didn't know there was that much
0: You're really
10: money
0: taking care of your parents fabulously. Congratulations. I'm happy for you. I'm happy for them. Yeah. But I would put that condition on there and that they do something for themselves. And they can make $100K and they're in their 60s. Just keep working. You got scammed. Keep working. Put the money back. $2,000 a month. How fast would they have the $300K back?
10: I mean, 24 grand a year?
0: For 3 years of 75, they'll probably be pretty close then. Probably 3 or 4 years, I'll have their money back.
10: And it'll double every 7 years.
0: Mm-hmm. Yeah.
10: So that's not bad. It'll create a little bit of a nest egg. Because
0: there's
10: going to be a day where they can't work if they're in poor health, and you got to be ready for that. What happens then?
0: A free house doesn't cause you to be able to eat. Yeah.
10: So you need to be ready to...
0: Yeah, they're in poor health now, he said. But, wow, Mark, that's scary. It's a scary lesson for everybody out there to learn on the scamming that goes on. Adam is in Knoxville. Hi, Adam. What's up?
11: How you doing, brother?
0: Better than I deserve. How can we help?
11: I've got a question for you. So as I'm growing in my life, I've got three small children, and I'm wondering whether to invest in good memories today with the money I have, invest in it today, or do I invest in me and my wife's future?
0: Yeah, when you were a kid, what's the fanciest vacation you went on?
11: I went to Myrtle Beach in North Carolina. Yeah.
0: Do you see a therapist for the child abuse that you received?
11: No.
0: So your parents didn't spend a lot of money on experiences. Myrtle Beach ain't way up there.
11: No, it's not way up there.
0: No.
11: If you look at my
0: family, you turned out okay, and you're not mad at your dad.
11: I never knew my dad.
0: Well, you're not mad at whoever took you to Myrtle Beach. Okay.
11: No.
0: So. No, you know, you turned out okay. So I do want you to spend some experiences, but let's not live in the land of this is what makes children into wonderful adults. Because daddy took them to Disney World and spent $500 million every summer. That's bull crap.
10: At the expense of his retirement. Now he's broke in retirement, and we have to pay his bills.
0: What turns children into wonderful adults is a good dad that loves them and is there for them, a good mom that loves them and is there for them. And, yes, we do some things with experiences with the money, but we also save for our future so you don't have to take care of me when I'm old. You should be taking care of your own kids instead of me. And so you've got to do both. That's called being a grown-up. But don't get over on that camp where experiences are more important, where we're going to be irresponsible about our future. Nah. My experiences were a tent at a lake. That's what I remember.
10: That's why
0: I remember
10: so grumpy.
0: It fondly.
10: And now
0: so
10: you're
0: there.
10: Glamping.
0: And now I don't do that anymore. That puts this hour of the Ramsey Show in the books. We'll be back with you before you know it. In the meantime, remember, there's ultimately only one way to financial peace, and that's to walk daily with the Prince of Peace, Christ Jesus. If you want to win with money in 2026, you can't keep living normal. Normal's broke. You need a plan. Get a personalized plan and start living like no one else by downloading our Every Dollar app today.
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14: ABC News, I'm Dave Packer. A U.S. official says the U.S. and Iran continue to engage in technical negotiations on nuclear issues following 2 days of retaliatory strikes against Tehran this week.
15: President Trump insists Iran wants to make a deal, a claim he's repeated throughout this war, now 5 months long.
16: They want to make a deal so badly.
15: But Iran instead firing missiles and explosive drones at U.S. bases in Bahrain and Kuwait, with the U.S. Embassy in Jordan warning all Americans to seek cover. Those strikes intercepted.
14: ABC's Martha Raddatz. President Trump pushing Republican leadership to pass his Save America Act and pair it with a huge increase in defense spending. He's now asking for $1.1 trillion for the Department of Defense. That's an increase of $350 billion. Congressman James Walkinshaw, a Virginia Democrat, says Americans are already hurting.
17: They can't afford health care because of the Republican cuts. They can't afford groceries because of Trump's tariffs. They can't afford gas because of Trump's war in Iran. We need to be focusing our time, our energy, and our resources on solving the problems of the American people, not continuing this reckless, failed war in Iran that, as we speak, is raging once again.
14: Tragedy in the air.
18: The frightening incident for a student pilot in Argentina, forced to land a Cessna 150 during a training exercise after her instructor jumped to his death midair. Authorities say 42-year-old Leandro Bertazzo had been working as a flight instructor since 2022. On Saturday, the student taking off with Bertazzo from the Flying Parrot Cordoba School. An official from the flight school telling ABC News the instructor told the student, "You know what to do." Then he unbuckled his seatbelt, opened the door, and jumped out of the plane.
14: That's ABC's Victor Oquendo. You're listening to ABC News.
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14: Court documents reveal federal prosecutors have charged three more individuals with destruction of property for allegedly removing pieces of blue paint from the reflecting pool at the Lincoln Memorial. A former Olympic canoeist, David Hearn, charged with felony destruction of property, pleaded not guilty Thursday. His attorney, Norm Eisen, said the charges set a dangerous precedent.
21: If Mr. Hearn can be charged with a felony for touching the reflecting pool, every American is at risk.
14: Senator Mitch McConnell is trending online and on social media, not for something he did, but because no one has seen him in weeks. His office says he remains hospitalized, but conspiracy theories are now circulating. ABC's Jay O'Brien.
22: Questions swirling around Senator Mitch McConnell. He was last seen on Capitol Hill 28 days ago, and then he was checked into the hospital on June 14th for an unknown medical condition. The governor of Kentucky sending a letter to McConnell's office demanding answers about his condition. McConnell's staff has said that he's recovering and working on Senate business, but he's been in the hospital for more than 3.5 weeks. Even President Trump saying he doesn't know his condition.
14: 2.5 million bottles of prescription eye drops are under recall. Lupin Pharmaceuticals has issued a voluntary recall for its prednisolone acetate 1% drops. The FDA says recall is due to the potential presence of a foreign substance. Dave Packer, ABC News.
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0: 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Gracie is with us in Indianapolis. Hi, Gracie. How are you?
1: Doing good.
0: Good. How can we help?
1: Well, I'm a pre-veterinary student. I just graduated undergrad with no debt. I'm taking a gap year and will be starting veterinary school theoretically next fall. And that's, depending on where I end up going, will be around $200,000 in student debt. Could be a little more, could be a little less. So I just wanted to know best way to prepare myself for that kind of thing.
0: Well, first I'll tell you that your field of study, I think, is excellent as a career choice. I think you're, I honestly would coach someone to be a veterinarian before I would be a medical doctor. I think you can make more money and you have less regulations and less morons telling you what to do every day. So the medical profession has just gotten out of, it's weird. And so you guys, we work with a lot of vets nationwide in our Entree Leadership Program and coach them on the business side of things. We don't know anything about the medicine side of things. So I'm a fan. I'll start with that. But Gracie, you've probably been listening for more than 10 minutes, and you know we're not ever going to tell anybody to go $200,000 in debt for anything, right?
1: Yes, sir.
0: I mean, you knew Dave Ramsey and George Cameron were going to tell you that, right?
1: Well, I kind of expected, but I'm not sure how to get around it with the cost of tuition.
0: Yeah. How did you get through undergrad with no debt?
1: I've been very blessed. My parents are missionaries, so they started me working at a very young age because I was homeschooled and flexibility through them. So I actually started college at 16. I went to a private university for my first 2 years, realized that the cost was not worth it there, moved back home. I got paid to go to school for 2 years, and then I ended up taking a 5th year just the way my classes fell. So I paid, I think, maybe $1,000.
0: I'm sorry, back up. You're breaking up a little bit. How did you get paid to go to school? Your phone's breaking up. Try again.
1: GPA.
0: Okay, I'm going to put you on hold, and Christian's going to try to get your phone straightened up. We'll come back to you. All right, Christine is in Boston, Massachusetts. Hi, Christine. How are you?
2: Hi. Good. How are you?
0: Better than
2: Thank
0: I deserve. What's
2: call.
0: Up?
2: So I'm 74 years old. I'm on Social Security, and I want to retire. I had a home investment property that I sold a couple of months ago, and after the taxes, I cleared about $900,000.
0: Wow. And
2: I don't know
0: good
2: where
0: for you.
2: Money.
0: Way to go.
2: Oh, thank you. Thank you. I have a home I'm living in now that has a mortgage. It's about $300,000, but it's got significant equity, probably at least $500,000 or $600,000 in equity.
0: Mm-hmm.
2: So, I do have that. That's my only debt is the home that I'm in now.
0: Mm-hmm.
2: So I just need to know what I don't know what to do. I keep looking, reading, and I just don't know what to do with
0: $900,000. Other debt? I mean, other investments other than this $900,000?
2: The only other investment I have is a SEP IRA, and it's only got about $90,000 in it.
0: Okay, so what have you been living on?
2: I've been working. I work.
0: Okay, what do you do at 74?
2: Yeah, I'm a lawyer.
0: Oh, good for you. Okay. How much longer do you intend to? How much longer do you intend to practice law?
2: Well, probably like within the next year, I'd like to retire.
0: Okay. And what does it take you a month to operate when you retire?
2: But I'm thinking probably about $7,000.
0: Mm-hmm. Okay. All right. Well, you'll have Social Security coming in, obviously, at that point if you haven't already signed up for it.
2: And I have 3,000 coming in on that.
0: Okay, so that's 3 of your 7. So,
2: yeah.
0: Christine, I try to build a base that is just very stable and very sustainable when I'm in these kinds of situations. I'm 65, getting ready to turn 66, so I'm not far behind you. And what we want people to be is debt free with a nest egg, 100% debt free with a nest egg when they hit retirement, because that gives them stability. And so George and I will tell you to take $300 of your $900 and pay off your house.
3: Which reduces your expenses per month, right?
0: Yeah, that means you don't have to have as much as $7,000 now, because now you don't have a house payment.
1: Okay.
0: All right. And then I'm going to sit down with a SmartVestor Pro and invest the other $600. If it were to make, let's say it made average market returns of 11 or 12%, and just for round numbers, if you pulled off 10%, which you probably wouldn't pull off that much, but if you did, that'd be $60,000 a year, $5,000 a month. So you're okay.
3: That covers the gap. Remember, you got $3,000 Social Security. You need four over that. So that would actually cover it if you just invested that $600,000.
0: I'd invest that $600,000 carefully and well in good growth stock type mutual funds and let it generate you about the other $3,000 or $4,000 a month that you need and leave the rest of it in there for growth. Don't take all the growth out.
1: Stock type mutual funds? Is that what you said?
0: Yeah, growth stock type mutual funds. And what I want you to do is to learn about that so that you get very comfortable with it. Don't do it because I said do it or George said do it. Sit down with a SmartVestor Pro. You can find them at RamseySolutions.com. And, George, they're going to have the heart of a teacher.
3: Yeah, once you're actually understanding what's going on, you see that money sitting there, you're not going to be fearful and jump out, which is what happens to a lot of people who are DIYing at this stage. They either, their money's not growing fast enough to keep up with inflation, or even worse, they pull it out of the market completely out of fear.
0: You freak out by some news headline. And so what you do is you understand the investment. And so there are mutual funds that are more stable and have a steadier growth track record over the last 50 years than that house you sold. Neither one had a guarantee. But both things, you would feel comfortable with a house because homes in that neighborhood are going to go up in value, and you probably owned it a lot of years. You made $1 million on it, so you probably owned it a bunch of years. And you were probably never really nervous about, ooh, I'm going to lose all my money in real estate. No, you got a single-family home that's going up in value. It's kind of boring almost. And that's what you want with mutual funds, is something that's got that. When you look at the chart, it charts out in volatility and up and down, up and down, up and down, about like a house does. And you say, I never thought about the risk I was taking when I bought a house. But when you say mutual funds or you say growth stocks, people who haven't done it before freak out. And they go, oh, God, the stock market. I always heard you lose all your money in the stock market. It's weird. You don't hear that about real estate, but it's the exact same risk. And you're betting on the exact same thing, which is the track record.
3: When houses are tangible, you can see them. It makes you feel better
0: help.
3: About it.
0: Where
3: the mutual funds are this invisible boogie monster.
0: Yeah, it's the mist in the wind.
3: Yeah.
0: Yeah.
3: But this math is hopeful for her. Pay off that mortgage, reduce your expenses down to five. Now you need two to pull off of that investment account.
0: Yeah.
3: This is going to be a fun retirement. Congrats.
0: Yeah, you've done a really, really good job, Christine. Well done.

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0: There may be an isolated shower or thunderstorm, mid-70s overnight tonight. Lots of sun, still hot, mid-90s tomorrow. Clear tomorrow night, mid-70s. Partly to mostly sunny skies, still hot, middle to upper 90s Saturday. I'm Precision Weather Meteorologist Russ Marley on WNZF.
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7: David is in Los Angeles. Hi, David. How are you?
8: Feel better than I deserve, Dave. How about yourself?
7: Just the same. How can we help?
8: I have concerns about a potential money gift for a down payment from my father-in-law, and I feel that there are strings attached.
7: Okay. How long have y'all been married?
8: We've been married about 3 years.
7: And how much is the gift?
8: $200,000.
7: And what are the strings?
8: Well, it's for a house, and I heard through secondary conversations that my father-in-law wanted to have only his name on the title, and my wife and I would be paying the mortgage, and he would put the home in a trust. That was the initial plan. Now the plan is to, after the purchase, work out adding his name to the title so he can, again, put this in a trust.
7: I'll pass. Thank you for your offer. We love you. No. Absolutely not. I don't have concerns. I have warning flags and pyrotechnics going off.
9: Is he using you guys as tenants to pay his mortgage on a new property?
7: No, this guy's a control freak, and he's wanting to be in the investment real estate business. That's not a gift. He's wanting to partner with you.
8: Yeah, here's some more details to it. So my wife and I, we have one child from my previous relationship. We have a 2-year-old son together, and we have another one coming by the end of this year. My wife is very eager to get into a place with more space for the family because we are in a condo that she owns.
7: Don't be eager enough to be stupid.
8: Mm-hmm.
7: This is stupid. Don't do it. I'm dead serious. You're going to regret this.
8: You know, I hear you, and I try to have talks with this family, and a lot of the conversations happen without my presence.
7: Well, I'm not signing. Okay, you guys don't get to do a deal without me. I'm the daddy. This is my kid, my wife. Y'all got confused about boundaries here. You enter and sit at my kitchen table. You talk to me. This guy's dangerous, man. He doesn't mean to be, probably. He's probably actually a fairly calm person, but he's manipulative as hell.
9: Does your wife find this strange, too?
7: No, it's her daddy. She's used to it.
9: She's like, this is great.
7: She grew up with this crap.
9: She just sees the shiny house. So she's going, hey, get into a house. Who cares?
7: Daddy's going to get me a house. That's all she heard. Right?
8: Basically.
7: Yeah. I'm sorry, honey. The first thing I'm going to do if I'm in your shoes is that you guys need to get the wheels back on your marriage to where the two of you are planning your life, not her daddy's planning your life.
8: I agree.
7: And so I think that may be the... I'm going to start the conversation.

0: conversation with my wife and say, all right, the first thing is we have to be in agreement about who we're going to be as a couple and how we're going to handle discussions about things that matter in our lives. And that isn't you go over and have these discussions with your dad and then you come back and tell me what I'm going to do. That's not going to work. I'm not going to do that. I'm not going to operate my marriage that way, and I'm not signing up for this deal. So we're just going to have to tell your dad no, and you and I probably need to sit down after 3 years and a new baby on the way and have a reset with a good marriage counselor. And it doesn't mean our marriage is in trouble, but when you go to a marriage counselor, it's like going to a coach, teaching you how to do marriage. It's a teacher. You're hiring an outside personal trainer for your marriage, and you guys got a little work to do on that because her boundaries are screwed up. Okay, so let me back up and tell you how I got there, because I'm being pretty in your face, but I'm scared for you. That's why I'm doing that. It's bothering.
1: I appreciate it.
0: So the first thing that bothers me more than anything else is these side discussions that don't involve you. And then these things are decided, and they have, she wants something, she wants a new home, and she's seeing a way to get it. So what's going to end up happening is, if we don't get back on the same page, you're going to be the evil person that kept her from getting a home while her daddy tried to help her. And this is a wedge that I do not want driven into your marriage. That's what's coming.
1: I'm afraid we're there.
0: Yeah, as soon as you say no. Yeah. And then the second thing that's bad is everything this guy's describing, they called it a gift, and this is no more a gift than fly to the moon. He wants to own some real estate that his kid lives in and his grandkid lives in so he can control the situation. That's not a gift. It's like if he had a rental house and y'all moved into it. That's what he's proposing. You've got no control in this scenario. And no, your name is not going to be on the title of my home. Period. Even if he's the sweetest guy in the world, and he's not.
2: And even if he promises, well, one day it'll be yours. Mm-mm.
0: I'm sorry. Go ahead, David.
1: Yeah, I was just asking about the legalities, because he's already written a letter that says this is a gift.
0: Well, but it's not.
1: Yeah.
0: Because of the way he's structuring it. I want my name on the title, and I want it into a trust, and I want it transferred to my name after so time. And
2: But the mortgage
0: your name
2: risk
0: is not
2: going to
0: be
2: name.
0: On anything. A gift is you give us $200,000 and we buy a house. That's a gift. That is not what he's proposing. So he is confused about the definition of the word. And I'm telling you, man, the fact that he went to your daughter and left you out of the discussion is bad chemistry. That tells me that if you get in this deal, it's going to be bad. It's going to be really bad. That's what this tells me. It's not just a little bad. The fact that he's doing this end run thing. And, man. So, some of the best advice we ever got as parents of grown children was that, especially with two daughters, the first two going out the door, Daniel was fairly low drama.
2: Still is.
0: Yeah. And Rachel and Denise, I mean, when they left home, Daniel was still home. We thought we were empty nesters. We didn't even know he was there because the drama dropped like 98% when the two girls left, right? So the best advice I ever got as a dad of a daughter, which is where this guy is, this father trying to give this money, is that when you walk her down the aisle, you're done. You got to step back because you have been the man in her life, her whole life, and you have got to step back or her husband can never take the position of being the primary man in her life as long as she can run to daddy. And so, like, when Rachel got married, I told Winston, I said, this one's your problem.
2: Oh, man.
0: I literally said that to him. And his dad was sitting there. His dad busted out laughing.
2: That is incredible.
0: This problem is now yours, my man.
2: I'm going to
0: be
2: cons.
0: Cheering for you. I'll throw food over the fence. I'll be cheering for you, but this one's your problem.
2: Oh, man.
0: That's quite the opposite of I'm going to stay involved and I'm going to coach my daughter again without my son-in-law's involvement on how I want to end up owning the house that they live in. Ooh, bad juju.
2: It's a lack of respect. It's undermining the husband. This triangulation of making him the bad guy. Hey, babe, I wanted to get you that home you wanted, but you know your husband, David, he just wouldn't do it. So I don't like any. It's like if you bought me a car, but it's in your name, and I have to make the payment. And I go, thanks, Dave. That's crazy.
0: It's not, you don't feel gifted?
2: I do not feel gifted at all. I'm just driving Dave's car while I'm paying his payment. I don't love that.
0: Well, the good news is it'd be a real car.
2: Yeah, no batteries involved. I got to go to a gas station. That's a whole thing. No, thank you.
0: You don't have to plug this one in, George.
2: I want like an easy bake oven situation. I don't want to be out here trying to make my own.
0: See, food. That's what happens when you violate boundaries. You don't get to make choices anymore. That's how it works. See.
2: Well, forget it. I was going to get you a nice
0: power.
2: Christmas gift.
0: You lost
2: Dave.
0: Your power.
2: Here's your nice plug-in.
0: No pun intended.
2: Barbie Jeep for Christmas for you. You can charge it up.
0: David, please, honey, sit down with a good marriage coach, and you guys work on how to deal with things in your marriage, and that coach can teach you how to gently set your father-in-law to the side, and he's not going to like it because he's not used to being told he's not important.

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3: ABC News, I'm Dave Packer. A U.S. official says the U.S. and Iran continue to engage in technical negotiations on nuclear issues following 2 days of retaliatory strikes against Tehran this week.
4: President Trump insists Iran wants to make a deal, a claim he's repeated throughout this war, now 5 months long.
5: They want to make a deal so badly.
4: But Iran instead firing missiles and explosive drones at U.S. bases in Bahrain and Kuwait, with the U.S. Embassy in Jordan warning all Americans to seek cover. Those strikes intercepted.
3: ABC's Martha Raddatz. President Trump pushing Republican leadership to pass his Save America Act and pair it with a huge increase in defense spending. He's now asking for $1.1 trillion for the Department of Defense, an increase of $350 billion. A student pilot in Argentina forced to land a Cessna during a training exercise after her instructor jumped to his death midair. This is ABC News.
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0: 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Janet is in Detroit. Hi, Janet. How are you?
1: Oh, I'm well. How are you, Dave?
0: Better than we deserve. What's up?
1: Hi. So my husband started up a side hustle in addition to his regular job, and he did fairly well, and he bought himself an $80,000 commercial building for cash on a canal, and he loves it, and he's been working really hard fixing it up. But he ended up with $90,000 in business debt in the process, and he also would like to retire within 5 years. And I'm concerned we're not on the track for retirement, and that the expenses of the building and the debt associated could prevent us from being able to retire when we would like to.
0: And when you say that to him, what did he say?
1: He said he'd be willing to try and rent the building out to help with the expenses. However, there's many vacant commercial buildings in the area. I don't know if his would be nice enough to rent out. I don't know if we'd run into problems with people not paying rent. So I have concerns. I have concerns even with that solution. I mean, obviously that would help. And he has some inventory from the business that he started that he was wishing would have sold by now, but it has not yet. And so I'm concerned, like, when will it sell? We're still paying all these expenses. Meanwhile, and even when the inventory sold, we'd have a little debt left, and we would have property tax and utilities and many things associated with keeping up the building.
0: So how long have y'all been married?
1: We've been married, like, close to 35 years.
0: So how often does he go off and buy a building and doesn't talk to you about it before he does it?
1: Well, not usually whole buildings. And this one he did mention, but I was like, well, let's keep it all to cash. But things kind of, there was a lot of expenses associated, and he felt his inventory would sell. And so he
0: let's keep it all to cash. He didn't buy, but he did buy the building.
1: Yes, yes. And so I was okay that he was buying the building for cash, but I'm more concerned with the fact we ended up with some debt associated.
2: So the debt was used to cover expenses for the building?
1: Because he's working on it. It was in really bad shape, and he's working on it like every night. He's put
2: What's
1: a
2: the
1: lot
2: business?
1: Of
0: so let me try this again, okay? Honey, I'm okay with you buying the building for cash. And then he didn't. He bought a building and renovated
1: right.
0: it and went into debt. So
1: yeah.
0: How often does that happen in 35 years?
1: Smaller things. Like, he got a pickup for $3,500 once, which we still are using. It's a great pickup. So there are a little bit of things like that.
0: Yeah.
2: Sounds like he's always got a scheme and a plan.
0: So what do you want to do with the building?
1: Well, personally, I just want to get a retirement savings under control, but I realize how much of himself he's invested into the building and how
0: What
1: much
0: do you
1: want
0: to do with the building?
1: Well, if it was just me in the marriage, I would sell the building.
0: Okay. Then why would you suggest that the two of you keep it?
1: He is hoping to use it. It's on a canal. He loves it. He's hoping to use it both for recreation for our family in retirement, and he'd like to try and run a business out of it in retirement.
0: But you don't believe that's going to happen?
1: I believe that he would try and run a business out of it in retirement. My only concern is that there's a lot of expenses with the commercial building. Property tax is high. Everything's high. And I feel like it would be hard in retirement to constantly be working to keep up with those expenses. But some people do it. So I'm trying to make sure, making this call, that
0: okay, so
1: it wouldn't be unreasonable.
0: You're dealing with a bunch of unknowns, and your emotions are saying sell the building. He's dealing with absolutely zero business acumen. He sucks at this because all he's doing is dreaming. I hope someday that we'll use it for the family. Oh, bullcrap. Okay? This guy's not written anything down. He doesn't have good business pro forma. If he worked for me and he did this, I'd fire him for incompetence. And you're worrying about something you don't even understand because he's never written anything down. This is all jumbled up between some business and some dream and some family use of a building on canal. That none of this is, it's all mixed together. It's jumbled up. It's not a good plan. There's no plan. It's just vague. I like the building. I wanted to buy the building. Now I'm going to renovate the building. Oh, crap, I don't have the $90,000, so now I'm in debt. Oh, now I've got inventory I can't sell. And I don't know about the expenses, and you don't either. You've got this vague sense that there's going to be a bunch of insurance and taxes, which is probably true. But we need to actually look at real numbers, okay? This is what the building costs to operate. Here's what we can rent it for. Here's the business that we can run out of it. And if there's any space left over, the family can enjoy it. Or the family can, you have the money to eat this, so that it becomes a family recreational stop. It becomes a lake house for the summer, the building on the canal. But we've got it all jumbled up with, we can't decide if we're a landlord, or we're running a business, or we've got a lake house. And it's all pushed together so that he can live this dream that's very fuzzy and in the fog. He needs to write all of this down in a business plan and submit it to you. And the two of you need to look at this with wisdom. And then based on that, if you can see how you actually make money and want to keep it, fine. But just his little heart's desire is not enough to make it work. I've had a lot of heart's desire at stuff I sucked at, and it cost me money. And it's called dreaming, and it turns into a nightmare. So you have to do a business plan, a pro forma, and go, okay, if we rent out this, here's what the rental rates are. Oh, wait, everything on this whole canal is empty. It's going to be very tough to rent.
2: Doesn't bode well.
0: So we're probably eating this. Oh, we've got this inventory we bought that we financed, but we can't sell it. So we obviously chose the wrong inventory to purchase because we didn't have our business head together on that either. I've got some of that myself in the warehouse today. Over purchase of stuff that I wished we hadn't bought at Ramsey, but it's inventory, and you know, it was a dumb butt thing. So you do some of that in business, but you've got to see your way to this. This is how we're going to turn this situation into money. And if we're not going to turn it into money, here's the amount of money we have to pay for it anyway and be okay. She's worried that this is taking the rug out from under their whole lives.
2: Well, there's a sunk cost fallacy. She's going, well, he's invested a lot into it, and he really loves it, and it's going to cause you guys to not be able to retire. Yeah. So you can't have the cake and eat it too here.
0: I'm guessing they don't have millions of dollars, or he wouldn't be $90,000 in debt. I'm guessing.
2: So I just hope the building is worth $170. His $80 put in plus the $90 renovations. I don't know that they can even sell it for that much, yeah, so I'm worried he overbuilt.
0: Yeah, over-renovated. Yeah, he got to the party too soon.
2: How
0: Nobody's
2: many people
0: there yet.
2: Are trying to buy $200,000 office buildings in that area? Yeah. He bought it for $80.
0: Yeah, exactly.
2: So, this is going to be a tough conversation because it sounds like he's stubborn and
0: so
2: dreaming.
0: A, you need to get more involved and be involved in the decisions. Your life is involved because it affects you. And B, he needs to approach this with more of a business mind than the mind of a dreamer. Dreaming is good as long as you put work clothes on it and turn it into goals and numbers. Otherwise, dreaming is not what you want to marry your daughter. Oh, Daddy, he's a dreamer. Oh, God, they're going to live in my basement.

0: Hey, folks, Dave Ramsey here. Some people think I don't want you going on vacations. That's not true. I don't want broke people going on vacations. 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
10: 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And maybe an isolated shower or thunderstorm overnight tonight, mid-70s. Lots of sunshine Friday, mid-90s, still hot. Clear, mid-70s Friday night, partly to mostly sunny, hot, middle to upper 90s on Saturday. I'm Precision Weather Meteorologist Russ Murley on WNZF.
0: Jacob is in Nashville. Hi, Jacob. How are you?
11: I'm doing well. Honored to speak with you both.
0: You too. What's up?
11: Yeah, my specific question for you is about the rule that vehicles shouldn't make up more than 50% of your annual salary. Mm-hmm. Wife and I were 24 and 25. We were recently gifted a vehicle that's worth about 3/4 of our annual income, and it's about half our net worth right now. So just wondering, you know, it's hard to not think about selling the car and investing that or saving for a down payment or, you know, something else.
0: What do you guys make?
11: We currently take home about $70,000 a year. My wife's in grad school right now, though, and we're anticipating when she graduates that'll go up quite a bit.
0: What's she studying?
11: Physical therapy.
0: Cool. When's she graduate?
11: August of next year.
0: So a year plus, and passes her boards, and then she'll make what, $70,000?
11: 70 or 80, right around
0: yeah.
11: there.
0: Yeah, okay. And you make 70 or 80 now? That's your income?
11: 70, yes,
0: yeah.
11: sir.
0: Okay. And so this is a $50,000 car?
11: It's about 55 yeah. When I'm looking at comps online.
0: Where'd it come from?
11: My dad and stepmom gifted it to us. She got a new vehicle and they just kind of passed it on to us.
0: So it was a used car that they had, and they just gave it to you?
11: For the price that we could sell our other car for. So for $8,500, we sold ours, and we wrote them a check, and they gave us this.
0: Okay. Well, there's a good argument both ways. I mean, you did not put money in it. You put $8,500 in it, okay?
11: Correct.
0: So if you put $55,000 in it, I'd tell you sell it today and get your $55,000 back out and start your life smarter, okay? But you put $8,500 in it, and your income's getting ready to double in the next 12 months, which actually makes this thing almost fit. Well, it does fit, depending on what the other car is, yeah. So, you know, given the trajectory of your income and that you didn't put money in it, if you like the car, it's fine. It's also some wisdom what you said. I mean, you're tempted to go, of course, you, what happens with your parents if you sell it? Do they get pissed?
11: Well, part of, I wouldn't say pissed. I think part of the reason, you know, the motivation for them giving us this is we had, you know, a 15-year-old car with 200,000 miles on it. And my dad never keeps a car past an oil change. He likes new vehicles. So, you know, I think part of the motivation was, hey, let's get my son in a good, reliable car and something they can keep a little while. So,
0: they were blessing you, and his version of blessing is a nice car. Yeah.
12: But good, reliable, that could have been a $20,000 car, and you could have used $35,000 as a down payment.
11: Yes, that's correct. And that's kind of what we're thinking about. You know, we're able to cash flow my wife's grad school, so student loans aren't a concern there.
0: What is the car?
11: Back of our mind, it's a 2023 Toyota 4Runner.
0: Okay. Would you buy a $20,000 4Runner if you sold it?
11: You know, it's funny. The one we sold was a 2015 4Runner with 200,000 miles on it and same trim level and everything. So
0: wow.
11: We could definitely find one.
0: Yeah. You definitely like the Toyota product. Okay. It's a good car.
11: We're happy with it.
0: It's a good car. It'll last forever.
12: And you guys are debt-free otherwise. And you got savings
11: correct.
12: In the bank?
11: We're on baby step four, except we're not doing a 15% because we're cash flowing grad school right now.
0: Okay. As long as you and your wife, and for that matter, your parents, are aware that from this point forward that you will not be owning vehicles using the same pattern as your dad, changing every time the oil's changed, because that will keep you broke. It will steal your wealth. As long as you say, I'm not going to intentionally go buy a car with cash or otherwise ever in my life, it's not my plan. This just is something that happened to me. It wasn't something I sat and dreamed about and did something stupid, okay? It was more like, in other words, this is a one-time, good-time thing. You're never doing this kind of thing again because next time it'll probably be up to you to do it, right? And you would never do it again.
11: Yes,
0: if the two of you, and even for that matter, you explain this to your dad someday, I'm never doing this again. I took this only because it was a gift. So because it was a gift and didn't cost you anything, hardly, $8,500, and because your income's going to double in the next 14 or 15 months, I'd probably keep it. What do you think, Drew?
12: Yeah, I mean, if your income was like 50 grand a year household,
0: and never going up,
12: this is just too much car for your life. You could be doing way better with it. But with your income, this is not a ridiculous car that you would never own. It's not a Lamborghini that you're paying crazy insurance on.
0: Yeah, that's a good point.
12: It's a reasonable vehicle.
0: They hand you a $250,000 Lambo, I'd be telling you to sell it.
11: Sure.
12: Just the maintenance repairs on it, but a Toyota, you're like, all right, that's going to last a long time.
0: It costs you $55,000 to keep the Lambo running.
12: Exactly.
0: So
12: I would take this as a nice one-time blessing, and it might take you longer than you wanted to get that house now.
0: Yeah, don't use this as a way to adjust the way you look at money and vehicles, though. This is an aberration. Yep. It's a one-time event, okay?
11: Mm-hmm.
0: As long as it doesn't shift the way you're thinking. In other words, you called me because it doesn't line up with what you believe. Right? Or it doesn't line up with what we believe, and you wanted to ask about that because you somewhat believed it. If you weren't worried about it, you wouldn't have called. So as long as you stay on that side of the fence, I'm good. I just don't want this to go, well, you know, I did it that one time, and it worked, so I'm going to keep doing this thing for the... No. You don't use this as the rationalization to go into the next deal.
12: Well, the good news is if they sold it, next oil change dad's got, they're getting a different car. Hey, just keep doing this. You'll be wealthy in no time.
0: We never buy tires. We just trade the car.
12: I mean, you've got to be wealthy enough to absorb that kind of hit if you're just flying through cars like that.
0: Man, it's just... Whew. And the problem is, I just love cars.
12: I know.
0: I'm just such
12: a car
0: geek.
12: I knew you were
0: going to
12: be... They hit your soft spot.
0: Here's the interesting thing. You know, when we talk to Baby Steps Millionaires and say, okay, you know, what's your net worth? $1.7 million. What do you drive? Toyota. What's your wife drive? A 15-year-old piece of crap. Would you get your wife a good car? You know, that kind of thing, right? But we hear that every time. The wife drives an old piece of crap and the guy's got a Toyota.
12: Why punish yourself?
0: Or vice versa.
12: Yeah.
0: The Toyota always comes up, though. I think it is the most driven car by Baby Steps Millionaires. A nice Toyota, a good one, but not some worn-out piece of crap. But
12: and then Honda was up there. Lexus is up there, too, with millionaires.
0: Yeah. Yeah, we hear them. We don't hear Lambos. Man, Kelly is in Los Angeles. Hi, Kelly. What's up?
13: Hi. Thank you for taking my call.
0: Sure. How can we help?
13: Okay. So I just inherited some savings bonds, Series I.
0: Mm-hmm.
13: They were both issued in 2003 and 2006.
0: Mm-hmm.
13: So I can pull them out if I want to and disperse them.
0: I would.
13: Originally, yeah, just cash them out
0: yep.
13: and pay off my debt.
0: Yep.
12: How much is it?
13: $33,000 now.
0: And how much is your debt?
13: $25,000.
0: And what do you owe the debt on?
13: Credit cards.
0: Okay. So let's pretend that you didn't have any debt. Would you go borrow money on a credit card to buy an I-bond? No!
13: No. Okay. I didn't know because I've been listening to you since February, so thank you. You have turned my brain around.
0: Yeah.
13: But I've been listening, trying to see how you feel about those savings bonds.
0: I'm not mad at them. My granny used to give them to us, and we would cash them in and put them in mutual funds for our kids' college, and she would say, how are those bonds doing? And I said, great.
12: It's true. Technically true.
13: Okay. Because, I would love to pay off the debt. Like, since I've started doing the baby steps, I'm just so excited.
0: Good. I'm so excited. And you're going
13: to
0: cut up the cards, right?
13: I can towards it.
12: That's the big
0: thing. Chopping the cards up.
13: What do you mean? Oh,
0: you have to cut them up.
13: They're done. They're long gone.
0: Oh, good for you. Oh, you're rocking it, Kelly. I love you.
13: Yeah, they're done. They're so done.
0: That's so cool. So where did the I-bonds come from?
13: My parents. I inherited them.
0: They passed away?
13: Yeah. I had to go through probate and everything. It was miserable.
0: I'm sorry.
13: Yeah. So anyone out there that's listening, do a living trust or at least a will.
0: Definitely have a will. You can go through probate like a hot knife through butter if you just got a will. It's not a big deal. But if you have to go in there and the judge has to think about everything, it's not good. Don't let judges think.
12: I bet they're smiling.
0: They're slow.
12: Seeing you become
0: when they
12: debt free, too. That's pretty cool. It's a nice legacy.
0: Very good. Good for you, Kelly. Debt free. Never use a credit card again the rest of your whole life.

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4: Just two games remaining on the slate in Major League Baseball as the Diamondbacks currently lead the Padres by a count of 3-1, playing in the bottom of the eighth inning. Top of eight in San Francisco. Giants were 4-2 winners, or lead the Rockies, by a score of 4-2. I could tell you who was a winner. Philadelphia Phillies scored one in the eighth. That's all they needed against the Reds, winning 1-0. Milwaukee doubled up the Cardinals 8-4. Rangers get one in the ninth and walk off the Angels 7-6, while the Marlins doubled up the Mariners 8-4. The Tigers were 4-1 winners against the A's. Dodgers could be visiting the White House on Thursday, July 23rd, to be honored after winning the 2025 World Series. France advanced to the World Cup semifinals with a 2-0 win over Morocco. After the match, Kylian Mbappe was seen icing his ankle. He says he's all good. They'll face either Spain or Belgium in the semifinals. Spain-Belgium coming up on Friday at 3 o'clock Eastern Time from Los Angeles. Jordan Clarkson signed a one-year deal. He's back with the New York Knicks. I'm Dan Byer.
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17: Concrete jungle where dreams are made of!
16: Welcome back, Jordan Clarkson. Look at the Knicks front office cooking. They are just cooking. You know, just
18: missed that one glue guy.
16: Just for a second. The Knicks now have brought back everybody on their team except for Mitchell Robinson.
18: Mm-hmm.
16: Right? They got three players they wanted to bring back to take as much money as it would take them to just bring back Mitchell Robinson.
18: But Brunson's hurt. Right?
16: They have cut. We just won the championship. It doesn't matter.
18: He's hurt, though.
16: We won.
18: He's not even going to be cleared to wrestle Danhausen or Danhausen next week.
16: He's never wrestling Dan. I won $4,000. Right?
18: Remember when he wanted to fight Halliburton?
16: Yeah, yeah,
18: come on.
16: Yeah. But this tells you that we're living absolutely in the bizarro world where the Knicks front office is doing things that every NBA front office should look at them and say, I aspire to be able to get guys to take less money to come back. Not just Jalen Brunson taking hundreds of millions of dollars less money to keep the team together, but even the guys like Landry Shamet and Jordan Clarkson who decide, yes, I'm going to take less money too to come back because I want to come back here because this is where I want to be because winning in New York, this experience I had is incredible. Those three guys and Alvarado, they all come back for as much money as it took the Celtics to go get Mitchell Robbins, who, oh, by the way, was going at it with Celtics fans on social media today. The Knicks front office is absolutely cooking in this offseason. They're probably not done. Maybe DeMar DeRozan wants to go there. Maybe somebody else. But they are showing you that, oh, hey, in New York, we're getting people to take less money. Not in a smaller market. Not in Sacramento, we can convince people to take less money. Not in Oklahoma City. In New York, we're convincing guys to take less money to keep a team together. Guys are still getting paid, but they're leaving money out there because they want to win. That the Knicks are the model franchise in the NBA. Think about that. They are the they blow out everybody through the playoffs and dominate all the way through their record, the championship, and now everybody is staying. They're taking less money. The Knicks, the longtime laughing stock of the NBA, are now the model franchise. Stop. You look,
18: well, but as soon as that investigation into how guys took less monies, are there any no-show?
16: Is Danhausen investigating?
18: I don't know. Are there any,
5: you're still laughing.
18: Are there any more no-show tree jobs out in greater New York area to make it greener? But legitimately, one of the things that can be considered here, obviously one of the higher tax rates in the country. We understand all that stuff, cost of living. But what I think these guys also recognize, and we talked about it with Kat and respect and all that, that's all fine and good. That's not paying a bill. But the fact that you sell out every appearance. Look at Landry Shamet. Probably did 20 appearances.
16: Oh, yeah. He's got a mural. He's got a mural outside of MSG.
18: Legitimately, 150 plus the autograph.
16: Yeah.
18: Like, to hang out and be in the room with this guy. He's made hundreds of thousands of dollars in the last month being part of this team. Recognizing that gravy train don't end.
16: Yeah.
18: Because if you win, especially in a city forever, like New York,
16: he's going to sign.
18: You're cashing out forever.
16: He's going to sign pictures of that three that bounced off the rim four times for $100 a pop for the rest of his life.
18: But you saw the sales for the other jerseys, right? We talked about Brunson, Anunoby went for $250,000. Yeah. That was the game one jerseys from the finals. But all that to say, I think some of them sat down with their accountants and their agents and realized we can go play there. Not going to win, and a lot of these guys have experienced not winning.
16: Yeah.
18: Right. That's the other part. It's like they're not fresh to the league. They've all had their experience either because of injury, rotation issues, falling out of favors with a coach, whatever. Like, they like me here. I might not have huge minutes, might not top out my salary, but I'm in a good spot and I've got a lot of goodwill. Never paying for another meal or drink here again. And anytime I decide I want to go to a card shop or anywhere else where I'm going to sign autographs and pose for pictures, I'm making bank. Right, Fanatics Fest is getting ready to go on. The amount of money those guys are making just for walking into the door makes up a lot of that cash they left on the table.
16: But again, getting them to buy in to do it like the model franchise.
18: Well, it's like Jerry Maguire. Yeah. Why don't we have that kind of relationship? Look,
16: and the Knicks are making the rest of the NBA go crazy, like all the crazy free agent moves because the Knicks won and all the trolling they've done. Boy, they've just been crushing the Spurs. And now maybe this is a Knicks aspect of it. Maybe this is the Knicks story that's got this happening with the Spurs today. But
18: You were going to do the Knicks, and here's how they've categorized all the celebrities and people they have to look at when they come into the low threat, high threat.
5: Jason Smith, major risk.
18: Major
16: risk. Don't let that guy in. Don't
18: it's
16: let that
18: a blinking,
16: guy in.
18: No, flashing
5: you see that
18: red
5: guy's face?
18: Yeah.
16: No, leave him out. Let him in. Let Charles Oakley in before you let him in. But apparently now, it's so bad that the Spurs lost Knicks is so bad.
18: How bad is it?
16: It's affecting their play-by-play guys. This story out of the NBA today, the insanity of it. Jacob Toby has been the Spurs play-by-play guy for the last couple of years. He is now the ex-play-by-play voice of the San Antonio Spurs because he has been fired after allegations of him having an affair with a sister of one of the Spurs players. Okay, all right, so how did we find out about this? Glad you asked. Late Tuesday night, his Instagram account had a post that appeared, and it said, "This is my girlfriend of 6 years, but I cheated on her with Lauren Waters. So feel free to continue following me if you really think I'm a good guy, because I'm not." Now, when I see something like that, I go, okay, that's a guy that got hacked. But all right, we'll see. Turns out his girlfriend got, according to reports, she got on his phone, posted that picture on Instagram because she found out he was cheating on her with Lauren Waters, again, sister of Spurs player. And then later on in the post was a picture of Toby with Waters, one of those the strip films where you go into a booth, you take like four pictures in a row.
18: I really thought you were going to say it's because he lost his fantasy league. That's one hell of a punishment.
16: And you got to out yourself that you're having an affair. So this is not, this is, you know, this is him and his girlfriend, and he gets fired because of this. And I've seen a lot of reports today, and I had a feeling this is where people would go with when I, knowing the angle I think we could take on it for people would talk about during the day is that, boy, the guy's got a case to keep his job. Why do you get fired off of this? This isn't, you know, what did he do? Was anything illegal happen? Well, he has a big case to keep his job. And yes, I get that in the world, we have really blurred that line between what is acceptable and unacceptable in the world. When an embarrassing event happens, it used to be, hey, if you don't protect the shield, you're going to be let go. Now there's so many different angles to it. You're going to find your supporters online, and it's much more difficult, and you don't see teams making decisions like this like they normally would. But there's part of me that, you know, to go the other way on this is that I kind of feel good that the Spurs have a standard that they feel they want their players to and their franchise to live up to. You just got to work on Wemby for the flagrant fouls. But I kind of like the fact that, hey, this is a story that's incredibly embarrassing to us. Here's our play-by-play announcer, and his girlfriend gets on his phone and puts this tweet out there, puts this Instagram post out there, which, okay, kind of a live wire relationship we're dealing with here. Who's this guy that we have employed as our play-by-play guy, right?
18: Her future relationships burnt now as well. Because, I mean, who's getting on board that?
16: Burnt like the end of Keith Hernandez's family
18: line.
16: That
18: is right.
16: It's burnt. It's burnt. So you're the Spurs, and you're saying, okay, here's a young guy we hired, who's up-and-coming play-by-play guy, very highly rated. People said many good things about him. But now his girlfriend gets his phone, posts this. This is embarrassing for us. Affair with a player's sister. Embarrassing for us. So we're going in another direction. And there's a large part of it says, I'm glad that they are living up to a standard of, you know, just because we've seen this line blurred so much doesn't mean we're not going to do what we feel is right in the situation. Because this is the definition of not protecting the shield, right? This is embarrassing for the franchise. It involves somebody that's directly employed by the franchise and is a player on the team. So, yeah, I get the Spurs letting him go. And I kind of feel that, okay, maybe all sorts of decorum isn't lost in the world when you still see teams making a decision like this, when it'd be easy to go the other way and go, well, who did he really hurt? Well, did anybody, was it an affair? Other people have affairs. People have affairs. Here's some people on social media that are coming to his defense. Boy, look at the retweets on this. We'll keep him. It's going to be a bit of a firestorm. No, I kind of like that. Here's the Spurs saying, no, we have standards. This is not it. When we're looking for somebody else.
18: Standards, morality clauses, whatever you want to invoke. Talk about what the old insert word here, where you eat.
16: Mm-hmm. Yeah.
18: Right? I mean, yeah. Kind of thing. What it does. Locker room. I mean, does that become a talking point in the locker room where everybody's looking around, relatives and whatever else?
16: This is a plot line from a movie where the person steals the other person's phone and posts on social media. I mean, there's a movie plot line.
18: No, but that's insane. That's certainly problematic. And for the young lady, I mean, I'm sorry she was wrong, feels wrong.
16: She was mad. Now his life is ruined. Her life
18: She's
16: is ruined.
18: She's kind of screwed things up like, for herself, wow. Too. You know, for the Spurs, they don't have currently have a local TV deal. So it's also we're in a spot where we can make this go away. Yep. It'll be uncomfortable for a moment. It's in the off season. People will stop talking about Mitch Johnson and questionable maneuvers and De'Aaron Fox no showing and all of those things. But
16: they wouldn't get past this. Like this guy being the voice, they wouldn't get past this embarrassment of, oh, yeah, you're messing around with me. Blank you, man. Here you go. Here's a social media post. I got your phone and I'm posting this.
18: But it keeps going back to, you know, you've got to comment on the games. Right, assuming Waters would still be a member of the Spurs, and even if you say, "Well, that's it," it's like, "Well, no, other people have sisters, they have wives, they have girlfriends, they have whatever." And I'm not saying these some predatorial kind of thing, but it's stuff that can get in and be pervasive in a locker room. We've heard millions of stories through the years working in media. Some of them have leaked out. Others are urban lore about how teams get fractured over things. A lot of it is coach player or players, whatever. But you have the broadcast, or they're traveling with the team, they're around, whatever. I mean, it's the idea of, all right, here's an organization that was always about quiet, just go do your work. This did not allow them to be quiet.
16: You know,
18: just go back into an off season of retooling.
16: And there's usually a couple of times a year I think about this. One of the most truthful things I've ever been told about working in the media is this. And JT the Brick, who was here for a long time and now he's in Vegas doing his thing, is he told me, this is 20 years ago, 20 years ago, he told me, he said, you are going to see in your life that you are going to get your opportunities because people in front of you can't handle success and they blow themselves up more than you will get chances on your own talent. And I'm like, okay, yeah, I think he's just saying that. And that is 100% true. There is what, because now somebody's going to get a chance to be a play-by-play voice of the San Antonio Spurs, and they're getting it. They never thought they'd get it, but they're going to get it because of this. Because Jacob Toby's relationship went sideways, and this life, everything that happened to him just came crashing down on him. I mean, he's a, again, it's a sitcom story. It's a streaming TV show story. And that's going to happen. And I've seen it throughout my life. I've gotten most of my opportunities have been because, you know, somebody that had a gig couldn't handle it. So I was able to get it. Like, okay, that's great. But, you know, I see stories like this and I go, man, that 20 years and that still happens. People can't handle success. And that's how it goes.
18: Do you think the inbox / voicemail had enough room for all of the entries for the Spurs? Because, I mean, Rich Paul was set up for, what, 27 possible voicemails?
16: Well, do you think maybe one of the voicemails was actually about, hey, I hope this is the number to call for LeBron. Is this Rich Paul's number? I'm sorry. I'm just, you know what? I'll call back.
18: I'll send my tape.
6: Moral of the story, guys.
16: Go ahead, Frostburg.
6: Don't ask where you eat.
16: Oh, I mean, that's you. Yeah, then drop the mic, Frostburg. Whoa, tie shirt, whoa.
8: It's the emphasis.
16: The mic was
18: the
16: dropped.
18: The emphasis on the syllable.
8: It wasn't a mic.
16: The mic was dropped. It's all good.
8: It wasn't a mic.
16: It's all good.
18: He dropped something else.
16: Fox Sports Radio, Jason Smith, Mike Harmon, live from the Fox Sports Radio studios. Coming up next, you thought that was fun. We got some absolute craziness coming out of the World Cup as we look ahead to the rest of the semifinals. And I mean, there's some craziness, man. So crazy, Alex Teichert is very upset about it.
18: Really?
16: Alex Teichert, who follows sports about as often as I turn down cake. He is upset about this.
8: Every 4 years you turn down cake?
16: Every 4 years, yeah, whether I want to or not. Usually because it's like a key lime pie or,
18: key lime pie is
8: what's wrong with that?
16: Banana cream. Oh, it's not chocolate.
18: Key lime is
16: not
18: fantastic. If done properly.
16: Terrible. Why? Just,
18: you're basic.
16: Still have that.
8: You're basic. You're like red velvet?
16: That's cut. This is beautiful. What is this, velvet? It's coming up next. Jason and Mike, Fox Sports Radio. 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
2: From ABC News, I'm Dave Packard. The U.S. and Iran exchanging a new round of airstrikes. The U.S. military hitting at least 9 towns in Iran, and Tehran launching attacks toward Kuwait, Bahrain, and Jordan.
3: What we've heard from U.S. Central Command is that while, yes, they have increased the number of targets that they've been striking, a total of 170 over the last 2 days, they also remain poised, they say, to provide defensive measures should there be any kind of Iranian attack. So far, what we've seen is successful interceptions. Dozens of Iranian drones and missiles were fired at neighboring countries, and all were intercepted or it may have caused minimal damage.
2: ABC's Louis Martinez in a Utah courtroom Thursday, recordings played and text messages read between Tyler Robinson, the man accused of killing Charlie Kirk, and his former roommate and romantic partner, Lance Twiggs. The messages read aloud by Utah State Bureau of Investigation case agent Brian Davis.
4: How long have you been planning this?
5: Scroll down a little bit, please, Kimberly.
4: And Tyler replies, a bit over a week, I believe.
2: A judge is considering whether to proceed with the case against Robinson. The family of Nolan Xavier Wells plans to conduct an independent autopsy following the 18-year-old's mysterious death. The Mississippi teen went missing on the 4th of July while on a boating trip with a high school friends at a popular undeveloped island. Police say the friends left the island without Wells, whose body was found 2 days later. ABC's Alex Perez says the local sheriff's department is now facing pressure to find out exactly what happened.
6: The White House touted the $3.47.
2: And authorities have this week solicited help from the public for asking for any video images from people who were there on Horn Island over the 4th of July weekend. What was supposed to be a one-day strike for nearly 4,000 nurses at Brigham and Women's Hospital in Boston has turned into a five-day strike after the hospital locked out striking nurses through July 13th. 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
1: Fox Sports Radio, the Jason Smith Show with my best friend, Mike Harmon. A World Cup story so upsetting, Alex Teichert is upset about it.
2: Oh, boy.
1: When he texted me early today when this story broke, I'm like, man, he is really upset about this.
2: It's hot.
1: Absolutely upset. You know, not that you want to put any conspiracy theory out there, but...
3: No, put it out there.
1: What do you mean now? Basically, right before the beginning of France and Morocco today, word comes in that England defender Jarrell Kwanzaa has been banned for 2 World Cup games after his red card in the win over Mexico. And obviously, with the red card going Balogun's way and then President Trump making a phone call, or he says he made a phone call, it getting overturned. Well, wait a minute. Now you have England, who's missing one of their starting players now, and not just missed for this game, but missing for the next game.
2: No,
1: so missing two games.
2: Yeah,
1: right? 2 games.
2: So it's one thing if you just said, "Hey, yeah, you know what? We're doing this."
1: Now he's missing the next 2 games, which means he would not be there if there was a showdown with Argentina and Lionel Messi to get to the final.
3: Oh, surprise, surprise.
1: This is when Alex Teichert texted me today.
2: He said, wait a minute, hold on, where he came up with the new acronym.
1: Yeah, dude, I mean it. You need to, because after you said this, you sent me this text, and you talked about how, you know, fixing things for Messi.
3: Yep.
1: I said, is that a thing? I don't know that ever, and I typed it into Google, and it didn't come up like it was something that's been said a lot. Dude, you need to patent this phrase and get it on T-shirts. If you could find a way to mass produce it, and you know, Harmon's always talking about monetizing stuff, like, you would make a lot of money on this if you could get this out there in the next 3 or 4 days.
3: You down, Harmon? 20% pusher fee?
2: Yeah. Yeah.
3: Okay, because this is my issue, Jason.
1: Right, well, tell everybody what you said.
3: Okay, so after I saw the news that... As you said, that England's going to have to suffer a 2-game suspension now, which is crazy, which is crazy. Because when I went back and watched both plays, the one via England versus Mexico, and then the one where Balogun basically took the guy's leg out and then stretched his ankle sideways on the field, and he got his waved, I thought to myself, wow, why is that possible? Who would they end up playing? Like you said, Argentina. So I looked it up. Not only were all the refs for today's game for France Argentinian, but the thing that just pisses me off the most, I went back to look at their group stage. Every team they played. They haven't played a top 20 team yet. And guess what I said? You know what FIFA stands for? Fix it for Argentina. FIFA.
1: Patent pending. Patent pending.
3: Tell me I'm wrong, though. Pending. Tell me I'm wrong.
1: Oh, no. I love the fixing it for Argentina. No,
3: am I wrong?
1: That's great. Oh.
3: Go back and watch the Egypt game.
1: No, dude, that's all you have to do is just show me the replay of the foul. Oh, we weren't going to call it, but then you scored a goal. We had to call it.
3: Dude.
2: Well, and Messi pointing to the official to say it.
3: Yeah.
2: Like, in this case, right, he gets the ball, but the spikes stay up as he's sliding on the pitch Sunday night.
1: Yeah.
2: So, upholding the 1 game.
3: Fine.
1: Wow, 2 games?
3: Two
1: games?
2: But you know what?
3: Even hurt him.
2: Yeah. But they extended it and said 2 games, and they didn't even cite Article 27.
1: No. Yeah, I think you need to cite Article 27.
2: You just say we can do whatever the hell we want. Right? Article 27.
3: But that's my problem. FIFA's known for being corrupt. It's a thing. Like,
1: no,
3: people,
1: really?
3: Yes!
1: This is like this.
3: Jason, I'm sorry to know this.
2: Well, this week, I think people are just kind of coming around to this that are interested in this.
1: Teichert's
2: like, wait a minute.
1: Teichert's like the fan that around 2000 found out, you know, I think every team cheats in college football.
3: Yes.
1: I think every team.
3: No,
1: I think every team cheats. College basketball, too. I think they're scandalous everywhere. I think they're giving money to players that players aren't supposed to get them. I really think so.
3: I just think that when you were talking about did Egyptian head coach say this about them getting a bag of money?
1: Yeah,
3: I don't know.
1: Game.
3: They might have. Yeah. I'm just saying.
2: By the way, that game, look, Magic Johnson Twitter game will go down in the halls of fame of made-up games.
1: Yeah.
2: That That yesterday was really good.
1: Yeah.
3: I'm just saying, Jason, I'm not a big sports fan. Shocker. I know, right? I'm not a big sports fan. But I love soccer. I love the sport. I think it's a beautiful game. The fact that anybody, anywhere can play it with just a ball, and you can make a goal out of rocks, cups, your shoes, whatever, right? Mm-hmm. And some of the poorest people you've ever known have become multimillionaires because of soccer. It's a beautiful sport. The world plays it. It's the biggest thing ever. I like it. I played it. My family watches it. My whole family's from out of the country. I love soccer. So it's just like the one thing where I'm like, you know what? I'll plug in for a little bit and act like I like sports and watch it and get into it, right? But then I'm just beat over the head with just the BS and the stuff they do, the bad calls, the good calls. And I sit there, I'm like, dude, I know you guys want to have your own LeBron, your own Michael Jordan. You want Messi to be that guy. Fine. The problem I have, though, is just stop making it so obnoxiously obvious.
4: Alex, but Pulisic is great.
2: Hey, Captain America.
1: No, there. Look, when you have teams now who are just don't care about saying you want to keep Argentina in. I mean, would that call have happened Argentina and England? Probably not. Would that have happened Argentina and France? Probably not. But Argentina and Egypt? 100%, right? It's like, would a call like that happen favoring the Knicks if it was Knicks Celtics? No. If it was Knicks Spurs in the finals? No. If it was Knicks and the Hawks in the first round? Yeah, 100%. That would happen, right? Like, I mean, think about there's so much correlation between NBA officiating and FIFA officiating with, well, we want to call it a certain way unless we need to come keep somebody in a game, unless we want to keep somebody around for long, want to keep more games happening. Because, listen, I can't tell anybody who says to me, do you think the officiating is rigged for Argentina to move on when they can? Not 100%, but when they can, when it can go 50-50, they look the other way. I can't tell you no. I can't tell you no on that. And when I can't tell you no about something like that, that should tell you. But I can't tell you no when it comes to Argentina.
2: But how active has the group thread been, particularly during Argentina matches, right? Where we've been like, wow, okay. You know, there's another and another one. And it's DJ Khaled just over.
1: Another one.
2: And then you see the supercut that people put together within a half hour of the game ending. It's like, okay, so everybody else is kind of watching the same thing and you're trying to look for the counter. Right, where you're going to let that physicality go. But how many times do we see a guy, the ball, he's been dispossessed or he's kicked it ahead, and then he's getting trucked on the sidelines? Mm-hmm. Like, that's not soccer.
1: No.
2: Like, that's...
1: No.
2: But, the referee at the AR standing right there just kind of looks and goes, okay, we'll play on. We've seen a number of those. And look, I don't love tinfoil hat conspiracies, but there have been a number, and that foul being called 100 yards back is really tough to argue.
3: You know, but see, Jason, this is the last thing to touch on, too, that really annoys me.
1: Yeah.
3: People say momentum's not real. In soccer, it's everything. Mm-hmm. That's a big problem I had with hydration breaks, is that's a big gap within your momentum and slowing down a team. My biggest issue with these refs are, that's supposed to be a 3-0 game with Egypt.
1: Yeah.
3: That disallow goal changed everything.
1: Oh, yeah, of course it did.
3: Everything.
1: Yes, of course it did.
3: That's my problem is, they barely survived Cape Verde. Mm-hmm. They should not have survived Egypt. Well, but that's the thing is, then they're in trouble if Egypt's the one going on.
1: Well, and look, honestly, if the English prime minister had the sway of President Trump, he could call and get that red card overturned, right? And say, wait, you're going to let Kwanzaa play in the next game, aren't
2: you? Just holding up a 27.
1: Right? So I'm thinking about, you want something crazy, right? You want something crazy.
2: Of course we do.
1: This is great. This is where I always love when a sports story takes me somewhere unexpected. You know, we talk a lot about how teams, you can't just hire and fire head coaches and GMs all the time because you can't win. You got to have some kind of stability. Mm-hmm. You got to keep people around, right? You know, all the talk this year, the Mets got to fire David Stearns. He's terrible. And Steve Cohen says, we got to see his vision through. We can't keep it a revolving door. We have to be a destination for people. So you get that. You can't just keep changing every few years, right? So when I'm thinking about this today and you sent me that text, and I'm going, boy, I guess we know the juice of the British, you know, prime minister. And I'm saying to myself, I'm going, it's still Starmer, right? Who's the PM? Cause I just, you know, listen, you know, knowing the world and politics and everything, I'm going, Starmer's still there. Cause I thought I remember going that they're going to have a new prime minister, right? So I look it up. Okay. So I look up. Yes. Starmer is still the prime minister in England. How many prime ministers do you think England has had in the last 10 years?
3: Don't look. Sounds fun.
1: How many prime ministers has England had in the last 10? Because the average person, I'll help you a little bit. The average person, I think the average person would say, okay, well, I don't think it's Johnson anymore, and it's somebody else. Maybe there was one other person. That's what I think the average person would say. But I said to you, how many prime ministers has England had in the last 10 years? How many do you think?
2: I would guess 4, okay. And they're going to get a 5th because he's resigned.
1: Okay, yes.
4: I'll say like 7.
1: Okay.
2: 7?
1: That's like Jets head coaches.
2: That's
1: 7.
2: It. Oh, yeah. 7 of the Jets, 10 years. Browns, yeah, you're done.
3: 1 every 2 years, 5.
1: Yeah.
2: Arizona Cardinals.
1: they will be on their 6th prime minister.
2: Ah, so short.
1: Since 2016.
2: I missed one.
1: Like, that's Theresa May didn't make it 3 years, then Boris Johnson made it about 3 years. Truss made it like a month, and she was replaced, and Sunak.
4: Damn,
1: made
4: I
1: it
4: was
1: for,
4: close.
1: You were close, Frostberg. Sunak was a couple of years, and now it's Starmer, and now it's going to be somebody else.
2: Somebody else.
1: They're going to have
2: that's
1: six.
2: It. No juice.
1: 6 leaders of a country over a 10-year span. I mean it, man. Like, that is like head coach of the Jets. That's really what. In fact, I will tell you, in the last 10 years, the Jets have had less head coaches than Great Britain has had prime ministers. And that's something, man, in a 10-year span.
2: That is a whole other world we've now entered, my friend.
1: They've had 5 prime ministers in 10 years. I mean, when I watch The Crown and I see how they used to, like, obviously The Crown is about the rule of Queen Elizabeth, and most of the politics is done in the early time. Mm-hmm. You know, the Crown is just the first couple of years of The Crown is just fascinating, and you see how they pick their prime ministers. Their elections are a little bit different, and it's like, you know, watching baseball and trying to understand cricket, and you go, okay, I kind of get a little bit of it, but oh god, that's a little weird. Okay, here. But like seeing how they like, all right, but now it's like just the fact that, like, I don't even know, like, calling for a snap election, like, you're calling, like, oh, I can just have an election whenever I want to. Really? Yeah, but you can't lose. You lose a snap election. It's just so strange. But no matter what kind of system you have, it boils down to in a 10-year span, they're going to have 6 prime ministers total. Whoever takes
4: Boris,
1: over next,
4: yeah,
1: you're going to have over.
2: And then there's a guy standing in front of his store going, I'll never get this pothole filled.
1: Yeah. It is a New York Jets like run for Great Britain. There's no way that sorry, there's no way.
2: Well, I mean, the losing started 250 years ago.
3: No way. USA. Jason, I just have to put the stamp on this for you, real quick.
1: Okay.
3: Okay. These are who Argentina's played. Austria ranked 22. Algeria 29. Jordan 73. Cape Verde 64. Egypt 24. Yeah, they're doing so good. So good. Just annoying.
4: So they're doing good. A lot better than us. They're still playing.
1: Yeah, that is true. That is true.
2: You know
1: that
2: why? Two aces.
1: Yeah. Just to let you know, the Jets have had 5 head coaches in the last 10 years. 5 head coaches.
2: So I was mistaken. I guessed 5 with the new coming in.
1: It is somewhat similar in that, you know, Todd Bowles was 3 years. Gase was a couple of years.
4: How about the Mets?
1: Sala was 3 years. Then Jeff Ulbrich was very, very brief.
2: I was
1: going
2: to say, you can go back to where Belichick,
1: Aaron Glenn,
2: wrote a goodbye on a napkin.
4: How about the Knicks and Mets? They've had a bunch, too.
1: The Knicks won the title. So you can't,
4: allegedly.
1: You can't put the Knicks in, man.
4: It wasn't here. It doesn't count.
1: Dude, the Knicks.
2: Mendoza.
1: You talk about the Mets, that's fine, but you can't put the Knicks in there, man.
3: Guess how many, Jason? Guess how many?
1: How many? For what?
3: Coaches for the Knicks.
1: Oh, in the last 10 years?
4: A lot.
1: Well, hang on. 1.
3: Come on.
1: 2, 3, 4, 5.
4: No, it's more.
1: No.
4: Oh, for sure.
3: Oh, it's
1: no,
3: more.
1: No.
3: Come on, Jason.
1: No. Wait, I'm going back. Hang on.
4: Oh, yeah, I'm such a big Knicks fan.
1: Yeah, well, I said 5. Hang on a second. Who am I?
3: You're missing 2.
1: I'm missing 2. Wait, there were, no, 7?
2: Thibodeau.
1: No, yeah.
2: Miller.
1: Yeah.
2: Fizdale. Hornacek.
1: Oh, right. Hornacek. Yeah, okay, that's 5.
2: Rambis.
1: Yeah, okay, that's 5.
2: Fisher.
1: Well, okay.
4: Keep going.
1: They got rid of, they got, no, that's it. They got,
2: but five. That's 2016 to
1: yes,
2: now, so,
1: okay,
2: yeah.
1: It is, yes, it is. Okay,
2: you,
1: you're
2: you
1: right.
2: You just
1: you're
2: don't
1: right.
2: want to claim Derek Fisher.
1: No, I went back to Fisher, but I forgot when he got fired, they had a couple, you know, Rambis coach, then Hornacek was a couple of years. Okay, so they had more interim guys that I missed, because I'm thinking, oh, who was the coach? I wasn't thinking the interim
2: I like that
1: guys.
2: You just called Hornacek an interim guy when he was there
1: I wasn't
2: from
1: thinking
2: 16
1: of,
2: to 18.
1: Of the interim guys.
4: I think the number 6.
1: Yeah, no, phew, man. Well, but it doesn't matter because the Knicks won it all. They won the title.
2: I need more Fizdale.
1: I was off by one.
2: Take that for data.
1: Time now to find out what's trending in the wide world of sports. Dan Byer stepping in. What do you got for us tonight, my friend?
5: What's going on, guys? 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France today advanced to the semifinals with a 2-0 win over Morocco. That was on Thursday afternoon as Kylian Mbappe scored in the 60th minute. The Newsman Dembele scored in the 66th minute. Next up for France, the winner of Friday's match in Los Angeles between Spain and Belgium. That gets underway at 3 o'clock Eastern time. More than 33 million people in the U.S. watched Monday's round of 16 match between Belgium and the Americans. It's the most watched soccer match in U.S. television viewing history. U.S. midfielder Christian Pulisic will miss several weeks after it was revealed he has a microfracture and bone bruise in his lower right leg. That's the reason why he was slowed up. No slowing up those Phillies, winning in Cincinnati 1-0. Jesus Luzardo struck out 11 in 7 innings of work. Diamondbacks beat the Padres 3-1. Giants took care of the Rockies 8-2. Tigers were 4-1 winners against the A's, while the Brew Crew doubled up the Cardinals 8-4. Rangers score in the ninth to walk off against the Angels 7-6. Marlins took care of the Mariners by a count of 8-4. How about some NBA Summer League? 1-2. Wizards and Jazz. A.J. DeBonta, 27.7 rebounds. They topped Utah 92-88. The second overall pick, Darren Peterson, had 21 points. In the WNBA, no Caitlin Clark. Fever still topped the Mercury, 92-89. Kelsey Mitchell had 29 points. Asia Wilson, 32-10 for the Aces in their win against Portland, 88-80. And the Dream took care of the Storm, 89-78. Angel Reese, a double-double, 18 points and 11 rebounds. Trade sending Kawhi Leonard from the Clippers to the Raptors on hold. NBA released a statement saying the investigation into the Clippers could be completed, guys, in the coming weeks. Back to you.
1: Thanks a bunch, DB. Appreciate it, my friend. I mean, well, I didn't know this this English, you know, English prime minister would start such a conversation, but boy, I really feel like my teams, they've been terrible.
2: Yeah, they really suck. Really went down a rabbit hole there.
1: Man, I'll tell you.
2: And Boeheim was there way too long.
1: We've only had three. Like, the Mets have had six. Like, the Mets have had as many managers as England's going to have prime ministers. Like,
2: is that
1: we've
2: good?
1: Had six. No, it's not good. It's not good.
6: Yeah, the Dodgers have had one.
1: Who's it worse for, the Mets or England? Who's in worse shape right now?
6: Oh, the Mets.
1: Yeah, I mean, England's one step away from the semifinals, so I guess it is.
2: Yeah, good. I mean, in theory, yeah. Cohen can still buy his way out.
6: Yeah, the Mets don't have Harry Kane.
2: No, they do
1: no,
2: not.
1: No, no Harry Kane. No Harry Kane. Tyshirt, no Harry Kane? No Harry Kane?
2: Harry Kane misses!
1: All right. Exit Outbound of Fresca, exit Swollen Dome. Jason Smith, Mike Harmon live from the Fox Sports Radio studios. Coming up next, a football story from today I thought was absolutely big NFL story from today. I thought was false when it was reported. I did my own research. I realized, oh no, this is really true. It's next right here. Jason and Mike, Fox.
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13: 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And maybe an isolated shower or thunderstorm, mid-70s overnight tonight. Lots of sun, still hot, mid-90s tomorrow. Clear tomorrow night, mid-70s. Partly to mostly sunny skies, still hot, middle to upper 90s Saturday. I'm Precision Weather Meteorologist Russ Murley on WNZF.
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1: Fox Sports Radio, the Jason Smith Show with my best friend Mike Harmon. Shout out Sophie Cunningham, following the Fever win tonight over the Mercury without Caitlin Clark. sitting out, you know, came back last night, played 16 minutes, sitting out tonight. Following their big come-from-behind win, they won 92-89. After the game was over, middle of the court, she's striking the pointing pose.
0: Oh, yeah.
1: And now, I don't know, does she do that after every game? I don't know, but I think she should.
0: Against this squad,
1: that should
0: she's
1: be a thing now.
0: Certainly going to do it against the Mercury.
1: You got a point, you know, whether it's, you know, obviously, you know, you didn't see Alyssa Thomas missing the game tonight. But I think that's kind of her thing now. Like, the meme has gotten so big that she needs to do it after every game, or that needs to be like her big celebration when something good happens, you know, the pointing. That's become such a big deal.
0: Well, it's like your guy Brunson acknowledging his tribal chief before the game.
1: All right, let's not get crazy. Brunson is Brunson. This is, come on, that's Brunson. Okay, come on, man.
0: Sophie Brunson. Cunningham.
1: It's Brunson.
0: Here. Brunson wishing he was living up there.
1: Brunson's a 1A, man. Come on, he's a dude, man.
2: He's also hurt.
1: He won. He does it.
0: Sophie Cunningham.
1: Again, NBA champion. Jalen Brunson, put some respect on it.
2: Don't you want to go back to back?
1: Nah, dude, I don't care what happens, man. I'm just gonna keep watching the end of Game 4 and Game 5 every day for the rest of my life. I'm still gonna be nervous at the end, thinking it's not gonna work out.
2: You're gonna be buried in that championship gear.
1: Oh yeah, I can't wait. Oh, I got my Knicks in 5 T-shirt coming soon. I can't wait for that.
0: Oh, great.
1: My Anunoby
2: jersey.
1: Time
2: for Christmas, right?
1: Oh, absolutely in time for Christmas. And Harmon the Danhausen T-shirt he's got for me. Supposedly he's coming.
2: Yeah, I saw your FedEx driver wearing it.
0: Would not be surprised. Although you saw the replica trophies are making their way into people's homes that they bought.
1: Yeah, that's a big
0: those were not cheap, but they were cool. They look good.
1: But this NFL story from today, and I admit when I saw it, I didn't think it was true. The Washington Commanders have announced they're going to retire John Riggins' jersey, number 44. And I said, There's no way his jersey's not retired already. The guy's been in the Hall of Fame for 30 years.
0: Ex-Jet, now good.
1: Well, he was good with the Jets.
0: I'm just kidding.
1: But John Riggins had one of the great running back careers in NFL history, and his best years when he was 34 and 35, right? He had the signature play in Washington Redskins Commanders history, the touchdown run on 4th-and-1 in the Super Bowl against the Dolphins. I said, there's no way. John Riggins... No, they've not retired John Riggins' jersey yet. I mean, this is a guy, he's the most famous player in franchise history. Super Bowl MVP, Pro Football Hall of Fame in the 90s, and they hadn't retired his jersey? Like, are you insane? How did this not happen yet?
0: Daniel Snyder. That's how it doesn't happen.
1: But it was in 1992.
0: No, I understand.
1: He was a Hall of Famer. No, not good enough to have a jersey.
0: Remember, they were really bad in getting Art Monk pushed over that threshold. But he was the leading receiver.
1: But he went to the Hall of Fame. He's a Hall of Famer, and his jersey isn't retired by the Commanders yet.
0: 20th all-time rushing yards, 11-3, all-decade team. All of that, yeah, I'm sure there are plenty of other teams if we really wanted to go around their
1: I don't
0: rings
1: know about that, man.
0: Stuff.
1: I mean,
0: this might be the most egregious.
1: Are there some questionable guys where guys that had great careers, but should they get immortalized, had their jersey retired? Yeah, no. Whatever you could say, as you said, all-decade team. Now, he was a volume running back. He was not a guy that was going to carry the ball
0: 10
1: times in a game and run for 125 yards like Jahmyr Gibbs. No, he was 38 carries for 121 yards and 3 touchdowns.
0: But
1: you know?
0: In the fourth quarter, you're getting run over by that offensive line.
1: The fact that he had that kind of responsibility and that number of carries, again, when he was 34 and 35 years old, like that, I'm thinking those were the best years of his career when he was 34 and 35, and he was a fun personality. You know, throughout his time in the league, he had the Mohawk with the Jets.
0: Yes, he did.
1: He's now with a Mohawk. But I thought it was a fake story to him. Like, there's no way his jersey's not retired. There's no way.
0: 1983, 1,347 rushing yards, 24 touchdowns.
1: Yeah.
0: 1984, 1,239 rushing yards, 14 touchdowns. 1985, 677 yards in his 12 games, 11 starts, 8 touchdowns, and then he's out of the league. Those are his final 3 years.
1: Well, that's because
0: in the game.
2: At Diesel, right?
1: At 30,
0: the Diesel.
1: Okay, okay.
0: Before the Shaq. Just he was the Diesel.
1: You want to get crazy, right? We talk about
2: of course I do.
1: Saquon Barkley and all the touches he had 2 years ago, right, and running for 2,000 yards winning MVP. When John Riggins was 34 years old, he carried the ball 375 times.
0: Caught another
1: for Washington.
0: Caught a couple of passes
1: in 83 when they went to the Super Bowl. And then the next year, okay, well, he's 35. They're going to take it easy on him. No, 327 carries. The guy had 700 carries total when he was 34 and 35 years old.
0: So
1: what do you think about that? He's averaging like 3.7 yards a carry, but it doesn't matter. Doesn't matter.
0: Now we got to do the deep dive, though. Who is actually in their Ring of Honor then? And the jersey's retired.
1: I mean, I can't believe that that wasn't the case. I didn't feel bad. Like, sometimes I feel bad, like, if there's a sports thing that I don't know, I feel like I should have known that. This, I was like, no, there's no way.
0: You just assumed it away.
1: There's no way. John Riggins, the greatest Washington Redskins / commander of all time, does not have his jersey retired.
0: So let's have some fun. Sean Taylor, legend.
1: Yep.
0: Daryl Green.
1: Yep. Yep.
0: Art, the aforementioned Art Monk, Bobby Mitchell, Sonny Jurgensen, and Sammy Baugh. So we are talking about some old school guys. And then the late, great Sean Taylor. And now John Riggins finally enters the...
1: Yeah. You want the essence of John Riggins?
0: Yeah, well, let's go.
1: Justin Frostberg has found this. This is Vin Scully interviewing John Riggins after a game.
3: But what's your high? Do you keep track of how many carries you have in a game?
4: Well, my high will probably come in about another hour after the ball game.
0: Yeah!
1: How great is that? And I like that Vin laughed about that, too. Like, wait a minute. Yeah, no, Vin Scully did football. Vin Scully did NFC Championship
2: games.
1: He did
2: everything.
0: Legend.
1: And I can't believe Riggins has never retired.
0: Shameful.
1: The iconic 44.
0: Another stain on Washington.
1: Ooh, coming up next, are we in for a really boring last couple of weeks of the World Cup? Jason and Mike Fox.
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19: 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And maybe an isolated shower or thunderstorm overnight tonight, mid-70s. Lots of sunshine Friday, mid-90s. Still hot. Clear, mid-70s Friday night. Partly to mostly sunny. Hot, middle to upper 90s on Saturday. I'm Precision Weather Meteorologist Russ Murley on WNZF.
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20: From ABC News, I'm Dave Packer. New details in this week's fatal shooting involving federal agents in Houston. Officials now say the man killed was not the target of the search by ICE. And his sons are talking to ABC News saying their father always worried about being robbed, and that may be why he did not stop for the unmarked cars.
21: The boys say that their father reacted and tried to get away from these men because they were did not identify themselves. The van that they had was unmarked. They say their father was afraid and that his concern was that he might be carjacked, and that's why he tried to stay away from the agents, but that he did not ram their vehicles.
20: ABC's John Quinones. Iran's late supreme leader was laid to rest Friday morning, months after being killed at the start of the war. His burial marks the end of a week of mourning. Regime supporters filling the streets. No signs overnight of large-scale U.S. strikes, but previous 2 days, the U.S. military said it struck 170 targets. Meanwhile,
22: Iran tightening its grip on the Strait of Hormuz. That's causing the cost of oil to rise, and here at home, gas prices, which had started to fall during the ceasefire, now ticking back up to $3.83 a gallon.
20: ABC's Martha Raddatz. The lawyer for the family of 18-year-old Nolan Wells says that will conduct an independent autopsy following the 18-year-old's death while celebrating the 4th of July with friends. Attorney Ben Crump, citing the history of Mississippi, saying the family has concerns about authorities in the state investigating the death of a young black man.
23: Many arguing the law enforcement there in Mississippi is not handling this case the way they should, but authorities insist they believe in the integrity of their investigation and they're handling this case the same way they would any other suspicious death case.
20: It's ABC's Alex Perez. You're listening to ABC News.
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1: A California man is lucky to be alive after a bear charged at him at his Lake Tahoe home. Cortland Karowitz says he grabbed his bear spray and stopped the charge. Karowitz says he sees bears all the time, but this time, first time he's seen one act aggressively.
2: It was rushing me. The bear spray worked, you know, and it worked on me, too. It definitely worked, because as the cloud of spray kind of came back towards me,
3: got to get the mask on.
1: Senator Mitch McConnell has got people wondering. No one's seen him for weeks. His office says he remains hospitalized, but conspiracy theories are now circulating. ABC's Jay O'Brien.
4: Questions swirling around Senator Mitch McConnell. He was last seen on Capitol Hill 28 days ago, and then he was checked into the hospital on June 14th for an unknown medical condition. The governor of Kentucky sending a letter to McConnell's office demanding answers about his condition. McConnell's staff has said that he's recovering and working on Senate business, but he's been in the hospital for more than 3.5 weeks. Even President Trump saying he doesn't know his condition.
1: Aviation pioneer Wally Funk, the oldest woman to launch into space, died Wednesday at her home in Grapevine, Texas. Funk was 87. Funk was one of 13 female pilots tested by NASA for spaceflight in the early 1960s, but never made it to space. In 2021, age 82, she finally flew into space in the Blue Origin rocket as an honored guest of Jeff Bezos. Dave Packer, ABC News.
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6: 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There may be an isolated shower or thunderstorm, mid-70s overnight tonight. Lots of sun, still hot, mid-90s tomorrow. Clear tomorrow night, mid-70s. Partly to mostly sunny skies, still hot, middle to upper 90s Saturday. I'm Precision Weather Meteorologist Russ Murley on WNZF.
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0: From the City of Angels near the Pacific Ocean, good morning, good evening, wherever you may be across the nation, around the world. I'm George Norrie. This is Coast to Coast AM. Later tonight, near-death experiences and angels. Happy birthday, by the way, to little six-year-old Zion in Pennsylvania. He is excited to listen to the show. Your dad, Harry, loves you, Zion. Here's what's happening. The Iran war has reignited after U.S. forces struck roughly 90 Iranian military targets, with CENTCOM saying the operation was aimed at protecting commercial shipping in the Strait of Hormuz. President Donald Trump had declared the Iran ceasefire over Wednesday after Tehran attacked commercial vessels, raising the risk of renewed U.S.-Iran military conflict in the Gulf. Tom Danheiser has more. Tom, what do you got for us?
1: Well, the United States and Iran exchanged fire for a second consecutive day early Thursday, extending a pattern of hostilities that have all but shattered their fragile truce and left the Middle East suspended between war and peace. Both countries appeared to be intensifying their attacks on a day when Iran officially buried its late supreme leader, Ayatollah Ali Khamenei. His casket was laid to rest in the Imam Reza Shrine in his home city of Mashhad. Despite recent attacks, the Trump administration is still committed to finding a resolution, and technical-level talks continue to reach for a nuclear deal. Qatari, Pakistani, and other regional leaders consistently multiple phone calls between Iran and the U.S. on Wednesday, trying to bring both parties back to the negotiating table. And oil prices have stabilized after a massive 6-7% earlier in the week, driven by escalating U.S.-Iran tensions in the Strait of Hormuz. George?
0: All right. Thank you, Tom, for the update. Appreciate it. Omar Yaghi, an immigrant to the United States who shared last year's Nobel Prize in chemistry, has left his faculty post at the University of California, Berkeley, for one in China, where he will lead an institute using artificial intelligence to accelerate the discovery of new materials. Dr. Yaghi's move comes amid the administration's continuing disruptions of U.S. science funding and China's efforts to woo international scientists with hefty budgets, and that's what they're doing. Multiple lots of dog food have been recalled nationwide for possibly containing metal and plastic fragments that could injure pets, according to the FDA. Mars Petcare U.S. issued the voluntary recall, saying two lots of Pedigree-branded food had erroneously made it into the store shelves. The cans of food had previously been tested and found to be contaminated with sharp metal and plastic foreign material and were sent to a third party to be disposed of. Instead, the products were fraudulently diverted and sold in the U.S. market, according to the company, which is now working in tandem with federal authorities to investigate. Food safety coach Jeff Nelkin. Jeff, even though you handle human food mostly, this is dog food.
2: Yeah, but when you think about it, Pedigree's reputation is that they don't want your pets to be hurt, and they had their vendor fraudulently said they would get rid of this product, and they somehow put it back on the shelves.
0: It's crazy.
2: So for those people that have any concern about their pets and having the product, you can reach Mars Pet Care Pedigree at 800-525-5273 and speak to them directly about your concerns. And George, can I just add one thing?
0: Absolutely.
2: Okay, I just got a note a couple of hours ago from the CDC. There, for people that have been traveling through Central and South America, the Caribbean, and Mexico, there is a problem with it's called a screwworm.gov. If you feel that you have a maggot, that you've picked it up yourself or your pet, and it's something that they want you to immediately communicate this concern. So if you feel that you have a concern that you were in these areas and your pet could have this problem, it's screwworm.gov to give you the details about what to look out for.
0: All right. Thank you, Jeff. And Jeff's website, NelkinFoodSafetyCoach.com. NASA head Jared Isaacman has recently confirmed that the space agency has taken images of objects that remain unknown, which could be classified as UFOs. An amazing story. Isaacman, who began serving as NASA's chief administrator in December, said the imagery could not be explained at all. And here's retired Army Lieutenant Colonel Kevin Randall with his report of this week. What a story, Kevin, huh?
3: Yeah, that's kind of an amazing story, and we've been hearing things like that for the last several months, so it's an ongoing thing with us. But tonight, I have a quick report on the 2026 Roswell Festival that was held over the July 4th weekend. And for those interested, Don Schmidt, Travis Walton, Kathleen Martin, Ben Hansen, Frank Kimbler, Dennis Balthizer, and I were there as presenters. So there was a variety of viewpoints, though the bias was toward the extraterrestrial. And ironically, I sat in on the abduction panel with Travis and Kathleen. I was there to talk about the Hicks and Parker abduction from Pascagoula in 1973. And what impressed me about this case was that there were witnesses to the abduction, four of them named in an Air Force document dated the next day. That underscored the validity of the report. Kathleen mentioned there was a similar revelations about the Barney and Betty Hill case meeting additional witnesses, not to mention the radar tracking from Peace Air Force Base and an Air Force investigation that was less than reliable. She didn't supply the names of the witnesses, and I didn't ask, which I should have. She also mentioned there had been some updated work on the Marjorie Fish star map model. Fish gathered astronomical data about the stars around our sun out to about 50 light years. It was Fish who discovered the Zeta Reticuli star system might be the home world of some of the alien visitors. One of the things about the festival is that you get to meet many people who have had UFO experiences. Of those was a man about 35 or 40 who told me about seeing an object come out of the sea, hesitate for several seconds, and then climb away at high speed. He was close enough to get a good look at it, and he said it was rounded, maybe more egg-shaped than circular, and had a blue haze around it. I also talked to a guy who had seen a triangular-shaped UFO that hovered overhead for 4 to 5 minutes before drifting to the west. As it began to move, an Air Force fighter appeared in the east. And I'm not sure if that was a coincidence or deliberate, but the presence of the fighter appeared to have caused a rapid acceleration of the UFO. There was a panel discussion of the Roswell case, but it didn't dwell on the well-known aspects of it. There was a question about the destruction of classified material, a fact that was discovered by a search for documents, and why the documents of historical significance would be destroyed. And while there was talk of a nefarious purpose, I noted that as an intelligence officer, I destroyed many documents. Most were irrelevant to my mission, and others were out of date. I did note that those communications and documents created at highest levels would have been preserved, but without the proper name, we might never be able to find them. I mentioned a FOIA request I had submitted for a document. I had the name of the document, the name of the organization who had created it, the name of the creator, and the date on the document. My request was refused because they wanted more specific information. It was an excuse to refuse releasing the material by fulfilling the requirements of the FOIA law without providing the requested information. And finally, one comment. During Travis's Walton's presentation, two young men who had a video camera and an agenda interrupted the show to ask pointed questions. It was clear they were looking for clicks, and while Travis's job was to answer the questions, they should have waited until the presentation was over. The audience had no interest in their opinions, and sometimes those playing journalists seem to believe they are owed answers. In reality, they should have been interested in the truth rather than creating a video for those clicks, and that's what I have for tonight, George.
0: And Kevin, I understand you're going to be a guest on the show soon to talk about your latest work.
3: Yes, I have a book coming out that is one that was quite difficult for me to write, but it's coming out on August 25th, and we'll be talking about what's in there. It's, of course, a UFO book dealing with some cases that I think are probably explainable and other cases that are completely unexplainable.
0: Look forward to it. Kevin Randall is a great investigator, and we need him in this world. Up next, foremost remote viewer Paul Smith joins us to talk about remote viewing on Coast to Coast AM. Do you really want another summer like last summer, barely sleeping because you were too hot at night? 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
5: I coughed, and I coughed until I choked 24 hours a day. I couldn't even walk across my floor without literally coughing until I was gassed. So I saw three different pulmonologists, and they could do nothing. Someone had mentioned to me about a product that President Reagan had taken. I ordered it within 1 week. 1 week. My coughing has stopped since I've taken the carnivora. Everyone

0: remote viewing psychic espionage program at Fort Meade, Maryland, and is one of the only 5 Army personnel to be personally trained to coordinate remote viewing by Dr. Hal Putoff and Ingo Swan at SRI International. Besides being an operational remote viewer, he was the primary author of the military CRV training manual and served as theory instructor for the new CRV training personnel. A Desert Storm veteran, thank you, Paul. 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Paul Smith, author of a couple books, including Reading the Enemy's Mind. Paul, welcome back. How have you been?
1: Well, that's a loaded question, George. I keep having peripheral medical issues. I pulled my hamstring yesterday morning in Raleigh, North Carolina, before I came back home to Cedar City.
0: Ouch! How'd you do that?
1: Oh, it was not putting my feet where they're supposed to go. It was a stupid thing, and it involved a step that I came down on backwards and slipped off of. So nothing glamorous. That was the sad thing. It would have been great if it, you know, some kind of heroic act, but it was not.
0: Are you in pain?
1: Not right now. I'm sitting on a cold thing, an ice pack, I guess you'd call it. And I've been popping pills, but yeah, I actually am feeling decent. It's recovering fairly quickly, so.
0: You going to be able to do 2 hours with me tonight?
1: I'll do it or die trying.
0: Oh, don't die trying, my friend. We need you on this planet.
1: Okay.
0: What have you been working on lately?
1: Wow. Well, a lot of things, but I've been hitting the conference circuit and doing a lot there. Getting into some additional things beyond remote viewing or related remote viewing, but also somewhat into the UAP world. For a long time, I tried to keep my distance from UAP, UFO, ET topics because I wasn't sure there was a there yet. I mean, you hear a lot of things.
0: Right.
1: A large percentage of which is nonsense, some of which is not. But I wasn't quite sure where to go with it. And in fact, I felt like my colleagues who kept trying to hook up UFOs and remote viewing were not doing remote viewing any favors. But now that we've got some pretty dang solid evidence, particularly from the military, that there really is a there, I'm exploring a kind of a niche part of it, which is consciousness, the consciousness aspects of UAP, UFO phenomenon, including from human consciousness as well as alien consciousness. I guess that's probably one of my biggest things that I'm involved in now.
0: Well, the new administrator for NASA has been talking about some pictures that they've got that he can't explain. That's an amazing story, Paul.
1: It is, and I think there are more amazing stories to come. But, you know, for so long it was easy for most people to dismiss UFOs, UAPs as a real phenomenon because the evidence wasn't available. Most of what you got was eyewitness testimony, testimony from people who said they'd been abducted. And of course, just because they said it doesn't mean they were. I think that many of them at least were, but just because they said it, that wasn't evidence as far as science was concerned and the average person. But now this evidence is coming out, such as the NASA material. I think that there's going to be whole new chapters written in this field.
0: Would you say that intuition was a little like remote viewing?
1: Well, I'd say it was a lot like remote viewing. In fact,
0: I knew it.
1: People will often ask me, they'll say, do you use remote viewing in your daily life? And I say, well, I teach people, so it helps fund my other remote viewing related projects. So I teach people, but in terms of using it, I don't need it every day. I probably don't even need it every week. I just need it every once in a while. And they'll say, well, then what good is it to you? And I say, well, so first, I don't use remote viewing itself, but what my long experience, which is now over 40 years now, 40 years experience with remote viewing, What it has also done for me, just not make me a good teacher remote viewing and a good

0: practicer of remote viewing, but it has enhanced my understanding connection with my own underlying intuition, which all of us have, but most of us ignore. But because of remote viewing, I have learned actually to pay attention and to know when it's talking to me. Now, doesn't mean I don't make mistakes still, because it's never perfect, but generally speaking, I seem to be making better decisions and actually kind of responding to things that I shouldn't ought to know how to respond to, because my intuition is informing me about what to do.
1: How did this all start for you, Paul? And let's go way back to the beginning. I mean, you were obviously very good at what you did, but who trained you? How did you get involved in this?
0: Well, I tell this story a lot, so I won't drag it out, but I had never put the words remote and viewing together. I had no idea this stuff existed. And I was stationed at Fort Meade, Maryland, which was the home of the military program, but I did not know that. And I was working in a regular Middle East analyst job as an intelligence officer. And I happened to not know this, but the Army had assigned me quarters that were literally right next door to Skip Atwater, who was the operations and training officer, and right across the street from Tom McNair, who was one of the new viewers in training. And they got to know me over time, and they thought, you know, this guy actually could be a good viewer, so we're going to recruit him. And they knocked on my door one day, and that was history. They didn't have to persuade me very hard. They introduced me to the opportunity, and I eagerly accepted it.
1: Well, you lost remote viewer Ed Dames a few months ago. There's not many of you guys left.
0: That's true. That's sad. I mean, we are getting old. Of course, Joe McMoneagle is, I don't know, I think he's maybe 10 years older than me. That puts him in his mid-80s. Dale Graff, of course, who wasn't a remote viewer, but he was a major player in the remote viewing story, starting in 1975, until he retired in 1993. He literally was the longest serving person in the remote viewing program. Dale Graff is 92 or 93. I can't remember exactly. Hal Putoff is 93, I think. Russell Targ is about, no, Hal's just turned 90. Russell Targ's like 92. These are all, you know, legends in the field. And, they're all getting up there. I'm a relative youngster at 73, so.
1: Yeah, you truly are, and it's truly remarkable. Why do you think the government ended the program? Or did they?
0: Well, of course, that's a favorite question, did they? And so that's not a simply answered. So I'll tell you how that worked. So first of all, the Stargate program was definitely ended, and it was partly, I believe, because the director of the CIA, and that the program was being given by Congress to the CIA in 1995 from the military, the director of the CIA was notoriously anti-remote viewing. I mentioned Dale Graff a minute or two ago, and Dale had been sent in to brief this guy on remote viewing. And when he found out what the topic of the briefing was, he kicked Dale out of his office, never listened to a word he had to say about it. And that was his attitude. And so when Congress tried to give the program to the CIA, the main figure at the CIA, the top leader of it, didn't want anything to do with it. And I think that played a major role in why it ended there. Okay. So I know for a fact the military services are not doing this anymore. They gave all of their remote viewing responsibilities to the Defense Intelligence Agency, and that got given to the CIA and canceled. But the NSA had a program. I know that because we knew their viewers, and I've not ever heard that they canceled it. And a whistleblower, maybe 20 years ago, when he came out of the closet, he intimated that the CIA or the NSA still had this program. Now, I don't know if that's true, but I certainly hope it is, because it would be stupid to not have this capability somewhere in the government.
1: Exactly. We'll be back with more with Paul Smith, author of Reading the Enemy's Mind, in just a moment on Coast to Coast AM.
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1: Welcome back. George Norrie along with Paul Smith as we talk about remote viewing. Paul, you've been looking at dowsing. Explain what that is and how that's used.
5: Right. Well, dowsing is a way of finding something that's missing. People think that's what remote viewing is for, but frankly, it's kind of hard for remote viewing to do it. It's useful if you don't have any other options, but the problem with remote viewing is that it's what we call a descriptive methodology, where you can perceive and describe a setting, but you're not going to get an address or geographic coordinates or anything like that. Those don't come through in remote viewing. So what you have to do there is you have to be able to describe the location that whatever it is you're looking for, the missing person, whatever, the bank robbery loot, whatever. You have to describe the location and then hope somebody recognizes it from your description. So we ran into this problem at Fort Meade a lot because we got tasked to try and find Western hostages being held by Hezbollah in Lebanon, or narco traffickers and their contraband that they were smuggling, that kind of thing. So we had to come up with a different approach. And so we went to the ancient technique of dowsing. Dowsing is where the classical example you get of it is the old prospector out in the desert looking for water with a forked stick.
1: Right.
5: Walking across the ground hoping the forked stick will dip down and point to where the water is, okay? The way we used it was a bit more sophisticated than that. We used map dowsing and diagram dowsing and decisional dowsing and those kind of things. So, for example, you might have that there was maybe some narcotics being smuggled, and they were hidden on an island somewhere, and you needed to try and find them. So we would use dowsing. We'd have maybe get a map of the island or whatever, and then we'd douse the island. We use things like pendulums or L-rods, or sometimes we didn't use any instrument at all except our own hands and body, and tried to locate the contraband on the island where it had been hidden.
1: And were some better than others?
5: Yes. Any human skill, of course, some people are better at it than others.
1: Sure.
5: But we did have a fair amount of success at it, which, of course, skeptics don't want to accept that, but we did. One time, the example I used about narcotics being hidden on an island, yes, in fact, we did that. And we doused the island, and one of us, my late colleague Gabriela Pettengill, actually doused the exact location of where the contraband was, and they were able to recover it.
1: It's an amazing tool, Paul, when it works, isn't it?
5: It is. It's absolutely an amazing tool. And even if it didn't work very well, which sometimes it doesn't, but even if it didn't work very well, it's still way better than nothing when you're trying to find something that's missing. So it is an important skill, and we used it a lot at Fort Meade.
1: I've used it as a lie detector. I'll get a sheet of paper and write yes up where you would nod yes, and no where you would nod no.
5: Yep.
1: And I'd write it on a piece of paper and make a circle and have somebody hold a little tiny pendulum over it in the middle.
5: Uh-huh.
1: And then I'd tune them up. I'd say something that was obviously true, and it would go yes back and forth.
5: Uh-huh.
1: Or something that was an obvious lie, it would go no back and forth. Well, I was at a party one day, and I pulled out this little thing and did it, and people were amazed at it. And this one guy said, let me try it. Just ask me questions, and let's see if it works. And he was there with his wife, and everybody was there doing their thing, and we tuned him up. We asked him some questions that everybody knew were yes and no's, and his little pendulum would turn yes and no. And then some guy in the crowd asked him a question about, have you ever had an affair on your wife? And before the guy had a chance to drop the pendulum and leave, it went yes.
5: Oh, my goodness.
1: And she saw it, and she got really upset.
5: I could imagine. Yeah, when you told me he was there with her, his wife, I could see that going south already. But that's interesting. You never told me that story before, George.
1: No, that's a first. But
5: yeah, that is interesting, and it's a kind of a novel way of using it.
1: It works.
5: Yeah, it sounds quite. I may have to try that on somebody. I don't know who.
1: What you do is you get them tuned up first with questions, the yes and the no. You got to have it written down on the piece of paper so you can see how it works. And then start firing away at questions and see how they answer. There's something about in they're holding the pendulum with their little fingers and their elbows on the table. There's something about that does it with reflexes or something.
5: Yeah. Well, of course, that's how a polygraph works. Is when you get polygraphed, they ask you questions that they know the answers to, and if they get a baseline. When you're answering truthfully, there's a certain pattern that polygraph makes, and then they have you deliberately reply falsely to some question, like, "Do you hate pizza?" And you're supposed to say, "Yes," and then if you don't hate pizza, then that's a lie, right? And so then they establish that. So what you're talking about here seems almost like a version of that.
1: Truly remarkable.
5: Yeah.
1: Now let's talk about the UFO disclosure for a moment. You have made a big change yourself personally.
5: Well, it's an addition, of course, not a change. I've gotten now. I still am very much involved in remote viewing, but I've also gotten involved in the UFO world to some extent. Now, I'm never going to be an expert at it, at least at the standard nuts and bolts stuff. But I, of course, I'm close friends with quite a few of the big names in this. Hal Puthoff and I have been friends for decades, and Eric Davis and I have been friends for decades too. In fact, we lived very near each other when I was living in Austin. And Jacques Vallée, John Alexander, there's others I'm not blanking on right now. And I made friends with some of the newer ones, the more recently revealed ones. So, in a way, I couldn't not get somewhat involved in the field. But in a way, I'm kind of an outsider observing as well. And so the disclosure thing is very interesting. We've been hearing about disclosure for years, people trying to force it, to make it happen, and having conferences and things, and nothing happens. And now all of a sudden, we're starting to get more information. Because certain things occurred, I'm thinking of Leslie Keene and her New York Times story, and which is now legendary, and David Grush and these folks, they've really kind of started pushing the envelope. But back before these latest three releases of government data, I was in a different interview show. I was asked, "Well, what do you think this disclosure? What do you think disclosure will look like?" Because at that point, the president had promised he was going to declassify everything. If you've read the Wilson memo, you know that the president can't get them to disclose everything. He's not even in that loop, whether he believes he is or not. And so, I said what I suggested was exactly what's happened. I mean, I claim to be prophetic, but it's fairly logical conclusion. So what I said was when the claimed disclosure happens, you'll see that it'll come in bits and pieces, mm-hmm. and you'll see that it's been collected from a whole bunch of different agencies. It's kind of an eclectic bunch of information, and it won't actually ultimately reveal anything that people want to see. Right, and that's pretty much exactly how it unfolded from that point on. You get the very first tranche of declassified and released documents. Had some interesting things in it, but they didn't have no real information. It was, puzzling photos and stuff like that, reports, eyewitness reports of things that they saw, those kinds of things. And there wasn't really any punch there. I mean, every once in a while, something really juicy might come up. But what people are looking for that want disclosure, the ones who are really pushing for it, what they want is the government to give them big binders of all of the information arranged chronologically with indexes and all that stuff, and just hand that to them.
1: That's not going to happen.
5: Every piece of information at all, and they're not going to get that.
1: Do you you train people with remote viewing now, don't you?
5: Yes.
1: How can you teach somebody? How do you do it?
5: Well, you get a big whip, and I'm just kidding. Well, I guess the most general thing to say here is you teach them the principles, you explain to them how it's supposed to work, and then you put them in a setting where if they get anything at all, it has to be remote viewing that produces it, right? If they get anything accurate at all. So when I mean that, you set them down in a room, you give them a, what I call a tasking number. A tasking number is like a ready, set, go. Launches them into the session, and then there's a target, but they don't know what the target is, and they don't even get to know what the target is until after everything's done. And so they have to then follow the principles they were taught, and now comes the trial and error part where they get some things right, they get some things wrong. When that session is over, then they get to see the feedback. Then they learn, you know, what it's like to be right and wrong. Then they get another session, they get another target, and they go through this process multiple times until they become ultimately, hopefully, expert at the process.
1: Paul, your latest book is called The Essential Guide to Remote Viewing, and it's being well received.
5: Yes. Yes, it is. I've got a lot of good Amazon reviews on it. I've had a lot of people come up to me and say, that book was awesome. I learned so much from that book. And what the book is, it's aimed at three different audiences. The first one is somebody who's just now learned about remote viewing, doesn't really have a good idea what it is. This book is meant to explain remote viewing. It talks about the science behind it. It talks about how it works as far as we know. It talks about how you learn it. It gives you, there's two or three chapters on actually doing it yourself. It talks about the skeptical arguments against it and how to contradict those things. And ultimately, it's aimed at people who want to learn about it but don't have a good place to go to learn the basics. And so that's what this book does. But it's also for people who know how to remote view already, and they have family and friends that think they're crazy, right?
1: Right.
5: And so this book serves the thing. They can give it to their family or their friends who are really doubtful about this remote viewing stuff they're involved in. And this is a no-nonsense book. I don't talk about ETs or aliens in it. I talk about pure remote viewing from a scientific perspective. And so that helps them. That helps the person who's involved in remote viewing, helps get their family and friends on board to at least accept that what they're doing isn't crazy like they thought it was.
1: Well, there's no question remote viewing is used a lot for present tense searches and things like that.
5: Uh-huh.
1: But can it go back into time or into the future?
5: The answer to that is yes to both, but, okay, going back into the past is essentially as easy. I'm going to put easy in quotation marks here because it's not easy, right? But going back in the past is as easy as remote viewing present time targets. Going into the future is tougher, okay? And it doesn't have nearly the success that that present time and past time has. And the reason is because the future doesn't exist. I know there's people who believe in the block universe where they think time is just one long stretch of a fixed object and we're just points of perception moving along it. I know people believe that. The remote viewing evidence indicates that's not true because where you might be, 70% successful present and past, that drops off to, I don't know, this kind of hand wavy, but maybe around 5% success remote viewing the future. Okay, but there's plenty of evidence that we've been able to do both. I had a particularly spectacular case, which I think I probably told on this show, but it was years ago. It was when I remote viewed an attack on a U.S. warship in 1987 50 hours before it happens. And that's also documented that that remote viewing session actually happened when I said it did. You know, when I did it.
1: That was remarkable too, Paul.
5: It was. But a lot of other attempts at remote viewing in the future have not worked very well. Right? Just occasionally you hit a home run on it. So maybe I should tell you about my earliest, the one that I went farthest back in the past.
1: Let's do that after the break, okay?
5: Sounds good. Sounds
1: Paul Smith is with us talking about remote viewing. We're going to take calls with Paul next hour as well here on Coast to Coast. A couple of his books include Reading the Enemy's Mind, The Essential Guide to Remote Viewing, and he does train people in remote viewing. It's called Remote Perception. It's a home study remote viewing course, and it is a dandy. Back in a moment with your calls and Paul Smith on Coast to Coast AM.
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6: 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And maybe an isolated shower or thunderstorm overnight tonight, mid-70s. Lots of sunshine Friday, mid-90s. Still hot. Clear, mid-70s Friday night. Partly to mostly sunny, hot, middle to upper 90s on Saturday. I'm Precision Weather Meteorologist Ross Marley on WNZF.
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8: From ABC News, I'm Dave Packer. The U.S. and Iran exchanging a new round of airstrikes. The U.S. military hitting at least 9 towns in Iran. And Tehran launching attacks toward Kuwait, Bahrain, and Jordan.
9: What we've heard from U.S. Central Command is that while, yes, they have increased the number of targets that they've been striking, a total of 170 over the last 2 days, they also remain poised, they say, to provide defensive measures should there be any kind of Iranian attack. So far, what we've seen is successful interceptions. Dozens of Iranian drones and missiles were fired at neighboring countries, and all were intercepted or it may have caused minimal damage.
8: ABC's Louis Martinez in a Utah courtroom Thursday, recordings played and text messages read between Tyler Robinson, the man accused of killing Charlie Kirk, and his former roommate and romantic partner, Lance Twiggs. The messages read aloud by Utah State Bureau of Investigation case agent Brian Davis.
10: How long have you been planning this?
11: Scroll down a little bit, please, Kimberly.
10: And Tyler replies, a bit over a week, I believe.
8: A judge is considering whether to proceed with the case against Robinson. The family of Nolan Xavier Wells plans to conduct an independent autopsy following the 18-year-old's mysterious death. The Mississippi teen went missing on the 4th of July while on a boating trip with a high school friends at a popular undeveloped island. Police say the friends left the island without Wells, whose body was found 2 days later. ABC's Alex Perez says the local sheriff's department is now facing pressure to find out exactly what happened.
12: The White House touted the $3.47.
8: And authorities have this week solicited help from the public for asking for any video images from people who were there on Horn Island over the 4th of July weekend. What was supposed to be a one-day strike for nearly 4,000 nurses at Brigham and Women's Hospital in Boston has turned into a five-day strike after the hospital locked out striking nurses through July 13th. 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
8: An Idaho woman who claimed her toddlers died last year after being vaccinated is facing murder charges. Prosecutors now saying that 23-year-old Andrea Shaw suffocated her twins, Dallas and Tyson, after she called 911 claiming she found them dead in a shared bed. ABC's Melissa Adan has more.
15: Shaw was arrested 5 days after giving birth to a third child. She's not entered a plea, and her lawyer says she's innocent. Now, if convicted in Idaho, she could face life in prison or the death penalty by firing squad.
8: The first so-called Freedom Fuel Network gas station has opened in Philadelphia. A White House official telling ABC News that Freedom Fuel Network's a private company and that the administration is not involved in the company and has not provided any funding. ABC's Stephen Portnoy has more.
12: An aide at the White House says this company is reducing its margin simply to make gas prices more affordable for customers. The president put it this way in his post. He said, quote, "They are doing this because they love the USA." Of course, not every retailer can do that. Gas stations are known to be a low-margin business. But then again, discounts are a time-tested way to drive up sales.
8: Facebook's parent company Meta introduced a new AI tool. It says follows instructions to edit images from multiple references, including Instagram. A spokesperson for the Center for Democracy and Technology telling ABC users would not be notified if their images are used to create abusive content. Dave Packer, ABC News.
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6: 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And maybe an isolated shower or thunderstorm, mid-70s overnight tonight. Lots of sun, still hot, mid-90s tomorrow. Clear tomorrow night, mid-70s. Partly to mostly sunny skies, still hot, middle to upper 90s Saturday. I'm Precision Weather Meteorologist Russ Murley on WNZF.
16: 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Really hot.
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1: The power of remote viewing will take your calls this hour with Paul Smith right here on Coast to Coast AM. Researchers discovered an exposed database containing roughly, get this, 24 billion records with users' names, email addresses, plain text passwords, and login URLs. 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
1: And welcome back. George Norrie along with Paul Smith. Paul's website is linked up at coasttocoastam.com. Paul, in a few weeks, Joe McMonagle is going to be our guest. He's still doing his thing.
5: That is awesome. You know, over the years, he's had a lot of health challenges, mostly with his back. And he's not always been as active as he'd like to be, I'm sure. And the fact that he's going to be on with you, that's amazing, especially since, so I'm in the time zone right next door, right,
1: yeah,
5: to you guys. But he's on the East Coast. So it's going to be pretty late at night, early in the morning for him. That'll be interesting.
1: The wee hours for him. And he was one of the original ones with you guys, wasn't he?
5: Yes, he was actually in the program before I was. He joined up late 1978 and retired from the Army in 1984, spring of 1984. So I joined on to the program on the 1st of September in 1983. So we overlapped for almost a year, and I got to know him really well. We had a lot of interesting conversations, lots of fun interaction. He was a great guy.
1: What did you think of Ingo Swann's work?
5: Well, I think it was wonderful. I mean, thanks to him, I'm even in this field, right? And of course, Ingo was the one that created remote viewing in the first place. The very first remote viewing protocol was Ingo Swann, And he coined the name. He's the one that came up with the remote viewing as the label for it. That was way back even before it was a government program. And, you know, he guy's brilliant. He really was brilliant. His bachelor's degree was split major between biology and art. And when I knew him, he was in New York. He got there in the 60s. In fact, he had some pretty funny stories to tell about Andy Warhol and other famous people in New York that he associated with at the time. You know, he's just very committed to understanding our consciousness, how consciousness works, and how to apply it. And I often talk about applied consciousness, and that's literally what we do with remote viewing. And he was the pioneer. He was the father of remote viewing.
1: How concerned were we, Paul, at the time of the Soviets doing this?
5: Yeah, that's an interesting thing. Really, the catalyst that got the U.S. military and the intelligence world into this whole remote viewing business was the fact that the Russians, or Soviets are kind of isomorphic, the fact that the Russians were spending literally hundreds of millions of dollars on what we would call paranormal research. Now, think about this order of magnitude. The U.S. government gets attacked by skeptics. They say, what, you spent $20 million researching the paranormal? What a waste of taxpayer money. The Russians were spending 10 times that in this research. And so you could imagine the CIA and other agencies would be concerned about that. Their job is to anticipate threats and warn our decision makers about them before they become serious threats. So here are the Russians spending hundreds of millions of dollars, and these not rubles, but dollars, on this kind of research.
1: And they're obviously they must have been making headway, right?
5: Well, presumably. I mean, of course, they of course are notorious for keeping things very close to their vest, you know, and not revealing their secrets. Right. Now, we had a pretty robust intelligence collection program, but they had an equally robust counterintelligence program. So, but that was, you know, the CIA had to find that out, and that's what led to the find out if they were what they were doing was successful or not. And so that led to our program that ultimately became Stargate.
1: Let's go to the phones. We're lining up for you, Paul. Let's start with James in Wisconsin, first-time caller. Hey, James, welcome.
6: Hello.
5: Hey, James.
6: Hi. I'm wondering, have you seen Jesus? Has he returned? And I'm wondering why.
1: I don't know if anybody's remote viewed Jesus. What do you think, Paul?
5: Well, a couple of people claim to have remote viewed Jesus, right? I think Ed Dames claimed to do it. Lynn Buchanan claims he did it. Of course, there's no evidence for it, right? Would be a very hard thing to prove, but they said they did. And as far as has he returned, I don't think so. I don't have any evidence to think he has. In fact, in the New Testament, it sounds like if he returns, everybody's going to know it. There won't be a question about it. I don't know what the why refers to, what part of the question the why referred to. So,
1: well, he wanted to know if he had already come back.
5: Yeah, and I answered that. As far as I know, no. And in fact, if you believe Scripture is telling you the truth, then we would all know if he had come back.
1: Right. How has religion handled remote viewing, UFOs?
5: Well, that kind of depends on the religion, doesn't it? The Catholics actually fairly recently, the last two popes, I think, have been pretty accepting of the possibility of extraterrestrial intelligent life on other planets. And I think that they kind of see the handwriting on the wall and think, which is a scriptural reference in itself. It just occurs to me, the handwriting on the wall. Anyway, I think they see that they need to get ahead of whatever is going to happen here and be prepared to incorporate this idea of extraterrestrial intelligence into their theology. Otherwise, they're going to be in trouble. I like to, so I'm an active Mormon, member of the Church of Jesus Christ of Latter-day Saints, mm-hmm. or LDS Church, Mormons is the nickname. And Mormons actually deal with this better probably than most, because as a point of doctrine, we believe that God actually has populated other worlds with intelligent beings. So the first part of this, we don't have an issue with. Whether or not they're coming to visit or not, then different Mormons have different opinions about that. We don't have any particular doctrine on that. My bigger experience here is with the remote viewing and talking to other Mormons about remote viewing. And I find that they're actually pretty open to the idea, as long as you know how to approach it. You know, you have to know how to, the right words to use so that they don't panic, right? But they tend to be more welcoming to the idea of remote viewing than some other Christian denominations are. Evangelicals have a reputation of being quite rejectionist about this stuff. They all think it's the work of the devil or demons or whatever. But not all of them. I've come across a few who are probably just pretty open to this kind of stuff. You get into the Eastern religions, some of them have no issues at all with it. Some of them probably don't even think about it. Some of them, like Buddhism, has some elements that could be described as remote viewing. So it's a very broad thing to wonder how different religions are going to react, for example, to a full disclosure, if that ever happens, or how they react to this ESP kind of stuff.
1: I bet other ET civilizations are trying

0: Fort Meade, and then I lived another 7 years in Laurel. So, well, and I've been down to St. Mary's.
1: I meant Fort Meade. I was born in Baltimore, so I've been on just about all the forts in Northern Virginia with the newspapers.
0: Yeah.
1: But Fort Belvoir, I used to go on to Fort Belvoir a lot. When I lived in Northern Virginia for a while too, so I was on Fort Belvoir a lot. But I hope you're feeling better soon, and I hope you heal quick, Paul.
0: Thank you. I tend to, so I've got my fingers crossed.
1: Okay, what I want to talk to you about is I have a question for you. Okay, when I was 15 years old, I was placed in the Scientology. And I was young. I wasn't in there that long, maybe about 6 months to a year. The boss at our newspaper, he put us in there, I don't know. And anyway, the people that were really high up in the Scientology that claimed to be clear with, you know, they quote, it's clear. Right. They claimed that they could leave their bodies and go into different rooms and spy on people. And actually, Cornelius told me this was called bilocation. And I was just wondering, is this a form of remote viewing that they were doing?
0: You bet. Interesting question. Out of body is different than remote viewing. They're probably related. Right, they're probably related, but the experience is significantly different. So I wouldn't say it's the same as remote viewing. But now, what's interesting here is that that some of the major figures in the remote viewing story were also for a while in Scientology. Hal Puthoff and Inigo Swann both were Scientologists until they both left the religion. They had some real problems with some of the things that Scientologists were doing. Ed May was a Scientologist for a while. So there are these rumors that go around that the remote viewing thing was inspired by some of the things that Scientologists did. I've talked to Hal about this and Ingo both, and both of them denied that that was the case, that they were very adamant that remote viewing was its own thing and didn't come out of Scientology per se. So, interesting connection, maybe some sort of connection, but notoriously Scientologists are secretive about some of their things. And so I don't know, you know, how far you could take that that whole notion.
2: Next up, Mark, Roseville, California, west of the Rockies. Mark, go ahead.
3: Yeah, George, Paul.
0: Penny.
3: Yeah. When you do remote viewing, for like example, they had a remote viewer at Skinwalker Ranch, Utah.
0: Yep.
3: And he was under an NDA, non-disclosure agreement. Like,
0: yep.
3: When you do remote viewing, are you usually under NDAs?
0: When you do it for for hire, or when you do it, you know, like as a operational project, real world project, very often you do have an NDA. There are a number of reasons for that. One is that sometimes the people you're doing the NDA for don't want anybody to know that they've got a remote viewer involved, whether they may be afraid of being ridiculed, made fun of, or they may be afraid of maybe somebody else using a remote viewer against them. I don't know. But other times it's because, in addition to whatever you're doing the remote viewing on, there are additional things, ancillary things, that you would have be privy to, you'd get information about that is very proprietary or something. So they don't want you spilling the beans about anything you learn in working with them. So there are a number of reasons, but yes, very often an NDA is one of the requirements.
2: Paul, did you ever think remote viewing would become your profession?
0: No, not until 1997. And even then, I wasn't sure how long it would be my profession. I'm not very good at prophesying my own future, I guess. Of course, when I was in the remote viewing program, it was all, you know, SAP. People know what SAPs are these days, Special Access Project. And only a small number of people were allowed to know anything, and it was under a very tight

0: security umbrella and all that. And so, and there was no indication that it would ever be declassified. And so we pretty much were resigned to the idea that once we left the program and went on to somewhere else in the Army or retired, that we would not be able to talk about that ever the rest of our lives. It was a bit of a surprise when, towards the end of my career, just before I retired, all of a sudden here it is on Nightline on with Ted Koppel talking about it with one of the with a former director of the CIA and a customs officer and so and my buddies Dale Graff, Joe McMoneagle, Ed May, that was almost as shocking to me as it probably was to the rest of the country, but for different reasons, right? I had never expected that to come out, and yet it did. And so then they declassified it, and when I retired from the Army, all my buddies or my Air Force buddies are out flying airliners, and some of my Army buddies are executives in corporations and stuff, and some of them are into law enforcement and all that. I didn't know what I was going to do. My wife wanted me to get a job with one of the three letter agencies because of the job security, right? I did not want to do that, but I went through I got the suit, I got the resume, and I got turned down by the NSA, and I didn't try again. And then all this stuff happened, and I decided I was going to start teaching it. And that has proven to be very successful over the years.
1: Let's go to Michael in Burbank, California. Welcome to the program, Michael.
2: Excuse me. I was going to ask you, does the government still have remote viewing teams in the military to see what's going on or no?
1: Not that we know of, but what do you think, Paul?
0: Yeah, I think I mentioned this earlier. The only place there might be a remote viewing program is at NSA. And I certainly hope there's one there because I like to think that the government still has access to this capability rather than having gotten rid of it altogether. Now, obviously, we don't need it as much as we did during the Cold War because our surveillance capabilities have increased so much with the autonomous drones and the very high acuity satellite photography and all that. We can do lots of things that they had to use remote viewers to try and do back then. There are still things, though, that no amount of technology or no amount of human intelligence are going to solve. And in that case, I hope somebody is still doing remote viewing in the government. And I think NSA probably is.
1: Probably, or you're not sure?
0: I'm not sure. I don't have any hard evidence. I've not ever been read in on that program, since they got out or anything like that. So I'm not sure there is. But I hope there is, and I think there's a fairly good likelihood there might be.
1: But it wouldn't surprise you, would it?
0: Would not surprise me, no.
1: Paul, where do we get your books?
0: On Amazon these days, and which is, of course, the easiest place for anybody to get a book these days. My first book is now only in Kindle. It's no longer in hard copy. But my second book, My Essential Guide to Remote Viewing, is easily available on Amazon.
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1: And welcome back, George Norrie. Our final segment with Paul Smith, the remote viewer, taking your calls. Paul, you've done a great job in this field. What has been the most astounding thing you've remote viewed?
10: Well, I'm not sure I could tell you the most astounding thing. I could tell you a couple of astounding things.
1: All right.
10: And the reason, of course, is that they're all of them are different, right? And so, yeah. So I mentioned the attack on the U.S. Stark, the ship that was attacked in the Persian Gulf, and I had remote viewed that 50 hours before it actually happened. In very precise detail. That was quite astounding. But I'll tell another story here briefly that I had, I think I told here too many years ago, and that's remote viewing the dark side of the moon with Ingo Swann.
1: Right. He wrote his book Penetration based on that, didn't he?
10: Some of it, yeah, some of it. But actually what we did, I don't think he put in the book because I think the information was proprietary to someone who commissioned it. That is no longer relevant, so I can talk about it. One day, this would have been mid-1990s, I get a call from Ingo Swann. He said, "Hey, Paul, would you like to do a remote viewing project with me?" And I was still in the Army at the time, but that wasn't relevant here because I wasn't in Stargate anymore. Right. It was, yeah. And I said, well, sure. I mean, I'd be silly not to do that. You know, if Ingo was going to ask me to, I'd absolutely going to do it. And he said, "Okay, well, I'll send you some coordinates." And he did, and they looked like normal geographical coordinates to me. And we'd used those a fair amount at Fort Meade before we came up with what I'm calling tasking numbers these days. That's a whole story in itself, so I won't put you to sleep with that. So I got these coordinates, and I worked them. And I found out later they were lunar coordinates. In fact, I found out halfway through that session they were lunar coordinates because I've come in on this very bleak and empty landscape.
1: And you weren't sure it was the moon at that moment.
10: I had no idea it was the moon when I started. So he didn't tell me that up front. He wanted me not to be front-loaded, which is the proper approach. You don't, if you're a good viewer, you don't want to know what the target is because it just messes up the process.
1: Right.
10: So anyway, so I'm finding myself in this bleak, barren environment, and I just sort of realized I was having a hard time breathing, right, at the target. I realized that I on the horizon was kind of close. There were these kind of jagged mountain kind of looking things. And at that point, I realized I wasn't in Kansas anymore. I figured I must be on the moon. Anyway, I went on with the session and reported a bunch of interesting things. But the most interesting thing was what came at the end of the session. Uh-huh. So I had found this kind of cavity in one of the rock walls that were there. And earlier I perceived that it led to a massive underground chamber that was partly engineered. The chamber was partially natural, but some intelligent entity had come in and engineered it and made it more the way they needed it to be. Okay, so I picked up on that, and then I picked up on this thing, and it was kind of it was like living on the moon. It seemed a little improbable, but it was coming in and out of this cavern, and it knew I was there, and it was reluctant to come out, and finally it did. And when it did, my perception of it was that it looked a lot like a manta ray, except it was a machine. But it was a little different than your standard machine. It was like it was consciously aware that I was there. And it kind of felt like it was part biological and part artificial. Now, I have to point out that this session was done long before the one Stargate series where they had these ships that were part biology and part action, part machine, and what's the one about the humans migrating through space to escape the, I'm totally blanking on the name of that series. But anyway, that series had Battlestar Galactica had these also. The new series had these spaceships that were part biology and part machine. Right. So this perception I had was before those things were ever really, the public even knew about those things. And it was kind of angry at me. It was like it was frustrated because it knew I was there, and it also was not able to do anything about it because that would take it away from what it was supposed to be doing, which was sailing up into the dark lunar sky and going off somewhere. So that was very bizarre. I told that story in great detail at one of my talks at one of the Contact in the Deserts I presented at. And people were quite astonished by it. But that's probably is up there with describing the attack on the Stark on the USS Stark.
1: That's a great story, Paul.
10: It was amazing. It really was.
1: Go to final callers. Alexandria, Louisiana. Cornelius is with us. Hello there, Mr. White.
11: Hey, Paul and George. And George, hello. I got to tell you this one thing. That birthday shout out to that little 6-year-old boy. I bet you she's jumping up and down about that, George.
1: I know her dad was excited about that.
11: Oh yeah. You just make us feel like family, George, and I just want to thank you for that. Paul, that was yes. Babylon 5 with the, they were half machine and entities. Babylon 5 was the thing you were trying to think of.
10: Well, that might have been another one. I never watched Babylon 5, but I'm pretty sure Battlestar Galactica, the new version, not the old version, but the new version, had those two. I maybe I'm wrong. I'll have to research that to make sure if I'm wrong, I don't tell it wrong again.
11: That's all right, Paul. And we served in the military. I was in as a military police officer. I was at Fort McClellan. And thank you for recognizing Ruthie, George. My question for you, Ed Danes had remote viewed hell, and he also remote viewed the Antichrist, and supposedly around the 2030s, the Antichrist should be coming about. I heard James asking about Christ. So have you remote viewed any of that, and do you think AI is the Antichrist intelligence or the alien intelligence? God bless you, George, and God bless America.
10: So those are interesting questions. I have not remote viewed the Antichrist. I don't think I would want to do that. And the problem is, I think people who have done that usually do it front loaded. And so if you're front loaded, it's hard to know whether what you're getting is actually correct or whether it's something your left brain is making up. That's the reason you don't want to be know what the target is to start with, because your left brain will get in the way and start making stuff up. So, yeah, and I haven't done it, and I'm not quite sure how reliable I think these reports are of others who've remote viewed Antichrist, Jesus, a lot of these religiously related kinds of things. Now, do I think AI is the Antichrist? I think that all depends on how you use it, right? It can be used for good. It's kind of like the internet itself, right? The internet was introduced as this massively beneficial thing. And yet look at all the terrible things that get done with the internet as well. Scams of old people, child pornography, all of this bad stuff, along with the good stuff. And I think AI will have that same effect. Now, I'm also a little bit worried that if you ever do get an autonomous AI that can actually think for itself, that could be very dangerous. I mean, this goes back to the Terminator movies, right?
1: Space Odyssey, HAL.
10: Yeah, or HAL. Yeah, that's right. So, you know, I'm worried about AI, but not so much from that it might turn out to be the Antichrist. But then there's also the final point to make is that there's more than one Antichrist. I mean, there is a capital Antichrist, but there's a bunch of smaller Antichrists involved in trying to disrupt God's plan, if you will, you know, whatever. So,
1: can you get hurt, Paul, remote viewing?
10: I don't think you can. Now, there are people who said that remote viewing can make you go crazy. I don't believe that remote viewing itself would do that. But I think people who have a propensity, who maybe have some mental instability or whatever, remote viewing could be a trigger to that, right? So if you're mentally healthy, I don't think it's an issue. If you have some mental disability, it might be problematic. It might be a catalyst of sorts.
1: Let's go to Lewis in Pennsylvania. Welcome to the show, Lewis. Go ahead.
12: Hello, George. Thank you for taking my call. I have a comment and a question for Paul to listen off the air.
1: Sure.
12: Yeah, we live in the most remarkable country. We can predict the future. We know the president perfectly, but the past keeps on changing every day. In the early 80s, I don't recall if the man was the Army or Air Force. A general got kidnapped by the Red Brigade.
10: Yes. And
12: supposedly, remote viewers of the Stargate program located him, and he got rescued. Now,
10: yeah.
12: would the department heads, if that is true, why were the department heads so dismissive to cancel the Stargate program and all of its succeeds?
10: Yeah.
12: Okay, thank you, George.
10: And thank you. That was some excellent questions there. So first off, it actually wasn't true exactly. The general, and of course I'm forgetting his name too, it's late at night and I'm still working on East Coast time for my trip to North Carolina. So the general was actually located through other intelligence collection means. Where remote viewing fits in is that before the general was located, Joe McMonigal accurately described the circumstances in which he was being held. And in addition to that, he actually named the correct city where the general was being held in Italy. Okay, but before that information could be provided,
1: James Dozier, wasn't it?
10: Dozier, that's his name. Thank you. It was Dozier, yeah. But some other intelligence source actually pinpointed where Dozier was before the remote viewing data could be produced. Now, there's still an upside here is because then they were able to, and this was, I mentioned Dale Graff earlier in the show. Dale was the one that was managing this from a remote viewing perspective. So he was able to actually go to Italy and compare the data that Joe McMonigal had produced with the actual circumstances on the ground. And it was highly accurate. It was highly accurate.
1: Was it a money grab? Is that what they wanted?
10: No, these guys were
1: terrorists.
10: They're terrorists, yeah. Seemed like there was another part to that question, and I've forgotten what it was now.
1: Let's go to Sue in North Carolina. Go ahead, Sue.
13: Yes, hello. Excellent guest.
1: He is.
13: Yes, I had a question about remote viewing. I know it's real. I've done it myself. But can you be, say with disclosure as the subject, there will be, you know, a lot of fear. People are going to be really scared as to what to expect. Can you, in the remote viewing for disclosure, can you be, you know, specific? In other words, In other words, are we going to, you know, see little, you know, friendly little ETs or predator aliens? You know what I'm getting at? In other words.
10: Yeah, I know. In principle, you can with remote viewing. The problem is there wouldn't be any way of verifying whether you got it right or not until there was disclosure. That's often the problem with these kind of situations, where remote viewing can do the task, but you can't check to see if it got it right, because remote viewing isn't perfect. I know some of my earlier colleagues claimed you know, a really good remote viewer is right 100% of the time. That's not true. It's never been true. There are times individual sessions might be 100% correct, but overall, there's a lot of false positives, okay? So being able to verify the information is very useful, right? And it's hard to do with an ET task like that, because you usually won't find it out until afterwards anyway, right? So, that's problematic.
1: Paul, keep in touch with us and let us know your progress on whatever you do, okay?
10: Yeah, I'll actually have a new book to talk about in a few months, so.
1: All right, give Tom a call and let's get you booked, okay? Paul Smith, a remote viewer. Up next, Michelle Claire joins us as we talk about angelic intuition and the afterlife on Coast to Coast.
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4: 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And maybe an isolated shower or thunderstorm overnight tonight, mid-70s. Lots of sunshine Friday, mid-90s, still hot. Clear, mid-70s Friday night, partly to mostly sunny, hot, middle to upper 90s on Saturday. I'm Precision Weather Meteorologist Russ Murley on WNZF.
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6: From ABC News, I'm Dave Packer. New details in this week's fatal shooting involving federal agents in Houston. Officials now say the man killed was not the target of the search by ICE. And his sons are talking to ABC News saying their father always worried about being robbed, and that may be why he did not stop for the unmarked cars.
7: The boys say that their father reacted and tried to get away from these men because they were did not identify themselves. The van that they had was unmarked. They say their father was afraid and that his concern was that he might be carjacked, and that's why he tried to stay away from the agents, but that he did not ram their vehicles.
6: ABC's John Quinones. Iran's late supreme leader was laid to rest Friday morning, months after being killed at the start of the war. His burial marks the end of a week of mourning. Regime supporters filling the streets. No signs overnight of large-scale U.S. strikes, but previous 2 days, the U.S. military said it struck 170 targets. Meanwhile,
8: Iran tightening its grip on the Strait of Hormuz. That's causing the cost of oil to rise, and here at home, gas prices, which had started to fall during the ceasefire, now ticking back up to $3.83 a gallon.
6: ABC's Martha Raddatz. The lawyer for the family of 18-year-old Nolan Wells says it will conduct an independent autopsy following the 18-year-old's death while celebrating the 4th of July with friends. Attorney Ben Crump, citing the history of Mississippi, saying the family has concerns about authorities in the state investigating the death of a young black man.
9: Many arguing that law enforcement there in Mississippi is not handling this case the way they should, but authorities insist they believe in the integrity of their investigation and they're handling this case the same way they would any other suspicious death case.
6: It's ABC's Alex Perez. You're listening to ABC News.
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12: A California man is lucky to be alive after a bear charged at him at his Lake Tahoe home. Cortland Karowitz says he grabbed his bear spray and stopped the charge. Karowitz says he sees bears all the time, but this time, first time he's seen one act aggressively.
13: It was rushing me. The bear spray worked, you know, and it worked on me, too. It definitely worked, because as the cloud of spray kind of came back towards me,
14: gotta get the mask on.
12: Senator Mitch McConnell has got people wondering. No one's seen him for weeks. His office says he remains hospitalized, but conspiracy theories are now circulating. ABC's Jay O'Brien.
15: Questions swirling around Senator Mitch McConnell. He was last seen on Capitol Hill 28 days ago, and then he was checked into the hospital on June 14th for an unknown medical condition. The governor of Kentucky sending a letter to McConnell's office demanding answers about his condition. McConnell's staff has said that he's recovering and working on Senate business, but he's been in the hospital for more than 3.5 weeks. Even President Trump saying he doesn't know his condition.
12: Aviation pioneer Wally Funk, the oldest woman to launch into space, died Wednesday at her home in Grapevine, Texas. Funk was 87. Funk was one of 13 female pilots tested by NASA for spaceflight in the early 1960s, but never made it to space. In 2021, age 82, she finally flew into space in the Blue Origin rocket as an honored guest of Jeff Bezos. Dave Packer, ABC News.
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4: 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There may be an isolated shower or thunderstorm, mid-70s overnight tonight. Lots of sun, still hot, mid-90s tomorrow. Clear tomorrow night, mid-70s. Partly to mostly sunny skies, still hot, middle to upper 90s Saturday. I'm Precision Weather Meteorologist Russ Murley on WNZF.
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1: And welcome back to Coast. George Norrie with you, author Michelle Clare with us, medium, angel intuitive, and spiritual teacher whose life was forever transformed by three near-death experiences that opened her connection to the spiritual realm. Michelle was enlightened to communicate with angels, life guides, and loved ones. Her book is called 101 Ways to Set Your Soul on Fire and 111 Angel Messages. Michelle, welcome to the program.
5: Hi, George. Thank you so much for having me. I'm excited to be here.
1: Looking forward to this. Can you tell us about your near-death experiences, if it's not too painful for you?
5: I absolutely can. They were big awakenings in my life that, like many near-death experiencers talk about. The first one happened for me in April of 2000, and at that point in time, I was newly married. I was in the hospital visiting my sister-in-law, who had just had a baby, and I was talking to her RN, who was my friend from high school. At that point in time, I suffered a massive seizure and landed, obviously, on the floor in the hospital. But what I remembered was opening my eyes, and I was in this beautiful room. It was all white. It was as though the walls were alive and breathing, and every molecule was radiating this light and love from the inside out. And as I kind of looked around, I realized that I was laying with my head in my grandmother's lap. She had passed away a few years before that. And she was looking at me, smiling, the most beautiful young version of her that I could remember. And as I was looking at her, I looked up next to her, and there was this magnificent 12-foot angel standing there. And
1: wow. She
5: was absolutely magnificent. And at this point in time, I knew nothing about near-death experiences or telepathic communication. And as I looked at this beautiful angel, I was just absolutely drawn into her presence. And being raised Catholic, I wanted to immediately look for her feather wings and as I looked for those, what I actually saw were the wings were made of light, and they moved very similar to like the aurora borealis, and they literally seemed to span eternity. And as I was in this truly blissful, unconditional, loving, timeless space, as I looked at her, I thought to myself, what is your name? And she answered me in my head. She said, my name is Madeline, and I'm one of your guardian angels. And in that moment, I was truly just in this pure bliss and love and happy to lay there in that energy forever. But the next thing I knew, I heard someone yelling, code, code. And it felt like I had been dropped out of a two-story building. I went from feeling light as a feather to about 10,000 pounds of cement, and I was back in my body. And because this seizure happened in the hospital and I had stopped breathing, they were calling the code team. They admitted me to the hospital. They never found out what created the seizure, and I've never had another one since. But that was really my first connection consciously to the angelic realm.
1: One after-death experience is one enough, isn't it?
5: You would think, right?
1: And then when was number two?
5: So number two happened in May of 2006. And at that point in time, I had three young kids. I had I had 5-year-old, 3-year-old, and infant. And at that point in time, I had had a lot of challenges physically after I had had my son. So I was in the hospital for about the following 6 weeks on IV antibiotics, and they were, you know, trying to get me healthy again. They finally decided that they needed to do a DNC, which is a procedure where they clear out the uterus, and it's about a 45-minute outpatient procedure. The night before, I remember having that pit in my stomach and thinking that I shouldn't go through with this, but I was tired of being in the hospital and being sick, so I went in. I had had anesthesia before, and whenever I've had it, it's just a blank space. It's not a dream. There's nothing that I'm seeing, but as I go in this time, I remember counting backwards for the anesthesiologist, and the next thing I remember is I look over, and I see my big 102-pound white German Shepherd who had passed away a couple of years before walk into the operating room. And in that moment, we were literally gone. And we were on the most phenomenal beach. It had colors that we don't have here on planet Earth. There were almost emotions, too, that were higher vibrational than we have here on planet Earth. Every flower, every drop of water in the ocean, every leaf was radiating this light and love from the inside out. And as I looked at my beautiful dog, she was about 2 years old, healthy, happy. We were telepathically communicating. I knew that she was really happy that I was there. And we were just running on the beach. And as we were running and running, I started to notice I wasn't getting hot or tired or thirsty, and that the sand felt like clouds. And the funny side note is, like, I always tell my friends, if you ever see human Michelle running, like, call 911. That is an emergency. I do not jog or go for runs, but right. Here I am in this near-death experience running with my dog. And at some point, my son, who was 6 weeks old and at the house with my mom, started calling to me, and I remember going to him, and he was afraid that I was getting ready to leave. And I remember saying, Josh, I'll find a way to stay. I'm not going to leave you. And in those moments, I didn't know what to do. So I started praying, and I started saying, I need help. My kids still need me. It's not my time yet. And in that moment, I was instantly transported back into the operating room.
1: You think your son pulled you back, not knowing he was doing that?
5: I do. I absolutely do. I think his soul knew that mine was getting ready to leave, and he was kind of like, wait a minute, I just got to this planet. Where are you going? And by him calling to me, it brought me back into this awareness where I realized, oh, I still needed to be here. And so as I prayed, I was immediately taken back into the operating room. And Jesus came in as my best friend, not needing me to confess my sins or bow down to him. But literally, as I saw Jesus, this beautiful white golden light filled the operating room, and I woke up in post-op, and I looked at the clock on the wall, and my 45-minute procedure had turned into a 3.5-hour emergency procedure.
1: Oh my God.
5: Because they had ruptured my uterus in multiple places, and they missed my artery by literally a millimeter.
1: Oh. That was number two. What about the third one?
5: That was number two. Well, you know, the third time's a charm, George. I finally got it this time. So the third one happens on November 1st, 2011. So for people who like numbers, 11-1-11. And I was in this house at that point in time that we lived in. The kids were 5, 8, and 10 years old. And my oldest was at school that day. And I said, I had candles. We had 14-foot ceilings in this house. And I had battery-operated candles about 12 feet off the ground. And, you know, once a month I would have to go through and change these batteries. So I said to my younger two kids, I'm going to change the batteries and then we'll go pick up your sister. So as I started to climb to the top of this ladder, I felt it start to shift. And as soon as it started to shift, I literally thought, oh, this is going to hurt. And in that moment, I was literally ripped out of my body, not in a painful way, but fast, like bungee cord fast. I was turned around facing my body in the ladder, suspended in the air like a freeze frame in a movie. And again, I'm in this timeless space and this unconditional love, and I'm standing with these three people. And I don't know them, but they feel like friends or family. I feel like they know everything about me. One is an Asian man, one's an Egyptian woman, and one is a Hawaiian man. And as I'm standing there with them, they said to me, what do you want to do? Do you want to stay or do you want to go?
1: They gave you that choice, huh?
5: I did. I got the choice. And as I stood there and was thinking about this, I found it really interesting because I realized my body was going to hit the floor in a second or less. And yet at the same time, I felt like I had forever to decide what choice I wanted to make. And as I was watching my body in the ladder, I saw another angel come in, and this angel was dressed in a deep red and gold outfit. And I knew as I saw this angel that it was there to immediately take me home or to shift something so that I could stay. And as I was looking at this angel, my attention was drawn to my two younger kids who were there in the kitchen with me. And as I saw them, I realized I wanted to stay, that I wanted more time to be their mom. And as I made

0: But what they actually found out was that I survived the fall by half an inch. So when they did the CAT scan, I had missed my brainstem by half an inch. And that was the difference of being able to stay or going home to that heavenly realm.
1: They came close to you on these occasions, didn't they? Wow.
0: Oh, so close. So close. I mean, the difference between life and death for me, at one point it was a millimeter, and at the other point it was just a half an inch.
1: At what point, Michelle, did you become an angel communicator?
0: Yeah, so that started happening relatively quickly after that third near-death experience. Because I came back with so much physical trauma, I would get information, but not exactly know what to do with it or how all of this was going to work out. I mean, I was just trying to walk down the hallway without literally bouncing off the walls with the damage that my vestibular system had had. So as time went on, I ended up going to a counselor who was amazing. And she said to me, oh, let's get you a mentor. And so I started training, and the angel communication, the messages just started coming in. And it was amazing, because what I realized really early on is that every single person has at least one guardian angel, and many people have more than that.
1: I've had a few.
0: I have no doubt, George.
1: I've had a few. And who assigns them to us?
0: So our soul chooses them. I believe in pre-life planning. This is what spirit has taught me about, that our souls are here by choice. We're not pushed or forced to be here by a God or a higher being. We choose to come here. And when we're making our life plan, we choose our guardian angel that will be a good fit for us during this lifetime.
1: Now, you have called some of this your soul plan. What is that?
0: Yeah. So a soul plan is really before we show up in our human form here on planet Earth, about 60% of our life is chosen in a blueprint. And we choose that. We choose our parents. We choose family members, challenges and lessons that we're going to learn in this lifetime. And then we get to planet Earth and we have about 40% of free will, where we can spend time kind of chasing our tail in a circle or making progress moving forward. But when we're creating our soul plan, it is truly lessons that our soul wants to learn. We're choosing who the players will be in this experience that we have. And then we're sitting with a council of life guides and angels who are going to be there to help us and support us during this journey.
1: When we work on the soul plan, are we getting any assistance, or are we doing this all on our own?
0: We are absolutely getting assistance. So very often the life guides will come in and they will share with us like, hey, you're being pretty ambitious. You've got a lot piled on your plate here. You need to take that back a notch. And this is kind of where I connect this to my third near-death experience, because I remember being in that heavenly realm and thinking, okay, no big deal. I'm going to have physical trauma. My marriage will end in divorce, more trauma ahead. I've got this. But then when you really get to planet Earth and it's boots on the ground and the body's taking the blow and these other things are happening, it's a lot harder than it seems like it will be in heavenly realm.
1: How important are the angels to our life, our human life?
0: Oh, they are so important for us, because they are absolutely with us from the moment our soul enters that egg and that conception moment, all the way through to safely seeing us home to the other side. So they are there for everything, and they are always showing up with love and comfort and compassion and protection for us.
1: I love Christmas time, Michelle, because one of the reasons is it's the time that I watch the movie It's a Wonderful Life over and over again during Christmas.
0: Absolutely.
1: You remember that movie?
0: I do. Yes.
1: How the angel came and saved George Bailey.
0: Mm-hmm.
1: Do they really do that?
0: They really do. So they cannot interfere with free will, and they also cannot interfere with your life plan. So let's say you are someone who has chosen to leave this world by a car accident. Your guardian angel cannot stop that car accident. But there are many times in our lives where we have near misses with certain situations, and that is because your guardian angel has been able to intervene in those situations.
1: How can they intervene in some and not others?
0: Because if there's a near-miss car accident, it was not in your soul plan to leave. That was not one of your exit points. So when we come in.

0: this planet, we usually have about 5 exit points in our life plan, opportunities for where our soul can go home and be done with the lessons that we wanted to learn. A near miss car accident might not have been one of your exit points. And so in that case, your guardian angel was allowed to either slow down time, speed up time, guard you so you didn't get hit, but create that space so that it's not an exit point for your soul.
1: Does the guardian angel, Michelle, have full jurisdiction over our life?
0: The guardian angel is there to support our life. So not necessarily that, but they are here to support the higher soul plan that the human version of us wants to experience. And then we also have our life guides in the mix. So this is a really good time to talk about the difference between a guardian angel and a life guide. So a life guide is benevolent and loving, but we want to really think of them as the teacher. They are here to keep us on the mission, on the path to learn the lesson. Whereas our angels show up with more protection and love and energy in that way. Also, very often when I speak with people, their angels show up at a time when people are in deep grief or deep sorrow, and we feel this beautiful love or peace or comfort come over us. That is our guardian angel in action.
1: Do the guardian angels always communicate with us?
0: Always. There will always be some way, shape, or form that they are connecting with us. It doesn't mean that it's happening every single day, but what they are always doing is letting us know that we're not living this life alone.
1: At what point does God intervene? Or does he?
0: Yeah, so I don't necessarily know that God intervenes. The way that the soul plan works is for when we make this decision to come to planet Earth and learn the lessons and have the experiences that we want, we've kind of sat with our council, our life guides, our guardian angels, the other people who will be part of this. This plan is, I would call, blessed by that higher power because it's allowed to happen and carry out. There are times when we talk to near-death experiencers and we actually hear things about like God intervening. Now, sometimes people will have what is considered a distressing NDE. And in those experiences, very often there will be some point where they will say something along the lines of, you know, and then God reached their hand in and pulled me out of the darkness. Or then the light appeared next to me and I knew all would be well. So there certainly is intervention from God at times in this life and in the afterlife.
1: Michelle, we're going to take a short break, but we'll come back and talk more with Michelle Clear about angels and intuition. We'll take calls with her next hour on Coast to Coast AM.
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0: In a wreck and need a check? 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Dan Newlin.
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1: We'll take your calls with Michelle Claire next hour on Coast to Coast. 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And of course, ParanormalDate.com keeps cruising along. 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
5: 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Uh-oh, I bet he's gonna take a... catnip! 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
1: And welcome back, George Norrie, along with Michelle Clare. Michelle, at what point did you become an angel communicator?
7: Well, this has really started with the last near-death experience, but I've been doing it now for the last 10 years professionally.
1: Do you do it as a prayer, or how do you start it?
7: You know, for me, it really starts when I'm in a reading. I also feel them talking to me throughout the day. It can easily start for someone as a prayer if they want to start inviting their angels in, their guardian angel, to communicate with them more. That is a great place to start. For my work with my angels, it's almost a constant chatter as long as I tune in.
1: Now, I noticed that you saw them in your near-death experiences, but do you see them when you're not in a near-death experience?
7: Not typically. That is a great question. Sometimes I will see them in my mind's eye, but more often than that, I am feeling them and getting telepathic communication from them.
1: When we're born, do we start making our plan for our life, our early soul?
7: Yeah, there is still some room to add on. So when we come to planet Earth, we have a good portion of the soul plan is already completed, but or written out in that way. But as we move forward, there is still room to add things in, make new connections, new relationships, and new experiences.
1: What is a life guide with the angels?
7: Yeah, so the life guides really work hand in hand with our angels.
1: Are they angels?
7: They are not angels. The way that I see them, when I'm connecting with them, they feel different to me. And I often use words like vibration or frequency. So I would say, think of radio stations. I connect with the angels on channel 111 and the guides on channel 112. They're similar, but a little bit different.
1: Where do the guides come from? Who assigns them to us?
7: Yeah, we choose these guides in our pre-life plan, and they are souls that have had multiple incarnations on this planet. So if you were going to incarnate on another planet or another dimension, you would choose a guide that's very familiar with that. But the guides that most of us have right now on planet Earth, they're familiar with this territory, with the challenges and the contrast of this planet, and so they're really the right ones for the job.
1: You had mentioned that angels really can't interfere. If your time is up, it's up. There's nothing they can do?
7: No, because I truly will tell you that even as a medium, and I've been working professionally as a medium for 10 years, I have found time and time again, in the moment that our soul chooses to leave this earth, that is truly between our soul and God, Source, the Divine, whatever your name is for the higher power. And there is nothing that can interfere with that plan and that divine moment.
1: What do you think our greatest mission is for a guardian angel? What are they really there for?
7: I truly feel like they are here to help us with compassion and love through this lifetime, not just on how to feel it for ourselves, but how to share it with other people and how to really understand that very often the lesson in this lifetime is always based on love. And it is how, it doesn't mean you stay in an abusive relationship. It's about loving yourself enough to leave, right? Or loving somebody who you might have a challenge with at work, but they still deserve that love because they're a soul having a human experience at this point in time.
1: Michelle, why does it sometimes take a tragedy or some event to get people to recognize that there's a spirit world out there?
7: This is so common. Many people come to me because of a tragedy that they've had in their life. And what happens is, in our human life right now, very often we forget that we're spirits having this human experience. And so we really buy into our human story and we're going along. And as long as things are going well, life on planet Earth seems pretty good. And then we have a tragedy where someone dies or we have a disease or something like this happens in our life. And in those moments, these are planned for you to wake up and remember you are a soul and there is so much more happening than what it appears to be happening on this planet.
1: We're with Michelle Clare talking about the angelic realm. What about our Akashic records? What do they have to do with this, if anything?
7: Yeah, they do. So when there's actually an angel, the ascension angel, and this is the angel that was created for you the moment that source, God, the divine spoke your soul into existence. And this angel is the perfect match for your soul. What this angel does is it watches you through the eternal evolution of your soul. So through every lifetime in the Akashic records, through every experience. And so they know you by all of your names and by all of your experiences. And so those do play a part into who we are today, because depending on what you've learned in the past, it will affect what you want to learn now or what you still need to master.
1: Do our angels communicate with us, Michelle, in that little voice we hear in our head sometimes? Is that us, or is it an angel?
7: It is an angel the majority of the time. I will often say our angels whisper, even to me. Like, I wish they were talking at me in a loud voice and it was easier for me to hear them. But our angels and our intuition and our guides, those are the whispers, even our loved ones in spirit. It's very rare for them to come in with a roar, this loud message for us. And so as long as we can allow ourselves to continually tune into these whispers, we will be getting the highest level of guidance possible.
1: I'll tell you a story that happened to me that I've said on the show several times already, so our listeners know this. So they're probably saying, oh, here we go again. I'm in my car driving up to a 4-lane intersection, all right?
7: Mm-hmm.
1: And I'm driving, and I've got a green light. So you keep going, right? You don't stop. But something in my head compelled me to stop. Mm-hmm. It said, do not go through. Stop. Do not go through. So I stopped. I pulled over and stopped. At the moment I would have been in the center of the intersection, some guy went through his red light and would have broadsided me, and God knows what would have happened. I've always wondered whether it was my intuitive ability or an angel.
7: Absolutely, your guardian angel. Those are the perfect situations where they show up and protect us. And I had a similar situation. I was borrowing a friend's truck because my daughter was moving and driving down the road. There were 3 lanes of traffic in each direction. And all of this sudden, this car started coming straight at me from across 4 lanes of traffic. And I literally was getting ready to brace for impact because I knew I could not speed up or slow down enough to miss it. And somehow, I am not kidding you, the angels were able to almost stop time, but literally just in the lane that my car was in, this car missed me and it went off into a parking lot and there were no other parked cars there and the person was fine. And it was absolutely unbelievable. But yes, these are the moments where our guardian angels are in action.
1: If they don't step in for some reason, does our intuitiveness kick in?
7: You know, absolutely. But I can't imagine the guardian angel wouldn't step in. I feel like we have this gift of intuition as humans, but we also have the gift of guides and angels. And so sometimes it's a little bit hard to tell which channel is talking, but I will often tell you that intuition to me, 99% of the time, is actually coming from spirit, whether that is your angel, your life guide, or even your soul, like your higher self.
1: Can we change our soul plan at any time we want?
7: No, we cannot, because if we look around, we can change parts of it possibly, but not all of it. You're born to the parents you're born to, right? That's not changeable. You could be put up for adoption and then you would have another family, right? But there are things in the soul plan that cannot be changed. There are other things that can be added on later on in life, but 60% of that is pretty solid before you even take your first breath on this planet.
1: Do the non-believers also have angelic experiences?
7: You know, they do, but they would just call them good luck, usually. I got lucky today. The car barely missed me, right? But so what happens is when we come to this planet, There is not just one veil between heaven and earth. We are individually veiled. So depending on the type of life we want to have here, the veil that we're wearing is thinner or thicker. So for someone like myself as a medium, I obviously have a pretty thin veil. But for somebody who chooses to come to this life and have the experience of being an atheist, they're going to have a thicker veil. That doesn't mean they don't have life guides and loved ones and guardian angels around them. It just means that they're going to perceive it in a different way, saying, oh, I got lucky today, or, you know, just coming at it from a very earthly point of view.
1: But luck does happen, does it not?
7: You know, it does happen, because we do know people that come into this planet and they do appear to always be lucky. And I would say for those people, I think they made a really good soul plan to come here and have a great streak of luck with it.
1: We've got a guest, Professor Joseph Gallenberger, who's written a book called Liquid Luck about attitude. And he does experiments in Las Vegas with two groups of people, happy and unhappy, positive and negative. And he said almost all the time, 90%+, the happy people, the positive people, come back as winners, and the negative people and the unhappy people come back as losers. Is that an angel that's helping them, or are they doing it to themselves?
7: Wow, that's a great question. That is actually them doing it to themselves. That is a vibrational match, right? So very often in this life, if we're going out and we're in a positive mood and we're looking for the good in the world, we're going to find it. But if we're going out and we're thinking all people are bad and everyone's mean and this is a horrible place to be, we're going to find that. So they absolutely are co-creating with the universe their luck.
1: Michelle, do the angels sometimes specialize in certain things? I mean, is there a certain group of angels that help us with grief, losses, physical pain, stuff like that?
7: Absolutely. We have angels that specialize in all areas. So there are special healing angels. There are earth angels. There are seraphim angels. We have angels that specialize. I have a friend that every time they're going to the store, they call in their parking angels and they swear they get a front spot every single time. You know, so we have unlimited numbers of angels that are specializing in everything. We have angels that work with our animals. So the animals here also on this planet, their soul has chosen to be here at this time, and they have angels who are supporting them through their journey here.
1: How do we know it's our intuition versus the angel involvement? How do we know?
7: Yeah. Well, the easiest way to really tune into that is to notice if the message felt like it came from outside of you or inside your head. So very often we're telling ourselves stories, we're in a conversation with ourselves in our head or in our thought process. But really, when spirit speaks to us, it almost feels like it comes a little bit from an outside source. And that's where you can really tell where the information is coming from.
1: But when we hear that little voice in our head, can it still possibly be an angel?
7: It can. I mean, here's the thing. Our angels know exactly how to work with each of us. So whether you have consciously had a connection with your angel, or you know you're in communication with them every day, or you just think you have them but you've never connected, your angels know exactly how to get through to you. So whether it's the little voice in your head or the nudge or the feeling or just the interference in a thought pattern, they will get the message through.
1: Michelle's website is linked up at coasttocoastam.com. Where do we get your book, 101 Ways to Set Your Soul on Fire?
7: You can find that on Amazon Prime.
1: When did you write it?
7: That one was written last year in the spring, and then in November is when 111 Angel Messages came out.
1: How did you get that number?
7: You know, the angels clearly, they love to talk to us with numbers. So that energy of the ones, it's very important in my life, especially with my near-death experience happening on 11-1-11. And so they told me that I was going to start channeling these messages, and it would go into a book of 111 angel messages.
1: Did you ever have an angel that wasn't nice to you or pleasant?
7: I have never had that experience.
1: Does anybody?
7: Not that I'm aware of.
1: What about those angelic angels that went astray?
7: You know, listen, so let's talk about vibrational match with angels, right? Just because we have been told through biblical stories that we have angels that are dark or have gone astray and become demons, I would look at that more as a vibrational energetic frequency than considering it an angel that would guide someone through a lifetime here.
1: So Satan does not exist or does?
7: I would say this. I do not believe in an angel called Satan that is here to create hell on earth. I do believe in lower vibrational frequencies, which means there are people that are not good people on this planet. There are lower vibrational energies, but there is not, to my knowledge, or that spirit has ever told me, literally a hell as a place that we would go to if we lived a bad life.
1: Why do so many people, though, Michelle, feel disconnected?
7: That's part of the human experience. So it goes back to that veil. When we choose to come here to this planet, when we are in that heavenly realm, we cannot disconnect. We are all part of the oneness. We know it. There's clarity. There's love. And then what happens is after about, you know, 200 to 500 years in your favorite vacation energy and everything going perfect, your soul gets a little restless and you want to have a new adventure and experience something. So we choose to come to this planet. Part of coming to this planet is feeling disconnected from source. And that's a challenge that a lot of people are having right now.
1: If you have a question for an angel, just ask Michelle because we're taking calls when we come back on Coast to Coast AM.
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5: 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And maybe an isolated shower or thunderstorm overnight tonight, mid-70s. Lots of sunshine Friday, mid-90s, still hot. Clear, mid-70s Friday night, partly to mostly sunny, hot, middle to upper 90s on Saturday. I'm Precision Weather Meteorologist Russ Murley on WNZF.
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7: From ABC News, I'm Dave Packard. The U.S. and Iran exchanging a new round of airstrikes. The U.S. military hitting at least 9 towns in Iran. And Tehran launching attacks toward Kuwait, Bahrain, and Jordan.
8: What we've heard from U.S. Central Command is that while, yes, they have increased the number of targets that they've been striking, a total of 170 over the last 2 days, they also remain poised, they say, to provide defensive measures should there be any kind of Iranian attack. So far, what we've seen is successful interceptions. Dozens of Iranian drones and missiles were fired at neighboring countries, and all were intercepted or it may have caused minimal damage.
7: ABC's Louis Martinez in a Utah courtroom Thursday, recordings played and text messages read between Tyler Robinson, the man accused of killing Charlie Kirk, and his former roommate and romantic partner, Lance Twiggs. The messages read aloud by Utah State Bureau of Investigation case agent Brian Davis.
9: How long have you been planning this?
10: Scroll down a little bit, please, Kimberly.
9: And Tyler replies, a bit over a week, I believe.
7: A judge is considering whether to proceed with the case against Robinson. The family of Nolan Xavier Wells plans to conduct an independent autopsy following the 18-year-old's mysterious death. The Mississippi teen went missing on the 4th of July while on a boating trip with a high school friends at a popular undeveloped island. Police say the friends left the island without Wells, whose body was found 2 days later. ABC's Alex Perez says the local sheriff's department is now facing pressure to find out exactly what happened.
11: The White House touted the $3.47.
7: And authorities have this week solicited help from the public for asking for any video images from people who were there on Horn Island over the 4th of July weekend. What was supposed to be a one-day strike for nearly 4,000 nurses at Brigham and Women's Hospital in Boston has turned into a five-day strike after the hospital locked out striking nurses through July 13th. You're listening to ABC News.
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7: An Idaho woman who claimed her toddlers died last year after being vaccinated is facing murder charges. Prosecutors now saying that 23-year-old Andrea Shaw suffocated her twins, Dallas and Tyson, after she called 911 claiming she found them dead in a shared bed. ABC's Melissa Adan has more.
14: Shaw was arrested 5 days after giving birth to a third child. She's not entered a plea, and her lawyer says she's innocent. Now, if convicted in Idaho, she could face life in prison or the death penalty by firing squad.
7: The first so-called Freedom Fuel Network gas station has opened in Philadelphia. A White House official telling ABC News that Freedom Fuel Network's a private company and that the administration is not involved in the company and not has not provided any funding. ABC's Stephen Portnoy has more.
11: An aide at the White House says this company is reducing its margins simply to make gas prices more affordable for customers. The president put it this way in his post. He said, quote, "They are doing this because they love the USA." Of course, not every retailer can do that. Gas stations are known to be a low-margin business. But then again, discounts are a time-tested way to drive up sales.
7: Facebook's parent company Meta introduced a new AI tool. It says follows instructions to edit images from multiple references, including Instagram. A spokesperson for the Center for Democracy and Technology telling ABC users would not be notified if their images are used to create abusive content. Dave Packer, ABC News.
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5: 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And maybe an isolated shower or thunderstorm, mid-70s overnight tonight. Lots of sun, still hot, mid-90s tomorrow. Clear tomorrow night, mid-70s. Partly to mostly sunny skies, still hot, middle to upper 90s Saturday. I'm Precision Weather Meteorologist Russ Murley on WNZF.
15: 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Really hot.
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1: Welcome back. Michelle Clare with us. George Norrie with you. Michelle, do our guardian angels ever change during our lifetime to different guardian angels?
5: No, we always have the main guardian angel with us, but we will have other angels that come in on our team depending on what's happening in our life and where we're at.
1: Do they sometimes, though, handle other people too?
5: Well, very often our guardian angels are going to talk to our loved ones, guardian angels. So I would say they are in communication with others. But the guardian angel is truly assigned to just one person throughout this lifetime.
1: One person or one soul?
5: One soul.
1: What if we don't like our guardian angel?
5: You're going to like your guardian angel. You picked them before you came here because you knew they would do an excellent job loving you and helping you through this life.
1: We pick them or do they pick us?
5: It's a mutual pick. So depending on the life lessons that we want and the comfort that we're going to need, it is a mutual agreed upon situation where they choose us and we choose them.
1: Now, when you communicate with an angel, tell me your process.
5: Yeah, my process is really about clearing my energy, opening up my mind, but I like to see it more as a blank slate so that the information that is channeled through or comes in that I'm receiving in feelings and sometimes pictures or words comes across pretty clearly for the sitter.
1: What happens when somebody dies unexpectedly? What happens to their soul?
5: Yeah. So whenever we are leaving this planet, no one ever dies alone. I feel like that's a really important thing to say. So even if you are in the middle of the Sahara Desert, you are not going to die alone. We all have angels, life guides, and loved ones. And what will happen is that usually before someone is completely on the other side, if we're looking at someone in a hospice situation, they'll start talking to their family. They'll feel their cats and their dogs and all these other loved ones from the other side that are coming in. When a soul leaves unexpectedly, they have the same greeting and love, and they are met with that love and compassion and family and angels. It's just done in a way where it's much more quickly, and they might not have time to recognize it if it's a sudden passing.
1: Michelle, is the dying process almost like a dream where you kind of like float around?
5: On a soul level, it is. So very often when I'm in mediumship readings, the person on the other side will come through and let me know that they disconnected from their body on a soul level before their body truly set down. So really, and in near-death experiences, I want to say this, they are so much more vivid than our human life. So when we're having those experiences and the experience of leaving this body and transitioning to that heavenly realm, it is more vivid, and we realize that this life becomes the dream.
1: In the movie It's a Wonderful Life, the angel Clarence had to work for his wings. Is that a realistic thing?
5: I would say in an interesting way. Think about vibrational match, right? So it's not necessarily the way that we see it as humanness, having to work hard, but really it's about choosing to live from a place of love and light and higher vibrational frequency than a lower energy.
1: Are you constantly in touch with your guardian angels?
5: Yes, I would say they are constantly in touch with me. I am not constantly aware of them, but when I'm tuning into them, they are always present.
1: Have they changed your life?
5: Absolutely, because I know there are times where they created an opportunity so that I could be here on this planet longer. And also knowing that I am never alone and that I'm absolutely loved beyond measure, like every single human soul on this planet is, it is life-changing when you allow yourself to really embrace that.
1: Have you ever broken down emotionally over an angelic situation?
5: You know, there are times when I have felt them, and their love is so intense that, yeah, you have tears. And one of those times I had a friend, and she was a neighbor. She was going through breast cancer treatments and in a really tough place mentally. And about 10 o'clock at night, I remember feeling the angels just almost overtake her house. And I could hear this tone that they were singing, and I spoke with her the next day, and she had told me that at that point in time, she just had an argument with her sister and was feeling really upset. And all of a sudden, this peace just took over her, and she went to sleep and slept great that night. And so it was really beautiful to be able to tune into their love for us, and not just in, you know, situations where they're saving our lives, but in the situations where they're comforting us through these earthly challenges.
1: Let's go to the phones. Let's start with Jonathan in Hamlin, New York, east of the Rockies. Hello, Jonathan. Go ahead, sir.
6: Hey, how are you doing, George?
1: Great, John. Thank you.
6: I was saying December 10th, 2005, I was in a terrible accident, 85 miles per hour into a tree, and I went through the back end of the 2001 Dodge Ram that slammed into a tree, and ended up later on in life knowing the people that actually called the paramedics to that situation, which I ended up crawling out of that after I had the bright light experience, and all I could feel was warmth, not a significant bit of pain at all, and hearing my brother's voice screaming for me, and all I could think was I had to come back to save him, and I
1: he was in the car with you?
6: He was driving.
1: Ah.
6: And we came down a hill where there is a person handing the mail the newspaper out the driver's side, so he was facing us when we came down the hill, and my brother swerved to avoid him. And we went down a hill into a culvert and shot 75 feet into the air.
1: Jeez.
6: And went 150-something feet off from that tree backwards. And we both survived miraculously, which I had cracked my whole skull from top of my head down to my jaw. I had teeth impacted into my eye sockets and up underneath my skin where they shouldn't be. And that was what your last caller, where she was talking about all those instances. It was that extreme warmth, the light. And but for some reason, my brother's voice rang into my ears where I just woke back up again.
1: What saved him, Jonathan? What saved him?
6: New York.
1: Michelle, what do you think?
5: Yeah, absolutely. This was a guardian angel experience. It even feels like you were having a near-death experience because you were seeing the light, you were feeling the warmth, you were feeling the love. I believe I heard you say you were disconnected from the pain your body was going through. And in all of my near-death experiences, I was too. And so clearly this was a situation where your guardian angel and your brother's guardian angels were there to adjust it so that you could stay. They couldn't keep you completely safe or out of pain and recovery's way, but they were able to preserve your time here on this planet.
1: Do they give you the option, Michelle, of coming back or not?
5: Sometimes people get the option. I got that option in my third near-death experience, but very often we don't. But there are moments in certain experiences where we will get the option.
1: Let's go to Sue in Roseville, California. Hi, Sue. Go ahead.
7: Hello, George and Michelle.
1: Hi.
5: Hi.
7: I just have some questions. I heard you mention something about we have five exit points, and I wanted to know, what does that mean? Does that mean we have a chance of dying all five times, or does that mean on the fifth one we die? And then I wanted to ask, because my cousin was adopted, and she went into a family that both her parents did not treat her well. They abused her pretty bad, and she's a really nice person. And did she choose that? And when I was five, I told my mom that, and because, you know, when you're five, you still remember from the other side. I told my mom that I had picked her for my mom, but I said, I didn't pick Daddy. And I remember saying that to her.
5: I love that.
7: And she remembers it too.
5: Let's start with the first question. So the first one about exit points. Yes, we usually have about five exit points that we plan in our life. And what these are points where we can choose to leave this planet. And depending on our life and the challenges that we've chosen, you know, it could be the bout with cancer that someone has at 40 years old, right? Where it could be like, okay, if they catch it in time, we get to stay. And so with the exit points on our soul plan, we know, and our life guides know, as we're creating this plan to be on this planet at this time, that it's going to be challenging. And so we naturally build in times where we can leave this earth and we can go back home. And so that's what exit points are. Now, sometimes not everyone takes the last exit point. Sometimes people will take an earlier exit point. I was reading for someone today, and her father ended up passing. He was in sepsis. He was 92. But he basically said that he had taken his fourth exit point. If he had stayed longer, he would have been...

0: to this planet, I will be that vehicle, even though I know I don't get to stay to get to raise you. It's very challenging when we're talking about people who get adopted into hard families like this, too. Go ahead.
1: Do we ever make mistakes, Michelle, in selecting our families?
0: You know, we don't make mistakes, but I will tell you what happens is sometimes it's a lot harder here on planet Earth than we realize it's going to be in the heavenly realm. And that's where our guides try to help us and talk us into what feels like a good fit.
1: Eric's with us in Nevada City, California side. Hi, Eric. Go ahead.
2: How you doing?
1: Good, buddy. Thank you.
2: Michelle, almost 36 years ago, I had an accident, and I got butchered by the doctor. And I mean butchered, $1 million worth of health insurance. And man, it's been nothing but agonizing pain since.
1: Still, huh?
2: And I mean, nothing has gone right. I mean, the most beautiful thing in my life was my border collie. I loved to death. He was smart as a whip, the best, and I've had lots of dogs, and I've loved them all. Don't take me wrong. But this guy was special, and he was taken from me. And it's bad enough I exist in agony and filth. But it seems like nothing, no matter what, no matter how positive I try to be, goes right. I mean, you know, I'm praying every day that they don't take my cat Osama, and he's a terrorist, you know, but I love him dearly. So if I have guardian angels, why are they not helping?
0: Yeah, so that's a great question, because feeling like we're not getting the help and support that we need on the human side is common. And I am so sorry for your challenges and the hardships that you had. What I will tell you is, our guardian angels are always working for us to get the highest and the best outcome. And in this situation, for you, that might be the fact that that you are here, because your soul still has things that it wants to learn and experiences that you want to have. And one of the things that the angels always say to me when I ask about miracles, because I will ask them, I'm like, what's a miracle? Why does it seem like some people get it and not everyone does? What the angels tell me is that spirit world actually calls these happenings, and they happen when we allow ourselves to get into alignment, body, mind, and spirit. And so one of the biggest challenges for you, obviously, with all of these hard things that are going on in your life right now, is to allow yourself to get into that peaceful state. But the more that you can allow yourself to get into the peaceful state, body, mind, and spirit, the more you're going to feel your angels supporting you. And actually, what they're showing me right now, and I want to say this to you, have you heard of HemiSync or binaural beats or anything along these lines? Have you ever heard of these or tried these?
2: Or could you say that again?
0: There's something called HemiSync or binaural beats. And these are two important tools that I feel like would be very beneficial for you right now, because what they will help you.
1: What are they, Michelle?
0: Yeah, what they do are they are certain tones that help our brain, and they bring us into kind of like a meditative state, into theta or delta. And what happens when we allow our brain to get into that state, the angels can work with us more clearly on physical healing, mental healing, emotional healing, but we've kind of got to let our mind relax and let the story and the pain and the anxiety of the world go to the side. So I would really encourage you, you can look at binaural beats on YouTube. You can find tones that work for you. There's a website called HemiSync with Karen Newell, and she has these that are scientifically proven to help your brain. But please try this, because as you allow yourself to do this, even if it's just for 15 minutes a day at first, what will happen is this healing energy that your angels are wanting to bring to you, it's going to be able to travel through you, body, mind, and spirit, much more clearly.
1: Next up, Pauline's with us in North Carolina. Welcome to the show. Hi, Pauline.
3: Hi. My question is, I wanted to find out if I have more than one guardian angel and if they have a message for me, because I always talk to my guardian angel every day.
0: I love that. Thank you, Pauline. Yes, you have two guardian angels. I feel one that feels like it has a masculine energy and one that feels like it has a feminine energy. And it's fun because they're using the word chatter. So it's not just like you You don't just say a prayer in the morning. You're kind of in constant chatter or

0: communication with them is the energy that they're giving me for you. And what I want to say to you is they're telling me that in the last couple of years, you've done a phenomenal change in looking for the bright side of things and looking for the light and looking for the love in this world. And they're really honoring you with this process and acknowledging that you are literally creating a better, happier, brighter life for yourself. So keep talking to them and keep looking for them. They're showing me a lot of white feathers, so I know you'll be receiving feathers as signs that they're around.
1: How do we know, Michelle, that we've contacted our angels? How do we know we've clicked?
0: Yeah, usually it is a peaceful feeling that comes within you. The other thing that I will train people in my classes is with our guardian angels, when we allow ourselves to go into kind of that quiet meditative state, we will normally feel a spot on our body that gets hot or tingly. And it's almost as if they're touching us there. And once we start tuning in to where it is that we feel that connection, we know that their vibration is right there, and that amplifies our ability to receive the messages from them.
1: It's almost magical, isn't it?
0: It's very magical.
1: What do you recommend to people who cannot find their angel?
0: Yeah, well, your angel can find you. That's the good news, even if you feel like you can't find them. But allow yourself to start doing simple things like playing games like, okay, angel, I want you to send me this sign today. Ask them to send you a specific sign. Allow yourself to write a word down that means something to you and watch where it will appear throughout the day. You might get a random email with that word on it that you're not expecting, but there are ways to start playing with your angels that is not such a heavy energy, and it makes it easier to connect.
1: We're going to come back in a moment with Michelle Clare and take final phone calls with her as we talk about the angelic realm. And again, her book is called 101 Ways to Set Your Soul on Fire, and the other book, 111 Angel Messages. We've talked about almost all of them right now.
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3: Whether it's physical activity, obesity, diet, smoking, low on hormones, stress, sleep disorders, or your age can be supported by reducing inflammation and aiding the body to heal itself appropriately. 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
1: And we're back with our final segment. George Norrie here with Michelle Clare. Michelle, what do you think is the most important thing every human being needs to remember when dealing with angels?
7: That they are truly loved beyond measure. Think of the person or the animal that you have loved the most in this lifetime and times that about 100,000, and that's how you are loved by your guardian angel.
1: Do they ever turn on us?
7: They don't. They are truly lifelong companions of love and protection here to support us on this challenging earthly journey.
1: What do they think of the state of the affairs of the world right now?
7: Yeah, clearly this world is going through some challenges right now, but the angels are constantly telling me to remember that every person on this planet has at least one guardian angel, life guides, loved ones in spirit, and all of these beings of light around them. So while we're getting ready to go through this challenging period, and we are in it right now, the awakening is really what's coming, and that's where humans are going to rise to a higher level of consciousness.
1: Back to the phones we go. Wildcard line, Richard's with us in Kansas City, Missouri. Hey, Richard.
8: Yes, hello. My wife, Rachel, recently died in Denver, and in 1994, God used me to raise her from the dead, and I'm still praying that she'll come back to life again. I need help, and do you know if my wife, Rachel, will come back?
7: So my heart is with you. I am sorry that you're going through this. I want to talk to you about two things. So when we leave this earthly realm, we do not cease to exist. So we might disconnect from our body, but our soul continues on. And the love, the relationship, and the connection that we have with our loved ones here, it does stay intact. And so what I will tell from you is I absolutely do know that your wife is still connected to you on a soul level and loving you and really wanting to support you and help you through the other side.
1: How do you feel that way, Michelle? How does that come to you?
7: It comes to me because of, well, number one, the experience that I've had working through this, but I can feel his wife coming in and really surrounding him with a lot of love and support, or at least I feel this female energy who I'm interpreting to be his wife, really loving him and supporting through this. When we go into deep grief on this side of the veil, our loved ones who have transitioned, they know it, and they're doing the best they can to help us move through that process here.
1: Richard, let's go back to you. Do you have a follow-up question, my friend?
8: Yeah, just in grieving and crying, and it just hurts. It hurts. I know I called in last Thursday or Friday.
1: I remember that. So,
8: yeah. Thank you for remembering. It's just so hard for me.
1: How old was she, Richard, when she passed?
8: She was born 8/30/52.
1: And she died this year?
8: Yeah, just a short time ago.
1: Oh, I'm sorry to hear that.
7: Yeah. Allow yourself to keep talking to her, because what I will tell you is she hears you, whether you are speaking out loud or thinking to her in your head. The other thing is she's showing me like a lot of music and a lot of noises. So I want you to think about wind chimes or TVs turning on and off by themselves. Like, she's trying really hard to let you know that she is absolutely around you and holding you and comforting you during this time.
1: Michelle, tell me about grief and how do you handle that?
7: Oh my gosh. You know, here's the thing. Even as a medium, I have lost loved ones that I'm so close to. I do not have a way for us to bypass the human grief, and nor have I been able to bypass that. The best way I know to navigate through it is to realize that the love, the connection, and the communication is still there and it's still intact. And our loved ones have left their body, but they haven't left us. And so as we're moving through the process of missing them in the human form, we also need to allow ourselves to look for our new connection with them and where they are at this time, which is still right beside us, holding our hand and loving us every step of the way.
1: Let's go to Eric in Indiana. Hello, Eric. Go ahead.
9: George!
1: There you are, buddy.
9: This is Eric, the mind control guy. How's everybody doing tonight?
1: Everybody's good.
9: Awesome. My question for the guest is, I don't know if she's ever heard my story. Anybody who's listened to Coast AM over the years, or Dark Outpost, now called The Awake Nation, or heard my interview with Connie Willis back in August of 2023, knows that I'm one of the survivors of the most sadistic mind control project since the Central Intelligence Agency's infamous MKUltra. My question is, for those that did not survive any of these sadistic mind control projects, the troops and other citizens who ended up in mental institutions or died in testing, and their families were told fairy tales, where were the guardian angels trying to protect those people? And why did these sadistic doctors constantly and consistently get by with it?
7: Yeah, that is a great question. And this really goes up to soul plans. So when we talk about soul plans and planet Earth, right, there are a lot of times when a soul comes in and their legacy and what they've done here on this planet, it lives in a stronger way than if they had lived a full life. And so what happens is, and I want to use like kind of this example, sometimes people transition from this world from cancer, but how many millions of doctors do we have trying to cure it right now? So this person comes in, chooses to leave from a certain way. It wasn't that their guardian angels were not with them. I want to go back to the question with your friends and the people, you know, their guardian angels were with them every step of the way. But what I'm feeling that I need to say about them is that they had a higher level soul plan, and they wanted to bring more awareness to the situation that would happen by their transition.
1: How does that work though, Michelle?
7: So the way that it works is, a lot of times the way that our soul chooses to leave this planet is more important than maybe the legacy that we've had from our everyday life. So let's use the example of, let's look at MAD, the Mothers Against Drunk Drivers,
1: right?
7: That child that transitioned that way left a legacy now that we all know about because of the way they transitioned. So their soul had an experience here on planet Earth, but knew that by leaving in that way, there would be a much more massive ripple effect. So very often a soul will choose to leave in a way that leaves a big imprint or ripple effect to actually uplift humanity, uplift awareness, uplift consciousness, and bring it into this, you know, level of energy that we're living in.
1: Next up, we've got James in Wisconsin, east of the Rockies. Hi, James. Go ahead.
10: Hi.
1: Hi.
10: I was wondering, here. I'm honored to be speaking with you both.
1: Glad you have it. Got through. Go ahead.
10: If the Lord were to call in an angel, would it be the most powerful?
1: If the Lord were to call in an angel, what would it be like, Michelle?
7: Oh, that is a great question. It would depend on the situation, right? Because I kind of want to talk about this. Like, there are different levels of angels and different angels that do different things. So I think it would really depend on the situation. We always have our guardian angel with us. We can call in healing angels, to parking angels, to our dog's angel, depending on what is happening. Here's the biggest thing that I want to say about that. If God, Source, the Divine, the Lord, called in an angel, I have no doubt it would be the right one for the situation.
1: It's almost magical, isn't it?
7: It really is. You know, there's so much magic in this world when we allow ourselves to stop and look for it, and to really realize that we are these beautiful souls who are loved beyond measure, that have chosen to come to this planet at this point in time. No one is accidentally here.
1: On the wild card line, T is with us in Hawaii. Hello, T. Go ahead.
11: Hey, George. I'm really, you're just a great interviewer and a great person.
1: Well, thank you, T.
11: And thank you for accepting my call.
1: Absolutely. Go ahead with your question.
11: My question is, someone had passed recently, and I was wondering if you have... Michelle, if you could tell me exactly what happened to them, what they passed from, and if there's any messages from the other side.
7: Yeah. Can you give me their first name? I don't know if I'll be able to get what they passed from. That might take me a little longer than we have right now, but what is their first name, please?
11: B.
1: B?
11: B, like the letter B or B-E-A.
7: Oh, okay.
1: Female, wasn't
7: Thank
1: it?
7: You.
11: Yes.
7: Okay, yep.
1: Go ahead, Michelle.
7: Yeah, so, you know, what I'm feeling from her, there's a couple things. She definitely takes me to stomach, liver, spleen area. So I'm feeling kind of like, I almost feel a punch in the gut in that area is what I'm feeling. So there were certainly some big issues that were happening right there. She is showing me, though, that she is really connecting with people through two things. One, flickering lights over water. So I want you to think about like kitchen and bathroom areas because the flickering lights are showing around the water. But the other thing that she's showing me is she's also showing me car light. The front headlight on the right side gets burned out. So if that hasn't happened in the last 2 days, that's going to happen tomorrow or the next day is a sign that she's around. She comes in with a really big loving heart. So I want to say this to everyone because I think hearts are also going to be a sign from her. You're going to see heart-shaped clouds. And her message is really this. I know she's telling me to use the words. It seemed like it wasn't time. So she's leading me to feel like she passed earlier than we thought she should have. But what she's saying is that she was really met with love. She's showing me a female who comes in above her. So I don't know if this is her mom or grandma, but she was there. As well as she had a medium-sized dog that met her from the other side. So please know that her transition was gentle. She makes me feel like I want to say it was pretty quick, but she's really around you guys right now as you're moving through this.
1: Those that die unexpectedly, Michelle, are they sad on the other side?
7: You know, they're not sad. I would say this, because when we're in the heavenly realm, sadness isn't an emotion that we feel. I would say that at times they might be like, dang it, I wanted another 10 minutes there. You know, the scope of eternity, our life on planet Earth, if you make it to 100, it's just the blink of an eye. So it's not that there aren't occasions where they had wanted maybe longer here, but they're not sad in the heavenly realm.
1: Next up, we've got the Houston, Texas trip here. Here's Connor. Hey, go ahead, Connor.
12: Hi, I'm just wondering if I'm on my right path in terms of my soul plan. And, like, I know you said you can't screw that up, really, but, like, I've always wondered if I'm right about my purpose, if I'm on the right path. Wonder if you can help me with that.
7: Yeah, so the way that I'm feeling this from your life guides right now, you're absolutely on the path that you should be on. Don't second guess yourself too much. They're wanting me to tell you that you have a tendency to overthink things. So don't let this be one of the things that you overthink. The other thing that they're showing me is in about 3 months, or somewhere around October, I feel like for you, you're going to have an opportunity at that point. If you're working, you're going to be talking about either a promotion or changing jobs, but there's a switch that's coming in your life. And it feels positive, so I want to say this. It could be, if it's not specifically connected to work, it could be a new partnership coming in where somebody is starting a business and they want you to kind of give them, you know, counseling or consultation on that. But there's something that's coming in October. Don't doubt who you are, because what they're telling me is you've always made the best of every situation.
1: Michelle, how does prayer work with an angel?
7: Yeah. So prayer is such a beautiful gift. And to me, it is energy. So if we are praying for someone who is in a challenging situation, we're kind of sending them love or energy. And when we're talking to our angels, if we're taking a prayerful form on that, we're sending them love and energy as we are asking for guidance or help on our journey.
1: You've got Paula in San Diego, California, west of the Rockies. Go ahead, Paula.
13: Hi, Michelle. I had a son who passed away when he was 28, and he committed suicide. And when he died, I sort of changed the trajectory of my life, and I've gone into a different career now, and it's been difficult because I'm like 108 years old and I'm changing my career with people who are 20 and 30. So I want to know if I'm on the right path. And
1: All right, we lost your phone right at the end. Go ahead. The angels clipped her phone.
7: Uh-oh. Okay, well, here's the thing, Paula. First of all, my heart is with you on that. And I do feel like you're on the right path for now, but it does feel like it's going to be shifting for you in the next 5 months. So I feel like there are going to be other opportunities that are brought to you. And the way that the angels are showing it to me, they're brought to you on like these beautiful golden or silver platters. So what that is giving me the idea of is that you're going to be given some gifts that you're not expecting coming up, but also you're going to be given some opportunities that are actually going to help your life make it easier.
1: Michelle, give out your website, would you please?
7: Yes, you can find me at michelleclaire.net. And thank you, George, so much for having me tonight. It's been an honor and a pleasure.
1: Keep in touch with us, okay? And keep those angels coming.
7: Absolutely.
1: It's Michelle Clare. Her website, again, is linked up at coasttocoastam.com. And her books include 101 Ways to Set Your Soul on Fire and 111 Angel Messages. For Dan Galante, Donna Walker, Tom Danheiser, Sue Trikas, Lex Lonehood, Sean Ladasur, Alec Fernandez, Tim Banal, George Knapp, Richard Serrett, and Connie Willis, I'm George Norrie, somewhere out there on Coast to Coast AM. We'll see you on our next edition. Until then, be safe, everyone.

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7: 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And maybe an isolated shower or thunderstorm overnight tonight, mid-70s. Lots of sunshine Friday, mid-90s. Still hot. Clear, mid-70s Friday night. Partly to mostly sunny, hot, middle to upper 90s on Saturday. I'm Precision Weather Meteorologist Ross Marley on WNZF.
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9: From ABC News, I'm Sherry Preston. New details in that fatal ICE shooting of a Mexican man in Houston this week. Homeland Security officials telling ABC News the husband and father was not the target of the federal operation prompting officers to try to stop his vehicle.
10: Undocumented migrants are humans.
11: His son's calling for an independent investigation, saying their father was doing nothing illegal and would have complied had he known the men in unmarked vehicles were officers. The agents were not wearing body cams. A Homeland Security spokesperson is blaming Democrats and the partial government shutdowns for the delay in issuing them to officers.
9: ABC's Lana Moise. A new report revealing a possible reason that President Trump didn't take his brand new Air Force One when he left the NATO summit in Turkey. Details from ABC's Karen Waugh.
12: The Wall Street Journal reporting Israel recently shared intelligence with the U.S. about a new Iranian plot to assassinate President Trump. At the NATO summit in Turkey earlier this week, Trump spoke about Iranian threats against him.
13: They want to take out the U.S. leader, me. I'm on every list.
12: Those comments came shortly before the president departed Turkey in the older Air Force One plane, instead of the newly retrofitted jet gifted by Qatar. Earlier this week, sources told ABC News the Secret Service urged the president to make the switch.
9: After 2 days of back-and-forth air attacks between the U.S. and Iran, a U.S. official says technical talks continue over nuclear issues. Democrats hoping to take back control of the U.S. Senate, focusing on the state of Maine, where candidate Graham Plattner has suspended his campaign after accusations of sex assault.
14: Seven candidates already running to replace him. Some, like former state Senate President Troy Jackson, a logger, hoping to inherit Plattner's working-class mantle.
15: What they consider a pickup truck progressive.
14: Democrats already eager to shift their focus from Plattner's scandals to Republican Senator Susan Collins.
9: That's ABC's Jay O'Brien in Washington. You're listening to ABC News.
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9: A not guilty plea from Olympic canoeist David Hearn, who is charged with felony destruction of property at the Lincoln Memorial Reflecting Pool. Here's ABC's Alex Mallon.
18: As his attorney said yesterday in court, they expect to really push the administration for a vast amount of discovery, which they say will be key to proving that their client is being vindictively prosecuted as a result of the administration's failures with respect to the Reflecting Pool renovations.
9: More questions about the death of Nolan Wells, the teenager who went boating with friends on an undeveloped island in Mississippi over the 4th of July. Wells is black. His friends, including Warren Cole, were white. They came home and he did not. ABC's Alex Perez with more from Cole's mother.
19: Ashley Cole had deactivated her account as her son and other friends were facing scrutiny after Wells' death. But when she returned to Facebook, she wrote, Warren was interviewed, that's her son, by the Jackson County Sheriff's Department and cooperated fully. She also says her son left Nolan Wells before returning to the mainland because the boat was taking on water and had a mechanical issue. Nolan, she said, made a decision to stay on the island and return inland later with another group of friends.
9: NBC's Alex Perez. Fewer people buying snacks and drinks at convenience stores. PepsiCo says that has hurt its bottom line. Its North American revenue sliding 2% last quarter. Sherry Preston, ABC News.
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7: 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There may be an isolated shower or thunderstorm, mid-70s overnight tonight. Lots of sun, still hot, mid-90s tomorrow. Clear tomorrow night, mid-70s. Partly to mostly sunny skies, still hot, middle to upper 90s Saturday. I'm Precision Weather Meteorologist Russ Murley on WNZF.
24: 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Really hot.
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0: Bless you for letting me be of service to you this morning. 434-882-4217. That is our phone number. And you need it because we're going to tell you what went on last night. We're going to sit down with a whole bunch of cool folks this morning at Freedom Fest, where we are, which is the one in Las Vegas hosted by the Skousens. And it's been incredible so far, just the first couple of days of it. And we're going to sit down with all kinds of folks for you. And I'm not going to lay it out for you yet because we don't know who's coming by yet. It's all one of those like, yeah, I'll be. So as we gather, I will tell you what went on last night. And then I will give you my analysis of it, of course. But more importantly, I want to know how it's impacting you where you are. And that's why you need that phone number, 434-882-4217. Our friend Tom drops bombs, dropped this one yesterday.
1: Hey, you got a 10-year-old? Do they have a big bag of weed? Well, now they can, because the General Assembly just passed a budget with Republican votes.
2: What?
1: That essentially stripped all marijuana enforcement from the code in Virginia starting July 1st, 2026. That was last week. And then it puts new laws into effect starting July 1st, 2027. That's next year. Well, you know, maybe they didn't mean to. Look, this is a prime example of we got to pass the bill so that we can find out what's in it.
3: But we have to pass the bill so that you can find out what is in it away from the fog of the controversy.
1: This thing is bad on so many levels. I didn't need another excuse to vote no. Now the superintendent of state police, who by all accounts is a pretty good guy, is like, oh, we're going to continue to enforce all the laws, the Commonwealth and the Code of Virginia. Well, guess what? In the budget, it said that this supersedes any other laws notwithstanding, and therefore, if you get arrested on a marijuana offense, Tom Garrett, attorney at law, 804-869-444.
0: Of course, got to take that opportunity, Tom, don't you? But this is the fun of when and Jason Miaris, former attorney general, issued a statement saying this is what happens when ideology supersedes common sense. And by that, he means when you start to make legislation through whatever process you can get it passed without actually having to go through the process. And understand, this was done by a group that holds a 14-seat majority in their General Assembly. But it's about pandering. It is about pandering. It's about keeping you high enough to not realize you're just a character in an Afro Man song. So we begin our first things this morning on deeper philosophical issues like the U.S. and Israeli relations. President Trump briefed Prime Minister Netanyahu on American moves in the Gulf during a phone call yesterday after the U.S. launched more strikes against Iran. Times of Israel has reported that Netanyahu said Trump updated the Israeli leader on U.S. actions. The Israeli readout said Netanyahu also raised concern about President Trump, suggesting that he was leaning towards letting Turkey back into the F-35 fighter jet program. The U.S. Environmental Protection Agency Thursday proposed easing heavy truck and engine emission rules adopted under President Biden in 2023. The EPA said it was proposing scaling back emissions warranty requirements and providing additional lead time before new regulatory useful life requirements take effect. Secretary of State Marco Rubio is convening a summit of the leaders, senior ministers, at least from 60 countries in Europe, Latin America, and Asia to discuss intelligence sharing and law enforcement cooperation against what he calls a resurgence of politically motivated violence by far-left extremist groups. Foreign state media in China, Iran, and Russia, as we've been reporting to you for several months now, are working to inflame the U.S. debate over artificial intelligence data centers, including using articles, video, and covert social media campaigns. This has now jumped from the New York Post to the New York Times, who is reporting this, and Senator Tom Cotton of Arkansas has asked the Department of Justice to investigate. House of Representatives is going to vote next week on a bill that would make daylight savings time permanent, according to a post on the House calendar. And public unrest began in parts of London late yesterday night. It appears it was driven because Morocco was ousted from the World Cup soccer tournament by France. British authorities are not releasing any intel as to why this would have driven the riots in Britain. Those are our first things, and we are here at Freedom Fest, brought to you by our friends at the Heritage Historic Sites Campaign. Don't get buried under a blizzard of snowflakes or hit upside your head with woke. Find out before you go whether or not historic sites will give you an accurate reading of the impact of that historic site in the United States history books as it currently stands, or if you're going to be fed an agenda there. For example, Montpelier gets a C grade from historicsites.heritage.org because of their inability to tell you the story of the framing of the U.S. Constitution there at James Madison's hand. So find out more about the historic sites. Know before you go at historicsites.heritage.org. We're also brought to you by Big Ridge Guns and Archery, BigRidgeGuns.com. 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

I know. Joe, isn't that a little formula? Of course, you know, every talk radio show host, you know, uses songs like that. But Bonnie Tyler passed away yesterday at the age of 75. Yeah, of course, most people you're going to tune into, they're not going to play that one. Maybe some people will play that one. Most of it's you're going to be inundated with Total Eclipse of the Heart. There's like two or three different interesting versions of that. And I remember when I was doing music radio, people would kind of sneer at songs like Total Eclipse of the Heart. I'm like, how many hit records do you have, pal? I mean, if you've got a couple of gold records to your credit, okay, you can complain a little bit. You know, is it prog rock? Is it Genesis or Yes, circa 1977? Is it, you know, scenes from Topographic Oceans? No. But it hits notes. It tells stories. You know, I over the years, you go through a story arc, and where I sit, this is like somebody saying that the Cy Young Award winner isn't great because he just throws fastballs and curveballs. Really? Really? And he gets everyone out with them. Huh. Funny, he doesn't throw the knuckle curve, so therefore he's not a worthy athlete. I don't know. Tom Brady is a system quarterback. That's one of those that, you know, kind of falls into the same thing. You know, brother wins a lot of Super Bowls. Yeah, but is he really a great quarterback? It's just like Bonnie Tyler. I don't know. A couple of gold records, you know, platinum records to her title. Songs that everybody knows. And when they come on the radio, go, oh, yeah, I know that song. Or you start singing along to it. Yeah, not everybody with that. Passed away, 75. She went into

tank down in the ballroom where we were. So we decided maybe we shouldn't be in the ballroom at 2 in the morning. On a Friday morning, people get salty, so we don't go down there. We come up with other broadcast places nearby so that people can come by, and then we'll go into the broadcast row there in a little while. But I think back to those early days, and then, you know, we get hit with COVID, and then ivermectin, and don't talk about treating. I was talking to a guy who makes toothpaste without fluoride, makes toothpaste with silver, elemental silver in it. We should bring this up when James Luck gets on with us from the Jefferson Coin Shop. So he makes this toothpaste out of silver. Do I have his card over here somewhere? I'm going to get a whole bunch of folks in here. Business cards all over the place. It's a booming business cards. But you know, he went on a guy's YouTube channel. Guy has 7 million followers, which means YouTube is making bank off of this guy's podcast. And he talks about a lot of the, you know, gray area stuff. What did the fighter pilots see over Norfolk, Virginia, that kind of stuff. So he's in there, middle of the night kind of stuff. And they had this guy on simply just talking about making a toothpaste with elemental silver in it and the antibacterial benefits of elemental silver. Chronicled. I mean, it's not even controversial. People have been using silver on wounds and things like that for centuries. And a guy with 7 million followers had his YouTube channel unplugged for a week. I've had it done to me, too, because Dr. Paul Marek came on and talked about treating sick people with a readily available medicine and making them better. What heresy. Of course, it was COVID, and it's ivermectin, but he was making people better from COVID. No, we can't be about that. And, you know, it's not whether or not Trump is building an arch in Washington, D.C., or what Robert F. Kennedy did when he was 27. It is about being able to go out and seek treatment. One of the very lost highlights of Trump version one was the right to try legislation, where you were, you know, by law not going to be punished. And I thought it was a brilliant way to write it, too, because American law should be about what the government isn't allowed to do to you. It's what the Bill of Rights is built off of, the premise. These are the things that shall not be infringed or shall make no law. Oh, I love phrases like that. We need to bring those phrases back. You know, the U.S. government or your state government cannot restrict blah, blah, blah, whatever it may be. So I was just thinking about that aspect, reading about Bonnie Tyler being in Portugal treated for an unnamed illness, and how many Americans are in foreign countries because they can try things. Mexico is a classic example of that, where you're given the opportunity to get treatment for something that you can't get anywhere else. And let me see, we've got folks ringing in here. I think, did we lose the line there? Let's see if we can't get the lines back. We're coming up on the news here, so I'll tell you what, let's get you in the queue here. Hang on the line. We're coming up on the news, so I don't want to, you know, get you started and then just have to, you know, with the thing and make you stop there. So hang on to your thoughts and prayers, and we'll find out and see if Bob's out there in Moscow and want to talk about his situation going out trying to find medical treatment there. But so many people do it, and I, you know, some of it's, you know, the ayahuasca and you know, the peyote and things like that, which are untested. But when you talk about people using elemental silver, which has been a thing forever, Or just simply wanting a vaccination in the traditional sense, just some inert virus cells to give us an immunity to it. And you say, well, can I get that? We're going to have your kids taken out of school. We're going to call Child Protective Services on you. What?

0: Why? I just want to make sure that if you know, we've got measles, everyone's, oh, we have a four times, the measles cases have quadrupled. Can you nuance it? Well, we have four now. We had one last month. Okay, that doesn't sound like a lot of measles. It's four times as many. We might need a lockdown. Can we get out the COVID documents again?
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7: ABC News, I'm Sherry Preston. Every part of the continental U.S. has had its turn under the heat dome, and it's still stiflingly hot in Europe as well. Possibly record-breaking temperatures today. Even in Billings, Montana this weekend, the heat index could hit 110 degrees. A wildfire in southern Spain has now killed at least 11 people, making it one of the country's deadliest on record. As those soaring temperatures grip much of that country, several victims were found in burnt-out vehicles. Days of a retaliatory strikes against Iran. And as for discussions on a ceasefire right now,
8: a White House official says the U.S. is committed to finding a resolution. And technical talks with Iran are still ongoing despite days of back and forth attacks.
7: ABC's Karen Waugh in Washington. The Harris County DA's office in Texas says it plans to independently investigate the fatal shooting of a Mexican national who was killed by ICE officers in Houston. They say it was self-defense. Homeland Security now saying the man killed was not the target of their investigation. This is ABC News.
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12: 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And maybe an isolated shower or thunderstorm overnight tonight, mid-70s. Lots of sunshine Friday, mid-90s, still hot. Clear, mid-70s Friday night, partly to mostly sunny, hot, middle to upper 90s on Saturday. I'm Precision Weather Meteorologist Russ Murley on WNZF.
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17: Turn around. Every now and then I get a little bit lonely.
0: All right, so, you know, JRQs, formulas exist, stereotypes exist for a reason. There's always something at the root of it. So I fell prey to it. I played, but I did manage to find our friend Bob in Moscow, who is out there. And I know this because Bob told us this. It's not like I've gone and had AI troll his internet secrets or anything. Is like Bonnie Tyler seeking medical treatment outside of the United States. I'll give you a little bit more, when we get, she had gone in for emergency medical treatment, but she was there in Faro, Portugal. A perforated intestine is what brought her into the hospital. We don't have a lot more details on that. But Bob, thank you for checking in. How are you doing this morning, sir?
18: Doing good, but you're absolutely right about medical care in the United States compared to Europe. You know, my treatment is basically German medicine from Germany. I just in Moscow because at the time, 9 years ago, it was the safest place to live, being a Christian and being older because it's safe to walk at night. I'm not worried about getting stabbed or gunned down. It would be in Chicago. But one thing, what you talk about, the lack of the doctors being able to prescribe the proper treatment, that's technically a form of communism.
0: Interesting. How do you mean?
18: The government's telling you what you can and cannot do. You cannot. The doctors could not prescribe treatments that worked for financial reasons and also control.
0: Now, you bring that up. Communism. And you bring up that because, and this is where dumbness really stuns me and our American ability to be stupid. Because, you know, why would you, if the world around you is all saying, you know, why are you doing this to benefit a corporation? And if you're not, say so. If you are, then don't do it. I mean, it's a pretty straightforward equation, Bob, and our American elected officials don't seem to be able to, you know, do one or the other and do it now. And they want to pretend that they're out. And this is, goes back when I was a kid and they passed the first seatbelt laws in my hometown, and I said, "Wow, that's kind of weird. Why doesn't the state care if I'm wearing a seatbelt or not? Isn't that on me? You know, if it keeps me safer, why would you need to make it a law that I'm doing it?" Now we have laws saying you're not allowed to have your cell phone in your hand or talk on the cell phone while you're driving. Well, and I brought this up to the state police chief when the law came out. I said, "Don't we already have distracted driving laws?" "Yeah." I said, "Isn't holding your cell phone technically distracted driving?" So they're just making extra laws that don't mean anything or are in some way, shape, or form supposed to protect you from yourself, even despite the fact that we have fraudulent practice laws that say if somebody lied to you and you were injured in it, you have recourse based on that. So if somebody says to you, "Hey, Bob, if you eat a pine nut once every hour, it will cure whatever ails you," and you do it and it doesn't cure you, your family might be able to go after this guy for fraudulently telling you that eating a pine nut every hour will cure all your diseases. But, you know, my gosh, right. You know, let somebody be in charge of their own, you know, futures. And part of it, I think, is insurance. Sure. But go ahead.
18: So it's like Kennedy, your Human and Health Services, how they're all against him. Okay, a prime example, he's mm-hmm. looking out for the health of America. Like the product Kool-Aid, we all drink it, right?
0: Not me. I used to.
18: Okay, well, I mean, a long time ago. Well, in Europe, it's not allowed to be sold because of the dyes. When Robert Kennedy came up, they wanted to limit the dyes, and he got all this kickback from the Democrats and these health organizations because in the United States, healthcare is all about money and profits. That's what we saw during COVID. It had nothing to do with the best for our U.S. citizens and our doctors to be able to prescribe what the best treatment was. And it goes to the same thing with these transgender kids. All these doctors are prescribing puberty blockers with or without parents' permission to minors. It's the same issue. It's in the United States, it's become all about money, whereas India, Europe.
0: I'm going to push back on that because some of it is ideological. I think some of it is pandering to special interests. You know, for example, COVID. If there was an attack on the United States using the SARS-CoV-2 virus that was engineered in a bioweapons lab, to be used as a weapon against soldiers in the battlefield, but if you used it against U.S. citizens, it was because of Obamacare, because we had forced everyone to buy insurance. We had forced all the insurance companies to sell insurance to people. And then here comes this bioweapon that sends everybody to the hospital grievously ill. And the insurance companies are like, dude, you got to stop this. You know, the U.S. government reacted to the insurance industries because they had already become in bed with the insurance industries, because that was how they were able to do Obamacare. They said, "Well, we have to make everyone believe that having health care insurance is the same as having health care." Then COVID comes along and explodes that myth because I have insurance. Yeah, but you don't have insurance for this, or you have some comorbidity, or there were a million loopholes that the insurance companies wanted the U.S. government to intercede on their behalf, and they did. They locked us down. They told us, you know, you can't go near your friends. You have to be 6 feet, because apparently COVID can only travel 6 feet. You have to wear a face diaper, and all of these things were designed to protect the insurance companies from being liable for your medical bills if you went in. And then that's when the mRNA shot comes along, because if you don't have all the prescribed mRNA shots and have survived those, the insurance company can bail on covering you because you haven't had all the prescribed mRNA shots and survived the clot drops.
18: Right. And I agree with you 100%. But the bottom line, it comes down to, we've become more communistic in America because they limit a person, a parent, a doctor to make logical decisions based on the person's need, not based on what the government thinks is best.
0: Right. And
18: that's the issue I'm talking about.
0: The interesting thing is Roe versus Wade, the decision was based on whether or not the state had any right to know what you were doing with your doctor, and we flipped that completely on its head. And I told everyone this during COVID. I don't think you were listening at the time, but I've said it time and time again. You know, they all wanted the vaccine cards. They all wanted to have, you know, contact tracing. And I said, are you really ready to sacrifice the leftists? I said, are you ready to sacrifice you're sanctified, you're holier than holy, Roe versus Wade, on this zeal to have government medicine. And they said, oh, that's not going to happen. Sure enough, right after COVID kind of fades, there goes Roe versus Wade, because apparently the government can have knowledge and interaction with your medical treatment.
18: And it reminds me of my old family doctor back in Wisconsin with strep throat. I think he's a strep throat. Why do a strep test? I'm going to start penicillin, if you're not allergic to it, right away. I'm not going to wait 24 hours to get a strep test. So why do the strep test, which is horrible, you know, with scraping your back of your throat? He says, I see the white pus. I'm going to prescribe an antibiotic. It doesn't matter. There's no reason to have the test.
0: Right,
18: but nowadays, if he was still alive now, lose his medical license.
0: Right. Yeah, you have to follow the rules. Thank you, Bob. You have a good morning, sir.
19: 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Don't let that happen to you. 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

0: From the home of the First Amendment, First Thing Today.
1: Yeah, yes, you are. 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Our friend Bonner Cohen, our start off Daily Signal, if you go there and read my Virginia columns, recent one just posted about regional greenhouse gas initiative, and I wanted to find out a little bit more. Bonner Cohen from the Committee for a Constructive Tomorrow. Bonner, you know, my premise is that Reggie is just cap and trade rebranded for the cool kids, and it is just going to raise everybody's electric rates while we demagogue the data centers. Am I wrong in that?
2: Well, in a sense, I'll try to explain the inexplicable because it makes absolutely no sense whatsoever for average Virginians to have to pay more so that the Commonwealth of Virginia can be a member of REGI. We were doing quite well when Governor Youngkin, to his great credit, got us out of that several years ago.
1: Right.
2: And now we have mindlessly, under Governor Spanberger and the Democrats who now control Virginia, they've gotten us back in. And under the Rube Goldberg scheme that REGI is, money said to be going to help combat climate change will be changing hands.
1: Yeah.
2: Credits, emissions credits, will be auctioned off. It is a scheme that makes absolutely no sense whatsoever.
1: So,
2: one which is, I think, going to do a tremendous amount of harm, particularly to Virginia.
1: And understand, you know, the Regional Greenhouse Gas Initiative is a bunch of states. I mean, it's basically all of New England, Delaware, New York, Connecticut, all these states. And I want to get into that because I've heard people say, Bonner, that they want to expand it beyond just the Northeast all the way down to Virginia.
2: The other member states of REGI, these are New England states, Maryland, Delaware, New Jersey, and what have you. To be blunt about it, these states aren't going anywhere anyway. Their best days are behind them. There is very little chance that businesses, particularly those that require a lot of energy to do whatever it is that they do, whether it's manufacture something or whatever it is, they're not going to go there. They're not going to go there because it's too expensive. Electricity is not available, so it isn't going to happen.
1: Yeah.
2: Virginia, until very recently, was something of an exception. We were deemed a relatively safe place for businesses to go. We appeared to have enough energy here in Virginia to accommodate manufacturing facilities and, of course, most certainly data centers and what have you. Now we are putting ourselves in a position where electricity, both for residential use but also for commercial use,
1: yeah,
2: is not only going to become more expensive, but because we refuse, we being the powers that be in Richmond, to build enough reliable, dispatchable energy in the name of combating climate change, we are gradually undermining our own position as a state that can attract businesses.
1: Right, we've already seen
2: and
1: a few.
2: This is something that people really need to pay attention to because it's going to affect the future of everyone who is now in Virginia,
1: right,
2: and wants to stay in this an otherwise very beautiful state.
1: Well, and Governor Youngkin was trying to do the impossible, which is to bring in jobs so that people needed less assistance, so therefore the assistance budget would be able to go down, and you'd be able to cut people's taxes, and then more people would go to work, and less people would need assistance. I mean, it's worked before, it would work again. But here's the thing that I find most delicious in a really ironic way about Reggie. So here's just like, and I draw the analogy to the high occupancy vehicle lanes. Again, another green agenda. If we get more people to carpool, there'll be less cars on the road. Therefore, we will clean up the air. And then somebody said, hey, what if somebody is in their car by themselves and they just want to pay $75 a month and we'll let them drive in the high occupancy vehicle lane by themselves? And it immediately caught out the lie. It exposed the lie for what it was. It was not about cutting down on the number of cars. It was creating another thing that we could make some people who have extra money pay for. And Reggie, as a cap and trade scheme, is exactly that. We want to clean up the air. So how do you do that? Stop people from burning hydrocarbons, unless they pay us. And if they pay us, then they can go ahead and burn all the hydrocarbons they pay us for. I mean, that's the lunacy of this. That's why China and India are still belching filth into the air when even the factories in the United States aren't. Bonner, is that a fair characterization of what Reggie does?
2: Oh, yes, it is. A consequences of Reggie for Virginia is going to be a fact that we're going to start importing, not importing from abroad, at least not yet, but importing more of our energy from out of state rather than producing it here in Virginia.
1: Yeah.
2: Because Reggie just covers the emissions that are produced by natural gas and coal and what have you up here in Virginia. Cui bono? Well, natural gas producers, particularly in West Virginia, they are the ones who are going to be supplying so much of our energy in the future, simply because they're sitting on top of the Marcellus Shale. They're loaded with natural gas. They'd be absolutely delighted to supply us with it because we will pay them for it.
1: Absolutely.
2: The revenues will go to natural gas producers in West Virginia. The jobs at the natural gas producing plants will be in West Virginia. They will not be in Virginia. The net effect on the climate, if you accept the narrative of man-made emissions of greenhouse gases leading to a potential damaging warming of the planet, I don't, but if you do, then this accomplishes absolutely nothing because the emissions are still going to take place. They're just going to take place from natural gas plants.
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12: From ABC News, I'm Sherry Preston. The U.S. and Iran said to be continuing technical talks on a nuclear program and possible ceasefire amid renewed airstrikes all week long.
13: On the final day of a six-day funeral for former Iranian Supreme Leader Ayatollah Khamenei, who was killed in a joint U.S.-Israeli airstrike at the start of the war, massive crowds of mourners filled the streets. Some chanting threats against the president while carrying banners reading, "We will kill Trump." The Wall Street Journal reporting, Israel recently shared intelligence with the U.S. about a new Iranian plot to assassinate President Trump.
12: ABC's Karen Hua in Washington. The Harris County, Texas District Attorney's Office says it will investigate the ICE-involved shooting of a man in Houston who was Homeland Security now saying he was not the target of agents who pulled him over.
14: A Homeland Security official saying 52-year-old Lorenzo Salgado Araujo resembled the target, and officers then initiated the vehicle stop. ICE has said he didn't follow verbal commands and tried to run over an officer. Agents firing in what ICE says was self-defense, hitting him. He later died in the hospital.
12: ABC's Lana Moise, Salgado's family disputes that version of events. It could be another record-breaking hot, hot, hot weekend, says ABC meteorologist Jeff Smith.
15: An extreme heat dome forming, and that means possibly record-breaking temperatures. Billings, Montana, if it gets up to 110 on Sunday, that would actually be your all-time record high. Meanwhile, the heat continues in a big way. Las Vegas, Palm Springs, Phoenix, heat warnings in effect in those areas from California all the way up to Montana.
12: The heat also blanketing Europe. At least 12 people have died in a wildfire in southern Spain. That parasitic outbreak growing in states across the country. The cyclosporiasis bug has infected over 1,200 people in Michigan alone. Health officials continue trying to identify the source. It can take weeks for symptoms to appear. 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
12: A not guilty plea from the man accused of damaging the Lincoln Memorial reflecting pool. David Hearn, adamant, all he did was touch the water, nothing else.
17: A recognition from the vice president that, you know, there were more pressing
12: issues. Hearn only appearing for about 13 minutes in court. It was a packed courtroom. Of those who were there say it's normally D.C. Superior Court. It's not the D.C. District Court, which is right next door. That's for things like property crimes, misdemeanor arrests around the district. This was a packed hearing, says ABC's Alex Mallon, who was in the courtroom. Democrats in Maine are beginning their sprint to nominate a new candidate for a key U.S. Senate seat. The drive after Graham Platner was forced to pull his name off the ballot following allegations of sexual assault and sexual misconduct, which he adamantly denies. Democrats expect to hold a nominating convention. California family lucky to be alive after a close encounter with a bear at Lake Tahoe.
18: Cortland Coward says his daughters were packing up coolers in the garage for a 4th of July boat trip when they saw the bear going through the garbage.
19: The bear kind of came towards them.
18: Cowards grabbing bear spray he keeps by the garage door, and then
19: it was rushing me. The bear spray worked, you know, and it worked on me too. It definitely worked because as the cloud of spray kind of came back towards me. Gotta get the mask on.
18: He says he sees bears all the time near their Lake Tahoe vacation home, but this is the first time he's seen one acting aggressively.
12: It's ABC's Alex Stone. I'm Sherry Preston, ABC News.
20: Lanny went to college and racked up huge debt.
21: A little bit over $100,000.
20: For a degree he couldn't use? 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
0: 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Traffic volume pretty light out there, as expected, pretty typical for this time of morning. Things moving pretty smoothly, definitely not seeing any reports of any accidents from the Palm Coast area, Flagler County, all the way down to northern Volusia County. Little construction that's going on just south of Whiteview Parkway on Belterre, but that's not causing too much of a problem. I'm Jared Cirillo.
1: Good morning. Yes, it's true. 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Heat advisory in effect. Plenty of sunshine. Hot upper 90s this afternoon. A few clouds. Mid-70s tonight. Sunny tomorrow with late day showers or thunderstorms. Middle to upper 90s. Partly sunny with showers and thunderstorms likely Sunday. 93 to 97. I'm Precision Weather Meteorologist Russ Murley on WNZF.
22: Teach your child how to handle disagreements and disputes. That education will last them a lifetime.
23: Good morning, Flagler County. I'm Peter Killeen. You're listening to Flagler's Morning News. Using social media to make threats lands a juvenile behind bars. Liz Ryan has our top story.
24: What started out as a friendship between two 13-year-old boys ended with one threatening to kill the other. Allegedly, the falling out spilled onto Instagram, where one teen allegedly sent the other a photo of himself holding a handgun, along with a message that translated to, "Tonight at 8 o'clock, we'll be there. We already have your location." His mom immediately called 911. Flagler County Sheriff Rick Staley.
22: Parents, I encourage you once again to be the sheriff of your home. Know what your kids are doing on the internet, what they are saying, and who they are talking to. If not, you may just find a deputy sheriff knocking on your door and arresting your child. Parents, we have a zero tolerance policy for making threats. We don't want to arrest your child, but we will to protect our schools and to protect our children and anyone else in Flagler County.
24: In other news, get ready. There's a heavy agenda set for Monday's Board of County Commissioners meeting. Commissioner Andy Dance.
25: One of the main topics for Monday's meeting is the first reading of a 12-month moratorium on data centers, and looking forward to having that discussion, and the public's invited to express their thoughts as well.
24: That's Monday at 5 o'clock in the Government Services Building, and as always, we'll bring you highlights. From the WNZF Newsroom, I'm Liz Ryan.
26: We are super proud to be named an A school district by the Florida Department of Education.
23: For the first time since 2019, Flagler Schools has earned an A district grade from the Florida Department of Education. Superintendent LaShaka Moore says the improvement reflects a community effort.
26: This grade means a lot to the faculty and staff, but it also is extremely important to the community as it reflects the hard work that we are doing here as a collective community.
23: What is it about Flagler teachers that's making a difference?
26: Their willingness to collaborate and their agreement that it's not just enough for a student to be in a class of a great teacher at one school, but we want to have great teachers across all of our schools. And so they are willing to come together and collaborate.
23: And how does that take shape?
26: Great ideas around what they can do in order to meet those students' needs. And so we have some of the most amazing educators right here in Flagler County.
23: Across Florida, 76% of all schools earned an A or B grade this year, up from 71% in 2024-2025. Charter schools also saw gains, with 78% earning an A or B this school year. This local news is a service of Flagler County's Toyota dealer, Beaver Toyota in St. Augustine, conveniently located right off I-95 at exit 311.
27: There's a lot of talk all the time about visibility. Well, this is visible. Nobody's hiding anything here.
28: That's really laughable that you don't have anything to hide. Wow.
23: A discussion over millions of dollars in Palm Coast utility improvements brought questions over transparency and cost Tuesday night, as council approved the next steps in a much larger plan. Erica Fox reports.
2: The exchange came as Palm Coast City Council approved two utility-related contracts totaling more than $8 million. One is a $3.6 million agreement with Wharton Smith for ground improvements tied to the expansion of Wastewater Treatment Facility 1. Utility Director Brian Roche says the project will increase the city's wastewater capacity.
27: So the existing plant is 6.83 million gallons a day. This new plant is a 4 MGD expansion, so a very modern plant. We had a consent order that was enacted about 2 years ago. This is one of the three critical elements, and it is the critical element of the consent order. It is the major step, but one of many steps we need to do in our wastewater system.
2: The plant expansion is part of a larger utility improvement plan expected to cost hundreds of millions of dollars. Council also approved a roughly $4.7 million contract with Jacobs Engineering for long-term planning of the city's utility system. Councilman Charles Gambaro says the upgrades are needed.
3: This has been the major objective for this council that we have fought through some tough decisions. We have lobbied for this resolution is giving us the capacity that we need.
2: The wastewater project is also tied to a state environmental consent order. City leaders say additional phases will come back individually as the project moves forward. Both utility items were unanimously approved. From the WNZF Newsroom, I'm Erica Fox.
23: And now you're up to date on Flagler's Morning News. I'm Peter Colleen.
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4: Wednesday night, the evening rains cleared up long enough for the Palm Coast Big Buoys to host the Coco Tailgaters at the Indian Trail Sports Complex. The Buoys got to work on ending a three-game losing streak early.
5: Sisson taking a long look. Phipps has stolen a base in each of his games. That's a line drive into the gap for a base hit. Here comes Phipps around third. He's headed home. That one made it all the way to the wall. It's a stand-up RBI double for Gio Rodriguez, his fifth of the year. Phipps scores his first run as a Big Buoy, and the Big Buoys lead 1-0.
4: Third baseman Gio Rodriguez doubled Tayson Phipps home in the first to put Palm Coast on the board. The El Paso College slugger finished 2-for-3 with 3 RBIs. The Fort Myers native has one goal for his summer back in his home state.
6: Winning. I hate losing. I know everybody here, the team, hates losing. It's the same people. And hopefully after this 4th of July, we have a turnaround, hopefully get positive and keep on winning.
4: On the mound for the Buoys was FPC alum Josh Fallon.
5: 1-2 pitch. Run some gas by him for the second out of the inning. First strikeout of the day for Fallon. And there's two out.
4: Calls courtesy of the Foul Pole Sports Network. Fallon pitched a 6-inning complete game, striking out 4.
6: I feel like today, even with only 4 strikeouts, I really kind of found the momentum. Wasn't getting the curveball called tonight, though I wanted it. But you know what? Like, I mean, that's baseball. But, you know, fun game. It's nice. This is actually my first win with the Big Buoys. So it's a really exciting feeling. Happy to be here.
4: Palm Coast wins 11-2. The combined offensive and defensive performance give Coach Jim Timmons something to build on.
7: As long as we can keep hitting the ball and pitching, I feel like we have a chance in every game.
4: The Buoys wrap up their homestand with games against Coco tonight at 7 and New Smyrna tomorrow at 5 before going on the road to St. Augustine Sunday at 5. In other local baseball news, Matanzas Pirate Monty Strickland announced his commitment to Kaiser University in Fort Lauderdale. FPC has announced the hiring of Jace Wilson as head baseball coach. Wilson graduated from FPC in 2019 and was most recently an assistant at NAIA national champion Tennessee Wesleyan University. Hear more from Coach Wilson on his homecoming Monday. The United States World Cup run came to an end Monday with a 4-1 loss to Belgium in Seattle in the round of 16. France was the first team to punch their ticket to the semifinal with a 2-0 win over Morocco yesterday. 3 quarterfinal games remain. Spain and Belgium today at 3. Norway and England tomorrow at 5, followed by Argentina and Switzerland at 9. FPC Bulldog Jimmy Robinson and his Jacksonville Sharks are on the road to face the Tulsa Oilers tomorrow at 7. The reigning IFL Offensive Player of the Year is tied for the league lead with 19 rushing touchdowns. This is your home for local sports, with updates Mondays and Fridays. 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
9: World Cup action hitting a fevered pitch in South Florida.
10: 5 World Cup matches in the books with 2 more at Miami Stadium.
29: We have 2 more weeks to go, so let's keep watching soccer.
10: Miami Host Committee CEO Alina Hudak says so far everything has been smooth sailing. Ahead of tomorrow's quarterfinal at Miami Stadium between England and Norway, Miami Beach is welcoming Norwegian fans to Viking Row today at Ocean Drive and Fifth Street at 2 and 7 with a Loomis Park watch party for the Belgium-Spain quarterfinal at 3. Official FIFA watch parties for the England-Norway and Argentina-Switzerland matches tomorrow are set for Nomi Village and Amaret Bank Arena. Eric Rodriguez, Miami.
9: This will be a tense day for many Haitians across the country. Their temporary protected status, or TPS, is due to expire tonight. A rally was held in Miami at the Little Haiti Cultural Center to push for permanent protections. Over 100,000 Haitians are in Florida with TPS. A 62-year-old man is looking at indecent exposure charges after detectives in Polk County say he stalked a 5-year-old girl and her grandmother through the Mulberry Walmart this week and exposed himself. Sheriff Grady Judd says deputies were able to track down David Hicks through Crime Stoppers.
12: You can't get away with crime in Polk County, Florida, because our people in this community will recognize you and call us.
9: Turns out he's the younger brother of Tom Hicks, known for playing Santa Claus in the Lakeland area, who was arrested as part of a recent human trafficking sting. Leon County could be the next in Florida to pump the brakes on data centers. The county commission meets Tuesday to discuss a 1-year moratorium. With Florida's News, I'm Chris Trankman.

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12: Hi, this is David Ayers. 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
15: From ABC News, I'm Sherry Preston. The U.S. and Iran said to be continuing technical talks on a nuclear program and possible ceasefire amid renewed airstrikes all week long.
16: On the final day of a six-day funeral for former Iranian Supreme Leader Ayatollah Khamenei, who was killed in a joint U.S.-Israeli airstrike at the start of the war, massive crowds of mourners filled the streets. Some chanting threats against the president while carrying banners reading, "We will kill Trump." The Wall Street Journal reporting, Israel recently shared intelligence with the U.S. about a new Iranian plot to assassinate President Trump.
15: ABC's Karen Waugh in Washington. The Harris County, Texas District Attorney's Office says it will investigate the ICE-involved shooting of a man in Houston who was Homeland Security now saying he was not the target of agents who pulled him over.
17: A Homeland Security official saying 52-year-old Lorenzo Salgado Araujo resembled the target, and officers then initiated the vehicle stop. ICE has said he didn't follow verbal commands and tried to run over an officer. Agents firing in what ICE says was self-defense, hitting him. He later died in the hospital.
15: ABC's Lana Moise, Salgado's family disputes that version of events. It could be another record-breaking hot, hot, hot weekend, says ABC meteorologist Jeff Smith.
18: An extreme heat dome forming, and that means possibly record-breaking temperatures. Billings, Montana, if it gets up to 110 on Sunday,

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1: 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Traffic volume pretty light out there as expected, pretty typical for this time of morning. Things moving pretty smoothly, definitely not seeing any reports of any accidents from the Palm Coast area, Flagler County, all the way down to northern Volusia County. Little construction that's going on just south of Whiteview Parkway on Belterre, but that's not causing too much of a problem. I'm Jared Cirillo.
2: Good morning. Thinking about a whole house generator? Think Cunningham. Cunningham. CunninghamOil.com. Heat advisory in effect. Plenty of sunshine. Upper 90s this afternoon. Southeast winds at 5 to 15. A few clouds. Mid-70s tonight. Sunny tomorrow. Maybe a late day shower or thunderstorm. Middle to upper 90s. Showers and thunderstorms Saturday night. Partly sunny with showers or storms. Mid-90s Sunday. I'm Precision Weather Meteorologist Russ Murley on WNZF.
3: Teach your child how to handle disagreements and disputes. That education will last them a lifetime.
4: Good morning, Flagler County. I'm Peter Colleen. You're listening to Flagler's Morning News. Using social media to make threats lands a juvenile behind bars. Liz Ryan has our top story.
5: What started out as a friendship between two 13-year-old boys ended with one threatening to kill the other. Allegedly, the falling out spilled onto Instagram, where one teen allegedly sent the other a photo of himself holding a handgun, along with a message that translated to, "Tonight at 8 o'clock, we'll be there. We already have your location." His mom immediately called 911. Flagler County Sheriff Rick Staley.
3: Parents, I encourage you once again to be the sheriff of your home. Know what your kids are doing on the internet, what they are saying, and who they are talking to. If not, you may just find a deputy sheriff knocking on your door and arresting your child. Parents, we have a zero tolerance policy for making threats. We don't want to arrest your child, but we will to protect our schools and to protect our children and anyone else in Flagler County.
5: In other news, get ready. There's a heavy agenda set for Monday's Board of County Commissioners meeting. Commissioner Andy Dance.
6: One of the main topics for Monday's meeting is the first reading of a 12-month moratorium on data centers, and looking forward to having that discussion, and the public's invited to express their thoughts as well.
5: That's Monday at 5 o'clock in the Government Services Building, and as always, we'll bring you highlights. From the WNZF Newsroom, I'm Liz Ryan.
7: We are super proud to be named an A school district by the Florida Department of Education.
4: For the first time since 2019, Flagler Schools has earned an A district grade from the Florida Department of Education. Superintendent LaShaka Moore says the improvement reflects a community effort.
7: This grade means a lot to the faculty and staff, but it also is extremely important to the community as it reflects the hard work that we are doing here as a collective community.
4: What is it about Flagler teachers that's making a difference?
7: Their willingness to collaborate and their agreement that it's not just enough for a student to be in a class of a great teacher at one school, but we want to have great teachers across all of our schools. And so they are willing to come together and collaborate.
4: And how does that take shape?
7: Great ideas around what they can do in order to meet those students' needs. And so we have some of the most amazing educators right here in Flagler County.
4: Across Florida, 76% of all schools earned an A or B grade this year, up from 71% in 2024-2025. Charter schools also saw gains, with 78% earning an A or B this school year. This local news is a service of Flagler County's Toyota dealer, Beaver Toyota in St. Augustine, conveniently located right off I-95 at exit 311.
8: There's a lot of talk all the time about visibility. Well,

0: 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Nobody's hiding anything here.
1: That's really laughable that you don't have anything to hide. Wow.
2: A discussion over millions of dollars in Palm Coast utility improvements brought questions over transparency and cost Tuesday night as council approved the next steps in a much larger plan. Erica Fox reports.
3: The exchange came as Palm Coast City Council approved two utility-related contracts totaling more than $8 million. One is a $3.6 million agreement with Wharton Smith for ground improvements tied to the expansion of Wastewater Treatment Facility 1. Utility Director Brian Roche says the project will increase the city's wastewater capacity.
4: So the existing plant is 6.83 million gallons a day. This new plant is a 4 MGD expansion, so a very modern plant. We had a consent order that was enacted about 2 years ago. This is one of the three critical elements, and it is the critical element of the consent order. It is the major step, but one of many steps we need to do in our wastewater system.
3: The plant expansion is part of a larger utility improvement plan expected to cost hundreds of millions of dollars. Council also approved a roughly $4.7 million contract with Jacobs Engineering for long-term planning of the city's utility system. Councilman Charles Gambaro says the upgrades are needed.
5: This has been the major objective for this council that we have fought through some tough decisions. And we have lobbied for this resolution is giving us the capacity that we need.
3: The wastewater project is also tied to a state environmental consent order. City leaders say additional phases will come back individually as the project moves forward. Both utility items were unanimously approved. From the WNZF Newsroom, I'm Erica Fox.
2: And now you're up to date on Flagler's Morning News. I'm Peter Colleen.
6: And now, Mike Alicio with your WNZF local sports update.
7: Wednesday night, the evening rains cleared up long enough for the Palm Coast Big Buoys to host the Coco Tailgaters at the Indian Trail Sports Complex. The Buoys got to work on ending a three-game losing streak early.
8: Sisson taking a long look. Phipps has stolen a base in each of his games. That's a line drive into the gap for a base hit. Here comes Phipps around third. He's headed home. That one made it all the way to the wall. It's a stand-up RBI double for Gio Rodriguez's fifth of the year. Phipps scores his first run as a Big Buoy, and the Big Buoys lead 1-0.
7: Third baseman Gio Rodriguez doubled Tayson Phipps home in the first to put Palm Coast on the board. The El Paso College slugger finished 2-for-3 with 3 RBIs. The Fort Myers native has one goal for his summer back in his home state.
9: Winning. I hate losing. I know everybody here, the team, hates losing. It's the same people. And hopefully after this 4th of July, we have a turnaround, hopefully get positive and keep on winning.
7: On the mound for the Buoys was FPC alum Josh Fallon.
8: 1-2 pitch. Run some gas by him for the second out of the inning. First strikeout of the day for Fallon. And there's two out.
7: Calls courtesy of the Foul Pole Sports Network. Fallon pitched a 6-inning complete game, striking out 4.
9: I feel like today, even with only 4 strikeouts, I really kind of found the momentum. Wasn't getting the curveball called tonight, though I wanted it. But you know what? Like, I mean, that's baseball. But, you know, fun game. It's nice. This is actually my first win with the Big Buoys. So that's a really exciting feeling. I'm happy to be here.
7: Palm Coast wins 11-2. The combined offensive and defensive performance give Coach Jim Timmons something to build on.
10: As long as we can keep hitting the ball and pitching, I feel like we have a chance in every game.
7: The Buoys wrap up their homestand with games against Coco tonight at 7 and New Smyrna tomorrow at 5 before going on the road to St. Augustine Sunday at 5. In other local baseball news, Matanzas Pirate Monty Strickland announced his commitment to Kaiser University in Fort Lauderdale. FPC has announced the hiring of Jace Wilson as head baseball coach. Wilson graduated from FPC in 2019 and was most recently an assistant at NAIA national champion Tennessee Wesleyan University. Hear more from Coach Wilson on his homecoming Monday. The United States World Cup run came to an end Monday with a 4-1 loss to Belgium in Seattle in the round of 16. France was the first team to punch their ticket to the semifinal with a 2-0 win over Morocco yesterday. 3 quarterfinal games remain. Spain and Belgium today at 3. Norway and England tomorrow at 5, followed by Argentina and Switzerland at 9. FPC Bulldog Jimmy Robinson and his Jacksonville Sharks are on the road to face the Tulsa Oilers tomorrow at 7. The reigning IFL Offensive Player of the Year is tied for the league lead with 19 rushing touchdowns. This is your home for local sports, with updates Mondays and Fridays. 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
11: World Cup action hitting a fevered pitch in South Florida.
12: 5 World Cup matches in the books with 2 more at Miami Stadium.
13: We have 2 more weeks to go, so let's keep watching soccer.
12: Miami Host Committee CEO Alina Hudak says so far everything has been smooth sailing. Ahead of tomorrow's quarterfinal at Miami Stadium between England and Norway, Miami Beach is welcoming Norwegian fans to Viking Road today at Ocean Drive and Fifth Street at 2 and 7 with a Loomis Park watch party for the Belgium-Spain quarterfinal at 3. Official FIFA watch parties for the England-Norway and Argentina-Switzerland matches tomorrow are set for Nomi Village and Amerit Bank Arena. Eric Rodriguez, Miami.
11: This will be a tense day for many Haitians across the country. Their temporary protected status, or TPS, is due to expire tonight. A rally was held in Miami at the Little Haiti Cultural Center to push for permanent protections. Over 100,000 Haitians are in Florida with TPS. A 62-year-old man is looking at indecent exposure charges after detectives in Polk County say he stalked a 5-year-old girl and her grandmother through the Mulberry Walmart this week and exposed himself. Sheriff Grady Judd says deputies were able to track down David Hicks through Crime Stoppers.
14: You can't get away with crime in Polk County, Florida, because our people in this community will recognize you and call us.
11: Turns out he's the younger brother of Tom Hicks, known for playing Santa Claus in the Lakeland area, who was arrested as part of a recent human trafficking sting. Leon County could be the next in Florida to pump the brakes on data centers. The county commission meets Tuesday to discuss a 1-year moratorium. With Florida's News, I'm Chris Trankman.
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8: From ABC News, I'm Sherry Preston. The U.S. and Iran said to be continuing technical talks on a nuclear program and possible ceasefire amid renewed airstrikes all week long.
9: On the final day of a six-day funeral for former Iranian Supreme Leader Ayatollah Khamenei, who was killed in a joint U.S.-Israeli airstrike at the start of the war, massive crowds of mourners filled the streets. Some chanting threats against the president while carrying banners reading, "We will kill Trump." The Wall Street Journal reporting, Israel recently shared intelligence with the U.S. about a new Iranian plot to assassinate President Trump.
8: ABC's Karen Waugh in Washington. The Harris County, Texas District Attorney's Office says it will investigate the ICE-involved shooting of a man in Houston who was Homeland Security now saying he was not the target of agents who pulled him over.
10: A Homeland Security official saying 52-year-old Lorenzo Salgado Araujo resembled the target, and officers then initiated the vehicle stop. ICE has said he didn't follow verbal commands and tried to run over an officer. Agents firing in what ICE says was self-defense, hitting him. He later died in the hospital.
8: ABC's Lana Moise, Salgado's family disputes that version of events. It could be another record-breaking hot, hot, hot weekend, says ABC meteorologist Jeff Smith.
11: An extreme heat dome forming, and that means possibly record-breaking temperatures. Billings, Montana, if it gets up to 110 on Sunday, that would actually be your all-time record high. Meanwhile, the heat continues in a big way. Las Vegas, Palm Springs, Phoenix, heat warnings in effect in those areas from California all the way up to Montana.
8: The heat also blanketing Europe. At least 12 people have died in a wildfire in southern Spain. That parasitic outbreak growing in states across the country. The cyclosporiasis bug has infected over 1,200 people in Michigan alone. Health officials continue trying to identify the source. It can take weeks for symptoms to appear. 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
13: 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Traffic volume pretty light out there, as expected, pretty typical for this time of morning. Things moving pretty smoothly, definitely not seeing any reports of any accidents from the Palm Coast area, Flagler County, all the way down to northern Volusia County. Little construction that's going on just south of Whiteview Parkway on Belterre, but that's not causing too much of a problem. I'm Jared Cirillo.
7: 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Heat advisory in effect. Plenty of sunshine. Hot upper 90s this afternoon. A few clouds. Mid-70s tonight. Sunny tomorrow with late day showers or thunderstorms. Middle to upper 90s. Partly sunny with showers and thunderstorms likely Sunday. 93 to 97. I'm Precision Weather Meteorologist Russ Murley on WNZF.
14: Teach your child how to handle disagreements and disputes. That education will last them a lifetime.
15: Good morning, Flagler County. I'm Peter Killeen. You're listening to Flagler's Morning News. Using social media to make threats lands a juvenile behind bars. Liz Ryan has our top story.
16: What started out as a friendship between two 13-year-old boys ended with one threatening to kill the other. Allegedly, the falling out spilled onto Instagram, where one teen allegedly sent the other a photo of himself holding a handgun, along with a message that translated to, "Tonight at 8 o'clock, we'll be there. We already have your location." His mom immediately called 911. Flagler County Sheriff Rick Staley.
14: Parents, I encourage you once again to be the sheriff of your home. Know what your kids are doing on the internet, what they're saying and who they're talking to. If not, you may just find a deputy sheriff knocking on your door and arresting your child. Parents, we have a zero tolerance policy for making threats. We don't want to arrest your child, but we will to protect our schools and to protect our children and anyone else in Flagler County.
16: In other news, get ready. There's a heavy agenda set for Monday's Board of County Commissioners meeting. Commissioner Andy Dance.
17: One of the main topics for Monday's meeting is the first reading of a 12-month moratorium on data centers, and looking forward to having that discussion, and the public's invited to express their thoughts as well.
16: That's Monday at 5 o'clock in the Government Services Building, and as always, we'll bring you highlights. From the WNZF Newsroom, I'm Liz Ryan.
18: We are super proud to be named an A school district by the Florida Department of Education.
15: For the first time since 2019, Flagler Schools has earned an A district grade from the Florida Department of Education. Superintendent LaShaka Moore says the improvement reflects a community effort.
18: This grade means a lot to the faculty and staff, but it also is extremely important to the community as it reflects the hard work that we are doing here as a collective community.
15: What is it about Flagler teachers that's making a difference?
18: Their willingness to collaborate and their agreement that it's not just enough for a student to be in a class of a great teacher at one school, but we want to have great teachers across all of our schools. And so they are willing to come together and collaborate.
15: And how does that take shape?
18: Great ideas around what they can do in order to meet those students' needs. And so we have some of the most amazing educators right here in Flagler County.
15: Across Florida, 76% of all schools earned an A or B grade this year, up from 71% in 2024-2025. Charter schools also saw gains, with 78% earning an A or B this school year. This local news is a service of Flagler County's Toyota dealer, Beaver Toyota in St. Augustine, conveniently located right off I-95 at exit 311.
19: There's a lot of talk all the time about visibility. Well, this is visible. Nobody's hiding anything here.
20: That's really laughable that you don't have anything to hide. Wow.
15: A discussion over millions of dollars in Palm Coast utility improvements brought questions over transparency and cost Tuesday night as council approved the next steps in a much larger plan. Erica Fox reports.
21: The exchange came as Palm Coast City Council approved two utility-related contracts totaling more than $8 million. One is a $3.6 million agreement with Wharton Smith for ground improvements tied to the expansion of Wastewater Treatment Facility 1. Utility Director Brian Roche says the project will increase the city's wastewater capacity.
22: So the existing plant is 6.83 million gallons a day. This new plant is a 4 MGD expansion, so very modern plant. We had a consent order that was enacted about about 2 years ago. This is one of the three critical elements, and it is the critical element of the consent order. It is the major step, but one of many steps we need to do in our wastewater system.
21: The plant expansion is part of a larger utility improvement plan expected to cost hundreds of millions of dollars. Council also approved a roughly $4.7 million contract with Jacobs Engineering for long-term planning of the city's utility system. Councilman Charles Gambaro says the upgrades are needed.
0: This has been the major objective for this council that we have fought through some tough decisions. And we have lobbied for this resolution. It's given us the capacity that we need.
21: The wastewater project is also tied to a state environmental consent order. City leaders say additional phases will come back individually as the project moves forward. Both utility items were unanimously approved. From the WNZF Newsroom, I'm Erica Fox.
15: And now you're up to date on Flagler's Morning News. I'm Peter Colleen.
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1: Wednesday night, the evening rains cleared up long enough for the Palm Coast Big Buoys to host the Coco Tailgaters at the Indian Trail Sports Complex. The Buoys got to work on ending a three-game losing streak early.
2: Sisson taking a long look. Phipps has stolen a base in each of his games. That's a line drive into the gap for a base hit. Here comes Phipps around third. He's headed home. That one made it all the way to the wall. It's a stand-up RBI double for Gio Rodriguez, his fifth of the year. Phipps scores his first run as a Big Buoy, and the Big Buoys lead 1-0.
1: Third baseman Gio Rodriguez doubled Tayson Phipps home in the first to put Palm Coast on the board. The El Paso College slugger finished 2-for-3 with 3 RBIs. The Fort Myers native has one goal for his summer back in his home state.
23: Winning. I hate losing. I know everybody here, the team, hates losing. It's the same people. And hopefully after this 4th of July, we have a turnaround, hopefully get positive and keep on winning.
1: On the mound for the Buoys was FPC alum Josh Fallon.
2: 1-2 pitch. Run some gas by him for the second out of the inning. First strikeout of the day for Fallon. And there's two out.
1: Calls courtesy of the Foul Pole Sports Network. Fallon pitched a 6-inning complete game, striking out 4.
23: I feel like today, even with only 4 strikeouts, I really kind of found the momentum. Wasn't getting the curveball called tonight, though I wanted it. But you know what? Like, I mean, that's baseball. But, you know, fun game. It's nice. This is actually my first win with the Big Buoys. So it's a really exciting feeling. I'm happy to be here.
1: Palm Coast wins 11-2. The combined offensive and defensive performance give Coach Jim Timmons something to build on.
24: As long as we can keep hitting the ball and pitching, I feel like we have a chance in every game.
1: The Buoys wrap up their homestand with games against Coco tonight at 7 and New Smyrna tomorrow at 5 before going on the road to St. Augustine Sunday at 5. In other local baseball news, Matanzas Pirate Monty Strickland announced his commitment to Kaiser University in Fort Lauderdale. FPC has announced the hiring of Jace Wilson as head baseball coach. Wilson graduated from FPC in 2019 and was most recently an assistant at NAIA national champion Tennessee Wesleyan University. Hear more from Coach Wilson on his homecoming Monday. The United States World Cup run came to an end Monday with a 4-1 loss to Belgium in Seattle in the round of 16. France was the first team to punch their ticket to the semifinal with a 2-0 win over Morocco yesterday. 3 quarterfinal games remain. Spain and Belgium today at 3. Norway and England tomorrow at 5, followed by Argentina and Switzerland at 9. FPC Bulldog Jimmy Robinson and his Jacksonville Sharks are on the road to face the Tulsa Oilers tomorrow at 7. The reigning IFL Offensive Player of the Year is tied for the league lead with 19 rushing touchdowns. This is your home for local sports, with updates Mondays and Fridays. 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
25: World Cup action hitting a fevered pitch in South Florida.
26: 5 World Cup matches in the books with 2 more at Miami Stadium.
27: We have 2 more weeks to go, so let's keep watching soccer.
26: Miami Host Committee CEO Alina Hudak says so far everything has been smooth sailing. Ahead of tomorrow's quarterfinal at Miami Stadium between England and Norway, Miami Beach is welcoming Norwegian fans to Viking Road today at Ocean Drive and Fifth Street at 2 and 7 with a Loomis Park watch party for the Belgium-Spain quarterfinal at 3. Official FIFA watch parties for the England-Norway and Argentina-Switzerland matches tomorrow are set for Nomi Village and Amerit Bank Arena. Eric Rodriguez, Miami.
25: This will be a tense day for many Haitians across the country. Their temporary protected status, or TPS, is due to expire tonight. A rally was held in Miami at the Little Haiti Cultural Center to push for permanent protections. Over 100,000 Haitians are in Florida with TPS. A 62-year-old man is looking at indecent exposure charges after detectives in Polk County say he stalked a 5-year-old girl and her grandmother through the Mulberry Walmart this week and exposed himself. Sheriff Grady Judd says deputies were able to track down David Hicks through Crime Stoppers.
3: You can't get away with crime in Polk County, Florida, because our people in this community will recognize you and call us.
25: Turns out he's the younger brother of Tom Hicks, known for playing Santa Claus in the Lakeland area, who was arrested as part of a recent human trafficking sting. Leon County could be the next in Florida to pump the brakes on data centers. The county commission meets Tuesday to discuss a one-year moratorium. With Florida's News, I'm Chris Trankman.
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8: Hi, this is David Ayers. 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
2: Good morning. This is Ed Pruitt of Edward Jones bringing you the Daily Financial Market Report. U.S. equity markets traded higher yesterday, supported by gains in the technology sector, which helped lift broader indexes. Overseas, markets were broadly higher as well, with Asian equities led by a gain of more than 1% in Japan's Nikkei, while European markets also traded higher. On the economic front, initial jobless claims for last week came in slightly below expectations at 215,000, pointing to continued stability in the labor market. Additionally, existing home sales for June were weaker than expected, falling 2.4% for the month, as the recent run-up in longer-term interest rates has likely weighed on housing activity. The Dow Jones Industrial Average finished up 139 points to close at 52,487. The S&P 500 was up 61 at 7,544, and the NASDAQ finished up 336 points to close at 26,207. In commodity markets, the spot price of gold was up $50.70 to $4,133 an ounce, and the price of crude oil finished down $1.66 to $71 a barrel. This is Ed Pruitt of Edward Jones, member SIPC, serving individual investors with personalized attention and long-term financial advice at 107 Flagler Plaza Drive in Palm Coast. Our phone number here is 439-0047. Please give us a call if we can be of any service. 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
1: From ABC News, I'm Sherry Preston. The Harris County Prosecutor's Office in Houston launching its own investigation into the ICE-involved fatal shooting of an undocumented immigrant who had been living in the U.S. for more than 30 years. That probe, separate from the one Homeland Security is conducting, says ABC's Jim Ryan.
2: After meeting with the family of Lorenzo Salgado Araujo, Harris County District Attorney Sean Teer says his office is looking into the possibility that the ICE agents who killed the 52-year-old committed state crimes, including murder. He tells Houston Public Media,
3: "We are going to investigate it, and if someone committed that crime, you don't get to hide behind a badge."
2: Teer says he's at a disadvantage because DHS has control over the evidence. ICE says its agents acted in self-defense after Salgado Araujo tried to run them over in his van. Jim Ryan, ABC News.
1: A wildfire in Spain has killed at least a dozen people, making it one of the deadliest on record there. Soaring temperatures once again gripping much of the country. There could be more record-breaking heat in this country as well over the weekend. The U.S. and Iran said to be still working on technical negotiations over Iran's nuclear program. However, says ABC's Karen Waugh,
4: tensions remain high in the Middle East. The U.S. now expanding its targets beyond military sites, striking a railroad bridge that Iran says it quickly repaired. Iran responded with its own wave of missiles and explosive drones, targeting U.S. forces across the region, including Bahrain, Kuwait, and Jordan.
1: A nominating convention for the Democrats' next Senate candidate in Maine will begin on Monday. Now that Graham Plattner has pulled his name off the ballot, this man in Portland says he's not sure who to consider next.
5: I don't know. Yeah, I don't like Susan Collins. I don't like the baggage she carries. But I don't know.
1: A former girlfriend accusing Plattner of sexual assault, which he denies, along with other allegations that have surfaced in recent days. You're listening to ABC News.
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1: New hope that robots can save lives. For the first time, surgeons at UC San Diego have operated using human robots, removing gallbladders on pigs ahead of human trials. ABC's Sophie Flay has more on the robot named Sergi.
8: Sergi is not like the robotic systems already in operating rooms, machines that require a lot of space. Sergi fits anywhere a person can, and that's the point. Researchers say robots like Sergi could one day help ease staffing shortages in hospitals, starting as an assistant, handing tools and cleaning up.
1: Still more questions surrounding the death of Nolan Wells, the 18-year-old who died after a 4th of July event with friends on a popular undeveloped island off the coast of Mississippi. Police say the friends left the island without Wells, whose body was found 2 days later.
9: We haven't heard from investigators really since Monday of this week. That was the last time the sheriff actually did an on-camera interview, and it was an interview with ABC News, and that's when he said that he had not seen anything at that point that indicated a crime was committed. Well, we now know that comment has led to a firestorm of criticism on social media and online. Many arguing the law enforcement there in Mississippi is not handling this case the way they should.
1: That's ABC's Alex Perez. The European Union is accusing Meta of breaching its social media law by designing Facebook and Instagram to get users hooked. The EU demanding Meta disable key addictive features. Sherry Preston, ABC News.
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11: 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Traffic volume pretty light out there, as expected, pretty typical for this time of morning. Things moving pretty smoothly, definitely not seeing any reports of any accidents from the Palm Coast area, Flagler County, all the way down to northern Volusia County. Little construction that's going on just south of Whiteview Parkway on Belterre, but that's not causing too much of a problem. I'm Jared Cirillo.
12: Good morning. Thinking about a whole house generator? Think Cunningham. Cunningham. CunninghamOil.com. Heat advisory in effect. Plenty of sunshine. Upper 90s this afternoon. Southeast winds at 5 to 15. A few clouds. Mid-70s tonight. Sunny tomorrow. Maybe a late day shower or thunderstorm. Middle to upper 90s. Showers and thunderstorms Saturday night. Partly sunny with showers or storms. Mid-90s Sunday. I'm Precision Weather Meteorologist Russ Murley on WNZF.
13: Teach your child how to handle disagreements and disputes. That education will last them a lifetime.
14: Good morning, Flagler County. I'm Peter Killeen. You're listening to Flagler's Morning News. Using social media to make threats lands a juvenile behind bars. Liz Ryan has our top story.
15: What started out as a friendship between two 13-year-old boys ended with one threatening to kill the other. Allegedly, the falling out spilled onto Instagram, where one teen allegedly sent the other a photo of himself holding a handgun, along with a message that translated to, "Tonight at 8 o'clock, we'll be there. We already have your location." His mom immediately called 911. Flagler County Sheriff Rick Staley.
13: Parents, I encourage you once again to be the sheriff of your home. Know what your kids are doing on the internet, what they are saying, and who they are talking to. If not, you may just find a deputy sheriff knocking on your door and arresting your child. Parents, we have a zero tolerance policy for making threats. We don't want to arrest your child, but we will to protect our schools and to protect our children and anyone else in Flagler County.
15: In other news, get ready. There's a heavy agenda set for Monday's Board of County Commissioners meeting. Commissioner Andy Dance.
16: One of the main topics for Monday's meeting is the first reading of a 12-month moratorium on data centers, and looking forward to having that discussion, and the public's invited to express their thoughts as well.
15: That's Monday at 5 o'clock in the Government Services Building, and as always, we'll bring you highlights. From the WNZF Newsroom, I'm Liz Ryan.
17: We are super proud to be named an A school district by the Florida Department of Education.
14: For the first time since 2019, Flagler Schools has earned an A district grade from the Florida Department of Education. Superintendent LaShaka Moore says the improvement reflects a community effort.
17: This grade means a lot to the faculty and staff, but it also is extremely important to the community as it reflects the hard work that we are doing here as a collective community.
14: What is it about Flagler teachers that's making a difference?
17: Their willingness to collaborate and their agreement that it's not just enough for a student to be in a class of a great teacher at one school, but we want to have great teachers across all of our schools. And so they are willing to come together and collaborate.
14: And how does that take shape?
17: Great ideas around what they can do in order to meet those students' needs. And so we have some of the most amazing educators right here in Flagler County.
14: Across Florida, 76% of all schools earned an A or B grade this year, up from 71% in 2024-2025. Charter schools also saw gains, with 78% earning an A or B this school year. This local news is a service of Flagler County's Toyota dealer, Beaver Toyota in St. Augustine, conveniently located right off I-95 at exit 311.
18: There's a lot of talk all the time about visibility. Well, this is visible. Nobody's hiding anything here.
19: That's really laughable that you don't have anything to hide. Wow.
14: A discussion over millions of dollars in Palm Coast utility improvements brought questions over transparency and cost Tuesday night as council approved the next steps in a much larger plan. Erica Fox reports.
19: The exchange came as Palm Coast City Council approved two utility-related contracts totaling more than $8 million. One is a $3.6 million agreement with Wharton Smith for ground improvements tied to the expansion of Wastewater Treatment Facility 1. Utility Director Brian Roche says the project will increase the city's wastewater capacity.
20: So the existing plant is 6.83 million gallons a day. This new plant is a 4 MGD expansion, so a very modern plant. We had a consent order that was enacted about 2 years ago. This is one of three critical elements, and it is the critical element of the consent order. It is the major step, but one of many steps we need to do in our wastewater system.
19: The plant expansion is part of a larger utility improvement plan expected to cost hundreds of millions of dollars. Council also approved a roughly $4.7 million contract with Jacobs Engineering for long-term planning of the city's utility system. Councilman Charles Gambaro says the upgrades are needed.
21: This has been the major objective for this council that we have fought through some tough decisions. We have lobbied for this resolution. It's given us the capacity that we need.
19: The wastewater project is also tied to a state environmental consent order. City leaders say additional phases will come back individually as the project moves forward. Both utility items were unanimously approved. From the WNZF Newsroom, I'm Erica Fox.
14: And now you're up to date on Flagler's Morning News. I'm Peter Colleen.
0: And now, Mike Leccio with your WNZF local sports update.
22: Wednesday night, the evening rains cleared up long enough for the Palm Coast Big Buoys to host the Coco Tailgaters at the Indian Trail Sports Complex. The Buoys got to work on ending a three-game losing streak early.
23: Sisson taking a long look. Phipps has stolen a base in each of his games. That's a line drive into the gap for a base hit. Here comes Phipps around third. He's headed home. That one made it all the way to the wall. It's a stand-up RBI double for Gio Rodriguez, his fifth of the year. Phipps scores his first run as a Big Buoy, and the Big Buoys lead 1-0.
22: Third baseman Gio Rodriguez doubled Tayson Phipps home in the first to put Palm Coast on the board. The El Paso College slugger finished 2-for-3 with three RBIs. The Fort Myers native has one goal for his summer back in his home state.
24: Winning. I hate losing. I know everybody here, the team, hates losing. It's the same people. And hopefully after this 4th of July, we have a turnaround, hopefully get positive and keep on winning.
22: On the mound for the Buoys was FPC alum Josh Fallon.
23: 1-2 pitch. Run some gas by him for the second out of the inning. First strikeout of the day for Fallon. And there's two out.
22: Calls courtesy of the Foul Pole Sports Network. Fallon pitched a six-inning complete game, striking out four.
24: I feel like today, even with only four strikeouts, I really kind of found the momentum. Wasn't getting the curveball called tonight, though I wanted it. But you know what? Like, I mean, that's baseball. But, you know, fun game. It's nice. This is actually my first win with the Big Buoys. So that's a really exciting feeling. Happy to be here.
22: Palm Coast wins 11-2. The combined offensive and defensive performance give Coach Jim Timmons something to build on.
25: As long as we can keep hitting the ball and pitching, I feel like we have a chance in every game.
22: The Buoys wrap up their homestand with games against Coco tonight at 7 and New Smyrna tomorrow at 5 before going on the road to St. Augustine Sunday at 5. In other local baseball news, Matanzas Pirate Monty Strickland announced his commitment to Kaiser University in Fort Lauderdale. FPC has announced the hiring of Jace Wilson as head baseball coach. Wilson graduated from FPC in 2019 and was most recently an assistant at NAIA national champion Tennessee Wesleyan University. Hear more from Coach Wilson on his homecoming Monday. The United States World Cup run came to an end Monday with a 4-1 loss to Belgium in Seattle in the round of 16. France was the first team to punch their ticket to the semifinal with a 2-0 win over Morocco yesterday. Three quarterfinal games remain. Spain and Belgium today at 3. Norway and England tomorrow at 5, followed by Argentina and Switzerland at 9. FPC Bulldog Jimmy Robinson and his Jacksonville Sharks are on the road to face the Tulsa Oilers tomorrow at 7. The reigning IFL Offensive Player of the Year is tied for the league lead with 19 rushing touchdowns. This is your home for local sports, with updates Mondays and Fridays. 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
14: This is Florida News Now.
2: some good news, Orlando's police chief Eric Smith says shootings are down 50% in the city compared with last year. Burglaries are down almost a third, and there were no homicides. Citywide, Smith says violent crime is down 7%, and shootings are down 15% compared to the same time last year. A massive federal investigation is rocking the soccer world in South Florida.
1: The FBI's Miami field office has launched a fraud and money laundering probe into the Argentine Football Association, the very federation behind Lionel Messi's national squad. Federal agents are tracing over $300 million reportedly in commercial revenue funneled through a network based in Aventura. Agents have already interviewed local marketing witnesses to trace the cash. No formal charges have been filed, but it is sending major shockwaves through the tournament. Natalie Rodriguez, Miami.
2: It's that time again for trappers to round up as many pythons as possible in the Everglades as the 10-day Florida Python Challenge is officially underway.
3: This snake can grow to be 20 feet long and 200 pounds, totally destroying the food chain.
2: South Florida Water Management's alligator Ron Bergeron says the goal is to save the Everglades. Last year, 300 snakes were removed. This year's grand prize for trapping the most and longest invasive snakes is 10 grand.
4: Ignition and liftoff. Go SpaceX, go Starlink.
2: Atmospheric conditions at Cape Canaveral Space Force Station provided an extra surprise for those who watched Thursday morning's SpaceX launch. A jellyfish cloud, or space jelly, a stunning visual effect that happens when a rocket lifts off just before sunrise or after sunset and reaches the upper atmosphere. The Falcon 9 rocket's high-altitude exhaust expands into a glowing bubble. The sunlight hits the bubble and creates a halo with long trailing streaks that resemble the tentacles of a giant jellyfish. With Florida's News, I'm Karen Curtis.
5: The board recommends approving.
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1: From ABC News, I'm Sherry Preston. The Harris County Prosecutor's Office in Houston launching its own investigation into the ICE-involved fatal shooting of an undocumented immigrant who had been living in the U.S. for more than 30 years. That probe, separate from the one Homeland Security is conducting, says ABC's Jim Ryan.
13: After meeting with the family of Lorenzo Salgado Araujo, Harris County District Attorney Sean Teer says his office is looking into the possibility that the ICE agents who killed the 52-year-old committed state crimes, including murder. He tells Houston Public Media,
15: "We are going to investigate it, and if someone committed that crime, you don't get to hide behind a badge."
13: Teer says he's at a disadvantage because DHS has control over the evidence. ICE says its agents acted in self-defense after Salgado Araujo tried to run them over in his van. Jim Ryan, ABC News.
1: A wildfire in Spain has killed at least a dozen people, making it one of the deadliest on record there. Soaring temperatures once again gripping much of the country. There could be more record-breaking heat in this country as well over the weekend. The U.S. and Iran said to be still working on technical negotiations over Iran's nuclear program. However, says ABC's Karen Hua,
16: tensions remain high in the Middle East. The U.S. now expanding its targets beyond military sites, striking a railroad bridge that Iran says it quickly repaired. Iran responded with its own wave of missiles and explosive drones, targeting U.S. forces across the region, including Bahrain, Kuwait, and Jordan.
1: A nominating convention for the Democrats' next Senate candidate in Maine will begin on Monday. Now that Graham Plattner has pulled his name off the ballot, this man in Portland says he's not sure who to consider next.
17: I don't know. Yeah, I don't like Susan Collins. I don't like the baggage she carries. But I don't know.
1: A former girlfriend accusing Plattner of sexual assault, which he denies, along with other allegations that have surfaced in recent days. 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
27: Ask yourself this question. 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Here's the truth. The average maintenance fee just went up over 17%. That could have been 117%, and there's nothing you can do about it. When you buy a timeshare, you give them

0: A little bit of congestion maybe coming off of Atlantic Boulevard on Oak Ridge and Seabreeze Boulevard, especially on Seabreeze there on the westbound lane as you approach Ridgewood Avenue. Other than that, things looking pretty good. I'm Jared Cirillo.
1: Good morning. 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Heat advisory in effect, plenty of sunshine, hot upper 90s this afternoon, a few clouds, mid-70s tonight. Sunny tomorrow with late-day showers or thunderstorms, middle to upper 90s. Partly sunny with showers and thunderstorms likely Sunday, 93 to 97. I'm Precision Weather Meteorologist Russ Murley on WNZF.
2: Teach your child how to handle disagreements and disputes. 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
3: Good morning, Flagler County. I'm Peter Killeen. You're listening to Flagler's Morning News. Using social media to make threats lands a juvenile behind bars. Liz Ryan has our top story.
4: What started out as a friendship between two 13-year-old boys ended with one threatening to kill the other. Allegedly, the falling out spilled onto Instagram, where one teen allegedly sent the other a photo of himself holding a handgun, along with a message that translated to, "Tonight at 8 o'clock, we'll be there. We already have your location." His mom immediately called 911. Flagler County Sheriff Rick Staley.
2: Parents, I encourage you once again to be the sheriff of your home. Know what your kids are doing on the internet, what they're saying, and who they are talking to. If not, you may just find a deputy sheriff knocking on your door and arresting your child. Parents, we have a zero tolerance policy for making threats. We don't want to arrest your child. But we will to protect our schools and to protect our children and anyone else in Flagler County.
4: In other news, get ready. There's a heavy agenda set for Monday's Board of County Commissioners meeting. Commissioner Andy Dance.
5: One of the main topics for Monday's meeting is the first reading of a 12-month moratorium on data centers, and looking forward to having that discussion, and the public's invited to express their thoughts as well.
4: That's Monday at 5 o'clock in the Government Services Building. And as always, we'll bring you highlights. From the WNZF Newsroom, I'm Liz Ryan.
6: We are super proud to be named an A school district by the Florida Department of Education.
3: For the first time since 2019, Flagler Schools has earned an A district grade from the Florida Department of Education. Superintendent LaShaka Moore says the improvement reflects a community effort.
6: This grade means a lot to the faculty and staff, but it also is extremely important to the community as it reflects the hard work that we are doing here as a collective community.
3: What is it about Flagler teachers that's making a difference?
6: Their willingness to collaborate and their agreement that it's not just enough for a student to be in a class of a great teacher at one school, but we want to have great teachers across all of our schools. And so they are willing to come together and collaborate.
3: And how does that take shape?
6: Great ideas around what they can do in order to meet those students' needs. And so we have some of the most amazing educators right here in Flagler County.
3: Across Florida, 76% of all schools earned an A or B grade this year, up from 71% in 2024-2025. Charter schools also saw gains, with 78% earning an A or B this school year. This local news is a service of Flagler County's Toyota dealer, Beaver Toyota in St. Augustine, conveniently located right off I-95 at exit 311.
7: There's a lot of talk all the time about visibility. Well, this is visible. Nobody's hiding anything here.
8: That's really laughable that you don't have anything to hide. Wow.
3: A discussion over millions of dollars in Palm Coast utility improvements brought questions over transparency and cost Tuesday night as council approved the next steps in a much larger plan. Erica Fox reports.
9: The exchange came as Palm Coast City Council approved two utility-related contracts totaling more than $8 million. One is a $3.6 million agreement with Wharton Smith for ground improvements tied to the expansion of Wastewater Treatment Facility 1. Utility Director Brian Roche says the project will increase the city's wastewater capacity.
10: So the existing plant is 6.83 million gallons a day. This new plant is a 4 MGD expansion, so a very modern plant. We had a consent order that was enacted about 2 years ago. This is a one of three critical elements, and it is the critical element of the consent order. It is the major step, but one of many steps we need to do in our wastewater system.
9: The plant expansion is part of a larger

0: Your utility improvement plan expected to cost hundreds of millions of dollars. Council also approved a roughly $4.7 million contract with Jacobs Engineering for long-term planning of the city's utility system. Councilman Charles Gambaro says the upgrades are needed.
1: This has been the major objective for this council that we have fought through some tough decisions. And we have lobbied for this resolution. It's given us the capacity that we need.
0: The wastewater project is also tied to a state environmental consent order. City leaders say additional phases will come back individually as the project moves forward. Both utility items were unanimously approved. From the WNZF Newsroom, I'm Erica Fox.
2: And now you're up to date on Flagler's Morning News. I'm Peter Colleen.
3: And now, Mike Leccio with your WNZF local sports update.
4: Wednesday night, the evening rains cleared up long enough for the Palm Coast Big Buoys to host the Cocoa Tailgaters at the Indian Trail Sports Complex. The Buoys got to work on ending a three-game losing streak early.
5: Sisson taking a long look. Phipps has stolen a base in each of his games. That's a line drive into the gap for a base hit. Here comes Phipps around third. He's headed home. That one made it all the way to the wall. It's a stand-up RBI double for Gio Rodriguez, his fifth of the year. Phipps scores his first run as a Big Buoy, and the Big Buoys lead 1-0.
4: Third baseman Gio Rodriguez doubled Tayson Phipps home in the first to put Palm Coast on the board. The El Paso College slugger finished 2-for-3 with three RBIs. The Fort Myers native has one goal for his summer back in his home state.
6: Winning. I hate losing. I know everybody here, the team, hates losing. It's the same people. And hopefully after this 4th of July, we have a turnaround, hopefully get positive and keep on winning.
4: On the mound for the Buoys was FPC alum Josh Fallon.
5: 1-2 pitch. Run some gas by him for the second out of the inning. First strikeout of the day for Fallon. And there's two out.
4: Calls courtesy of the Foul Pole Sports Network. Fallon pitched a six-inning complete game, striking out four.
6: I feel like today, even with only four strikeouts, I really kind of found the momentum. Wasn't getting the curveball called tonight, though I wanted it. But you know what? Like, I mean, that's baseball. But, you know, fun game. It's nice. This is actually my first win with the Big Buoys. So it's a really exciting feeling. Happy to be here.
4: Palm Coast wins 11-2. The combined offensive and defensive performance give Coach Jim Timmons something to build on.
7: As long as we can keep hitting the ball and pitching, I feel like we have a chance in every game.
4: The Buoys wrap up their homestand with games against Cocoa tonight at 7 and New Smyrna tomorrow at 5 before going on the road to St. Augustine Sunday at 5. In other local baseball news, Matanzas Pirate Monty Strickland announced his commitment to Kaiser University in Fort Lauderdale. FPC has announced the hiring of Jace Wilson as head baseball coach. Wilson graduated from FPC in 2019 and was most recently an assistant at NAIA national champion Tennessee Wesleyan University. Hear more from Coach Wilson on his homecoming Monday. The United States World Cup run came to an end Monday with a 4-1 loss to Belgium in Seattle in the round of 16. France was the first team to punch their ticket to the semifinal with a 2-0 win over Morocco yesterday. Three quarterfinal games remain. Spain and Belgium today at 3. Norway and England tomorrow at 5, followed by Argentina and Switzerland at 9. FPC Bulldog Jimmy Robinson and his Jacksonville Sharks are on the road to face the Tulsa Oilers tomorrow at 7. The reigning IFL Offensive Player of the Year is tied for the league lead with 19 rushing touchdowns. This is your home for local sports, with updates Mondays and Fridays. 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
8: Some good news. Orlando's police chief Eric Smith says shootings are down 50% in the city compared with last year. Burglaries are down almost a third, and there were no homicides. Citywide, Smith says violent crime is down 7%, and shootings are down 15% compared to the same time last year. A massive federal investigation is rocking the soccer world in South Florida.
9: The FBI's Miami field office has launched a fraud and money laundering probe into the Argentine Football Association, the very federation behind Lionel Messi's national squad. Federal agents are tracing over $300 million reportedly in commercial revenue funneled through a network based in Aventura. Agents have already interviewed local marketing witnesses to trace the cash. No formal charges have been filed, but it is sending major shockwaves through the tournament. Natalie Rodriguez, Miami.
8: It's that time again for trappers to round up as many pythons as possible in the Everglades as the 10-day Florida Python Challenge is officially underway.
10: This snake can grow to be 20 feet long and 200 pounds, totally destroying the food chain.
8: South Florida Water Management's alligator Ron Bergeron says the goal is to save the Everglades. Last year, 300 snakes were removed. This year's grand prize for trapping the most and longest invasive snakes is $10,000.
11: Ignition and liftoff. Go SpaceX, go Starlink.
8: Atmospheric conditions at Cape Canaveral Space Force Station provided an extra surprise for those who watched Thursday morning's SpaceX launch. A jellyfish cloud, or space jelly, a stunning visual effect that happens when a rocket lifts off just before sunrise or after sunset and reaches the upper atmosphere. The Falcon 9 rocket's high-altitude exhaust expands into a glowing bubble. The sunlight hits the bubble and creates a halo with long trailing streaks that resemble the tentacles of a giant jellyfish. With Florida's News, I'm Karen Curtis.
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25: From ABC News, I'm Sherry Preston. The Harris County Prosecutor's Office in Houston launching its own investigation into the ICE-involved fatal shooting of an undocumented immigrant who had been living in the U.S. for more than 30 years. That probe, separate from the one Homeland Security is conducting, says ABC's Jim Ryan.
26: After meeting with the family of Lorenzo Salgado Araujo, Harris County District Attorney Sean Teer says his office is looking into the possibility that the ICE agents who killed the 52-year-old committed state crimes, including murder. He tells Houston Public Media.
27: We are going to investigate it, and if someone committed that crime, you don't get to hide behind a badge.
26: Teer says he's at a disadvantage because DHS has control over the evidence. ICE says its agents acted in self-defense after Salgado Araujo tried to run them over in his van. Jim Ryan, ABC News.
25: A wildfire in Spain has killed at least a dozen people, making it one of the deadliest on record there. Soaring temperatures once again gripping much of the country. There could be more record-breaking heat in this country as well over the weekend. The U.S. and Iran said to be still working on technical negotiations over Iran's nuclear program. However, says ABC's Karen Waugh,
28: tensions remain high in the Middle East. The U.S. now expanding its targets beyond military sites, striking a railroad bridge that Iran says it quickly repaired. Iran responded with its own wave of missiles and explosive drones, targeting U.S. forces across the region, including Bahrain, Kuwait, and Jordan.
25: A nominating convention for the Democrats' next Senate candidate in Maine will begin on Monday. Now that Graham Plattner has pulled his name off the ballot, this man in Portland says he's not sure who to consider next.
29: I don't know. Yeah, I don't like Susan Collins. I don't like the baggage she carries. But I don't know.
25: A former girlfriend accusing Plattner of sexual assault, which he denies, along with other allegations that have surfaced in recent days. You're listening to ABC News.
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32: 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Traffic volume pretty light out there, as expected, pretty typical for this time of morning. Things moving pretty smoothly, definitely not seeing any reports of any accidents from the Palm Coast area, Flagler County, all the way down to northern Volusia County. Little construction that's going on just south of Whiteview Parkway on Belterre, but that's not causing too much of a problem. I'm Jared Cirillo.
33: Good morning. Thinking about a whole house generator? Think Cunningham. CunninghamCunninghamOil.com. Heat advisory in effect. Plenty of sunshine. Upper 90s this afternoon. Southeast winds at 5 to 15. A few clouds. Mid-70s tonight. Sunny tomorrow. Maybe a late day shower or thunderstorm. Middle to upper 90s. Showers and thunderstorms Saturday night. Partly sunny with showers or storms. Mid-90s Sunday. I'm Precision Weather Meteorologist Russ Murley on WNZF.
2: Teach your child how to handle disagreements and disputes. That education will last them a lifetime.
4: Good morning, Flagler County. I'm Peter Killeen. 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Using social media to make threats lands a juvenile behind bars. Liz Ryan has our top story.
7: What started out as a friendship between two 13-year-old boys ended with one threatening to kill the other. Allegedly, the falling out spilled onto Instagram, where one teen allegedly sent the other a photo of himself holding a handgun, along with a message that translated to, "Tonight at 8 o'clock, we'll be there. We already have your location." His mom immediately called 911. Flagler County Sheriff Rick Staley.
2: Parents, I encourage you once again to be the sheriff of your home. Know what your kids are doing on the internet, what they are saying, and who they are talking to. If not, you may just find a deputy sheriff knocking on your door and arresting your child. Parents, we have a zero tolerance policy for making threats. We don't want to arrest your child, but we will to protect our schools and to protect our children and anyone else in Flagler County.
7: In other news, get ready. There's a heavy agenda set for Monday's Board of County Commissioners meeting. Commissioner Andy Dance.
8: One of the main topics for Monday's meeting is the first reading of a 12-month moratorium on data centers, and looking forward to having that discussion, and the public's invited to express their thoughts as well.
7: That's Monday at 5 o'clock in the Government Services Building, and as always, we'll bring you highlights. From the WNZF Newsroom, I'm Liz Ryan.
9: We are super proud to be named an A school district by the Florida Department of Education.
4: For the first time since 2019, Flagler Schools has earned an A district grade from the Florida Department of Education. Superintendent LaShaka Moore says the improvement reflects a community effort.
9: This grade means a lot to the faculty and staff, but it also is extremely important to the community as it reflects the hard work that we are doing here as a collective community.
4: What is it about Flagler teachers that's making a difference?
9: Their willingness to collaborate and their agreement that it's not just enough for a student to be in a class of a great teacher at one school, but we want to have great teachers across all of our schools. And so they are willing to come together and collaborate.
4: And how does that take shape?
9: Great ideas around what they can do in order to meet those students' needs. And so we have some of the most amazing educators right here in Flagler County.
4: Across Florida, 76% of all schools earned an A or B grade this year, up from 71% in 2024-2025. Charter schools also saw gains, with 78% earning an A or B this school year. This local news is a service of Flagler County's Toyota dealer, Beaver Toyota in St. Augustine, conveniently located right off I-95 at exit 311.
10: There's a lot of talk all the time about visibility. Well, this is visible. Nobody's hiding anything here.
11: That's really laughable that you don't have anything to hide. Wow.
4: A discussion over millions of dollars in Palm Coast utility improvements brought questions over transparency and cost Tuesday night, as council approved the next steps in a much larger plan. Erica Fox reports.
12: The exchange came as Palm Coast City Council approved two utility-related contracts totaling more than $8 million. One is a $3.6 million agreement with Wharton Smith for ground improvements tied to the expansion of Wastewater Treatment Facility 1. Utility Director Brian Roche says the project will increase the city's wastewater capacity.
13: So the existing plant is 6.83 million gallons a day. This new plant is a 4 MGD expansion, so a very modern plant. We had a consent order that was enacted about 2 years ago. This is one of three critical elements, and it is the critical element of the consent order. It is the major step, but one of many steps we need to do in our wastewater system.
12: The plant expansion is part of a larger utility improvement plan expected to cost hundreds of millions of dollars. Council also approved a roughly $4.7 million contract with Jacobs Engineering for long-term planning of the city's utility system. Councilman Charles Gambaro says the upgrades are needed.
14: This has been the major objective for this council that we have fought through some tough decisions. And we have
0: lobbied for this resolution is giving us the capacity that we need.
28: The wastewater project is also tied to a state environmental consent order. City leaders say additional phases will come back individually as the project moves forward. Both utility items were unanimously approved. From the WNZF Newsroom, I'm Erica Fox.
4: And now you're up to date on Flagler's Morning News. I'm Peter Killeen.
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1: Wednesday night, the evening rains cleared up long enough for the Palm Coast Big Buoys to host the Cocoa Tailgaters at the Indian Trail Sports Complex. The Buoys got to work on ending a three-game losing streak early.
3: Sisson taking a long look. Phipps has stolen a base in each of his games. That's a line drive into the gap for a base hit. Here comes Phipps around third. He's headed home. That one made it all the way to the wall. It's a stand-up RBI double for Gio Rodriguez, his fifth of the year. Phipps scores his first run as a Big Buoy, and the Big Buoys lead 1-0.
1: Third baseman Gio Rodriguez doubled Tayson Phipps home in the first to put Palm Coast on the board. The El Paso College slugger finished 2-for-3 with three RBIs. The Fort Myers native has one goal for his summer back in his home state.
14: Winning. I hate losing. I know everybody here, the team, hates losing. It's the same people. And hopefully after this 4th of July, we have a turnaround, hopefully get positive and keep on winning.
1: On the mound for the Buoys was FPC alum Josh Fallon.
3: 1-2 pitch. Run some gas by him for the second out of the inning. First strikeout of the day for Fallon. And there's two out.
1: Calls courtesy of the Foul Pole Sports Network. Fallon pitched a six-inning complete game, striking out four.
14: I feel like today, even with only four strikeouts, I really kind of found the momentum. Wasn't getting the curveball called tonight, though I wanted it. But you know what? Like, I mean, that's baseball. But, you know, fun game. It's nice. This is actually my first win with the Big Buoys. So it's a really exciting feeling. Happy to be here.
1: Palm Coast wins 11-2. The combined offensive and defensive performance give Coach Jim Timmons something to build on.
15: As long as we can keep hitting the ball and pitching, I feel like we have a chance in every game.
1: The Buoys wrap up their homestand with games against Cocoa tonight at 7 and New Smyrna tomorrow at 5 before going on the road to St. Augustine Sunday at 5. In other local baseball news, Matanzas Pirate Monty Strickland announced his commitment to Kaiser University in Fort Lauderdale. FPC has announced the hiring of Jace Wilson as head baseball coach. Wilson graduated from FPC in 2019 and was most recently an assistant at NAIA national champion Tennessee Wesleyan University. Hear more from Coach Wilson on his homecoming Monday. The United States World Cup run came to an end Monday with a 4-1 loss to Belgium in Seattle in the round of 16. France was the first team to punch their ticket to the semifinal with a 2-0 win over Morocco yesterday. Three quarterfinal games remain. Spain and Belgium today at 3. Norway and England tomorrow at 5, followed by Argentina and Switzerland at 9. FPC Bulldog Jimmy Robinson and his Jacksonville Sharks are on the road to face the Tulsa Oilers tomorrow at 7. The reigning IFL Offensive Player of the Year is tied for the league lead with 19 rushing touchdowns. This is your home for local sports, with updates Mondays and Fridays. 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
7: Some good news. Orlando's police chief Eric Smith says shootings are down 50% in the city compared with last year. Burglaries are down almost a third, and there were no homicides. Citywide, Smith says violent crime is down 7%, and shootings are down 15% compared to the same time last year. A massive federal investigation is rocking the soccer world in South Florida.
16: The FBI's Miami field office has launched a fraud and money laundering probe into the Argentine Football Association, the very federation behind Lionel Messi's national squad. Federal agents are tracing over $300 million reportedly in commercial revenue funneled through a network based in Aventura. Agents have already interviewed local marketing witnesses to trace the cash. No formal charges have been filed, but it is sending major shockwaves through the tournament. Natalie Rodriguez, Miami.
7: It's that time again for trappers to round up as many pythons as possible in the Everglades as the 10-day Florida Python Challenge is officially underway.
17: This snake can grow to be 20 feet long and 200 pounds, totally destroying the food chain.
7: South Florida Water Management's alligator Ron Bergeron says the goal is to save the Everglades. Last year, 300 snakes were removed. This year's grand prize for trapping the most and longest invasive snakes is $10,000.
18: Ignition and liftoff. Go SpaceX, go Starlink.
6: Atmospheric conditions at Cape Canaveral Space Force Station provided an extra surprise for those who watched Thursday morning's SpaceX launch. A jellyfish cloud, or space jelly, a stunning visual effect that happens when a rocket lifts off just before sunrise or after sunset and reaches the upper atmosphere. The Falcon 9 rocket's high-altitude exhaust expands into a glowing bubble. The sunlight hits the bubble and creates a halo with long trailing streaks that resemble the tentacles of a giant jellyfish. With Florida's News, I'm Karen Curtis.
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29: Hi, this is David Ayers. 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
2: Good morning. This is Ed Pruitt of Edward Jones bringing you the Daily Financial Market Report. U.S. equity markets traded higher yesterday, supported by gains in the technology sector, which helped lift broader indexes. Overseas, markets were broadly higher as well, with Asian equities led by a gain of more than 1% in Japan's Nikkei, while European markets also traded higher. On the economic front, initial jobless claims for last week came in slightly below expectations at 215,000, pointing to continued stability in the labor market. Additionally, existing home sales for June were weaker than expected, falling 2.4% for the month, as the recent run-up in longer-term interest rates has likely weighed on housing activity. The Dow Jones Industrial Average finished up 139 points to close at 52,487. The S&P 500 was up 61 at 7,544, and the NASDAQ finished up 336 points to close at 26,207. In commodity markets, the spot price of gold was up $50.70 to $4,133 an ounce, and the price of crude oil finished down $1.66 to $71 a barrel. This is Ed Pruitt of Edward Jones, member SIPC, serving individual investors with personalized attention and long-term financial advice at 107 Flagler Plaza Drive in Palm Coast. Our phone number here is 439-0047. Please give us a call if we can be of any service. 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
1: From ABC News, I'm Sherry Preston. Iran bracing for additional strikes from the U.S. after Iran launched missiles and drones at U.S. military facilities in Bahrain, Kuwait, and Jordan. ABC Chief Global Affairs Correspondent Martha Raddatz with more.
2: There were no new U.S. attacks overnight despite two nights of bombing. And the fact that the president has declared the ceasefire over, this comes on the final day of a six-day funeral service for the Ayatollah killed in the opening rounds of this war well over 4 months ago. Massive crowds mourned the slain leader.
1: In Spain, flames spreading quickly, claiming at least 11 lives. The wildfire is burning amid one of Spain's worst heat waves in decades. Dangerous flooding in some parts of this country, including central Missouri. Cars submerged in Cape Girardeau. Campers waiting for rescues in Iron and Reynolds counties, Missouri. Speaking out, the family of the man shot to death in Houston this week, who had been in the United States for 30 years but was undocumented.
3: This is Jim Ryan. ICE claims that Lorenzo Salgado Araujo fled from officers and tried to run over an agent Tuesday before he was shot to death. Lorenzo Salgado isn't buying it.
4: My dad was a hardworking man, a family man, who wanted nothing more than to put food on the table and to watch his sons achieve the American dream.
3: ICE agents don't have body-worn cameras. A DHS spokesperson blames funding interruptions caused by, quote, back-to-back Democrat shutdowns. Jim Ryan, ABC News.
1: More extreme heat on the way.
5: An extreme heat dome forming, and that means possibly record-breaking temperatures. Billings, Montana, if it gets up to 110 on Sunday, that would actually be your all-time record high. Meanwhile, the heat continues in a big way. Las Vegas, Palm Springs, Phoenix, heat warnings in effect in those areas from California all the way up to Montana.
1: ABC meteorologist Jeff Smith. Democrats in Maine putting another name on the ballot now that Graham Plattner has dropped out. This is ABC News.
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1: A proposed new luxury terminal in the Bay Area would let passengers pay a fee to bypass security lines and access their flights. SFO spokesman Doug Yeckel says it's not fair for everyone, but it would be great for some.
8: The Jeff Bezos of the world, they already have their own aircraft. They already have a process in place. They don't need a product like this. This is more for people that don't have their own airplane, that still fly commercial, but want to pay for an elevated experience. That's really the niche we're trying to hit here.
1: SFO is asking bidders to submit proposals to the building. The world remembering aviation pioneer Wally Funk, the youngest of the Mercury 13, a group of women who aced grueling training decades ago but never made it into space. Her dream eventually became a reality, says ABC's Hannah Batah.
9: I never had any bad feelings. I knew I was going.
10: In 2021,
11: we're going to fly you up into space.
10: Amazon founder Jeff Bezos surprising the then 82-year-old with a seat on the maiden crewed flight of his Blue Origin rocket. At 82, she became the oldest woman ever to reach space.
12: I love it. It was great.
10: Funk's advice for every dreamer coming up behind her.
9: The only thing a woman needs to compete in a man's world is ability. Go for everything you can. Higher, faster, longer.
10: She was 87.
1: China successfully recapturing the first stage of a rocket to reuse it. Recycling like that, actually a breakthrough for China's space program. Sherry Preston, ABC News.
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15: 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Things are still looking pretty good. I'm not seeing any major problems at all. Just a little bit of congestion maybe coming off of Atlantic Boulevard on Oak Ridge and Seabreeze Boulevard, especially on Seabreeze there in the westbound lane as you approach Ridgewood Avenue. Other than that, things looking pretty good. I'm Jared Cirillo.
16: 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Heat advisory in effect. Plenty of sunshine. Hot, upper 90s this afternoon. A few clouds, mid-70s tonight. Sunny tomorrow with late-day showers or thunderstorms, middle to upper 90s. Partly sunny with showers and thunderstorms likely Sunday, 93 to 97. I'm Precision Weather Meteorologist Russ Murley on WNZF.
17: Teach your child how to handle disagreements and disputes. That education will last them a lifetime.
18: Good morning, Flagler County. I'm Peter Killeen. You're listening to Flagler's Morning News. Using social media to make threats lands a juvenile behind bars. Liz Ryan has our top story.
19: What started out as a friendship between two 13-year-old boys ended with one threatening to kill the other. Allegedly, the falling out spilled onto Instagram, where one teen allegedly sent the other a photo of himself holding a handgun, along with a message that translated to, "Tonight at 8 o'clock, we'll be there. We already have your location." His mom immediately called 911. Flagler County Sheriff Rick Staley.
17: Parents, I encourage you once again to be the sheriff of your home. Know what your kids are doing on the internet, what they are saying, and who they are talking to. If not, you may just find a deputy sheriff knocking on your door and arresting your child. Parents, we have a zero tolerance policy for making threats. We don't want to arrest your child, but we will to protect our schools and to protect our children and anyone else in Flagler County.
19: In other news, get ready. There's a heavy agenda set for Monday's Board of County Commissioners meeting. Commissioner Andy Dance.
20: One of the main topics for Monday's meeting is the first reading of a 12-month moratorium on data centers, and looking forward to having that discussion, and the public's invited to express their thoughts as well.
19: That's Monday at 5 o'clock in the Government Services Building, and as always, we'll bring you highlights. From the WNZF Newsroom, I'm Liz Ryan.
21: We are super proud to be named an A school district by the Florida Department of Education.
18: For the first time since 2019, Flagler Schools has earned an A district grade from the Florida Department of Education. Superintendent LaShaka Moore says the improvement reflects a community effort.
21: This grade means a lot to the faculty and staff, but it also is extremely important to the community as it reflects the hard work that we are doing here as a collective community.
18: What is it about Flagler teachers that's making a difference?
21: Their willingness to collaborate and their agreement that it's not just enough for a student to be in a class of a great teacher at one school, but we want to have great teachers across all of our schools. And so they are willing to come together and collaborate.
18: And how does that take shape?
21: Great ideas around what they can do in order to meet those students' needs. And so we have some of the most amazing educators right here in Flagler County.
18: Across Florida, 76% of all schools earned an A or B grade this year, up from 71% in 2024-2025. Charter schools also saw gains, with 78% earning an A or B this school year. This local news is a service of Flagler County's Toyota dealer, Beaver Toyota in St. Augustine, conveniently located right off I-95 at exit 311.
22: There's a lot of talk all the time about visibility. Well, this is visible. Nobody's hiding anything here.
23: That's really laughable that you don't have anything to hide. Wow.
18: A discussion over millions of dollars in Palm Coast utility improvements brought questions over transparency and cost Tuesday night, as council approved the next steps in a much larger plan.
0: Erica Fox reports.
2: The exchange came as Palm Coast City Council approved two utility-related contracts totaling more than $8 million. One is a $3.6 million agreement with Wharton Smith for ground improvements tied to the expansion of Wastewater Treatment Facility 1. Utility Director Brian Roche says the project will increase the city's wastewater capacity.
3: So the existing plant is 6.83 million gallons a day. This new plant is a 4 MGD expansion, so a very modern plant. We had a consent order that was enacted about 2 years ago. This is one of three critical elements, and it is the critical element of the consent order. It is the major step, but one of many steps we need to do in our wastewater system.
2: The plant expansion is part of a larger utility improvement plan expected to cost hundreds of millions of dollars. Council also approved a roughly $4.7 million contract with Jacobs Engineering for long-term planning of the city's utility system. Councilman Charles Gambaro says the upgrades are needed.
4: This has been the major objective for this council that we have fought through some tough decisions. We have lobbied for this resolution. It's given us the capacity that we need.
2: The wastewater project is also tied to a state environmental consent order. City leaders say additional phases will come back individually as the project moves forward. Both utility items were unanimously approved. From the WNZF Newsroom, I'm Erica Fox.
0: And now you're up to date on Flagler's Morning News. I'm Peter Colleen.
24: And now, Mike Leccio with your WNZF local sports update.
25: Wednesday night, the evening rains cleared up long enough for the Palm Coast Big Buoys to host the Cocoa Tailgaters at the Indian Trail Sports Complex. The Buoys got to work on ending a three-game losing streak early.
26: Sisson taking a long look. Phipps has stolen a base in each of his games. That's a line drive into the gap for a base hit. Here comes Phipps around third. He's headed home. That one made it all the way to the wall. It's a stand-up RBI double for Gio Rodriguez, his fifth of the year. Phipps scores his first run as a Big Buoy, and the Big Buoys lead 1-0.
25: Third baseman Gio Rodriguez doubled Tayson Phipps home in the first to put Palm Coast on the board. The El Paso College slugger finished 2-for-3 with three RBIs. The Fort Myers native has one goal for his summer back in his home state.
27: Winning. I hate losing. I know everybody here, the team, hates losing. It's the same people. And hopefully after this 4th of July, we have a turnaround, hopefully get positive and keep on winning.
25: On the mound for the Buoys was FPC alum Josh Fallon.
26: 1-2 pitch. Run some gas by him for the second out of the inning. First strikeout of the day for Fallon. And there's two out.
25: Calls courtesy of the Foul Pole Sports Network. Fallon pitched a six-inning complete game, striking out four.
27: I feel like today, even with only four strikeouts, I really kind of found the momentum. Wasn't getting the curveball called tonight, though I wanted it. But you know what? Like, I mean, that's baseball. But, you know, fun game. It's nice. This is actually my first win with the Big Buoys. So that's a really exciting feeling. Happy to be here.
25: Palm Coast wins 11-2. The combined offensive and defensive performance give Coach Jim Timmons something to build on.
28: As long as we can keep hitting the ball and pitching, I feel like we have a chance in every game.
25: The Buoys wrap up their homestand with games against Cocoa tonight at 7 and New Smyrna tomorrow at 5 before going on the road to St. Augustine Sunday at 5. In other local baseball news, Matanzas Pirate Monty Strickland announced his commitment to Kaiser University in Fort Lauderdale. FPC has announced the hiring of Jace Wilson as head baseball coach. Wilson graduated from FPC in 2019 and was most recently an assistant at NAIA national champion Tennessee Wesleyan University. Hear more from Coach Wilson on his homecoming Monday. The United States World Cup run came to an end Monday with a 4-1 loss to Belgium in Seattle in the round of 16. France was the first team to punch their ticket to the semifinal with a 2-0 win over Morocco yesterday. Three quarterfinal games remain. Spain and Belgium today at 3. Norway and England tomorrow at 5, followed by Argentina and Switzerland at 9. FPC Bulldog Jimmy Robinson and his Jacksonville Sharks are on the road to face the Tulsa Oilers tomorrow at 7. The reigning IFL Offensive Player of the Year is tied for the league lead with 19 rushing touchdowns. This is your home for local sports, with updates Mondays and Fridays. 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
29: Some good news. Orlando's police chief Eric Smith says shootings are down 50% in the city compared with last year. Burglaries are down almost a third, and there were no homicides. Citywide, Smith says violent crime is down 7%, and shootings are down 15% compared to the same time last year. A massive federal investigation is rocking the soccer world in South Florida.
30: The FBI's Miami field office has launched a fraud and money laundering probe into the Argentine Football Association, the very federation behind Lionel Messi's national squad. Federal agents are tracing over $300 million reportedly in commercial revenue funneled through a network based in Aventura. Agents have already interviewed local marketing witnesses to trace the cash. No formal charges have been filed, but it is sending major shockwaves through the tournament. Natalie Rodriguez, Miami.
1: It's that time again for trappers to round up as many pythons as possible in the Everglades as the 10-day Florida Python Challenge is officially underway.
5: This snake can grow to be 20 feet long and 200 pounds, totally destroying the food chain.
1: South Florida Water Management's alligator Ron Bergeron says the goal is to save the Everglades. Last year, 300 snakes were removed. This year's grand prize for trapping the most and longest invasive snakes is 10 grand.
6: Ignition and liftoff. Go SpaceX, go Starlink.
1: Atmospheric conditions at Cape Canaveral Space Force Station provided an extra surprise for those who watched Thursday morning's SpaceX launch. A jellyfish cloud, or space jelly, a stunning visual effect that happens when a rocket lifts off just before sunrise or after sunset and reaches the upper atmosphere. The Falcon 9 rocket's high-altitude exhaust expands into a glowing bubble. The sunlight hits the bubble and creates a halo with long trailing streaks that resemble the tentacles of a giant jellyfish. With Florida's News, I'm Karen Curtis.
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17: ABC News. I'm Sherry Preston. Iran bracing for additional strikes from the U.S. after Iran launched missiles and drones at U.S. military facilities in Bahrain, Kuwait, and Jordan. ABC Chief Global Affairs Correspondent Martha Raddatz with more.
18: There were no new U.S. attacks overnight despite two nights of bombing. And the fact that the president has declared the ceasefire over, this comes on the final day of a six-day funeral service for the Ayatollah killed in the opening rounds of this war well over 4 months ago. Massive crowds mourned the slain leader.
17: In Spain, flames spreading quickly, claiming at least 11 lives. The wildfire is burning amid one of Spain's worst heat waves in decades. Dangerous flooding in some parts of this country, including central Missouri. Cars submerged in Cape Girardeau. Campers waiting for rescues in Iron and Reynolds counties, Missouri. Speaking out, the family of the man shot to death in Houston this week, who had been in the United States for 30 years but was undocumented.
19: This is Jim Ryan. ICE claims that Lorenzo Salgado Araujo fled from officers and tried to run over an agent Tuesday before he was shot to death. Lorenzo Salgado isn't buying it.
20: My dad was a hardworking man, a family man, who wanted nothing more than to put food on the table and to watch his sons achieve the American dream.
19: ICE agents don't have body-worn cameras. A DHS spokesperson blames funding interruptions caused by, quote, back-to-back Democrat shutdowns. Jim Ryan, ABC News.
17: More extreme heat on the way.
21: An extreme heat dome forming, and that means possibly record-breaking temperatures. Billings, Montana, if it gets up to 110 on Sunday, that would actually be your all-time record high. Meanwhile, the heat continues in a big way. Las Vegas, Palm Springs, Phoenix, heat warnings in effect in those areas from California all the way up to Montana.
17: ABC meteorologist Jeff Smith. Democrats in Maine putting another name on the ballot now that Graham Plattner has dropped out. This is ABC News.
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24: 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On this finally Friday, it's been pretty good conditions. We've not seen any major disruptions at all from Palm Coast, Flagler County, all the way down.

0: News. Using social media to make threats lands a juvenile behind bars. Liz Ryan has our top story.
1: What started out as a friendship between two 13-year-old boys ended with one threatening to kill the other. Allegedly, the falling out spilled onto Instagram, where one teen allegedly sent the other a photo of himself holding a handgun, along with a message that translated to, "Tonight at 8 o'clock, we'll be there. We already have your location." His mom immediately called 911. Flagler County Sheriff Rick Staley.
2: Parents, I encourage you once again to be the sheriff of your home. Know what your kids are doing on the internet, what they are saying, and who they are talking to. If not, you may just find a deputy sheriff knocking on your door and arresting your child. Parents, we have a zero tolerance policy for making threats. We don't want to arrest your child, but we will to protect our schools and to protect our children and anyone else in Flagler County.
1: In other news, get ready. There's a heavy agenda set for Monday's Board of County Commissioners meeting. Commissioner Andy Dance.
3: One of the main topics for Monday's meeting is the first reading of a 12-month moratorium on data centers, and looking forward to having that discussion, and the public's invited to express their thoughts as well.
1: That's Monday at 5 o'clock in the Government Services Building. And as always, we'll bring you highlights. From the WNZF Newsroom, I'm Liz Ryan.
4: We are super proud to be named an A school district by the Florida Department of Education.
0: For the first time since 2019, Flagler Schools has earned an A district grade from the Florida Department of Education. Superintendent LaShaka Moore says the improvement reflects a community effort.
4: This grade means a lot to the faculty and staff, but it also is extremely important to the community as it reflects the hard work that we are doing here as a collective community.
0: What is it about Flagler teachers that's making a difference?
4: Their willingness to collaborate and their agreement that it's not just enough for a student to be in a class of a great teacher at one school, but we want to have great teachers across all of our schools. And so they are willing to come together and collaborate.
0: And how does that take shape?
4: Great ideas around what they can do in order to meet those students' needs. And so we have some of the most amazing educators right here in Flagler County.
0: Across Florida, 76% of all schools earned an A or B grade this year, up from 71% in 2024-2025. Charter schools also saw gains, with 78% earning an A or B this school year. This local news is a service of Flagler County's Toyota dealer, Beaver Toyota in St. Augustine, conveniently located right off I-95 at exit 311.
5: There's a lot of talk all the time about visibility. Well, this is visible. Nobody's hiding anything here.
6: That's really laughable that you don't have anything to hide. Wow.
0: A discussion over millions of dollars in Palm Coast utility improvements brought questions over transparency and cost Tuesday night, as council approved the next steps in a much larger plan. Erica Fox reports.
7: The exchange came as Palm Coast City Council approved two utility-related contracts totaling more than $8 million. One is a $3.6 million agreement with Wharton Smith for ground improvements tied to the expansion of Wastewater Treatment Facility 1. Utility Director Brian Roche says the project will increase the city's wastewater capacity.
8: So the existing plant is 6.83 million gallons a day. This new plant is a 4 MGD expansion, so a very modern plant. We had a consent order that was enacted about 2 years ago. This is one of three critical elements, and it is the critical element of the consent order. It is the major step, but one of many steps we need to do in our wastewater system.
7: The plant expansion is part of a larger utility improvement plan expected to cost hundreds of millions of dollars. Council also approved a roughly $4.7 million contract with Jacobs Engineering for long-term planning of the city's utility system. Councilman Charles Gambaro says the upgrades are needed.
9: This has been the major objective for this council that we have fought through some tough decisions. We have lobbied for this resolution is giving us the capacity that we need.
7: The wastewater project is also tied to a state environmental consent order. City leaders say additional phases will come back individually as the project moves forward. Both utility items were unanimously approved. From the WNZF Newsroom, I'm Erica Fox.
0: And now you're up to date on Flagler's Morning News. I'm Peter Colleen.
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11: Wednesday night, the evening rains cleared up long enough for the Palm Coast Big Buoys to host the Cocoa Tailgaters at the Indian Trail Sports Complex. The Buoys got to work on ending a 3-game losing streak early.
12: This has taken a long

0: Look, Phipps has stolen a base in each of his games. That's a line drive into the gap for a base hit. Here comes Phipps around third. He's headed home. That one made it all the way to the wall. It's a stand-up RBI double for Gio Rodriguez, his fifth of the year. Phipps scores his first run as a Big Bowie, and the Big Bowies lead 1-0.
1: Third baseman Gio Rodriguez doubled Tayson Phipps home in the first to put Palm Coast on the board. The El Paso College slugger finished 2-for-3 with 3 RBIs. The Fort Myers native has one goal for his summer back in his home state.
2: Winning. I hate losing. I know everybody here, the team, hates losing. It's the same people. And hopefully after this 4th of July, we have a turnaround. Hopefully get positive and keep on winning.
1: On the mound for the Bowies was FPC alum Josh Fallon.
0: 1-2 pitch. Run some gas by him for the second out of the inning. First strikeout of the day for Fallon. And there's two out.
1: Calls courtesy of the Foul Pole Sports Network. Fallon pitched a 6-inning complete game, striking out 4.
2: I feel like today, even with only 4 strikeouts, I really kind of found the momentum. Wasn't getting the curveball called tonight, though I wanted it. But you know what? Like, I mean, that's baseball. But, you know, fun game. It's nice. This is actually my first win with the Big Bowies. So that's a really exciting feeling. Happy to be here.
1: Palm Coast wins 11-2. The combined offensive and defensive performance give Coach Jim Timmons something to build on.
3: As long as we can keep hitting the ball and pitching, I feel like we have a chance in every game.
1: The Bowies wrap up their homestand with games against Cocoa tonight at 7 and New Smyrna tomorrow at 5 before going on the road to St. Augustine Sunday at 5. In other local baseball news, Matanzas Pirate Monty Strickland announced his commitment to Kaiser University in Fort Lauderdale. FPC has announced the hiring of Jace Wilson as head baseball coach. Wilson graduated from FPC in 2019 and was most recently an assistant at NAIA national champion Tennessee Wesleyan University. Hear more from Coach Wilson on his homecoming Monday. The United States World Cup run came to an end Monday with a 4-1 loss to Belgium in Seattle in the round of 16. France was the first team to punch their ticket to the semifinal with a 2-0 win over Morocco yesterday. 3 quarterfinal games remain. Spain and Belgium today at 3. Norway and England tomorrow at 5, followed by Argentina and Switzerland at 9. FPC Bulldog Jimmy Robinson and his Jacksonville Sharks are on the road to face the Tulsa Oilers tomorrow at 7. The reigning IFL Offensive Player of the Year is tied for the league lead with 19 rushing touchdowns. This is your home for local sports, with updates Mondays and Fridays. 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
5: Some good news. Orlando's police chief Eric Smith says shootings are down 50% in the city compared with last year. Burglaries are down almost a third, and there were no homicides. Citywide, Smith says violent crime is down 7%, and shootings are down 15% compared to the same time last year. A massive federal investigation is rocking the soccer world in South Florida.
6: The FBI's Miami field office has launched a fraud and money laundering probe into the Argentine Football Association, the very federation behind Lionel Messi's national squad. Federal agents are tracing over $300 million reportedly in commercial revenue funneled through a network based in Aventura. Agents have already interviewed local marketing witnesses to trace the cash. No formal charges have been filed, but it is sending major shockwaves through the tournament. Natalie Rodriguez, Miami.
5: It's that time again for trappers to round up as many pythons as possible in the Everglades as the 10-day Florida Python Challenge is officially underway.
7: This snake can grow to be 20 feet long and 200 pounds, totally destroying the food chain.
5: South Florida Water Management's alligator Ron Bergeron says the goal is to save the Everglades. Last year, 300 snakes were removed. This year's grand prize for trapping the most and longest invasive snakes is $10,000.
8: Ignition and liftoff. Go SpaceX. Go Starlink.
5: Atmospheric conditions at Cape Canaveral Space Force Station provided an extra surprise for those who watched Thursday morning's SpaceX launch. A jellyfish cloud, or space jelly, a stunning visual effect that happens when a rocket lifts off just before sunrise or after sunset and reaches the upper atmosphere. The Falcon 9 rocket's high-altitude exhaust expands into a glowing bubble. The sunlight hits the bubble and creates a halo with long trailing streaks that resemble the tentacles of a giant jellyfish. With Florida's News, I'm Karen Curtis.
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6: Iran bracing for additional strikes from the U.S. after Iran launched missiles and drones at U.S. military facilities in Bahrain, Kuwait, and Jordan. ABC Chief Global Affairs Correspondent Martha Raddatz with more.
0: There were no new U.S. attacks overnight despite two nights of bombing. And the fact that the president has declared the ceasefire over, this comes on the final day of a six-day funeral service for the Ayatollah killed in the opening rounds of this war well over 4 months ago. Massive crowds mourned the slain leader.
6: In Spain, flames spreading quickly, claiming at least 11 lives. The wildfire is burning amid one of Spain's worst heat waves in decades. Dangerous flooding in some parts of this country, including central Missouri. Cars submerged in Cape Girardeau. Campers waiting for rescues in Iron and Reynolds counties, Missouri. Speaking out, the family of the man shot to death in Houston this week, who had been in the United States for 30 years but was undocumented.
1: This is Jim Ryan. ICE claims that Lorenzo Salgado Araujo fled from officers and tried to run over an agent Tuesday before he was shot to death. Lorenzo Salgado isn't buying it.
2: My dad was a hardworking man, a family man, who wanted nothing more than to put food on the table and to watch his sons achieve the American dream.
1: ICE agents don't have body-worn cameras. A DHS spokesperson blames funding interruptions caused by, quote, back-to-back Democrat shutdowns. Jim Ryan, ABC News.
6: More extreme heat on the way.
3: An extreme heat dome forming, and that means possibly record-breaking temperatures. Billings, Montana, if it gets up to 110 on Sunday, that would actually be your all-time record high. Meanwhile, the heat continues in a big way. Las Vegas, Palm Springs, Phoenix, heat warnings in effect in those areas from California all the way up to Montana.
6: ABC meteorologist Jeff Smith. Democrats in Maine putting another name on the ballot now that Graham Plattner has dropped out. This is ABC News.
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26: 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Things are still looking pretty good. I'm not seeing any major problems at all. Just a little bit of congestion maybe coming off of Atlantic Boulevard on Oak Ridge and Seabreeze Boulevard, especially on Seabreeze there in the westbound lane as you approach Ridgewood Avenue. Other than that, things looking pretty good. I'm Jared Cirillo.
27: 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Heat advisory in effect. Plenty of sunshine. Hot upper 90s this afternoon. A few clouds. Mid-70s tonight. Sunny tomorrow with late day showers or thunderstorms. Middle to upper 90s. Partly sunny with showers and thunderstorms likely Sunday. 93 to 97. I'm Precision Weather Meteorologist Russ Murley on WNZF.
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29: Good morning, Flagler County. I'm Peter Colleen. 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Using social media to make threats lands a juvenile behind bars. Liz Ryan has our top story.
30: What started out as a friendship between two 13-year-old boys ended with one threatening to kill the other. Allegedly, the falling out spilled onto Instagram, where one teen allegedly sent the other a photo of himself holding a handgun, along with a message that translated to, "Tonight at 8 o'clock, we'll be there. We already have your location." His mom immediately called 911. Flagler County Sheriff Rick Staley.
28: Parents, I encourage you once again to be the sheriff of your home. 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Parents, we have a zero tolerance policy for making threats. We don't want to arrest your child, but we will to protect our schools and to protect our children and anyone else in Flagler County.
30: In other news, get ready. There's a heavy agenda set for Monday's Board of County Commissioners meeting. Commissioner Andy Dance.
5: One of the main topics for Monday's meeting is the first reading of a 12-month moratorium on data centers, and looking forward to having that discussion, and the public's invited to express their thoughts as well.
30: That's Monday at 5 o'clock in the Government Services Building, and as always, we'll bring you highlights. 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
7: We are super proud to be named an A school district by the Florida Department of Education.
29: For the first time since 2019, Flagler Schools has earned an A district grade from the Florida Department of Education. Superintendent LaShaka Moore says the improvement reflects a community effort.
7: This grade means a lot to the faculty and staff, but it also is extremely important to the community as it reflects the hard work that we are doing here as a collective community.
29: What is it about Flagler teachers that's making a difference?
7: Their willingness to collaborate and their agreement that it's not just enough for a student to be in a class of a great teacher at one school, but we want to have great teachers across all of our schools. And so they are willing to come together and collaborate.
29: And how does that take shape?
7: Great ideas around what they can do in order to meet those students' needs. And so we have some of the most amazing educators right here in Flagler County.
29: Across Florida, 76% of all schools earned an A or B grade this year, up from 71% in 2024-2025. Charter schools also saw gains, with 78% earning an A or B this school year. This local news is a service of Flagler County's Toyota dealer, Beaver Toyota in St. Augustine, conveniently located right off I-95 at exit 311.
8: There's a lot of talk all the time about visibility. Well, this is visible. Nobody's hiding anything here.
9: That's really laughable that you don't have anything to hide. Wow.
29: A discussion over millions of dollars in Palm Coast utility improvements brought questions over transparency and cost Tuesday night as council approved the next steps in a much larger plan. Erica Fox reports.
10: The exchange came as Palm Coast City Council approved two utility-related contracts totaling more than $8 million. One is a $3.6 million agreement with Wharton Smith for ground improvements tied to the expansion of Wastewater Treatment Facility 1. Utility Director Brian Roche says the project will increase the city's wastewater capacity.
11: So the existing plant is 6.83 million gallons a day. This new plant is a 4 MGD expansion, so a very modern plant. We had a consent order that was enacted about 2 years ago. This is one of three critical elements, and it is the critical element of the consent order. It is the major step, but one of many steps we need to do in our wastewater system.
10: The plant expansion is part of a larger utility improvement plan expected to cost hundreds of millions of dollars. Council also approved a roughly $4.7 million contract with Jacobs Engineering for long-term planning of the city's utility system. Councilman Charles Gambaro says the upgrades are needed.
12: This has been a major objective for this council that we have fought through some tough decisions. We have lobbied for this resolution is giving us the capacity that we need.
10: The wastewater project is also tied to a state environmental consent order. City leaders say additional phases will come back individually as the project moves forward. Both utility items were unanimously approved. From the WNZF Newsroom, I'm Erica Fox.
29: And now you're up to date on Flagler's Morning News. I'm Peter Colleen.
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13: Wednesday night, the evening rains cleared up long enough for the Palm Coast Big Buoys to host the Coco Tailgaters at the Indian Trail Sports Complex. The Buoys got to work on ending a three-game losing streak early.
14: Sisson taking a long look. Phipps has stolen a base in each of his games. That's a line drive into the gap for a base hit. Here comes Phipps around third. He's headed home. That one made it all the way to the wall. It's a stand-up RBI double for Gio Rodriguez, his fifth of the year. Phipps scores his first run as a Big Buoy, and the Big Buoys lead 1-0.
13: Third baseman Gio Rodriguez doubled Tayson Phipps home in the first to put Palm Coast on the board. The El Paso College slugger finished 2-for-3 with 3 RBIs. The Fort Myers native has one goal for his summer back in his home state.
15: Winning. I hate losing. I know everybody here, the team, hates losing.
0: it's the same people. And hopefully after this 4th of July, we have a turnaround, hopefully get positive and keep on winning.
14: On the mound for the Buies was FPC alum Josh Fallon. 1-2 pitch. Run some gas by him for the second out of the inning. First strikeout of the day for Fallon. And there's two out. Calls courtesy of the Foul Pole Sports Network. Fallon pitched a six-inning complete game, striking out four.
0: I feel like today, even with only four strikeouts, I really kind of found the momentum. Wasn't getting the curveball called tonight, though I wanted it. But you know what? Like, I mean, that's baseball. But, you know, fun game. It's nice. This is actually my first win with the Big Buies. So it's a really exciting feeling. Happy to be here.
14: Palm Coast wins 11-2. The combined offensive and defensive performance give Coach Jim Timmons something to build on.
2: As long as we can keep hitting the ball and pitching, I feel like we have a chance in every game.
14: The Buies wrap up their homestand with games against Coco tonight at 7 and New Smyrna tomorrow at 5 before going on the road to St. Augustine Sunday at 5. In other local baseball news, Matanzas Pirate Monty Strickland announced his commitment to Kaiser University in Fort Lauderdale. FPC has announced the hiring of Jace Wilson as head baseball coach. Wilson graduated from FPC in 2019 and was most recently an assistant at NAIA national champion Tennessee Wesleyan University. Hear more from Coach Wilson on his homecoming Monday. The United States World Cup run came to an end Monday with a 4-1 loss to Belgium in Seattle in the round of 16. France was the first team to punch their ticket to the semifinal with a 2-0 win over Morocco yesterday. Three quarterfinal games remain. Spain and Belgium today at 3. Norway and England tomorrow at 5, followed by Argentina and Switzerland at 9. FPC Bulldog Jimmy Robinson and his Jacksonville Sharks are on the road to face the Tulsa Oilers tomorrow at 7. The reigning IFL Offensive Player of the Year is tied for the league lead with 19 rushing touchdowns. This is your home for local sports, with updates Mondays and Fridays. 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
16: Some good news. Orlando's police chief Eric Smith says shootings are down 50% in the city compared with last year. Burglaries are down almost a third, and there were no homicides. Citywide, Smith says violent crime is down 7%, and shootings are down 15% compared to the same time last year. A massive federal investigation is rocking the soccer world in South Florida.
6: The FBI's Miami field office has launched a fraud and money laundering probe into the Argentine Football Association, the very federation behind Lionel Messi's national squad. Federal agents are tracing over $300 million reportedly in commercial revenue funneled through a network based in Aventura. Agents have already interviewed local marketing witnesses to trace the cash. No formal charges have been filed, but it is sending major shockwaves through the tournament. Natalie Rodriguez, Miami.
16: It's that time again for trappers to round up as many pythons as possible in the Everglades as the 10-day Florida Python Challenge is officially underway.
17: This snake can grow to be 20 feet long and 200 pounds, totally destroying the food chain.
16: South Florida Water Management's alligator Ron Bergeron says the goal is to save the Everglades. Last year, 300 snakes were removed. This year's grand prize for trapping the most and longest invasive snakes is 10 grand.
18: Ignition and liftoff. Go SpaceX, go Starlink.
16: Atmospheric conditions at Cape Canaveral Space Force Station provided an extra surprise for those who watched Thursday morning's SpaceX launch. A jellyfish cloud, or space jelly, a stunning visual effect that happens when a rocket lifts off just before sunrise or after sunset and reaches the upper atmosphere. The Falcon 9 rocket's high-altitude exhaust expands into a glowing bubble. The sunlight hits the bubble and creates a halo with long trailing streaks that resemble the tentacles of a giant jellyfish. With Florida's News, I'm Karen Curtis.
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37: Good morning. This is Ed Pruitt of Edward Jones bringing you the Daily Financial Market Report. U.S. equity markets traded higher yesterday, supported by gains in the technology sector, which helped lift broader indexes. Overseas, markets were broadly higher as well, with Asian equities led by a gain of more than 1% in Japan's Nikkei, while European markets also traded higher. On the economic front, initial jobless claims for last week came in slightly below expectations at 215,000, pointing to continued stability in the labor market. Additionally, existing home sales for June were weaker than expected, falling 2.4% for the month, as the recent run-up in longer-term interest rates has likely weighed on housing activity. The Dow Jones Industrial Average finished up 139 points to close at 52,487. The S&P 500 was up 61 at 7,544, and the NASDAQ finished up 336 points to close at 26,207. In commodity markets, the spot price of gold was up $50.70 to $4,133 an ounce, and the price of crude oil finished down $1.66 to $71 a barrel. This is Ed Pruitt of Edward Jones, member SIPC, serving individual investors with personalized attention and long-term financial advice at 107 Flagler Plaza Drive in Palm Coast. Our phone number here is 439-0047. 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
1: From ABC News, I'm Sherry Preston. As we head into the weekend, a warning about a parasitic infection that is making life miserable for people in at least 18 states. ABC's Jim Ryan has more on its spread.
2: The CDC is trying to trace the source of the cyclosporiasis that has sickened over 1,000 people in Michigan alone, but with cases reported in 17 more states. The best way to avoid the fatigue, stomach cramps, and severe diarrhea that comes with cyclosporiasis is to thoroughly wash your hands before preparing food and to thoroughly wash the fresh produce you're preparing.
1: Taco Bell pulling tomatoes, lettuce, cilantro, and raw onions from its menu in hard-hit Michigan. Severe flooding in central Missouri. Reynolds and Iron counties fielding reports of multiple campsites with campers in trees unable to get down. Swift water teams from around the state are helping out. Extreme heat warnings for much of the country over the weekend. And in Spain, the heat wave triggering wildfires that have so far claimed a dozen lives. The ICE agents involved in a deadly shooting this week in Houston were not wearing body cameras, but they say 52-year-old Lorenzo Salgado Araujo was using his vehicle as a weapon.
3: The Washington Post now reporting migrants who were in the car with Salgado Araujo, through statements given to their lawyer, dispute key parts of ICE's narrative. One writing, it is impossible for them to say that they were going to get run over. There were no officers in front of or behind the vehicle. They were on the sides.
1: ABC's Jay O'Brien. DHS officials say Salgado was pulled over because he resembled the target of another investigation. Following final funeral services for former Ayatollah Ali Khamenei in Iran, there have been no new U.S. attacks. However, says ABC's Martha Raddatz,
4: Iran is still bracing for additional strikes from the U.S. after Iran launched missiles and drones at U.S. military facilities in Bahrain, Kuwait, and Jordan. All of those missiles were intercepted.
1: ABC's Martha Raddatz, you're listening to ABC News.
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1: David Hearn, the man the government is accusing of damaging the Lincoln Memorial reflecting pool, to which he's pleaded not guilty in court. His legal team saying the charges against him were concocted. ABC's Alex Mallon in Washington.
7: His lead attorney is Mary Dorman. This is a former federal prosecutor who was fired in the first weeks of President Trump's administration for being a part of former special counsel Jack Smith's legal team that prosecuted then former President Trump.
1: Volkswagen plans to cut its model lineup by nearly half after sales in China plummeted more than a third in the second quarter. Volkswagen citing challenges like rising costs and geopolitical tensions for the drop-off. Addiction experts are weighing in on moms who use cannabis and then post about it on social media. Rachel Gibbs is one of them.
8: We're using this as a tool.
9: Texas mom of two and content creator Rachel Gibbs says cannabis doesn't check her out of motherhood, but rather helps her to check in and quiet the static in her head. And she says its impact on parenting her 3 and 5-year-old kids has been tremendous.
8: I can get down on their level. I have more patience. It's calmed the nerves down.
9: Videos tagged by so-called canna moms or garden moms have racked up millions of views across social media. Addiction specialists suggest it shouldn't be thought of as a harmless alternative to alcohol.
1: ABC Chief Medical Officer Dr. Tara Narula, this is ABC News.
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13: For the first time since 2019, Flagler Schools has earned an A district grade from the Florida Department of Education. Superintendent LaShaka Moore says the improvement reflects a community effort.
14: This grade means a lot to the faculty and staff, but it also is extremely important to the community as it reflects the hard work that we are doing here as a collective community.
13: What is it about Flagler teachers that's making a difference?
14: Their willingness to collaborate and their agreement that it's not just enough for a student to be in a class of a great teacher at one school, but we want to have great teachers across all of our schools. And so they are willing to come together and collaborate.
12: From the WNZF Newsroom, I'm Peter Killeen.
1: Good morning. Thinking about a whole house generator? Think Cunningham. Cunningham. CunninghamOil.com. Heat advisory in effect. Plenty of sunshine. Upper 90s this afternoon. Southeast winds at 5 to 15. A few clouds. Mid-70s tonight. Sunny tomorrow. Maybe a late day shower or thunderstorm. Middle to upper 90s. Showers and thunderstorms Saturday night. Partly sunny with showers or storms. Mid-90s Sunday. I'm Precision Weather Meteorologist Russ Murley on WNZF.
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16: This is Peter Tristram, editor of Flagler Live with your weekly reality check. Every so many years, we hear that Social Security is running out. It's been happening almost since Congress passed the Social Security Act in 1935, to the horror of minority Republicans at the time. Al Flanden made repealing the act the central plank of his 1936 campaign against FDR. He lost in the biggest landslide in history. Starting with a series of expansions in the 1950s, the self-employed and service workers, like housemaids, became eligible, bringing more revenue into the system, but not enough to stave off predictions of bankruptcy. Ronald Reagan, in one of his many tax increases in the 1980s, worked with the late Alan Greenspan to ensure the welfare of Social Security for many years by increasing the payroll tax while still maintaining a cap on maximum taxable income at a ridiculous $42,000 that year. The new revenue helped finance Reagan's historic deficits. We had another chance to save Social Security in 2000, the last time the nation ran surpluses after 8 years of Bill Clinton's presidency. Remember Al Gore's lockbox? The second Bush was not interested. After stealing the 2000 election, he cut taxes three times, outdoing Reagan's deficits, then tried privatizing Social Security in his second term. It was a stock market grab of ordinary Americans' wealth. Congress saw through the catastrophic math and never gave Bush so much as a vote. The 2008 crash vindicated the prudence, but by then surpluses were history. The 12.2% tax rate split between employers and employees has not been touched since the Reagan reform 40 years ago, even as boomers could have been draining the system. There are almost three times as many beneficiaries today as there were in 1985, 70 million compared to 25 million. The system has not gone bankrupt because of immigrants, legal and undocumented. They've kept it flush with the double benefit of undocumented workers paying in never to get a dime back. In thanks and repeating the GOP pattern of catastrophic math, the current president is closing immigration's doors while expelling the undocumented. He's not the reason for Social Security's latest troubles, but he's accelerating them instead of addressing them. That leaves a solution up to Congress. It's not complicated. It's basic math, fairness and responsibility. If we are capable of maintaining perpetual off-budget trillion-dollar wars as we have since Reagan, we should be capable of protecting our elderly against destitution. We can begin by increasing the taxable ceiling on wages, which remains impardonably low, increase the payroll tax very slightly, which would produce a disproportionate windfall, tax all Social Security benefits of high earners, and increase the minimum retirement age to 64 for white-collar workers, or even better, gradually increase it to 67, where it is for many European countries. Do that, and we're in the clear for Social Security for the next 75 years. Everyone will be sharing in the pain, but pain is the wrong way to see it. In the last analysis, the argument for Social Security must rest not on economic but on humanitarian grounds, a forgotten writer wrote in a book on Social Security in 1937. That truth has not changed. Protection against destitution in old age is a right ensured by collective responsibility. The alternative is destructive poverty, not just to recipients, but to the nation's economy and moral bearing. This is Pierre Tristram, editor of Flagler Live, your 24-hour online news source. Thanks for listening.
17: Thank you, Pierre. Well, I already pay income tax on my Social Security, but I'm thinking like, wait a minute, that's my money I paid in, and I got to pay income tax on my own money I'm finally getting back after all these years. Anyway, what about you? You're not old enough to... What about Janet Sullivan? You get Social Security yet?
18: I've had Social Security for many years.
17: All right. So you're getting your money back.
18: Yeah.
17: All right. And
18: yeah.
17: Also, Jan or Janet?
18: Either.
17: Everybody calls you Jan, so
18: they do.
17: We'll call you Jan.
18: All right.
17: All right. And your buddy with you here, Debbie Mott. Hey, Debbie.
19: Hi.
17: Hey. Are you collecting your Social Security?
19: Yes, I have been.
17: All right. Okay. Well, that's nice, right, to get your money back on it. But
20: it's still
17: fair. Have to pay
20: income.
17: Well, you will. You keep paying into it. So, but thank you, Pierre, and we appreciate that. You guys said that you love Pierre, right?
18: We do.
19: Oh, yes.
18: I do.
17: All right, Pierre. Hear that? You got two women that love you out here on Free for All Friday. Jan and Debbie are with the Flagler County Democratic Party and the Executive Committee and all that kind of a thing. And we're going to find out what they do and what their objectives are, particularly with the big the election and the primaries. And we got to get people registered. There's still time to do that. And because your job is kind of to recruit and get people to sign up as a Democrat voter, right?
19: Yes.
17: Okay. All right. So we're going to find out more. By the way, Dr. Bickle, from our Flagler Health Department, is going to check in with us in a few minutes because some serious things with the heat going on here. And I know, Brian, you can go out to the, at the ball fields and kids are running around and everything. And they're like, hey, drink, but you just tell people to it. But there's warning signs that, you could be going down and there's serious implications for dehydration and things like that. So we're in. This is kind of an abnormal. It's hot as hell out there, right?
20: So I shouldn't try to get my kids to mow the lawn this weekend, after all.
17: Yeah, you should, but make sure.
20: Maybe Dr. Bickle can give us some advice.
18: But from what I've been reading, they only mow it partially.
20: Sometimes I have to help them.
17: Well, I remember the old mower was no engine on it. You remember that? And you'd had to just like push it. And, the blades would swirl around.
20: We had one of those as well.
17: Did you?
20: I still get complaints
17: from
20: my kids.
17: Do they make those anymore?
20: I don't know, but we did have one.
17: They do?
19: They all have used one.
17: Oh, okay.
20: The tallest of the grass in Florida is impervious to those blades, I found, so we had to abandon that plan.
17: Okay. Well, when you say, okay, that's going to be boring talking to Bickle, he's going to tell you drink water or whatever. He sent out six things that we need to know that I was surprised by some of them. And like a fan on you in Florida with the humidity does not cool you down. It makes you feel cooler, but it doesn't actually cool your body temperature as opposed to using a fan in like out west where it's arid and there's not humidity to it. So we're going to find out some of those things and the difference between a heat stroke and, and warning signs and what to really be aware of it. And so it's not just for you, but it's for the people that you're around. And elderly and kids, like I say, all these kids running around, they're not thinking about, if they're not thirsty, they're not thinking about getting fluids in them. So anyway, we're going to get with Bickle
20: if
17: on that.
20: If you're getting Social Security, does that mean you're elderly?
17: Yes.
18: Thanks a lot.
17: That's what it means, officially.
20: I'm just trying to circle back.
18: Get us back on track.
17: That's right. And so we're going to check in with him in just a couple of minutes because the emergency rooms have people coming in that are of dehydration and the walk-in clinics and things. And so it can sneak up on you. Have you ever passed out from dehydration? No.
19: I haven't passed out, but have felt the effects and actually called the emergency number. Had the fire trucks and paramedics show up.
17: Well, that was
19: all was fine, but it was heat related.
17: Yeah. Well, some people they don't realize they're dehydrated, and they think it's something else and whatever, and then they get to the emergency room and they.
18: We had a bad hot spell last year. Also, I'm from Illinois, and we would have cooling centers. And I called the county commissioner that I was closest to, and I said, where are the cooling centers in Flagler County? And he had never heard of such a thing. And maybe it's because it's always hot.
20: We're proud of our heat here.
18: Yeah. But it's been pretty hot, and cooling centers would be something for people to consider.
17: Yeah. All right, that's interesting that they have them up there, but not here. So I guess our cooling center here is Walmart and Publix.
18: Right. Yes.
17: Okay. Just pull up a lawn chair in Walmart and just hang out there in the sporting goods for the day. Maybe something like that. All right. Okay. Do we have our doctor with us? Dr. Steve Bickle, are you there?
0: I'm here.
17: Hey, I have two women in the studio that love you. Jan Sullivan and Debbie Mott with the Flagler Democratic Club.
0: Oh, cool.
19: Hello.
0: Hi, Jan. Hi, Debbie.
18: Hi, Bick. How you doing?
0: I'm good, and I won't tell you that, maybe I will, that I'm in Carmel, and our average temperature is 65. So, anyway, I won't rub it in.
20: That's terrible. Just terrible.
18: Memphis was too hot for you, huh?
0: Yeah, right. Exactly. Memphis is pretty much like Flagler is these days.
17: Hey, you sent a thing out about, and I thought, so I wanted to kind of squeeze you in the show here today. We're coming into a long, hot weekend. Everybody's out. People are golfing. Kids are running up and down the soccer fields and baseball, and people are out there. But you sent a piece out that was six things that you need to know about the heat. And I just wanted, and some of them I thought were, I was like, you know, oh, yeah, okay, here's a doctor telling you stuff you already know, and drink water or whatever. But the one thing is, so number one is, and then comment on these, don't pay attention to just the temperature. What's that mean?
0: Well, there's something called a heat index, which is sort of factors in humidity, which is our, you know, affects sweating, which is our major cooling mechanism, and the heat itself. So that actually means more, you know, they have the people pretty familiar with this concept, dry heat. Well, when it's the humidity's low, you sweat a lot, that's a very effective way to cool the body. When it's humid, you can't, the sweating doesn't work as well, and you can heat up very quickly.
20: So in other words, if you're sweating a lot, it might not really be doing a lot to cool you when...
0: No. When it's dry and hot, you sweat a lot, and the sweat evaporates, and the evaporation cools you off, and it works pretty well. When it's humid, you still sweat, but it doesn't evaporate, so it doesn't really cool you.
20: Right,
18: yeah. Because the air is already full of water.
0: Yeah, and so the sweating just doesn't work. And the sweating works by the evaporation cools you. But if it doesn't the evaporation doesn't happen, then the cooling aspect doesn't kick in.
17: And then on that one thing, it said that because here in the humidity in Florida, if you have a fan on you, it feels like it's cooling you, but it really isn't.
0: No, it will cool you. It'll help the evaporation. It's just that it sort of depends on the conditions itself. So like if it's humid, it's kind of complicated, but the fan thing can work. It's just if it's hot and dry and you're sitting in the heat, with a fan and it's blowing hot air on you, it doesn't work as much. I mean, people can kind of sense that.
17: Okay. Hey, a next one. I know you're seeing us between patients, so that's why I'm going to hurry along
18: where
17: here.
18: Where he is, it's 6 a.m., 6:15
17: Oh, that's right. Yeah. Okay.
0: That's right.
20: He's got hours to talk to us.
17: Yeah, but you're doing Zoom patients, right? Telemedicine stuff. So anyway, okay, next one.
0: Right.
17: Medications matter.
0: So the bottom line is, in humid heat, fans work pretty well. In dry heat glass, they add less. That's the bottom line.
17: Okay, if you're on medications, it says medications matter, even over-the-counter drugs, and particularly like antipsychotics, whatever. So explain that and how the heat, and if you're on medication, you need to be really aware for which ones and why.
0: Well, certain medications affect the nervous system. Those are the main ones. And so they can affect sweating, they can affect circulation. And like over-the-counter, like Benadryl, has what's called an anticholinergic, which is one of those one of those common drugs. It really depends on medication. Like if you're on a medicine for like a statin for cholesterol. It doesn't do anything for that. But it's just kind of something to be aware of, depending on what kind of meds you're on.
17: Number three was risk is not uniform. The risk of dying from heat illness depends on a lot where you live and whether, so what we're hearing right now in Europe, like, you know, people in France don't know what to do. A lot of them don't even have air conditioning. I just saw a thing where French people believe that air conditioning will destroy your nasal passages. So, and some hotels don't have air conditioning and they think it's an evil thing. But yet people are dying from the heat in France. And across here this weekend we have a what they call a heat dome. You know, it's going to be hotter up north than it is here in Florida. So I guess that's pretty self-explanatory. Risk is not uniform. It's where you live and what you do with it. And then also I saw in France where people are drowning because they're going in the water to cool off and then they're like, oh, I don't know how to swim. Okay.
18: Guess good. What?
17: That's goodbye.
19: Fun. That's not okay. Funny. But.
17: So if you're going to jump in the water, know how to swim or have a floaty. Okay. Then okay. We talked about fans. That was number four. And then
0: yeah. Let me explain that a little one more time.
17: Sure.
0: So when it's humid, your natural sweating system doesn't work as well, and fans help. When it's hot and dry, you're already it's already working pretty well. So if you're just blowing hot air on yourself, it may not, it could actually, you know, not do a whole lot.
17: Okay. By the time you feel thirsty, you're already behind.
0: Yeah, this goes with number six, too. The signs of heat exhaustion and heat stroke are different, but that they can kind of catch up to you. Is that the biggest challenge with heat illness is getting behind the curve where you think you're doing okay, your body has all these adaptive mechanisms and you're kind of holding your own, you're kind of there's a, you know, when you start getting dehydrated the body adjusts and you think you're doing okay, then all of a sudden it doesn't, the regulation is kind of overwhelmed and your body starts heating up, and by then it's kind of getting too late, like you got to act quickly, you got to cool yourself off. So that the idea is that people might be outside for half an hour thinking they're doing pretty well, and the next 15 minutes they get really sick. So get ahead of the game. If you start feeling anything funny at all in the heat, get inside, drink a lot of water, even if you're not thirsty, because the thirst kicks in when you're already sort of down on fluids. The biggest thing is just be really careful and don't push yourself.
17: Brian?
20: So I've experienced this, again, mowing the lawn, where it kind of hits me that, like, I'm really, really thirsty all of a sudden. And but it makes me wonder, like, when you're outside or if you're sweating in the heat, I mean, people already probably don't drink enough water as a general rule, I would imagine. You hear these kind of high numbers of ounces that you have to drink in a day. But then if you're outside, I mean, how much more water do you really need to drink if you're going to, you know, do something that you're sweating for an hour or something? Is there a guideline for actually how much water you need to drink in addition to the normal amount of water?
0: A really good point, Brian. And the basic answer is a lot.
20: So if you're not constantly having to go to the bathroom all day long, then you're probably not drinking enough water.
0: Absolutely. Absolutely. People get behind a quarter or two before they even get thirsty.
17: Because I know the hospitals here, the emergency rooms, they have people coming in dehydrated, don't even know what, they think it's something different. And they're going in there like, you know, God, you're dehydrated. They put two bags of fluid in them and to, you know, get them pumped back up again. So you're right, it is kind of hard to know where you're at on the regular. But like you say, just continuously drink. All right, well, hey, we've argued about this one before, Dr. Bickle. And here's my whole thing. All right, so you're out on the golf course. It's hot. You got to, you know, take a sip every time you, you know, take your shot, whatever. Get back in the golf cart. And what percent of beer is water?
0: That's a good one. Well, you know, alcohol content is like, you know, what, 6% or something, 10%. So the rest is water. But anyway, yeah, good point. Not being a beer drinker, I can't really comment. But the parting words I would say is that people should be extremely careful if they start feeling funny at all in the heat. They should get inside and cool off. don't push yourself at all. Get used to kind of doing that extra mile, doing that extra, you know, 10 minutes of the lawn or gardening or something. Just don't do it when it's super hot and humid. You can get overwhelmed pretty fast.
17: And watch other people around you, too, because I saw it was like on national TV, they were doing the national anthem or something, and a kid, like, passed out, like, right on the baseball field with something. So,
18: what's the difference between heat stroke and heat exhaustion?
17: Good question.
0: Heat stroke is worse. Basically, I mean, they're just different grades of how, you know, it's sort of like you're holding your own, your body's temperature is starting to get a little high, and you're feeling a little weird. That's heat exhaustion. Heat stroke is like you're starting to decompensate. Your temperature is actually rising. Your heart rate's going up. It's just kind of the next stage of it. Once heat exhaustion hits, you need to do something.

0: it's okay. You know, it's not that much better. Mostly what you lose when you're sweating a lot is water. If you sweat a ton, you lose some electrolytes. But the idea that you have to replenish a lot of electrolytes was kind of overhyped.
1: Okay, all right.
0: But it's okay. It's okay. I mean, it's not... You don't want to drink, like, really salty stuff, because actually you're more behind in water than salt when you sweat a lot.
1: Okay. All right, anything before we let Dr. Bickel get back to his patients here in his 65 degrees Carmel, California office?
2: Good to hear you, Steve.
0: Yeah, good to hear all of you.
3: Thanks for continuing.
0: Miss Florida, this is the great people of Flagler County.
1: All right, okay, very good. We're going to take a break. We'll be right back. Thanks a lot, Dr. Steve Bickel, Flagler Health Department. We're going to come back, talk about the politics, elections, the Democratic Party here in Flagler County. And if you haven't signed up to register to vote yet, we're going to tell you how. Stand by.
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1: We're back, Free for All Friday. It's a hot one out there, but I'll take the heat over freezing any day. You know, a lot of people, they like freezing all the time. And, you know, I think that's why God made us this way, so we're different. 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
11: I agree with you.
1: Don't need everybody in Alaska. So, we'll weigh it out. But anyway, if you just tuned in, you can listen back to the podcast or the video broadcast on Facebook, YouTube, podcast on FlaglerRadio.com, and a whole bunch of other places on it. We were talking about the heat, and I thought that was kind of interesting, didn't you? Learned a few things about that with Dr. Bickel.
11: Certainly learned some. Yeah. Some new things, absolutely.
1: So, I didn't quite get a clear answer on drinking beer being 99% water, but...
3: I've had the same argument with Diet Coke.
1: I couldn't get an endorsement on that. All right, Flagler County, we got elections coming up. Katie Lenhart is our election supervisor, whether you're Republican, Independent, or Democrat. Do we all agree that Katie Lenhart does a good job?
2: Excellent.
11: Absolutely.
1: See, there's so many things that we all have in common, and that's why. And also, I got to say, Jan, you were kind of funny. Jan Sullivan and Debbie Motter here with the Flagler Democratic Club. And I sent you the promo we did, and you go, "You're way overhyping this." And I'm like, "No, I'm not." You know. And then I was like, "Well, maybe we overhype everything." But either way, I said, "No, it's going to be fun and friendly. We want to get to know you." And in Flagler County right now, there's 23,000 Democrats, there's 50,000 Republicans, 20,000 NPAs, nonpartisan independent, and then 4,000 others. What are the others, anyway?
3: That's a lot of others.
1: I don't know. What 4, are others?
2: Green Party.
3: Libertarian.
2: Actual independent.

0: There's an independent party.
1: Oh, okay.
2: The Tucker Carlson party.
1: Oh, okay. So well, whatever. Right.
0: No.
1: All right. So the end. Why do you think there's so many independents, nonpartisans? 20,000. That's almost as many as there are, you know, Democrats. Why don't people want to be associated? What do you think? You talk to people all the time. That's why I'm just looking for your opinions on it. Why do they not want to associate with either party?
3: The well, be my own personal opinion, but sure. I feel that they want to basically remain independent. They want to be able to choose. If I like what the Republican's saying, I'll go with that. If I like what the Democrat's saying, I'll go with that. But
1: kind of straddle the fence. But, yes. Thing.
2: Or maybe
3: not be tied to one party.
2: Mm-hmm. Or feeling like you're sort of beholden, or I'm just going to vote the party ticket. That doesn't really feel
3: that's
2: like
3: a good point.
2: Doesn't really
3: yes.
2: feel right, you know, to do that yeah. sometimes. But it does kind of limit what you can do in the primary. So
3: in Florida, yes, because we have the closed primary, so the independents yeah. cannot vote in partisan races. They can vote in nonpartisan races, the school board yeah. and Palm Coast City Council.
2: I wonder
0: so
2: how many
0: we
2: people,
0: are trying. We are yeah. trying to get out that information out to in PA so that they can vote. In the primary. I wish it wasn't even called a primary.
1: Yeah.
0: But they can vote for school board, and they can vote yes. for Palm Coast City Council, and they should.
2: Well, you think also, it's better for our community if people just, even though they're independent, like pick one part or the other so that they can participate in the primary, even if you feel independent? I don't know. Does it?
3: I
2: those 20,000 separated would be better off. Right.
3: I believe actually, you know, is that some people do that. They actually change party, so they could do a vote in the partisan races, and then they'll go back to independent.
1: Mm-hmm. Mm-hmm. But which you can do before July 20th, by the way.
3: Yes,
1: you can still do that. I had one guy go. So, what are you, a Republican or Democrat? And he goes like, "All good Republicans. I'm registered as a Democrat." So I'm like, I don't know what that meant. But then, like you say, he's probably one that bounces back and forth. So.
0: And we have a lot of good Democrats who are registered as Republicans
3: yes.
0: so that they can vote in the county commission race.
1: Yeah.
2: Yeah, and that's the thing. In those, because all that happens, like, does it kind of make the parties a little bit less powerful, a little less relevant, even because it's so easy to just switch around, and sometimes people switch it. Not because they really care about the platforms, but because of this closed primary system where they just want to participate. Does that make the parties less relevant, potentially?
3: Yeah, I personally have never even thought about that concept. Okay. It's interesting.
2: I think Pierre Tristram, I'd be curious what he would say about this. Maybe he can text in, but I thought he has said that he has switched around just, again, because of that, you know, that reason, but I don't know.
1: You know, here what's funny here, our people are doing all this, and then we can't even get 30% of the people to just come out and vote in a primary.
2: 29% last time, right?
1: Yeah, I mean, and I know, and I was looking at your website here on the Flagler County Democratic Party and what we believe. But one of the big things is why it's so important. Why is it so important? A lot of people go, it's a primary. I'm just going to wait for the big one. In November. So tell us in your why is it? What are you trying to get the word out there for everybody? Why is it so important to vote in the primary? Jan?
3: I would say, Deb? You know, your voice needs to be heard. And especially, though, in the primary, the school board race is going to be decided in the primary. It will not go to the general election. So we need everybody out to vote.
2: I'm also kind of maybe I should know this. I should, but in Volusia, it's different. Like, there's only two candidates for some of the, like, couple of the Ormond Beach City Commission races, for example. That's not on the August ballot. It's on the November ballot instead. And I'm not really sure why it's different in Flagler County. But
0: every race is different. So the school board races are not, even though they're nonpartisan, they're not managed like the Palm Coast City Council races, which are also nonpartisan. And none of those are managed like the county commission races. It's not across the board.
3: That would be a question for Katie Linhart.
2: Yeah, we should ask her that.
1: Yep, well, she'll be on. She'll be happy to answer any questions.
2: I know she doesn't have control over that
1: issue,
2: but...
1: So... So how do you recruit? Okay, people are coming into town, moving to town, whatever. How do you reach out to people? How do you say, hey, we would love to have you register Democrat in Flagler County? What's your sales pitch?
0: They typically register when they move, when they get a Flagler County driver's license. So we don't recruit people. We know who they are. We get reports as to who has moved to town and how they registered, and then we reach out to those in who are Democrats or NPAs, and
2: so inform- you reach out to NPAs to ask them, would you like to register as a Democrat?
0: No,
2: instead?
0: No.
2: Okay.
0: No. Okay. We just reach out to them and see if they want to get our newsletter, see if they want to be on our mailing list.
2: The registration has a really high percentage from what I understand. I mean,
0: it's hard to find someone to register.
2: We're talking 90,000 plus people are registered, according to what those numbers you just said.
1: Yep.
2: Possibly 95,000, 100,000. So, yeah, people who move here, you pretty much already are registered.
0: That's right.
3: And Jan has started a program that we've been implementing now since August, probably, of 24, is where we track the new Democrats and new NPAs coming into Flagler County, and we actually go door knocking and just welcome them to the community and get to know us, you know, and hopefully we can work together.
2: So the you go to Democratic households
0: and
2: specifically?
0: And NPAs.
1: So why wouldn't you knock on a Republican's door?
2: I noticed you're registered Republican. Would you consider changing to Democrat?
3: I would say my personal reason is I'm not knocking on Republicans' doors, because part of our outreach is we need you to vote. You know, your voice needs to be heard, and maybe I'm hoping Republicans don't vote.
2: Okay. I mean, that's a big strategy, right? That's the biggest strategy. Get your own party to vote, and you can win. Like, if Democrats all turn out, then it doesn't matter if it's 50,000 to 25,000.
0: Right. Our reception, we have gone to Republican doors, and our reception is iffy.
1: Really?
3: Yes.
0: So
2: that's
0: we
2: a carefully chosen word.
0: And the people who do our canvassing for us, they won't go to Republican doors. So.
1: Really? See, like when a Jehovah Witness knocks on my door, I'm like, I always like to talk to them. And, you know, and say, hey, you know, yeah, can I have one of those watchtowers? And they're like, sure. And I go, thanks for coming by. And they leave, you know, all happy and everything. No, I haven't become a Jehovah Witness, but I still appreciate the hard work they're doing. And they're out, you know, for a cause. And, you know, so I think people, you know, should be, you know, if somebody's trying to, you know, twist your arm to cut your trees or something, you can be a little more abrupt to it. But if you know, you guys show, I'm a registered Republican, but if you showed up at my door, I would welcome it and hear what you have to say and thank you for.
0: We'll be there this afternoon.
1: Okay.
3: See, right. Like I say, you're making me feel bad when I tell them thank you, I'm not interested.
2: They'll come to your door and have the paperwork for you to.
1: Okay.
0: Just to change parties.
1: Yeah, okay, all right. Hey, we got to take a quick break, and we'll be back. So I did do AI, and I said, what's the difference between a Republican and a Democrat? It sounds like a joke. What's the difference between a Republican and a Democrat?
0: So, when they walk into a bar.
1: Yeah, all right.
2: Changing a light bulb.
1: But I'll tell you what AI says when we return on Free for All Friday. We have Jan Sullivan and Debbie Mott with the Flagler Democratic Club in the studio, and we'll be right, and also Brian McMillan. We'll be right back.
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1: And thank you all for your support of WNZF. Yes, obviously we're capitalists here, and so we appreciate all the you guys, you know, the Observer. You guys clean up on political money as well, right?
2: We have a few here and there. We have our election guide coming out on the 16th, by the way, next Thursday. So they'll have the whole speed campaigning approach where you see, you know, there's a little green bar, or red bar, which way do the different candidates,
1: good.
2: Feel.
1: I like those.
2: Yeah, it's easy to see at a glance, like, how they're different, because sometimes at the forums, they kind of all start to sound the same. And this way, you know, some people will say, I agree with that, I disagree with that. And I think it's really useful. It's pretty quick. There's not a lot of depth to their answers on these. But it's one way to kind of look at them all pretty quickly.
1: I think the forums are good because you get to see and hear the person's voice, and you can tell a lot by somebody, I think, by that. But then so you take that where the it was the home builders and the
2: chamber
1: and FCAR. Thank you. So you can watch that on YouTube. It's on our Flagler Radio YouTube channel. You can fast forward it if you get bored or whatever. Then also the Tiger Bay. So there's two political forums where you can actually hear them. But then when you match that up with Brian's paper, and also Pierre, he does a great job on Flagler Live comparing candidates and their answers and things, and just kind of sit down and absorb it all and spend the time to know who you're going to vote for and why, rather than, you know, your neighbor goes, don't vote for that one, or vote for this one.
2: I think it's interesting in election time when sometimes it comes down to just one simple thing, why, you know, you vote for one candidate or another. Sometimes it's like, well, I think at this point in time, we need someone with business experience, or we need someone with this, someone who's going to be more of a collaborative spirit, you know, or we need someone who feels, I want to support someone who feels this particular way on this particular issue. And so I think sometimes just one little thing tips it. And so gathering all that information is probably, probably necessary to know which thing is going to, you know, sway you on each race.
1: And I do. I judge by, okay, you know, they've never run for office, but they have it in their heart to serve their community. I love that from everybody that runs. Yeah. And but then I also look, they can't possibly know. There's so much to learn once you get elected. Everybody always talks about how overwhelming it is. So I look at, you know, candidates that, you know, they may say some stupid things while they're running, or I don't agree with that, but I look at it like, how willing are they to get educated? Yeah. You know, how open-minded are they? That, okay, well, maybe I did believe this, but, now that I've learned, you know, about what's really going on at City Hall or in the county, and I didn't realize all this or whatever. So I look for that ability to be open-minded to things, rather than a closed-minded person that's never been in office. To me is, you know, I love them all. I like interviewing everybody. They're all good people. Everybody running, whether it be Democrat, Independent, whatever, Republican here, everybody in Flagler County that's running, they mean well, and they're nice people. And I think that's pretty cool. Do you guys agree with that?
3: Yes, I do.
1: Yeah. So anyway, so thank you, everybody that is running. All right. I went to AI, and I said, all right, what's the difference between a Democrat and a Republican? So there were some jokes, but I'm not looking for the one-liner jokes on it. Like you said, you know, a Democrat and Republican walk into a bar. So anyway, this is what AI said. I thought it was, it says, the simplest level, Democrats generally favor a larger government role to solve social and economic problems, while Republicans generally favor smaller government, lower taxes, fewer regulations, and more individual responsibility. Comments on that, Jan or Debbie?
0: I agree that that is how it appears.
1: Okay. Is that over? I mean, a big generalization.
0: Huge generalization. And with 22,000 Democrats and 50,000 Republicans, each of them is different anyway. You can't lump them all together. But in general, I would agree with that.
1: Jan?
3: Yes.
1: Yeah. Brian? Okay. All right. Well, wow.
2: There's also the, it also is kind of like a progressive versus conservative kind of split to me. You know, maybe Republicans are more tending to want to hold on to the, you know, the recent past and the present, and progressive is more like sort of more embracing change in the future in some ways. I think those are also kind of trends.
1: Well, I mean, nationally, it's like a different story because it's like extremes on both sides that I don't really, you know, see here. You know, you have now the socialists that are kind of invading into the, you know, the real, you know, longtime core Democrats that we just described there. I think they're like, you know, oh my God, you know, what's with all this socialism and communism and all this radical type stuff? I'm a Democrat, but I don't go along with that. But then again, they're still labeled a Democrat. Same thing with Republicans with the MAGA extreme, and it goes way to the right. And they're like, well, I'm a Republican, and I agree with less government and all those kind of things, but I don't agree with the far left or far right that the MAGAs are saying. So it's kind of difficult being, you know, it used to be simple more that if you were a Republican or a Democrat, you could still get along at the dinner table, and your differences were not as extreme maybe as we're being labeled today. Comments on that?
3: To feel, you know, if you take both parties, and like you said, cut off the extremes on each end. You take that intermediate core group, and I would be willing to bet that we have the same goals, issues, comments, and different approaches should be the discussion. But we all believe in the same, you know, education, healthcare, you know, things like that.
1: And your website says that too, Debbie. It says, you know, what we believe, this is off your website, we believe in economy, a strong, thriving, competitive Flagler County economy that benefits us all. A living wage. We support a living wage for all Flagler County residents. We support civil rights and civil liberties. We the environment. We want a safe, healthy environment here. Education. You know, you think, everybody you think would agree on education. I mean, whether Republican or Democrat, is it, that's a nonpartisan, right?
2: It is, but
1: they're trying
2: also,
1: to change that, I guess.
2: I think the question is, like, is it better to have a more centralized public school system? That do we trust that that system is going to be the most beneficial for society and bolster that? Or do we, you know, possibly at the risk of weakening that, but increasing individual freedom with more vouchers and allowing people to step away from school district and be supportive of it? I think those are kind of, that's a good example of like one where government maybe has the power to do more good if we support the public school system, whereas should we support the individual freedom and allow it to somewhat the funding to be siphoned off and used for more, you know, in individual purposes. But do you see that as a Republican Democrat, you know, split like I'm proposing, or no?
0: I think that we can agree that everyone wants a child to have a good education. But how that is funded and what that looks like is much more complicated to figure out and to agree on than we say we agree on a good education. But we I suspect, probably really don't agree, the two parties, on what that looks like. So that's where the rub
1: The curriculum is. I agree. And so therefore politics invades. I mean, it used to be kind of like, you know, reading, writing, and arithmetic. That's what we want our kids to know. And there was no politics involved, but now you can slant the story and, you know, this group is bad and that one was, and we don't want the Bible involved, or we want blah, blah, blah, blah to it. But I think if, like you say, Debbie, you're, you know, pretty good wisdom there, that if you just bring things back to the middle and everything, and common sense, I guess, is maybe where that lives, that with education and everything, we'll all be a lot better off than going
3: the,
1: one way or another.
3: Well, it, take it as being the public school system, is there's regulations and qualifications. The teachers have to meet certain criteria and stuff. You don't have the same regulation in all of the private schools. So therefore, you know, what's the quality of education being received, can't be judged and stuff. But basically, I just feel that, you know, who wouldn't want a country that has, is, you know, healthy, well-educated, a simple term, food security, overall makes for an extremely successful society and productive society.
2: I think, I think that where we run into trouble is when, let's say, you know, person A feels that we should, you know, do everything we can to support and bolster public education, and person B says we should really go further in the voucher, you know, independent freedom direction, that when they, if they can at least agree that the intentions are good of each other, then I think that society is going to be fine. If they start to say, therefore, because you feel like you support vouchers or you support, you know, putting more money in public education, therefore that is a sign that you want to harm students, or that you are trying to destroy the public the education of our children, that's where the rhetoric starts to get amped up, and that happens all the time now. And I think that's where that's the thing that's the most alarming to me. It's not so much which solution ends up being the where we go. It's how we vilify each other if someone else might disagree.
3: Yes, I agree with.
1: And there's that. You know, in different cultures around the, but all I know is our culture here in Flagler County is rocking with Shaka and all of our staff. It just got an A rating for the first time in a long time in Flagler County for our public schools. And I think they ought to market that, you know, come on back to, because like, well, yesterday you were there with Tom Leak and Representative Greco, and it was a breakfast put on by the Chamber of Commerce. And, you know, and one of the things was that, you know, we have a great public school system here, yet we're still losing students every year. Hundreds of students are still leaving the public school system. But I think, you know, I mean, all the charter schools in that market to, you know, hey, come here and join us and we'll do this, whatever. And I think the public schools ought to say, hey, we're an A school. Come back and join us and, you know, be a part of the football team and in all the different extracurricular activities that they do have and everything. And
0: I think that, transparency as we are going through this and making all these changes, I've not heard anyone say that we shouldn't have choice and vouchers, but that we need transparency on the finances of this. I think we can make anything work as long as it appears to be fair.
2: I also think that something that Representative Greco said in his report is there are... It may be like the data suggests that the numbers are kind of stabilizing. I thought it was a pretty interesting observation. Maybe as we see, like, you know, a few hundred more have now, you know, left Flagler schools, and then a few hundred more the next year, that maybe you can start to extrapolate that and be like, what happens when we go from 12,000 down to 6,000 in public schools? You know, what do you do that? That would be... based on what he was saying, the data doesn't suggest that it's really going to go that extreme. You know, it could be that, you know, 5 or 10% end up, you know, choosing to use vouchers, but it's not like it's ever going to be 50%. At least that that could be the case.
1: Well, either way, we need more babies. If you haven't heard, I never thought I'd be hearing this. You know, back in the when we were young, it was like, you know, there was too many and birth control and all that kind of stuff. Now there's a shortage of babies and future workforce and everything globally, and even here in Flagler County, if you know, we're not growing as far as the young people, and we don't need new schools or any of that. Even with all the growth going on. They're either, you know, baby boomers and empty nesters and all that kind of thing. But we need to, you know, incentivize. And the reason why young, you know, kids and families and that, they're not having babies is because of the economy. They can't afford it. They realize it's, you know, crazy expensive, and they're trying to, you know, get by. So I think, you know, that's another story. We'll have you back for that there, Debbie and Jan, talking about making babies, okay?
0: We gotta Don't talk to us about that.
3: No, I was looking forward to it.
1: We're going to take a break. We'll be right back. Free for All Friday. Our guest today, the Flagler County Democratic Party. We've got our chairwoman, Jan Sullivan, and her co-pilot, Debbie Mott, vice chair. We'll be right back. Brian McMillan.
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1: And we're here to help everybody, and I think maybe we have. I thought that was interesting with Dr. Bickle, beginning of the program, on this big heat wave that's going on, and for everybody to be extra, extra careful, and, you know, just keep drink. Don't wait till you're thirsty to drink fluids. Just start guzzling them down, even if it's, what, Brian, you drink Diet Coke, you said?
2: Yeah, well, I'm out mowing the lawn.
1: That's all you do is mow the lawn.
2: Feels like it.
1: I mean, do you have a lawn service or something?
2: It's traumatic, you know, in the heat.
1: How many acres do you have?
2: Tiny yard. This feels big.
1: All right. Hey, we're going to, we wanted to promote the, there's something that we have, by the way, if you just tuned in, Jan Sullivan, Debbie Mott with the Flagler County Democratic Party. And you have some things coming up. We're a little bit social. People can get together and talk about things going on. I saw you have something called Conversations in American Democracy. Do you have that in front of you, or do you need my cheat sheet?
0: We don't need it.
1: Okay. All right. So go ahead. Tell us about it and who's invited.
0: Every Wednesday from 12 to 1. at our Democratic headquarters in City Marketplace, Unit C214, right above Q-Note Billiards. We have a conversation in democracy. Anybody is invited. And the event, or the conversation starts with a little quiz about the Constitution. And another gentleman presents a fact about the Constitution. And then the conversation typically is led by Rabbi Merrill Shapiro. And it can cover anything from what might be happening nationally. Last week, they talked about the Palm Coast City Council meeting. So it's an interesting conversation. It's all about our democracy. Anybody's invited.
1: I always tell people that Merrill Shapiro is my rabbi, and I'm not even Jewish. So he is a funny guy. We had him on the show not long. What was he on talking about?
2: Ham radio.
1: Oh yeah, ham radio. That's it. Yeah, that was great. All right, so we have to take one more commercial break, but when we do, I want to come back and give people some information how they can get in touch with you if they're moving down. We have a lot of people up north that listen to us on the radio streaming that are moving down here, or they're coming back and forth or whatever, and local people here. So so we're going to leave them with some information on how they can get in touch with you, maybe help out. You need volunteers?
3: Oh, yes.
1: Oh, yeah? Okay, well, we'll find out all about that. We'll take a quick break. We'll be right back.
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1: Well, can you tell it's political season, huh? We love it. And all about politics. Keep your humor. Have fun with it. Be kind to everybody. Get out and vote and register. And if you're not, you're new to the community, get to know the candidates. Plenty of chances to go do it. I know you guys have get to meet the candidates and the Democratic Club here. I know the NAACP is doing something and other people do. But go out and meet them. First of all, they love having somebody there. And, to shake their hand and get to know them. There's many people I've had perceptions about where I thought, oh, never going to vote for that guy. You know, and then you meet him and you're like, wow, he's nothing like what I was told or what I thought or whatever. So there's nothing like that personal contact in anything in life.
0: I think the three remaining candidate forums are two. Maybe there's just two left. One was last night at the NAACP, and another one is next Thursday at the NAACP, and the Flagler Women's Club is having one coming up soon. So All of those can be found on our website at flaglerdemocrats.com. They're all listed.
1: Okay. All right. Okay, cool. Let's see. So how can they get a hold of you? I mean, as far as you said you need volunteers, Debbie. So how can, what do you need them to do? And, you know, somebody's like, yeah, I got some spare time. I'd like to volunteer something. What do you need them to do? And how do they get a hold of you?
3: Okay. Obviously, part of our projects, you know, is phone banking. We're going to start making calls. We've got to get people out to vote. We're working on people, encouraging them to sign up for a mail ballot. We're doing some door-to-door, like I said, for new Dems and new MPAs. But it relates back to the heat situation. It's gotten to the point now it is so bad we really don't want to take the chance of doing any lengthy door-to-door contacts and stuff. So we're having to switch gears. We're working, moving into some social ads and stuff to get the word out. But the biggest thing is we need people to talk to your neighbors, talk to whoever, spread the word, vote. August the 18th, and mainly we sign up for a mail ballot. It's your backup plan in case something happens and you can't get to the polls.
1: Okay. All right. Sounds like good advice. And final words from Jan Sullivan.
0: If you want to get in touch with us, go to our website, flaglerdemocrats.com. You'll see where our headquarters is in City Marketplace. You'll find our phone number and our email address. And we'd love to hear from you, have you sign up for our newsletter, stop by, have a cup of coffee. Coffee's always on. And thanks.
1: All right. Did we overhype this?
0: No, it was a lot of fun.
1: Okay.
3: Enjoyed it.
1: Brian, final words from you.
2: Yeah, just, again, appreciate the candidates being willing to put themselves in the spotlight and look forward to the continued excitement through the season. Next week we'll have our election guide in the Observer, so make sure to pick up a paper copy on the 16th.
1: All right, very good. Take care. Drink lots of liquids, not necessarily beer, Gatorade, water, and be careful, be kind to each other. And yes, we will. I'm getting all kinds of texts here. Yes, we'll have the Republican Club on. Don't worry about it, and we'll get them back on it. But pleasure meeting you and our Democratic Club here in Flagler County for good job you do serving. So thank you.
3: Thank you for having us.
1: All right. Take care.

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1: But a lot of the country doesn't like Trump, and I don't know how the world would react to that, and a lot of innocent people would lose their lives who had nothing to do with wanting to assassinate Trump, but it would be crazy ugly. I'm looking at a TV right now. Charlie Daggett from CBS is there, and they were just showing the video of those hundreds of thousands of mourners because of the Ayatollah's funeral that was going on this week, and they unfurled that giant banner saying, "We will kill Trump," which is wild. Let's hear a little more of the reporting. This is from a special report on Fox around this.
2: Hundreds of mourners dressed in black hold a giant red flag that reads, "We will kill Trump." Another group of women hold up puzzle pieces that read, "Killing you is not enough. For us, we want to uproot demons." And this man holds up a sign that simply reads, "Revenge." That is the message Iran is sending tonight on this final day of Ayatollah Ali Khamenei's funeral.
1: Yeah, it's not like they're hiding that, and I have to assume that in Iran, those protesters do not unfurl that banner without the approval of the IRGC or whoever is currently in charge of crazy Islamic nut job crowds there in Iran. You don't get to do whatever you want. The government probably made the banner that they unfurled. The report goes on.
2: Renewed scrutiny tonight on his security. The New York Times reports it was the Secret Service that urged the president to leave the NATO summit in Turkey aboard the old Air Force One instead of the new Qatari-donated plane he arrived in, raising questions about whether the plane was retrofitted with sufficient security measures. The White House pushing back, telling Fox, the new Air Force One is a state-of-the-art aircraft that has been fitted with high-level security protocols that ensure the safety of the president and his staff.
1: There's no reason to believe anything that anyone is saying out of the Secret Service or the White House or leaking to whichever news organization about this story. For them to tell us actually what's going on would be insane. It's good cover for the Secret Service or whoever to leak that. Yeah, the new plane wasn't up to speed on anti-missile technology, so that's why we switched planes. We don't have any idea, and we shouldn't have any idea. To me, the key detail was that they hurried the president onto the old Air Force One plane and had everybody pull down their sheet blind or window blinds, whatever you call those things, close the windows there so no light could get in or out. For whatever reason there, what the heck was going on? So again, this is the Wall Street Journal with this exclusive today. Israel recently shared intelligence with the United States about a new Iranian plot to assassinate President Trump, according to the report. Comes after years of threats from Iran to kill Trump as revenge specifically for the 2020 killing of their IRGC leader, Qassem Soleimani, by U.S. forces. And that's now 6 years ago. When asked for comment, the White House referred the post to Trump's Wednesday remarks at the NATO summit when he said, "They want to take out the U.S. leader, me. I'm on whatever list. I saw this morning I'm on every single one of their lists, and so far I guess I've been a bit lucky, but maybe that doesn't last very long." How about that comment from a sitting president of the United States? Maybe I've been lucky and that doesn't last very long? That's a pretty fatalist view of a country wanting to assassinate you and your country's ability to keep you protected. "These are evil, sick people," Trump went on, "and we have to root out that cancer." That cancer, you know what you do? You got to cut out the cancer early, and that's the way I feel, said Trump. Now, Pete Hegseth, the Secretary of War, who accompanied the president to the summit, was instructed not to travel to Israel, as was planned before Trump chose to switch planes in Turkey. So Hegseth was going to go to Israel, and they told him not to. So that possibly, probably had something to do with the assassination plot, whatever was going on there. The Wall Street Journal does not have details on the alleged assassination plot, and they shouldn't. We should not know what the plan was or how we figured out what it was. The Israelis tipped the United States off about the plot earlier this week. That's why Trump was talking about it all week long. The specific threat was not being tracked by U.S. officials before Israel's warning and is yet to be vetted, CNN reported. So it's something Israel got onto with their amazing intelligence abilities there in the region better than ours. Something Israel got onto that we didn't know about that they alerted us to. Again, banners vowing revenge against Trump were on full display in Tehran this week as Iranians prepared to bury the late Supreme Leader with their giant banner that they unfurled that read, "We will kill Trump," in all caps. Now, that's provocative. What kind of a ceasefire is that? What kind of a, these are good people? You know what's cool is that they now realize that being an enemy of the United States was a bad plan, said J.D. Vance a couple of weeks ago. The official ceremonies for the death of their leader included a banner that says we will kill the president of the United States. What the hell? I have no idea where this story is going, and neither does anybody else. I want to talk about the advantages of being old, at least for me, coming up soon. 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I've noticed, maybe this has been going on for a while and I just didn't pick up on it, but I've noticed the way I get treated as I've reached become a man of a certain age, and it's actually working to my benefit. I pointed this out to my son while we were on vacation, and he started laughing. Once I pointed it out to him and it became obvious what was going on, he found it very amusing. So I've got that and a bunch of other actual news of the day on this National French Friday coming up.
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6: 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Heat advisory in effect, plenty of sunshine, hot upper 90s this afternoon, a few clouds, mid-70s tonight, sunny tomorrow with late day showers or thunderstorms, middle to upper 90s, partly sunny with showers and thunderstorms likely Sunday, 93 to 97. I'm Precision Weather Meteorologist Russ Murley on WNZF.
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1: Now, Michael, we have three jokes about the same topic, National French Fry Day. Why did you not present this as a, what do we call that, a late-night joke-off?
19: Yeah, I guess I could, but...
1: We don't have Joe here, the judge. He usually judges this whenever a bunch of the late-night comedians take on one topic. Joe usually judges them and gives them letter grades, and whoever gets the lowest grade is banned from comedy, which, you know, is symbolic rather than... It doesn't have... the power of law, as they say. It's kind of like the whatever that act is where Congress can say you're not allowed to prosecute this war, Mr. Trump. It doesn't have any teeth. They can vote all they want. They still can't stop him from doing what he wants to do. Did you know that? No, they never tell you that. Anyway, back to the jokes. It's National French Fry Day, and several of the late-night comics took on that topic.
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21: America is reportedly on the verge of a French fry shortage. For real, because of all the cold and wet weather this year, fewer potatoes are expected. This really tells you all you need to know about how we eat in this country. The two hardest foods in America to get are French fries and the Popeye's chicken sandwich.
22: One of the biggest French fry factories in North America is closing because Americans are eating fewer French fries. People are eating fewer French fries. Then every Uber Eats driver was like, speak for yourself.
1: Yeah, I asked, what do I use? I use Claude mostly. Oh, Elon with some nice things to say about Anthropic yesterday. I'll get to that later. Claude, he says Claude is the best. Anthropic is the best current AI out there. Anyway, ask Claude if she should ever eat French fries. From a nutrition angle, really hard to make the argument for French fries. Calorie dense, high in salt and oil, and with lots of carbs and fat and almost no nutrition whatsoever. They got nothing good for you. It's like if you're eating really tasty styrofoam or something, or rocks, like a really delicious rocks. Would you do that? I love French fries, though. I like all different kinds of French fries. I like the thin, crispy, salty kind, like you get at McDonald's. Those are really, really good. But I also like it when they're the big, meaty, thick, potato-y kind. Oh, those good. Like at Red Robin. Red Robin has really good French fries. Big, thick French fries, like eating a potato, and you slather those with ketchup. Damn, that's good. Who's got the best French fry, Michael?
19: I'd say Red Robin and McDonald's, definitely.
23: Come on, give me a new one. One I didn't mention. You gotta,
19: Well, I've had Wendy's.
1: I'm so far away from the microphone, nobody can hear me.
19: No, I like.
1: You just used two examples I've got. Give me a new example.
19: In-N-Out has good fries.
1: Uh-huh. If you eat them right away, in my opinion.
19: Yeah, you have to have them hot.
1: As soon as they hand them to you, they're delicious. Like 5 minutes later, I don't like them near as much.
19: I like Wendy's, too.
1: Good French fry right there. No nutritional value. Went to a restaurant yesterday with my son, and dang, I almost got pulled into the French fry vortex there, but I stayed healthy with some sort of rice and meat, which is a boring lifestyle, because I'm old. Speaking of being old, I've come to this realization. I am now old enough that people want to help me because they're kind of worried about me and feel bad for me. Used to be when I was younger, if I was not understanding something or having trouble with this or that, people got annoyed with me. But now I've reached the age where people see me as that poor old guy, he's lost or confused or whatever, and they help me. And I pointed this, I became aware of it, then I pointed it out to my son while we were on vacation, and I started to lean into it. Like, I can't figure out something at the hotel, and I ask him something at the desk, yeah, I can't figure out how to do this. No. Oh, well, let me help you with that, says the 28-year-old woman or whatever it is. And they really take their time and walk me through the thing because they think that poor old guy is going to wander out into traffic or something. And I used it over and over again. It was really fantastic. That poor lost old man. If I can't figure out where something is or how to use something or the self-checkout at the grocery store now, anybody younger than me, oh, let me help you with that. They'll, like, take stuff out of my hands and start doing it for me. It's really kind of nice. I feel like my parents don't take advantage of this. I'm obviously a lot younger than my parents. I don't think they're taking advantage of this yet in their 80s. I just became 60 recently, and I already am leaning into the help this doddering old man figure out how to do this or that. It's kind of relaxing.
19: See, I get the people think I'm lost and confused, but not old.
1: Right, and it annoyed people when I was younger, when I was in my 40s and 50s, and I couldn't figure out how to use the self-checkout or do something at the hotel or whatever it was. People were kind of angry with me, including the people behind me in line. Now somebody in line behind me will move up. Oh, I'm sorry, I can help you with that. Again, that poor, nice, kindly old man probably fought in World War II, or I don't know how old they think I am, but they helped me out with things. So it's got its advantages. Came across this article. Just going through my notes.

0: At what point do you cross the line to where it's not a, it's not really even hardly anything to comment on. It's just the human condition. Oh, so you're a human being too? Here's the pills you should take. Oh, you're a human being too? Here's the exercises you should do. Or you're a human being? Here's the things you should watch out for. Because so many of us have it. I don't know. But this 90% of us have this thing, CKM syndrome. I should actually get tested. Wouldn't it be great to be in the 10% that don't have to worry near as much about strokes and heart attacks? Elon Musk said this yesterday. Since I brought it up, he tweeted this out. This is one of the reasons I don't understand the hate for Elon. I get flipped off practically daily in my Cybertruck because people hate Elon so much. I was clearly wrong about Anthropic, Elon texted yesterday. They are obviously currently the leader in AI. No company has released a model as good as Mythos Fable, and they will undoubtedly have Mythos 2 ready soon. That's the one I'm using on my phone now. And I would never cut them off in a way that hurt them badly, even as a competitor. That's not my style. Tesla open sourced its patents, and we made the supercharger network available to all competitors, even though we could have made it a walled garden. Yeah, I see people charging their various vehicles that compete with Teslas all the time at the Tesla supercharger. And he didn't have to do that. In fact, I don't think most people would have done that. They would have used that as a competitive advantage. He said SpaceX launches competing satellite systems with no increase in price or use of unfair terms of any kind. You want your satellite up there and you're a competitor? Fine, I'll launch it up there. And even my worst enemies can criticize me on this platform, which is Twitter. How are people so down on Elon? Who else would do the things that I just mentioned? And he's the world's richest man. He doesn't have to.
1: Armstrong and Getty.
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15: ABC News, I'm Sherry Preston. President Trump posting on social media he will not sign the housing affordability bill that is due to become law tonight. The president refusing to sign it, he says, in protest of the Senate's refusal to get the voting bill he's been pushing past. If the president doesn't sign that housing bill or doesn't veto it, it'll automatically become law without his signature. Unlike earlier this week, there were no new strikes on Iran overnight. And says ABC's Martha Raddatz,
16: technical talks about Iran's nuclear program are continuing. A U.S. official telling ABC that the United States is still committed to finding a resolution so Iran can never possess a nuclear weapon. But there has been no evidence of progress, and with the missile strikes this week, only major setbacks.
15: In Spain, one of the deadliest wildfires on record. 12 people killed as soaring temperatures grip much of the country. This is ABC News.
17: This local news is a service of Flagler County's Toyota dealer, Beaver Toyota in St. Augustine, conveniently located right off I-95 at exit 311.
18: What started out as a friendship between two 13-year-old boys ended with one threatening to kill the other. Allegedly, the falling out spilled onto Instagram, where one teen allegedly sent the other a photo of himself holding a handgun, along with a message that translated to, "Tonight at 8 o'clock, we'll be there."

0: We already have your location. His mom immediately called 911. Flagler County Sheriff Rick Staley.
1: Know what your kids are doing on the internet, what they are saying and who they are talking to. 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
17: We've been talking to Craig Gottwals for years for a variety of reasons. 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That's actually what he does for companies, is he helps them with their healthcare plans. So he's got to know exactly what's going on. And he warned us about the Affordable Care Act, Obamacare, long before it started, how it was going to turn out. And he has been completely right. 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
18: Thank you, Jack. How you doing?
17: First of all, it's National French Fry Day. 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
18: In-N-Out, extra crispy, hot out of the fryer.
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17: I have never done that, and I guarantee you, and you know I mean it, I will do that today. Awesome. Well, that's cool. There's so many hacks around In-N-Out. I need to go onto a Reddit page or something and learn the hacks. Extra crispy. In-N-Out French fries. Sorry to those of you around the country who do not have an In-N-Out. Anyway, Craig, so one of the reasons I wanted to bring this up with you is, first of all, I saw a graph on Twitter the other day with some sort of bulge in the middle that said the Affordable Care Act is not so affordable anymore. And it reminded me, just anecdotally, the bills I've been getting for every time I take my kids to the doctor for anything have gotten gotten so much bigger than they used to be. I'm actually to the point now that if something happens to my kids, rather than going to urgent care or making an appointment, I wait and see how it's going to turn out because the bills are so high. It's like, I don't want to go again. Is it just my imagination or is something happening?
18: No, you're on target. I mean, we're headed toward a cliff of unsustainability here. I mean, we've been headed toward that cliff for quite some time, but you can't, healthcare on a macroeconomic level, Jack, the breaking started in the 60s when we just dumped a ton of federal money into it with Medicare and Medicaid. And then in 2010, we dumped another ton of money into it with Obamacare, but we did nothing to structurally fix it. So we've got all this federal money sloshing around and you've created an oligopoly where there's very few large systems and large insurers that are providers, with a whole parasitic class of ticks that are middlemanning the system to death, and it's killing us. Whether you have an employer plan or you have an Obamacare plan or whether you're paying out of pocket for care, it's just become completely unsustainable.
17: So you use the word oligarchy around healthcare. How come the Bernie Sanders and the Elizabeth Warrens of the world aren't worried about this?
18: Well, because this is exactly what socialized medicine looks like. This is what they aspire to, and how those folks in the ruling class get even richer. Healthcare is our number one employer in the country, and it's the number one lobby in the country. So healthcare is greasing the skids everywhere along the path.
17: Okay, let's hold on there. Healthcare is the number one employer in the country and the number one lobby in the country. Wow, I don't think most people know that.
18: No, and as we've mentioned before on your show, we're now at a point where it doesn't even matter whether you live in a blue state or a red state. 70% of all your health care is now paid for by taxpayer dollars. But instead of doing it in a, let's call it a quasi-efficient method of Medicare, which it's not, but if you had Medicare, is more straightforward than what we have with Obamacare, you're looping in the PBM, the insurance company, the brokers, and all these middlemen that are all parasitic and profit upon your illness. Their job is to maximize profit. And again, if it were a free market, Jack, you know I would be entirely for it. For providers, when we come to big drug and to big insurance, and it's not, it's an oligopoly, not a free market. And they're paying off the politicians because that's what happens when you have broken markets.
17: Like I said, I've noticed my bills have gotten so much bigger over the years that I now hesitate to go. I think, you know, I want to wait and make sure this doesn't fix itself on its own before I go and get a, you know, $380 bill for just dropping by and saying, take a look at this, which didn't used to happen. Is there any reason to think it's going to not get worse?
18: Realistically, it's almost certainly going to get worse before we have any kind of change to get better. The question will be, when it does get this much worse, will the people opt for something easy like Medicare, or like I would say it's going to end up being Medicaid for all? Medicare is too expensive. It's got to be Medicaid, which is even worse. Or you have to break the system so badly that you pull the federal government out of it, and you have individuals go back to pure price transparency and buying their own health care. But I don't see that as the most likely option. I mean, the only path where that happens is if it's all done at the employer level, because employers still control about 30-40% of healthcare. And if employers self-insure their plans and get out of the oligopoly as much as they can, that's where we can make some real change. But we're working with one third of the pie, you know, as far as the money goes, even less than one third of the pie.
17: Does Rand Paul's argument work? He always uses, because he was an ophthalmologist, he always uses the example of LASIK, because it's outside of the insurance thing. You know, you pay cash for that. And so it was competitive, and you have people, you know, there's a reason for me to keep my costs down to get more customers, where that doesn't exist if you go into the doctor for anything else. Does that model work as an example of what could be?
18: It absolutely does. So, and that's kind of what we're advocating for with what I do. And so how you would do that at the individual level, and I know this sounds counterintuitive to people, is we need to legalize, because right now it's illegal to do it, something like $25,000 or $50,000 deductible plans for individuals. And the only reason I say that is, you really only want insurance for those catastrophic events that occur that you can't afford. And if you, for example, put every American on a plan that either had a $25,000 or a $50,000 deductible, now, if they're super low income, you put them into Medicaid, right? But those people that can budget their own care, you would start seeing price transparency and negotiation for things like urgent care, for things like common over-the-counter drugs, for things like your doctor visits, and it would all come down to a reasonable price because you would realize there's not just a federal slush fund that's washing around that everybody's trying to feed at the trough of.
17: I know you got these stats at the top of your head. What was back in the 60s when we came up with these socialized health plans, what was the original goal versus where we are now in terms of percentages of people covered?
18: Yeah, I knew you love this statistic. So when Medicaid was passed, Medicaid is for our low income, Medicare is for our seniors. And the difference is, you know, at least in theory, the way the actuaries set it up, we all pay into Medicare as we work. And then in theory, the way it was supposed to be set up is we're paying for our own care when we then retire. It doesn't work that way. It's broken. It's not funding enough, just like Social Security. But if you just look at Medicaid, the idea with Medicaid was we're going to cover the lowest 2% of earners in 1965. That was the projection that they said, you know, by about 1990, we're going to cover the lowest 2% of earners in our country. And now 4 out of every 10 babies born in blue states like California are born onto a Medicaid plan.
17: Wow. From 2% to 40%.
18: Yeah.
17: I mean, that's just stunning.
18: It's roughly one third across the country for adults, too. One third of all Americans are on a Medicaid plan.
17: And so Medicaid is the one where studies show you get worse results than if you didn't have any health care at all.
18: Right. There are reputable university-backed studies that have shown that for certain heart conditions and diabetes care management and certain conditions, you actually might be worse off on Medicaid than if you had no insurance at all because you end up in such a long line to get care and it becomes such a headache and you end up with a much smaller panel of doctors that it's actually worse than if you were able to scrape up enough cash to pay for these things on your own and be outside of that system.
17: God, that's horrifying, and that could be all of us soon. So moving from the realm of, you know, your expertise healthcare into a realm I know you know a lot about, the politics of it, I think it's going to be a pretty easy sell for Bernie or Elizabeth Warren or whoever is, you know, running the campaign for this or whoever's the nominee for president for the Democrats to say, hey, look, the bills are too high. The paperwork's getting you down. Let's just go Meta. You said we're going to go Medicare for all, probably, or Medicaid for all.
18: Well, they'll talk about they'll say Medicare. They'll say Medicare. The difference is and I actually have these numbers right at my fingertips. The difference is the cost for one enrollee, for one single person in Medicare, is just about $12,000 per year per person. The cost on Medicaid is only $8,000 per year per person. Because Medicaid is cheaper, because it has less doctors, because it's not as good, the country can't afford Medicare for all. I mean, we're talking $36, $40 trillion over a 10-year span. We can't afford it. So I think ultimately what they'll do is they'll pitch Medicare for all, but it'll end up looking a lot more like Medicaid for all, where we really have this horrific system that nobody wants to be in if they can avoid it. And then you'll get a bifurcated system where those that have money will go out and just pay. They'll pay cash prices. They'll negotiate deals directly with doctors, and they'll do it on their own.
17: Like they do in England with NHS.
18: Like they do in England, but there are some countries, and I believe Canada's one of them, where that's illegal. I don't think we'll go that far. Yeah, I don't think we'll go that far. But yeah, there are some of the socialized countries, Jack, where you can't pay cash for service. They don't let you buy a separate policy.
17: And so that's crazy. So my concern is that people wouldn't know what it's costing. It'll just get rolled into just kind of general taxes, which half the country doesn't pay. And so you won't have a concrete getting a bill understanding of what we're all paying for this.
18: No, and what'll happen is it'll be like the scandals, and you spoke about them, I think it was maybe yesterday, but the scandals with the Medicare fraud that we've seen in Minnesota and California, those will just get worse because, see, the real sin with Medicare and Medicaid is they've looped in the prescription benefit managers, the drug companies, and the insurance companies are all part of it in the supplement space. And so there's a whole bunch of people getting rich and farming the federal taxpayer then you've got brokers that farm that as well. So you have this whole parasite class that's farming on it because, again, because number one lobby in the United States, number one employer in the United States. They have the power. They have Congress's ear, and the taxpayer just gets steamrolled. But you're absolutely right. It'll be some of this Frankenstein hybrid Medicare, Medicaid, and you'll have all those dollars. Just we won't know what things really cost.
17: And then there's no going back.
18: Nope. And it'll just keep eroding our quality of life, right? We'll have less cars, smaller houses, you know.
17: Right.
18: Like we see in France or whatever.
17: God, that's depressing. Are you?
18: Sorry, I always do this to you, Jack. Damn
17: I know,
18: it,
17: but you know, the one of the hallmarks of conservatism. George Will taught me this. I heard him say this once, and I always remember. Recognizing what is one of the hallmarks of conservatism. Whether it's good news or bad news, just recognizing what are the facts, and these are the facts, and I don't think there's any disputing it. Are you getting any fishing done?
18: Very little. You know, I made a work transition a couple years ago, and I've been working too darn much. But a little bit here and there, and it's been all right, but not like it was back in the old days when I was a sponsored bass fisherman and putting in 50 to 100 days on the water a year.
17: Wow. 100 days a year fishing. That had to be awesome.
18: It was, but that's a little bit of a cheat because I'd get out on Folsom Lake and fish until 9 a.m. and then be in the office by 10. So I would count that as a day on the water.
17: Cool. If people want your expertise, how do they get a hold of you?
18: Gottwalls.substack.com.
17: Okay, and we will link that at our website. Can we do that, Hanson? Really appreciate your time today. That was excellent, Craig.
18: Of course, Jack. Thank you.
17: Yeah, the whole healthcare thing is so depressing. And he started talking about this. We've been talking to Craig for years, and it was before Obamacare. It was when the national debate was going on about Obamacare. He was predicting on where this was headed, and he's been right about all of it. And you know, lots of conservative pundits were saying the same thing. But Craig, because he's so detailed and in that industry, on how it was going to be such an easy sell at some point politically for socialized medicine, because it gets more expensive and more complicated and more annoying to where people just throw up their hands and say, might as well just have socialized medicine. At which point, again, we don't have the slightest idea what it's costing because you never pay any actual bills. It's just kind of factored into the overall cost of America, which, again, as he just pointed out, just kind of drags down the whole economy with smaller houses and smaller cars and just a more sluggish economy. And nobody will understand that. There'll be no. It's depressing. This is not what you want. Do you have it handy, Michael? We need it on a Friday. And then I'll stop being depressing, at least on this topic. I promise, because it's overwhelming to me.
5: Armstrong and Getty. The most depressing radio show ever.
17: I don't want to be that. I don't want to be that. We have something fun next. Promise. Stay tuned.
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33: 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Heat advisory in effect, plenty of sunshine, upper 90s this afternoon, southeast winds at 5 to 15, a few clouds, mid-70s tonight, sunny tomorrow, maybe a late day shower or thunderstorm, middle to upper 90s. Showers and thunderstorms Saturday night, partly sunny with showers or storms, mid-90s Sunday. I'm Precision Weather Meteorologist Russ Murley on WNZ.
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17: I want to talk about the street people around the radio station here in a second, but before I get to that, I just came across this story in the California Post. It's a horrifying story. I mean, it's a murder, couple of murders. This guy shot and killed his girlfriend and her lover. But this is an interesting wrinkle on this. So this dude in San Diego, him and his girlfriend, they're in their late 20s, 27 and 28. They agreed to have an open relationship. Okay. You know, let your freak flag fly, I guess. I've never quite understood that, but fine. They agreed to have an open relationship. She brings a homeless dude into their home as her lover.
35: Yeah.
17: So I'm thinking when he had agreed to an open relationship, he was picturing some, you know, you're going to find some college guy or something like that. And, you know, whatever. She brings a homeless dude into their house and then lets him live there. This homeless guy had been living in their house for a couple of weeks there in Ramona, San Diego area, and then the scumbag guy twists off and kills them both, which is obviously incredibly uncool. But man, when you go for the open relationship, you don't think the other one's gonna go homeless lover.
0: Yeah. Oh,
17: speaking of the homeless, we got a lot of them right around the radio station here, specifically over by the Wells Fargo Bank and the Cane's Chicken. Hanson, our executive producer, he's really become enthralled with the rats, the number of rats that they have around there, and he likes watching them scurry around and run up and down the poles and everything like that. But he told me he plays a game when he comes to work now when he's sitting at the stoplight, sleeping or dead. He sees somebody there on the street or the sidewalk and tries to determine whether they're sleeping or dead. And he had one today that he is really wondering, sleeping or dead, because the rats were within feet of the guy, and you wouldn't think the rats would get that close to a guy. And he tried to decide if he should call 911 or go over and nudge the guy or whatever, but he thought, you know, if he's dead, what good is it going to do? Somebody will figure this out, and if he's sleeping, of course, you know, the guy's got a full day of work ahead of him. You don't want to wake him up when he's trying to get a slumber before he, you know, gets to the office or whatever the guy does. Oh my God, you're passed out, methed up, passed out with rats around you. Nice lifestyle. And I mentioned that to Jensen, who we've had on the air many, many times over the years. She's out there in the newsroom. I mentioned that playing the game homeless or sleeping or dead with the homeless guy. She says she plays Let Me Pass By or Lunge is the game she plays when they're standing up in the street. Is this guy just going to let me drive by, or is he going to lunge in front of my car? What a great environment. Oh, my God. I know parts of the country where some of you are listening, you can't even imagine that this goes on. If you're in a town over 5,000 people in California, you got lots of street people around. This is just a common thing. Thank you, Gavin Newsom. And the blue voters and the lifestyle.
0: It's just
17: part of the deal. Let me pass or lunge, sleeping or dead. It's a fun game to start your day.
2: Armstrong and Getty.
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10: From ABC News, I'm Sherry Preston. In a social media post, President Trump says he will not sign the housing bill that was passed with a strong bipartisan majority. It will automatically become law, that means, unless he vetoes it. From Washington, here's ABC National Correspondent Stephen Portnoy.
11: The 21st Century Road to Housing Act would exempt certain projects from environmental reviews, expand financing for affordable housing, and restrict large institutional investors from owning more than 350 single-family homes. It passed in both houses with scant opposition. But President Trump says he won't sign it, quote, in protest of the Senate's refusal to pass the voter ID and citizenship requirements of the Save America Act. If he doesn't veto the bill by midnight, it will become law without his signature. That sort of thing hasn't happened in nearly a decade.
10: The president removing 3 remaining members of a bipartisan federal commission that tests and certifies voting machines. An aide says the president has the right to remove officials who, quote, may not be totally aligned with the important task of securing America's elections and ensuring every legal vote is counted. Major flash flooding and severe weather prompting evacuations and rescues in the Midwest and the East Coast.
0: Millions in the path of severe storms and thousands of flights delayed or canceled as wicked weather wallops the East Coast. Torrential rain and flash flooding swallowing parts of central New Jersey. Up to 3 inches of rain falling an hour, inundating roads, making many of them impassable. Drivers caught off guard, stranded in the high waters. Several people had to be rescued.
10: ABC's Morgan Norwood. Days of funeral services for the former supreme leader of Iran are now over. No U.S. strikes, however.
1: Iran is still bracing for additional strikes from the U.S. after Iran launched missiles and drones at U.S. military facilities in Bahrain, Kuwait, and Jordan. All of those missiles were intercepted.
10: ABC's Martha Raddatz. The Dow is up 45 points. 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
10: A lot of questions about Mississippi teenager Nolan Wells, who went out with friends on the 4th of July to a popular barrier island off the coast of Mississippi. The friends came back by boat. Wells did not. Family members are calling for a full investigation. Attorney Benjamin Crump telling GMA one big question is Wells' phone, which his friends brought back.
6: I don't know any teenagers, Michael Strahan, who says, if you believe their story, I'm going to stay behind and I'm going to leave my phone. I mean, no young person leaves their cell phone.
10: New information on the death of an undocumented man in Houston, Texas, and calls for an independent investigation. ABC's Jay O'Brien with that.
9: The Department of Homeland Security admitting the man shot and killed by ICE in Houston Tuesday was not the intended target of their investigation. In a statement, a DHS official now saying 52-year-old Lorenzo Salgado Araujo, a husband and father of three, was stopped by ICE because he resembled the target of an investigation, causing officers to stop his van. Salgado Araujo was then shot in the abdomen by an ICE officer. The agency claiming the officer acted in self-defense, alleging Salgado Araujo wasn't following command.
10: The European Union says Meta is breaching its social media laws by designing Facebook and Instagram to be addictive. They are demanding the company disable features that can keep people on the apps for hours, including infinite scrolling capabilities. Sherry Preston, ABC News.
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15: There's a lot of talk all the time about visibility. Well, this is visible. Nobody's hiding anything here.
18: That's really laughable that you don't have anything to hide. Wow.
19: The exchange came as Palm Coast City Council approved two utility-related contracts totaling more than $8 million. One is a $3.6 million agreement with Wharton Smith for ground improvements tied to the expansion of wastewater treatment facility 1. The plant expansion is part of a larger utility improvement plan expected to cost hundreds of millions of dollars. Councilman Charles Gambaro says the upgrades are needed.
20: This has been the major objective for this council that we have fought through. This resolution is giving us the capacity that we need.
19: The wastewater project is also tied to a state environmental consent order. Additional phases will come back individually as the project moves forward. Both utility items were unanimously approved. From the WNZF newsroom, I'm Erica Fox.

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4: We've been talking to Tom McClintock for 25 years, something like that, on the Armstrong and Getty Show, going way back to when we were all much younger, and he was just a California assemblyman, and then eventually making it into the Congress of the United States of America, currently representing the 5th District of California. He's the chair of the Immigration Subcommittee. Tom McClintock, welcome back to the Armstrong and Getty Show.
5: Well, thanks for having me back, and you realize it's been closer to 30 years now, Jack.
4: Really?
5: Yeah.
4: Man,
5: I hate doing that math, but there it is.
4: I know. The way time moves when you get older is shocking.
5: Barry Goldwater Jr. once told me that life was like a roll of toilet paper. The closer you got to the end, the faster it goes.
4: That's certainly true. I'm going to give you a little warning that you can work on in your subconscious before we do these other topics. Because it was driving me crazy over the 4th of July, 250th anniversary. Some of the stuff flying around on social media and on cable news of people that hate this country and think it's, you know, a force for evil. Because you're so good at your up with the United States and why we're a good country stuff. I'm going to hit you with that before we let you go today. But
5: okay.
4: Starting here, DOGE, I guess, officially wrapped up Elon Musk and others' efforts to try to rein in government spending and waste and all that sort of stuff. How successful were they? Why was it so hard for them to do anything about government waste? We've had stories exploding just in the last couple of weeks in the California Post and other places about the amount of waste of federal dollars in California. Where are we on that story?
5: Well, again, that's largely because of the work that DOGE did, turning over rocks and shining the light on the bureaucracy and watching the bureaucrats scurry for cover. It was always slated to expire on July 4th of 2026. It was never to be a permanent agency. You know, Musk thought that they could eliminate $1 trillion in waste. And it's possible when you look at the Medicaid, hospice, daycare, student aid, DEI, and other frauds that are now being fully investigated by the Department of Justice, I think he's in the ballpark. They documented a savings of about $215 billion. That's nothing to sneeze at.
4: No, it is not.
5: $1,700 per household. But the work they did is now being carried on by the Department of Justice and all the other agencies. And just to give you one example, Mehmet Oz told us recently that when Biden entered office, there were just 80 fraud investigators in the entire Medicaid program. That's nearly a $1 trillion program.
4: Wow, that is incredible.
5: It gets worse. Biden's HHS secretary, one Javier Becerra, who's now waiting to be anointed governor of California, when he came in, he cut that number to just 8. Oz is now amping
4: so
5: that up to
4: let's just we gotta spend a little time on this. There were 8 people overseeing the spending of how much money to make sure there was no fraud?
5: Not overseeing, investigating fraud. 8 fraud investigators.
4: That's amazing.
5: 80, but now that's being amped up to about 1,200. And they're currently estimating that for every dollar that they're spending on fraud detection, they're producing about $22 in savings. And by the way, guess who's heading up that effort at CMS? DOGE's former acting director, Amy Gleason. So DOGE is living on through these agencies.
4: It's amazing, and conservatives know this and also know that the only way to keep government from wasting money is to not give it to them in the first place. It's really your only hope. But it's amazing how freely governments at all levels are willing to waste taxpayers' money.
5: Yeah, well, that's bureaucratic behavior. It's in the system itself. And as you said, the founders had it right. The best way to deal with it is to provide for limited government and to trust of the people with the judgment over how to run their own lives rather than having the government try to run their lives for them. I mean, you know, I've been in this business a long time. And, you know, these leftists who think they're so good at running their own lives that they're also entitled to run everybody else's, you get to know them, you realize they're not very good at running their own lives either.
4: is often the case, yeah. And, you know, when the story exploded in Minnesota with the waste, a lot of people knew, and it turned out to be true. California was saying, you know, hold my EBT card. It turned out California is going to be, once we uncover all this, and federal taxpayers should be angry all across the country about this spending.
5: Oh, sure, because it's their money, and it's disappearing into this gigantic kleptocracy. And for no, there's no excuse for it. You know, California's state auditor looked at all of these fraudulent hospice programs. They actually produced a map of this huge concentration of hospice agencies in Los Angeles. Took that to Governor Newsom. And nothing happened. Same story with the whistleblowers in Minnesota. I took it to Tim Walz. He did absolutely nothing. Now, I will say, in defense of the hospice providers in Los Angeles, not a single hospice patient died. So they're that good.
4: Fantastic. Switching topics, because I know you have limited time. 21st Century Road to Housing Act. Affordability is the word that's on everybody's lips. It seems to be in both parties. What is the 21st Century Road to Housing Act, and how could that help people?
5: Well, I don't think it's going to help people. In fact, the Wall Street Journal has done several editorials against it, pointing out that all of the additional bureaucracy that they're creating, all the additional regulations, is actually going to drive up the cost of housing. The most popular feature of it is that it prohibits corporations from buying homes and then renting them out. Well, that's about 1% of the market, and it will slightly reduce the price of housing, but at the same time, it will slightly increase the price of rentals because you're reducing the supply of rentals. Increasing supply of housing, decreasing supply of rentals. That doesn't accomplish anything. Look, if you want to know everything there is about what's wrong with housing prices and how Reagan was right. Government's not the solution to these problems. Government is the problem. But one statistic tells you a lot. There were more housing permits granted in Dallas and Houston last year and were granted in the entire state of California combined. The median price of a home in Texas is $360,000. In California, it's $910,000. We've done it to ourselves by imposing expensive mandates on construction, limiting the permits to be issued, charging exorbitant fees when they do issue permits, restricting the land that's available for housing, flooding the market with subsidies. And by the way, the demand pressure of adding 10 million illegal aliens to the market during the Biden years didn't help either.
4: Since you brought up illegal aliens and illegal immigration, where are we on sanctuary cities? Because I know you're on the immigration subcommittee, you're the chair, actually. Where's the whole sanctuary city story?
5: Well, we've got a bill that will preempt sanctuary jurisdictions and allow the local sheriffs who desperately want to cooperate with ICE, but are forbidden by state law. We preempt those state laws, allow them to enter into direct agreements with ICE for enforcement. And it also allows the Angel families to sue ICE jurisdictions who've recklessly released criminal aliens rather than turning them over to ICE for deportation. I mean, people have to understand, these sanctuary laws do not, this is not general immigration enforcement. They're specifically aimed at protecting criminal illegal aliens from being deported. So instead of turning over prisoners in their custody to ICE for deportation, these sanctuary jurisdictions instead release them back into our communities. And, you know, you've heard of the countless tragedies that resulted. Last year, sanctuary jurisdictions in the United States refused to honor 17,864 ICE detainer requests.
4: Wow.
5: And a quarter of the releases, by the way, were in California. Now, these were criminals in custody whom federal law requires be deported. Instead, the sanctuaries release them back into our community.
4: God, that's unconscionable. I don't know how you sleep at night. That's the weird thing about ideology that I don't quite get, that you can, like, trump your common sense where you think, you know what, I believe in diversity, so I'm going to let criminals back onto the street. I don't get it.
5: Well, we just had appear before our committee the mother of Sheridan Gorman. She's the 18-year-old college student in Chicago. She went out for a night to look at the Northern Lights with her friends. She was shot in the back of the head by an illegal alien who had been arrested in Chicago, should have been turned over to ICE, instead was released back into the community. That's the reason she's dead. Her mother came to testify. It was heartbreaking testimony. But the ranking Democrat on our committee told her to her face, and by the way, there are probably a dozen other Angel families in the audience, told her to her face that we had better things to do than another hearing on the sanctuary policies that killed her daughter. Can you believe that?
4: Like I said, I don't know how some of these people sleep at night. I don't know how they justify this to themselves.
5: Well, we had another hearing. The mother of Stephanie Minter was there. She was a young lady stabbed to death by an illegal alien that Fairfax County had in custody for other crimes. Had an ICE detainer, a request to turn over to ICE, instead released this murderer back into the community where he murdered Stephanie Minter. The woke sheriff who had released her said that, well, they just didn't have money in their budget to cooperate with ICE. And I said, all you had to do was make a phone call, tell ICE you had this guy in your custody so they could come pick him up. They've got an $82 million budget, but she couldn't spare a dime to call ICE to pick up this dangerous criminal. She released him back onto the streets, and Stephanie Minter's dead as a result. I mean, you just these stories keep piling up, and they're going to pile up until we deal with these sanctuary jurisdictions.
4: Yeah, making the transition to a final topic here, I'm starting to believe that there is something like to this idea of a woke mind virus that fits in with Marxism or something, where it's like a mental disease. Speaking of which, I was following the national debate over the last weekend, 250th anniversary of Independence Day, all the great stuff that I was coming across with our history and our founding and why America is an exceptional country. Then you had the pushback from, some people in the crowd, whether it's Mayor Mamdani in New York or others floating around on Twitter or whatever, on how the world would be better without the United States and we're a force for evil and this and that. And you're one of my favorite amateur historians when it comes to the founding and what's good about America. Hit us with a little spiel of why America is an exceptional country and good for the world.
5: Well, what we're facing is a fundamental question between two antithetical principles that simply can't coexist: freedom and socialism. We had that problem before, more than 100 years ago, when the question was freedom or slavery. And if you think about it, slavery and socialism spring from exactly the same rotten principle that Lincoln described as the same spirit that says, you work and toil and make bread, and I will eat it. So you hear from people like Tim Walz, well, one man's socialism is another man's neighborliness. And you hear, well, capitalism, that's just dog eat dog, selfishness, looking out for yourself. Socialism is sharing and caring. They have that completely backwards. The only possible way to succeed in a free capitalist society is that you have to figure out what somebody else needs and how to get it for them better than they can get it for themselves. It might be mowing their lawn. It might be doing brain surgery on their child. But you have to help somebody else. Socialism is taking what one person has earned by helping another and giving it to somebody who hasn't. It's true, if I take a dollar from Peter and give it to Paul, Paul's got an extra dollar to spend. Paul's better off. We've now hurt Peter to the same degree. That's what Milton Friedman warned. You can't say government's going to help one person without in the same breath saying it's going to hurt somebody else. But what you've really done is you've robbed both Peter and Paul of a dollar's worth of incentive to help each other. Paul no longer needs to help Peter. He already has his dollar. Peter no longer has to help Paul because he doesn't profit from it anymore. And the glue that holds a civilization together breaks apart. And the other thing is, you need tons of force in a socialist system because you have to compel people to act against their own interest and judgment. Capitalism requires no force because people make their own decisions. So that's the great question that we're facing. And that's the question that's going to be resolved, I think, over the next several elections.
4: I've heard that story before, and I love it from you, the Peter Pay and Paul thing. I wish you could get into every school and, you know, have everybody hear that at least once before they graduate high school. He's from the 5th District of California. He's their Congressman, Tom McClintock. Thanks for your time today, Tom.
5: My pleasure, Jack. Thanks for having me.
4: Boy, and that stuff about the force required to make socialism work. That's where you end up with the millions dead. But anyway, we'll be talking about that plenty over the next, you know, days, weeks, years, and centuries probably. 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
11: 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Heat advisory in effect. Plenty of sunshine. Hot upper 90s this afternoon. A few clouds, mid-70s tonight. Sunny tomorrow with late day showers or thunderstorms, middle to upper 90s. Partly sunny with showers and thunderstorms likely Sunday, 93 to 97. I'm Precision Weather Meteorologist Russ Murley on WNZF.
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4: In my mind, Tim Sandifer is America's foremost proponent. Somebody in favor of. Let me say that because I can't get out more than two syllable words. His book, Proclaiming Liberty, about the Declaration of Independence, and Tim Sandifer.

0: from Iran on Trump's life, some sort of specific plot to kill Trump from the Iranians, and they're up in the protection on J.D. Vance. I have no idea what the Iranians are up to. It makes no sense to me. They had such a good deal going. The money spigot got turned back on. They were dragging their feet on the nuclear talks, and nobody was complaining about it. Why did they fire on those ships? I'll tell you why I think. I think because Trump was right when he said they're crazy effers. They're crazy effers. Like, why would you want... Do you think you're going to get what you want by assassinating Trump? That would be insane. But they're insane people, and it's tough to deal with crazy people. Wow. Oh, Katie Cady, the news lady with her new baby, tried to join a mom's group on Facebook. What happened will shock you. We'll get to that in the next half hour also. Stick around. If you miss a segment, get the podcast, Armstrong and Getty On Demand.
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5: ABC News, I'm Sherry Preston. President Trump says this morning he will not sign the bipartisan housing affordability bill in protest over his voter ID law not being taken up by Congress. The bill was a rare piece of legislation that both Republicans and Democrats strongly supported. By not signing it, the bill becomes law unless the president vetoes it. Cases of that parasite making life difficult for people have been found in 18 states now.
6: There's no medication to prevent the illness caused by cyclosporiasis, and treatment once you're infected is aimed at managing the severe stomach bug symptoms. The outbreak has at least one fast food chain, Taco Bell, pulling tomatoes, lettuce, cilantro, and raw onions from its menu in hard-hit Michigan.
5: Flash flooding in the Midwest has led to life-threatening conditions, especially in the state of Missouri, where there have been water rescues in the central part of the state. Extreme heat warnings for much of the country this weekend. In Spain, the heat wave triggering wildfires that have so far claimed a dozen lives. This is ABC News.
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8: For the first time since 2019, Flagler Schools has earned an A district grade from the Florida Department of Education. Superintendent LaShaka Moore says the improvement reflects a community effort.
9: This grade means a lot to the faculty and staff, but it also is extremely important to the community as it reflects the hard work that we are doing here as a collective community.
8: What is it about Flagler teachers that's making a difference?
9: Their willingness to collaborate and their agreement that it's not just enough for a student to be in a class of a great teacher at one school, but we want to have great teachers across all of our schools, and so they are willing to come together and collaborate.
8: From the WNZF Newsroom, I'm Peter Killeen.
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14: So I mentioned earlier that I feel like it's an advantage. I've reached the age now that if I have a problem, people help me willingly because they think, look, that poor old man is confused or lost or something, and they help me. One of the downsides of getting older, I now have to deal with my eyebrows on a near daily basis. I had never thought about my eyebrows in my entire life. They needed no care or attention my entire life. And now it's a near daily struggle to keep them under control. Aging. Who knew? So I think if you're going to read one book ever about the Declaration of Independence, it ought to be Proclaiming Liberty by our friend Tim Sandifer, John Adams, Thomas Jefferson, and the Declaration of Independence. And Tim joins the show. I'm about to say something. Tim, welcome. Thanks for coming on again.
15: Thank you.
14: I saw your tweet about what you said. Of all the cool things you've got to do in your life, you did maybe the coolest thing ever the other day. What was it?
15: I got to speak about my book at an event at the National Archives in Washington, D.C., which, of course, is the same building where the Declaration of Independence itself is on display. We had there's an event there for school teachers that the Cato Institute organizes where it helps teach them some of the things that they might go on to teach their students. And so we did a presentation about the book and then went upstairs and had dinner right there in front of the Declaration of Independence itself. It was really great.
14: That is cool. I rewatched, so I got on a big founding kick like lots of people did, especially people who love the country, did over the last weeks and months. And it continues. But I watched the first several episodes of the John Adams series where they get into the debating the Declaration and then the voting for it. Man, I've seen that two or three times, and it's powerful each time. I really feel like it gets high school teachers often do such a bad job of telling this story and taking all the fun out of it. These guys who had rich, most of them were rich and comfortable, and they signed on to something where they were going to be hung if they lost. They were going to be hung.
15: No question. And they're facing down the most powerful empire on the planet at the time, the largest imperial government since the days of ancient Rome. And here they go and they say, we are no longer part of you, and we're willing to fight to the death for our freedom. It's a dramatic story, and it ought to be told dramatically. And you're right, that HBO series is easily the best movie ever made about the American Revolution.
14: Yeah, so I guess we already got to the 1619 project. I didn't mean to get there that fast. But the idea that these founders, you know, it was all about coming up with a way to keep the black man down and perpetually enslaved was why I risked the fact that I'm a rich farmer with a great life and I'm going to get hung if I don't pull one of the maybe the greatest upset in history by defeating the Brits. I'm going to be hung. But it's worth it to make sure black people are slaves.
15: No, it's absurd. This idea that the revolution was fought to somehow preserve slavery is insane. The founding fathers are amazingly candid about the fact that they knew that slavery was inconsistent with their principles and that they would have to do something about it. And I don't know that there's any precedent for that in world history, where you have this revolutionary cadre that says we're going to break with the mother country on the principles of liberty and equality. And we know that we are currently violating those principles in a practice that is the foundation stone of our very economy. And it goes further. Jefferson says, just a few years later, he wrote, "I tremble for my country when I reflect that God is just and his justice cannot sleep forever. There is no attribute of a just God who could side with whites in a fight, in a race war." And so here he's saying we deserve to be slaughtered in a race war because of the crime of slavery. Who else has been so candid about the basis of their entire economy? Now, what they knew that they couldn't abolish slavery overnight. That would take a great deal of work in order to avoid, you know, indiscriminate mass slaughter. And so, of course, they didn't abolish slavery immediately, but they did something that was incredibly important by proclaiming equality and liberty at the centerpiece of the new nation, and thus, as Abraham Lincoln later said, putting slavery on the course of ultimate extinction.
14: So I got sucked into the whole America is an exceptional nation or not thing there for about 48 hours, and it was really making me angry with the mayor of New York City pushing back on the idea that we're exceptional and a number of other jackasses who are offended by the idea that this is an exceptional notion, our country. Can you give a little pro-exceptional speech
15: for me? Of course America is exceptional. America is exceptional insofar as it pledges itself to realizing the principles of the Declaration of Independence. And of course, those principles, of course, those are just words on paper. It's up to you and me to put them into actual practice and make them part of our nation's life. And of course, we have done terrible things that in the past that have violated those principles, obviously, as has every other nation in the world. What sets us apart is our recognition that those things are unjust and ought to be cured, and the amazing, amazing progress we have made to abolishing those things and curing ourselves of those things. You know, there's a line Martin Luther King once said, "We ain't what we ought to be. We ain't what we want to be. We ain't what we gonna be. But thank God we ain't what we was."
14: That's pretty good. You're a lawyer and a founding expert, and all the things that people have been listening to you over the years know you are. You're not a psychologist, but I'm starting to think that there's some sort of mental illness that hasn't been named yet that needs to be in the DSM around this need to exaggerate the flaws and downplay the good stuff about America. It's weird. I've been using the analogy of on your 50th wedding anniversary, when everybody gets together and you're having cake with the friends, you just keep talking about the four bad things your husband of 50 years did over the years, rather than look at the totality of the marriage that you've stayed in because it's good. Well, there's got to be some sort of mental illness there.
15: Yeah, I think it's a form of resentment. It's a form of soul destroying resentment. It goes much deeper than envy. And it's a hatred of the good for being good. It's a hatred of good things just for the fact that they even try to aspire to look upward. I'm often reminded there's a play called Chanticleer. It's 100 years old. And it's a cute little play about a rooster who thinks that his crowing causes the sun to rise, which is amusing. But it's also, in a deeper level, it's about idealism. Because what happens in the play is the other barnyard animals conspire to deprive him of his belief by dropping a flower pot over him so that when the sun rises, he's unable to crow, and that'll prove that his ideals are nonsense. And in the end, when he's confronted by this, he has this wonderful line where he says, "I knew that my crowing caused the sun to rise because the forces of darkness rejoiced at my silence." And that's what people like that are. They ridicule and condemn the forces of light because they can't really come to believe. There's something in them that resents that goodness and thinks it's a virtue. They think they're being virtuous by hating the accomplishments of the past.
14: That's what's so annoying about it.
15: And I think it has to do with a need for discontent that I think is generated by resentment.
14: Yeah, like I said, I think there's some sort of mental illness there that's going to be in the DSM at some point because
15: very liberating. It's also liberating if you think that all of the injustices in the world are social constructs. If everything is social constructs, there's no real truth to things like equality and liberty. Everything's just a social construct. That feels really liberating because that means you can remake the world tomorrow. And, you know, everything can be, men can be women and the poor can be rich and everything can, if we just believe strong enough, that feels really liberating. But what you're doing is you're liberating yourself from the world, from the reality. And then you have only the freedom of the man who has suffered a shipwreck and finds himself alone in a lifeboat at sea. That's the kind of freedom you've accomplished that way.
14: Back to the Declaration of Independence, on which you are an expert in your book Proclaiming Liberty Could Not Be Better. Thinking about the John Adams series and the scene where John Adams is reading what Jefferson wrote for the first time. And he is like, wow, so you're not just writing a piece here on why we need to get away from England and declare independence. You're claiming a whole new thing here that we have rights given to us by, you know, God or nature or however you want to put it, that exist. This is a new thing, Tom. So that was a pretty revolutionary idea, right?
15: Yes. And that's my favorite scene in the whole movie. It's just marvelous. And it's so beautifully acted and everything. And I love how Jefferson responds by just saying, well, it's what I believe.
14: Yeah. Right.
15: It really is a radical document. And that's why we care so much, because, you know, every society has had revolutions and over and over again. And most of them are forgotten in obscure books of history about some revolution on some Greek island 1,000 years ago or the revolution they had last week in South America and the weeks before that and the week before that and the week before that. And they get nowhere and they accomplish nothing. What makes the American Revolution so fascinating 250 years later is because these principles of life, liberty, and the pursuit of happiness really are true and really are self-evident and really do matter. And, of course, because it's up to us to make them a reality.
14: There are some anomalies of history that I know you're an atheist, so you can't credit it to God. It's just amazing that these things happen. Like, I was reading on a sideline about art. I was reading this last night. At the same time in Florence, in 1504, town of 50,000 people, you had Leonardo working on the Mona Lisa. You had Michelangelo working on the David. You had Machiavelli writing things. You had Raphael painting in a town of 50,000 people. I mean, how does that possibly happen? Same sort of situation with the founding in these quite small towns. How did you end up with the talent of Jefferson, Adams, George Washington, Madison, and a whole bunch of other lesser names that should be better known? At the same time, it's just stunning.
15: It is, and part of it is the Enlightenment era. You know, that's the term that historians use for this period in the mid-17th to late 18th century time, when reason and science and rational philosophy became prioritized to such a point that philosophers and statesmen were willing to overthrow even a practice like slavery in order to accomplish justice and to defend their positions so rationally. It's really, really remarkable. I'd like to think that Phoenix 2026 is the same way.
14: There you go. I was surprised to hear, I don't remember what podcast I was listening to, a book or something like that. Just when we had you on last time, you were giving me a reality check about, you know, we've had a lot of periods in our country going back to the very founding where there was a tremendous amount of polarization and people thought that the other side was out to destroy the country. So this isn't new. Yeah. But, man, some of the dealing like in George Washington's first term where people were hiding this information or lying about this or that. I mean, it happened very quickly. So that's just part of the deal, I guess.
15: You know, there's this tendency of every movement to go from a point where everybody volunteers because they believe in the cause and they're willing to go the extra mile for it and everything because it's an emergency and it's kind of temporary and so everybody's all yoking together. And then it transitions into a more stable position where people have to make a living for themselves and provide for their families and have a regular job and things, and they become a little less interested in the cause and a little more self-interested. And that transition is often the point where revolutions fail and people end up having their heads chopped off. And America was very, very fortunate that it was at that position that we created the Constitution and implemented the rule of law, which is really the most important principle at the Declaration of, I mean, at the revolutionary stage, is the idea that the Americans don't owe their allegiance to any individual. We owe our allegiance to the law. And our liberty is liberty under the law as a disembodied abstraction. That's what's really unique and why we were spared a lot of what things like the French Revolution devolved into.
14: I know Jefferson's your famous founding father, and that would be for his ideas. But again, reading and listening to podcasts, it's hard to imagine that this would have worked without George Washington just because everybody respected him so much. If you didn't have one singular person that everybody was willing to listen to, we'd have been doomed.
15: Yeah, and who was willing to step back from power.
14: Which is just amazing.
15: It is incredible. And by the way, have you seen the new Young Washington movie?
14: No.
15: Oh, yeah, it just came out. It's about his early career when he's a soldier during the French and Indian War. And it's really, I thought it was pretty good. It's got its rough moments. Oh, it's a cool show because what they show is they show one of the biggest mistakes of his life. And I was impressed by how dramatically they demonstrate how badly he screwed up. And then it shows how he learned from that and became a better leader as a result. And it's that kind of personality, you know, in some sense, the self-made man made America. And that's why we are a different society than these other places.
14: Good stuff. As always, Tim the Lawyer Sandifer, Vice President for Legal Affairs, the Goldwater Institute, and his book is Proclaiming Liberty, and it is worth owning and reading. Thanks for your time again, Tim.
15: Thank you so much.
14: You bet. That John Adams series. If you don't want to watch the whole thing and you're just interested in the Declaration stuff, episode 2. Just watch episode 2 on HBO Max. It's fantastic. Okay, we got more to come. Stay here.
16: Armstrong and Getty.
14: Every spam call, every scam text, every sketchy email with your name, each one starts the same way. Somebody found you.
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29: 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Cunningham. 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Heat advisory in effect. Plenty of sunshine. Upper 90s this afternoon. Southeast winds at 5 to 15. A few clouds. Mid-70s tonight. Sunny tomorrow. Maybe a late day shower or thunderstorm. Middle to upper 90s. Showers and thunderstorms Saturday night. Partly sunny with showers or storms. Mid-90s Sunday. I'm Precision Weather Meteorologist Russ Murley on WNZA.
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1: We could send a humanoid into that same situation and accomplish the same things. Hostage negotiation, breach the door, go inside of the house, do all the talking and recording. I can program it to do whatever I want to do, hit buttons. As you saw, it started fighting, it started dancing, it talks. Any motion that I wanted to do, I can program it to do.
2: Sheriff unveils humanoid robot for hostage negotiation purposes. I can program it to do anything I want to do. Start dancing. Is that going to help in the hostage negotiation at some point? Do the running man. See if that makes him give up the hostages. Yeah, I can definitely believe that that's a feature, though. I don't know about the robot actually doing the negotiating, but certainly going in there and maybe you talk to it through a microphone or something. Anyway. So we were just talking about the founding of this great country, and I was talking about the John Adams series on HBO Max based on the book by David McCullough. And one of the things McCullough did a good job of is making Abigail Adams, John Adams' wife, front and center in the whole story. She is definitely, she should be considered one of the founding fathers, if you're okay with that term. She played such a role in John Adams' decision making and support so that he could do what he did. And it's really, really interesting. A political marriage not as good as John Adams and Abigail Adams, Christy Noem and her husband Brian. And this sad news, Christy Noem, the ex-director of DHS, is divorcing her husband Brian after the cross-dressing bombshell. Some people are seeing this as a tit-for-tat move. That was Michael's joke, which I thought was very, very funny. You know what's funny about the term tit-for-tat? Because obviously the joke is, you know, her husband had those giant bazoombas. He's some sort of weird cross-dresser online thingy. You can say tit-for-tat as long as you got the for-tat at the end of it. You can't say the first part of it without the for-tat, or I get in all kinds of trouble. Like I could get sued or lose my job. I can say tit-for-tat, but as long as I say for-tat. Even though he had enormous tit-for-tats right there on display, with one of them pointing that way and one of them pointing that way. We're going to talk to Katie Green, our news person, who is a new mom coming up in hour four. She tried to get on Facebook on a mom's group, and what the mom's group thing said is hilarious around the whole woke issue. Just ridiculous. Also got clips of the week. If you miss anything from hour four, get the podcast Armstrong and Getty on demand. Subscribe and you'll get lots of it. Armstrong and Getty on demand.
0: Armstrong and Getty.
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9: From ABC News, I'm Chuck Sievertson. Bad storms, major rain and flooding are leading to evacuations and rescues in the Midwest and East Coast. ABC News Chief Meteorologist Ginger Z.
10: Many of these go through the weekend, and so all the way up to Pittsburgh, much of West Virginia, into southern Ohio and eastern Kentucky, well, the entire state of Kentucky, under flood watch. We're not only going to have the flash flooding potential, but also some damaging winds.
9: Forecasters say 12 inches of rain fell in Iron County, Missouri, in only 7 hours. European wildfire emergencies continue. One roared through southern Spain overnight, killing at least 12 people, 8 people injured, 23 others missing. The Iran situation still not resolved. There's still what U.S. officials are calling technical talks. ABC News Chief Global Affairs Correspondent Martha Raddatz.
7: There were no new U.S. attacks overnight despite two nights of bombing. And the fact that the president has declared the ceasefire over, this comes on the final day of a six-day funeral service for the Ayatollah killed in the opening rounds of this war well over 4 months ago. Massive crowds mourned the slain leader.
9: Mexican officials say their government will file criminal complaints over the deaths of its citizens in ICE custody or as part of any immigration enforcement operations. New details on this week's fatal shooting of a Mexican national killed by federal agents in Houston claiming self-defense. ABC's Jay O'Brien in Washington.
11: The shooting sending shockwaves through Houston.
12: People have the final word!
11: Salgado Araujo, an undocumented immigrant living in the U.S. for 35 years, was close to obtaining legal immigration status, his son said.
13: Undocumented migrants are humans.
11: They're demanding an independent investigation.
9: Department of Homeland Security admits he was not the intended target. CDC trying to trace the source of the stomach bug now reported in 18 states. You're listening to ABC News.
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9: For the first time, surgeons at UC San Diego have operated through humanoid robots, removing gallbladders and two procedures on pigs, a key step before any human trials. With more about the robot called Sergi, ABC's Sophie Flay.
15: Sergi is not like the robotic systems already in operating rooms, machines that require a lot of space. Sergi fits anywhere a person can, and that's the point. Researchers say robots like Sergi could one day help ease staffing shortages in hospitals, starting as an assistant, handing tools and cleaning up.
9: Google is rolling out a new How This Ad Was Made panel, making it easier to spot AI ads. It will show whether an ad was created or altered with artificial intelligence. We are remembering aviation pioneer Wally Funk, the youngest of the Mercury 13, a group of women who aced grueling training decades ago but never made it into space. Funk's dream later becoming a reality. ABC's Hannah Batta.
16: I never had any bad feelings. I knew I was going.
15: In 2021,
17: we're going to fly you up into space.
15: Amazon founder Jeff Bezos surprising the then 82-year-old with a seat on the maiden crewed flight of his Blue Origin rocket. At 82, she became the oldest woman ever to reach space.
18: I love it. It was great.
15: Funk's advice for every dreamer coming up behind her.
16: The only thing a woman needs to compete in a man's world is ability.
9: Chuck Sievertson, ABC News.
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24: What started out as a friendship between two 13-year-old boys ended with one threatening to kill the other. Allegedly, the falling out spilled onto Instagram, where one teen allegedly sent the other a photo of himself holding a handgun, along with a message that translated to, "Tonight at 8 o'clock, we'll be there. We already have your location." His mom immediately called 911. Flagler County Sheriff Rick Staley.
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0: Rising from the heart of the swamp, a beacon of truth is casting its light. From sea to shining sea, The Vince Show. Here's Vince Colonnaise.
1: All right, 844-484-3872, 844 for the USA. That's the way to join us today. From coast to coast, from sea to shining sea. Get in here on a Friday. So great to be with you, as always, America. Keeping a close eye on the Tyler Robinson assassin proceedings, the guy accused of murdering Charlie Kirk last year, September 10th, in cold blood, as Charlie was merely talking to college students at Utah Valley University. And for those of you who were with me for all 3 hours yesterday, you heard us listening live to some of the proceedings. Again, these are pre-trial proceedings, just to establish probable cause, a probable cause hearing. But I'll give you a kind of a quick rundown of the biggest takeaways from yesterday. We had Lance Twiggs is the boyfriend, lover, furry, they call him. He's a furry, whatever that means. He is finally on camera, heard on audio, talking about every way that Tyler Robinson both plotted and carried out the assassination of Charlie Kirk. It's just all of the evidence is right there, right on screen, as he lays it out. And he talks in this video to authorities about, for instance, that Tyler Robinson had requested a Dremel tool from Lance Twiggs in order to engrave the bullets, which, of course, we've known about since we knew anything about the crime scene. Here he is describing that.
2: He asks you here, remember how I was engraving bullets? Was he engraving bullets before this?
3: Yeah, I don't remember exactly when, but he had said he was planning to go hunting with his family. And he asked me for if we had a Dremel, because he said he wanted to engrave messages on bullets.
1: Have you ever heard such a thing? Somebody going hunting and then engraving messages on bullets before shooting deer? Have you ever heard of such a thing?
4: No.
1: No, me neither.
3: And I just told him where Dremel was and told him to make sure he doesn't, set off a bullet on accident in the house. But I didn't really think about it until then.
2: How long before September 10th was this that he asked about the Dremel?
3: I don't remember, because he'd been talking about the hunting/camping trip for a couple months, but I don't remember when he was specifically asking to engrave the bullets. So
2: are we talking like a year before?
3: Oh, no, not that long. It would have been, I'd say at most a month before this was when he was asking.
1: Most a month. So within the just few weeks prior to Charlie Kirk coming in and giving this speech at Utah Valley University, he's engraving bullets. Remember, they found these bullets on the casings of them, all sorts of engravings, including accusing Charlie Kirk of being a fascist and saying catch on the bullets themselves. Clearly animus towards Charlie. It's scrawled out on the sides of these bullets. Additionally, he talked about the note that Tyler Robinson had left behind for him. Apparently, Tyler Robinson had set it on his phone to send an auto text at an appointed time to Lance Twiggs to tell him, hey, go check out the note that I left under my keyboard. And that's where the note also admits the assassination of Charlie Kirk.
2: You talked about the note that he left. I want to bring this up, and I should say that these text messages that we've been looking at here are Bates number 54. Okay, the notes have been titled 16.3, or the note, and this is Bates number 58. Do you recognize that on the screen there?
3: Yeah.
2: What do you recognize it as?
3: That was the note under his keyboard that he was referring to in the first text of that chain.
2: Okay. So where did you find this?
3: On his desk underneath his computer keyboard.
2: And I assume you read it?
3: Yeah.
2: And then what did you do with it after you read it?
3: I believe I just put it back down on the desk after I took a picture of it.
1: The image itself of the note, of the handwritten note, did appear in the courtroom yesterday on the monitor, visible to the nationwide audience that was consuming it. Now, as we understand it, this was not the intention of the judge. I think he wanted this piece of evidence not to appear. It did appear for a moment on screen, and then the camera panned away from it. But it was long enough for all of us to see it, and here's what it says. Tyler Robinson addresses Lance Twiggs as Luna. That's his nickname for his lover. Luna. If you are reading this per my text, then I am so sorry. I left the house this morning on a mission and set on auto text. I am likely dead or facing a lengthy prison sentence. I had the opportunity to take out Charlie Kirk, and I took it. I don't know if I will or have succeeded, but I had hoped to make it home to you. I wish we could have lived in, it says, and then the rest of the message is cut off, not visible on screen. This is the killer in his own handwriting, saying that he had left that day to go kill Charlie Kirk. So yet another admission here from Lance Twiggs. Then Twiggs also discusses what it was like the next day. Remember, Charlie is killed on the 10th. Twiggs says he was talking to Tyler Robinson on the 11th, and he said that Robinson spent much of the day trying to occupy himself to keep himself busy, but again admitted to killing Charlie that day.
2: Now, September 11th, what time did you see Tyler on September 11th?
3: Yes.
2: When did you first see him on September 11th? So this is the day after the shooting?
3: Yeah, I saw him when I woke up. Like I said, he was up and around doing a lot of stuff around the house. And then I think I saw him after that message where I said I'll come home and say I'm doing laundry, because I didn't want him going to my parents' house right then when he said there was probably cops outside. So I went back home, and it was just him there, and I said bye to him, and then he drove off. So I just went back to my parents' house.
1: He said that Tyler Robinson once again confirmed to him that he had killed Charlie, that he had done that. Now, also, he sees pictures. They showed him the surveillance images that we all saw early on of what, in the end, we concluded was Tyler Robinson. He says, yeah, that looks like him, especially those bottom two photos. I'd recognize that guy anywhere.
2: Hey, I'm on the FBI's website. You can see the URL there at the top. This is a press release about this event. And here on the screen, you see these, looks like there's two rows of three images.
3: Mm-hmm.
2: Do you recognize the person in these images?
3: I wouldn't say it with 100% certainty just because of camera quality, but that looks like him in terms of the shoes he's wearing, the sunglasses. I don't think I'd specifically seen him wearing that hat, but he was usually wearing a hat. And then jeans. So it definitely, especially the bottom, the last two, definitely do look like him. They do look like Tyler Robinson.
2: And you talked about that with your friends, right? This is him.
3: Yeah, his friends. Yeah, I don't know if I talked. I don't remember if I talked about it with any of my friends. And then since I didn't have my phone after that for a while, and I still. I'm not using social media. I don't know, on my friend's end.
1: So you should know that there was a lot of debate about whether or not this video would ever appear inside of this courtroom at this phase. And especially not just whether it would appear in the courtroom, whether it would appear for the rest of us, whether we could hear this and see this. And the reason, one of the many reasons, I would say, but probably the most important reason that we got to see it is because of Erica Kirk. Erica Kirk and Charlie's parents, their family attorney, has been fighting on their behalf inside of that courtroom for maximum transparency and visibility. And to the people who tried to conspiracy theorize that Erica Kirk had something to do with her husband's own demise, first of all, you are being tempted by demonic forces. Stop it. Stop it. It's nonsense. Obviously nonsense. But think about this. Erica Kirk is the singular figure who's been fighting the hardest for all of the information to be made public. And the reason that the public is in a position to even consume this is because of her efforts. So I'm grateful to her for that. I think this is valuable for us to get some justice, to get some clarity on what exactly happened, how it went down, and certainly to try and calm the national feeling about all of this, to bring some closure to this, to say, hey, we've got the right guy, to bring this through the jury process, to get that death sentence, and then to execute the man who assassinated Charlie Kirk. And yesterday, as Lance Twiggs was, as his video was being played, he wasn't testifying then, but his video was being played in the courtroom. Apparently, it was one of the first times that Tyler Robinson was fixated on the actual court proceedings. He's been, they report, been doing a lot of fidgeting in his seat. Like, he's got a pen, he's doodling, not paying attention, smirking, just all over the place. But yesterday, as Lance Twiggs' video was being played, Tyler Robinson was very much paying attention. And Matt Finn over at Fox described the scene inside the courtroom.
4: When they got to the point discussing the rifle that was used, Tyler Robinson was squirming, apparently uncomfortable, swinging in his chair, scratching his nose. He looked uncomfortable with the texts that were being discussed. Also, Erica Kirk was looking down, leaning forward, not looking at the screen showing those texts. A reporter also said Erica was audibly crying throughout the proceeding today. When they got to the part about... Lance was, when he was asking Tyler about the rifle and for hunting, that the very graphic detail about the nature of the gun that Robinson said did well in the killing, that is when Tyler Robinson's mom started crying and wiping her eyes. Charlie Kirk's mother had her hand on Erica's upper arm and shoulder, and they were both tearful today. After showing the Discord chat logs, the prosecution also put the note from Tyler Robinson on the screen. That's the handwritten note that's been discussed that Tyler Robinson left for his lover. Our reporter inside of the courtroom says it was a very lengthy, full-page handwritten note.
1: Yeah, which we just went over with you. In fact, another piece of the conspiracy theorizing here, a lot of people have been trying to litigate the nature of the wound to Charlie's neck. You know, of course, Charlie gets shot in the neck in this assassination. And there have been claims that, I mean, just the most ridiculous, actually, claims that the microphone had exploded. There was no bullet. There's no exit wound. Therefore, there was no bullet. This has been addressed. In fact, it was addressed yesterday in the court proceedings. I've got the details on that in a moment on the actual ammunition that was being used. Finally, some clarity on that subject. And once again, it should not be a surprise to anybody in this audience, confirmation that Charlie Kirk was gunned down in cold blood by an assassin. I've got more ahead on The Vince Show.
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0: 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Heat advisory in effect. Plenty of sunshine. Hot, upper 90s this afternoon. A few clouds, mid-70s tonight. Sunny tomorrow with late day showers or thunderstorms, middle to upper 90s. Partly sunny with showers and thunderstorms likely Sunday, 93 to 97. I'm Precision Weather Meteorologist Russ Murley on WNZF.
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1: I want to go after one of the other conspiracy theories surrounding Charlie Kirk's death, this idea that he wasn't hit by a bullet at all, that the microphone had exploded or something. And the truth is, I haven't addressed a lot of this because I don't really want to give life to it, but there are a lot of people out there who are tempted by it. They're like, well, what's going on here? What's happening? Well, I'll just tell you exactly what happened at the trial yesterday. You see the images of the bullets and the boxes that they come in. And what you find out is that the bullets that were used by Tyler Robinson against Charlie Kirk were soft point rounds. Now, why is that important? Well, here's Misfit Patriot. He's got a great account on X. He describes this yesterday.
2: Okay, guys, we finally have actual new information that confirms the type of bullet that was used to kill Charlie Kirk, the one that was found in Tyler Robinson's rifle. Remember, that had his DNA on it. The rounds had his DNA on it. And the bullet that was found in Charlie Kirk's neck was an expanding or potentially frangible round. Now, these are the ones that he was engraving. I want you to look right here where my finger is. That is, without question, a soft point round or an expanding jacketed round, right? Not the exact same thing as a frangible round, but behaves very similarly a lot of the time. So, these are designed to expand on impact, open up, and when they hit things like bone, they break apart.
1: Well, he's basically explaining the reason there's no exit wound is because of the nature of the round. There's a great social media account called Phoenix Ammo who's been looking at this for months and trying to carefully explain to everybody that's what this is. It's a soft point round used in hunting, meant to actually go into the target, not to have an exit wound. And to take it down, and that's what happened here. So just more information about this gruesome killing of the great Charlie Kirk now being put out there. One more item for you, and then we'll get to a bunch of other news we've got coming across the desk right now. Mike Lee, the senator from Utah, he was present in the courtroom yesterday, and here's how he assessed what he heard.
3: I was in the courtroom today sitting next to Jack Posobiec and just behind Erica Kirk when evidence was admitted by Judge Graff. That evidence, the evidence admitted today, is absolutely compelling. It's damning. It contains multiple confessions by the defendant, Tyler Robinson, acknowledging not only that he killed Charlie Kirk, but acknowledging that he did so having planned it in advance in great detail, and acknowledging at one point that he was motivated by hate. So he admitted this.

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9: ABC News, I'm Chuck Siebertson. Major rain, wind, and flooding lead to evacuations and rescues in the Midwest and East Coast. ABC News Chief Meteorologist Ginger Z.
10: In Iron and Reynolds County, Missouri, they've got people needing rescue at campgrounds. They've had 6 to 10 inches of rain fall in just a couple of hours.
9: Among the European wildfire emergencies, one in southern Spain overnight killed at least 12 people, 8 people injured, and 23 others missing. The Iran situation still not resolved. There's still what U.S. officials are calling technical talks. President Trump says the ceasefire is definitely over. Mexican officials say their government will file criminal complaints over the deaths of its citizens in ICE custody or as part of any immigration enforcement operations. This is after a fatal shooting of a Mexican national killed by federal agents in Houston claiming self-defense. CDC trying to trace the source of the stomach bug, now reported in 18 states. This is ABC News.
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12: There's a lot of talk all the time about visibility. Well, this is visible. Nobody's hiding anything here.
13: That's really laughable that you don't have anything to hide. Wow.
14: The exchange came as Palm Coast City Council approved 2 utility-related contracts totaling more than $8 million. One is a $3.6 million agreement with Wharton Smith for ground improvements tied to the expansion of wastewater treatment facility 1. The plant expansion is part of a larger utility improvement plan expected to cost hundreds of millions of dollars. Councilman Charles Gambaro says the upgrades are needed.
15: This has been the major objective for this council that we have fought through. This resolution is giving us the capacity that we need.
14: The wastewater project is also tied to a state environmental consent order. Additional phases will come back individually as the project moves forward. Both utility items were unanimously approved. From the WNZF newsroom, I'm Erica Fox.
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2: We have updates on Iran, the war there. First of all, a couple of things. One, we have been striking them all week, and we've apparently been negotiating with them at the same time. The president said this week that they are begging their way back into negotiations. Please, please, please talk to us. And here's the update as we understand it today. The president posted to Truth Social this morning that the following: the Islamic Republic of Iran has asked us to continue talks. We have agreed to do so, but the United States has stated to them in no uncertain terms that the ceasefire is over. Thank you for your attention to this matter, President Donald J. Trump. So the president's position as of this morning is, I'm negotiating with Iran and I'm bombing them. We're doing both until morale improves. Axios reports that frenzied negotiations are underway between Iran and all of these Middle East mediators who are desperately trying to calm everything down right now. Qatar, Pakistan, and other regional mediators are trying to de-escalate tensions between the United States and Iran and revive negotiations on a nuclear deal, according to two sources from the mediating countries and a U.S. official. The president does want to avoid a return to all-out war with Iran. He's focused on reopening the Strait of Hormuz, they write. The mediators think that regardless of the recent escalation, the parties have made progress toward a nuclear deal in earlier rounds of talks and want to prevent the MOU from collapsing. A regional source from one of the mediating countries said the mediators believe that the recent Iranian attacks in Hormuz, you know, the attacks on those oil tankers, were initiated by elements inside of the Iranian regime that oppose the MOU and want to undermine it. Well, sure. Exactly. I mean, look, this goes back to something that you and I have been talking about quite a bit. While Vice President Vance and Jared Kushner and Steve Witkoff, they may be on the phone with any number of Iranian officials, it doesn't mean that all of these lunatics agree. Some of them are actively trying to undermine any chance of a deal here and will use weaponry, will conduct attacks in the Strait of Hormuz, fire stuff at our bases in the Middle East, shooting at other Middle Eastern countries. They're whack jobs. As the president said this week, they're loco. So is there division within that regime? Sure. That seems credible. That seems believable. The IRGC is more out of control probably than other elements within the regime. But it doesn't matter. The distinction really doesn't make a difference, and here's why. Because the president has decided, you know what I'm going to do? I'm going to smack the hell out of them until they get control of the people within their own country. So he doesn't care. He doesn't care how fragmented the government is or how much they disagree and who wants to undermine what. His position now is, I'm going to blow up every one of these facilities that is threatening the free navigation of travel in the Strait until you get control of your own house. Get control of the IRGC. Do it now. So this is a call to action for any, I don't want to say good faith actor, anybody within the Iranian regime who's inclined to have a real negotiation with the United States. This is a call by President Trump. All right, then, prove it. Do something about it. Get control of the IRGC. So interesting. And I'm not at all shocked by this because the president has navigated this in about as dynamic a way as anybody's ever navigated this. He's like, sure, we'll negotiate. Fine. But we'll keep blowing you up, too. Although yesterday was relatively quiet. Yesterday was a much more quiet day in the Middle East. So, you know, we'll see. But the president is, he says the ceasefire is over. So every time you pop off, we'll hit you 20 times harder. That's the arrangement we've got right now. So we'll see what it yields. Now, the president just talked to the New York Post today. Conversation with them. Perhaps you've noticed all week and certainly over the last year, the Iranians, or at least elements of the Iranian regime, have been trying to kill President Trump specifically. The lunatics. He's negotiating with them. People want to kill him. Trump just told the New York Post today that he's left instructions if Iran assassinates him. Yes, he told the New York Post this today. Here's what they said. President Trump on Friday told the New York Post he has left instructions should Iran succeed in their plots to assassinate him, and there will be hell to pay. Quote, I've been on their list for a long time, said the president. That's what we're dealing with. The only thing is I've left instructions, if anything happens, to just literally bomb them at levels they have never seen before. Asked about recent reports that Israel this week flagged intelligence of a plot to take out the U.S. president, Trump indicated there was no fresh plan from Iran, but said that Tehran has wanted him dead for years. He said, quote, no, Israel came up with nothing. No, he said. I've been number one on Iran's kill list for a long time, and it's the way life is, you know. I hope you'll miss me, he added. Sounding resigned to the reality. Oh, my goodness. I don't love when the president jokes like this. He's a funny guy, and there's a part of me that really respects that he can joke about this. But I wish he wouldn't, because I just don't even want to think about something like that coming true. But he says, I hope you'll miss me, he said to the New York Post reporter. Sounding resigned to the reality that Tehran will never stop trying to off him. Iran has openly sought the president's assassination since 2020. That's when Trump directed the attack that killed Iranian military officer Qasem Soleimani. There have been multiple foiled assassination plots, of course, against Trump since an assassin's bullet grazed his ear at a political rally in Butler, Pennsylvania on July 13th of 2024. Yeah, and as I recall, Jim, perhaps you remember this too, in the days leading up to the Butler rally, there was a concern that the Iranians were attempting to kill the president as well. There was intelligence related to an Iranian threat to the president's life, which is one of the many reasons why people like us were asking, why the hell did the Secret Service leave him so vulnerable in Butler? What was that about, given all of the threats to the president, including by Iran? U.S.-Iran tensions have been supercharged in public this week, the Post writes. During the funeral for the killed Supreme Leader, Iranian demonstrators unfurled giant banners calling for Trump's killing. Quote, why shouldn't we kill the one who killed my imam and my leader? A eulogist at one of the memorial events said this week, according to Iranian media. Trump's killing is our duty. Why is the most despicable man in the world still alive? Yeah, these are the idiots that President Trump has to deal with. The lunatics that they're dealing with across the table. Yeah, who knows? There's no certainty about the way we get to a denuclearized Iran, the way we get to a peaceful, wide open Strait of Hormuz. There is certainty that those things are coming, though. And the president is going to get to them one way or the other. He's either going to bomb them into submission, bomb them out of existence, or get an actual deal that's durable, that's reliant on action, not on words. Because you can't trust these people. And I'll tell you right now, the president's position is clearly, at this moment, hey, you need to get control of all of the lunatics within your regime. The IRGC, anybody shooting at anything that's going through the strait, you've got to get control, or else we're going to keep blowing you up. You got to get control of the people who are trying to kill me? Yeah, no, that's not going to happen. President saying he left behind instructions to bomb Iran to levels that no one's ever seen before. This is also not the first time I've heard him say this. He said a version of this in the past, I remember. Perhaps you do too. Saying that if they take me out, we're going to hit them very, very hard. Kind of a dead man switch. It's going to rain down on you like hell. So it's that's it. I mean, really, that's the big update today. The Trump administration has moved a lot of ships, though. The Central Command posting overnight that since May, the Trump administration has very easily moved 800 ships through the Strait of Hormuz, despite claims by Iranian state media. The Iranians have been claiming that they control the Strait of Hormuz and that the only way to transit the strait is with Iran's permission. And Central Command is saying that's complete nonsense. Central Command, of course, is the that's their area of responsibility. This is the command structure within the Pentagon, within the government, the military that handles the Middle East. And they say Iran doesn't control the Strait of Hormuz. Since early May, U.S. forces have helped facilitate the successful transit of more than 800 commercial vessels and 380 million barrels of crude oil through that vital international trade corridor. It's a lot of oil. And this is, by the way, one of the reasons Iran even came to the table for a negotiation. They knew they didn't have control of the strait, that the United States was guaranteeing the safe passage of so many of these ships anyway. So they just better get to the table to see if they can get something out of it. And for a minute, they did. What did they get? They got the ability to sell their oil on the international market with waivers from sanctions granted by the president and the Treasury Department. That's gone. Why is it gone? Because they're psychos. Because they continued their terror attacks. So we took it away from them this week. They gave them a little sweetener, a little incentive. Let's see. You like the taste of this? We'll give you more. You act like a normal country. They didn't act like a normal country. Boom, we took it away. And then boom, we blew them up. So who knows what you and I are going to be talking about on Monday as we come back to this. Oh, more bombings, more strikes possible. Or these Iranians suddenly could be at the table once again, hat in hand. Oh, we're not going to do it anymore. Well, we don't trust you. Never have. Throughout this whole process, we have never once trusted you. We only trust action. That's it. Coming up on the program, I want to talk a little bit more about what Marco Rubio is up to. We've got a big announcement from the Secretary of State today involving illegal immigration and the violence against American citizens. I told you recently that Tampon Tim Walz in Minnesota issued a pardon to a child rapist in an effort to protect him from deportation. Well, we have a massive update to that story and a lot more to get to coming up on The Vince Show.
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0: We just got a big announcement on an illegal alien who's been living in Minnesota who had raped a 10-year-old girl repeatedly. This is one of the more horrific stories we've had to talk about in just the last few weeks. But the reason we were talking about it is because Governor Tim Walz of Minnesota had pardoned him. What? I'm sorry, what? Yeah, the guy was convicted of the most horrific crimes against this little girl. And he got a pardon from Tim Walz because he is here in the United States illegally. One of the factors that Tim Walz and Keith Ellison and the Chief Justice of the Minnesota Supreme Court use in deciding who gets a pardon, it's up to the three of them, is whether or not they're here illegally, if they're at any risk of deportation. And in light of that, they said, okay, this guy's going to go free. This guy's going to be free and clear. We're giving him a pardon. This was supposedly an attempt to try and keep him in the country. I don't know how that would work. If he's here illegally, you can't pardon him from that status. Good news, Marco Rubio making this announcement today.
1: Just weeks ago, a convicted sex offender and a foreign national was shielded from deportation by the governor of Minnesota. Laotian national Tu Li Vang was convicted of repeatedly sexually abusing a 10-year-old girl in the state of Minnesota. He even tried to pay his victim for her silence, and he called his heinous crimes a minor thing. Just days before this foreign sex offender was scheduled to be deported, Tim Walz, the governor, issued him a pardon, setting him free to once again endanger the children of America. Well, this week I revoked his legal status in the United States, and as a result, federal agents took him into custody, and as of today, he has been removed from the United States. Because of our action, this foreign criminal will never pose a threat to any American ever again. Americans must never be forced by their elected leaders to live alongside foreign sex criminals who have no right to begin with to reside in our country. This administration will always stand with the American people and defend them from violent criminals.
0: Yes, yes, yes. Thank you. Thank you. What? Now, why does this feel so unusual? Why would it be so exceptional for an administration to do the right thing? But here it is. The Trump administration doing it. I kind of anticipated it. The moment Tim Walz decided to do this, I said, man, they're going to get this guy out of the country pretty quickly. That was quick. A rapid turnaround. Legal status revoked. The guy's kicked out of the country entirely. Thank goodness. It should have never gone this far. Keith Ellison and Tim Walz are one of the reasons that this country is in a state of chaos. Two of the reasons. The idea that you would just... You know, I have a low regard for Tim Walz. I have a very low regard for that man. I think that he is a miserable failure as a governor. I'm so grateful that he is not the vice president of the United States right now. Grateful to you for your role in stopping that. But you'd think that there'd be a line somewhere, you know? Like, the guy's got daughters. He's got at least one daughter that I'm aware of. It's kind of weird. She does social media videos all the time. But he's got a daughter. You would think maybe this would be the line. Nope, that's not the line. I'd hate to know what the line is, actually. I don't even want to discover it. Because I'm not certain he's got one. This is so completely depraved. All because you're mad that President Trump is enforcing the law? Democrats are not creating sanctuaries for Americans. They're creating sanctuaries for criminals all across the country. Do people see this? I feel like it bears repeating until everyone realizes what the hell's going on. Democrats are fighting for invaders, for foreign nationals who've poured into the country who are hurting American citizens. I don't know where this guy is going. I don't care. I assume you didn't hear Marco Rubio say he's going back to Laos. He just said he's out of the country. I don't care where he goes. Just get him the hell out of here. Let him be somebody else's problem. He shouldn't be in the United States. In fact, no illegal immigrant should be in the United States under any circumstance. I don't care how nice they are. You have to have rules. And if we're going to welcome people into the United States, we have to do it on our own terms. This is why the mass deportations need to continue with aggression. I know a lot of focus is being put right now on Marguerite Mullen, the DHS secretary. I'm talking about by good people, the kinds of people who voted for President Trump. They're watching him very closely to make sure he's doing the job. And we got some positive numbers from him recently that, mass deportations have risen by thousands a day, which is great. Keep that number growing. I don't want any more of these guys in the country. I don't want any more of these kids hurt. I'd like my country back. More ahead on The Vince Show.
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9: 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Heat advisory in effect, plenty of sunshine, upper 90s this afternoon, southeast winds at 5 to 15, a few clouds, mid-70s tonight, sunny tomorrow, maybe a late day shower or thunderstorm, middle to upper 90s. Showers and thunderstorms Saturday night, partly sunny with showers or storms, mid-90s Sunday. I'm Precision Weather Meteorologist Russ Murley on WNZF.
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11: From ABC News, I'm Chuck Sievertson. With the issue of affordability in many voters' minds, something rare is expected to happen tonight. ABC's Stephen Portnoy in Washington.
12: The 21st Century Road to Housing Act would exempt certain projects from environmental reviews, expand financing for affordable housing, and restrict large institutional investors from owning more than 350 single-family homes. It passed in both houses with scant opposition. But President Trump says he won't sign it, quote, in protest of the Senate's refusal to pass the voter ID and citizenship requirements of the Save America Act. If he doesn't veto the bill by midnight, it will become law without his signature. That sort of thing hasn't happened in nearly a decade.
11: Mexican officials say their government will file criminal complaints over the deaths of its citizens in ICE custody or as part of immigration enforcement. This after the fatal shooting of a Mexican national by federal agents in Houston claiming self-defense. Texas Congresswoman Sylvia Garcia at a Houston briefing this past hour.
13: Lorenzo Salgado Aroja was not the target of the operation. Nor was his brother, who was a passenger in the vehicle.
11: The Department of Homeland Security admits he was not the intended target. President Trump says the ceasefire with Iran is over. There is still what U.S. officials are calling technical talks. Demanding a transparent investigation and an independent autopsy, the family of the Mississippi teenager whose body was found off of Barrier Island, Nolan Wells, last seen on July 4th, celebrating the holiday with friends out on a boat near Horn Island. This past hour at a briefing in New York with the family's attorney, is Reverend Al Sharpton.
14: This does not smell right. So some people are saying, Reverend, are y'all bringing in race? Well, we're not bringing in race, but we're not discounting race either.
11: Wells' mother says it's suspicious her son's cell phone showed no social media activity. 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
11: Major rain, wind, and flooding lead to evacuations and rescues in the Midwest and East Coast. ABC News Chief Meteorologist Ginger Z.
19: In Iron and Reynolds County, Missouri, they've got people needing rescue at campgrounds. They've had 6 to 10 inches of rain fall in just a couple of hours. So what's happening here, we have training thunderstorms, meaning they're rolling over the exact same area over and over again. So if you've already had 6 to 10, and now you're going to try to add 3 to 5 inches, that's a big problem.
11: Flash flood watches continue through the weekend. A wildfire in southern Spain overnight killed at least 12 people, 8 people injured, 23 others missing. ABC's Tom Sufi Burridge.
20: Europe is really warming year on year faster than any other continent. Wildfire conditions are perfect, sadly. It's very, very dry out there. There are high winds at times. We've had multiple wildfires across France. Now wildfires in Spain, turning deadly. And we're pretty early in the season. And compared to previous seasons, much larger areas have already been burnt.
11: A scary mid-air incident on board a Ryanair flight in Europe. A portion of the plane's fuselage came apart, causing a window panel to dislodge. Passenger closest to the window was taken to the hospital. Nobody else hurt. It happened shortly after takeoff and when the flight was heading to Germany from Greece. The plane landed safely. Greek aviation official says they think there was a massive rupture in the engine. Chuck Sievertson, ABC News.
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25: For the first time since 2019, Flagler Schools has earned an A district grade from the Florida Department of Education. Superintendent LaShaka Moore says the improvement reflects a community effort.
26: This grade means a lot to the faculty and staff, but it also is extremely important to the community as it reflects the hard work that we are doing here as a collective community.
25: What is it about Flagler teachers that's making a difference?
26: Their willingness to collaborate and their agreement that it's not just enough for a student to be in a class of a great teacher at one school, but we want to have great teachers across all of our schools. And so they are willing to come together and collaborate.
25: From the WNZF Newsroom, I'm Peter Killeen.

0: Rising from the heart of the swamp, a beacon of truth is casting its light. From sea to shining sea, The Vince Show. Here's Vince Colonnaise.
1: All right, 844-484-3872, 844 for the USA. That's the way to join us today, from coast to coast, from sea to shining sea. The President of the United States just fired a bunch of elections officials who, it turns out, work for him, including some Democrats. And this is causing the media to do its typical panic today, suggesting that President Trump is going to rig the midterms. Of course, before I even get into the details here, you know that the president's interested in election integrity, not in election manipulation. That's a Democrat's thing. And here's the headline from Politico. I'll just start with an establishment outlet first, and then we'll get into the details. Trump ousts members of bipartisan election commission ahead of midterms. Jim, when you hear the phrase bipartisan, do you get suspicious?
2: Absolutely.
1: Every time. Every time. Like, how is this good for me? Bipartisan. President Donald Trump has ousted the remaining commissioners from a bipartisan federal agency charged with helping state and local officials conduct elections. Oh, they help. Oh, they're just helping. In an apparent move to assert control over voting ahead of the midterms, Politico makes up. The president removed the two Democrat members of the Election Assistance Commission on Thursday, while a Republican was allowed to resign. Okay, what's that about? So the two Democrats were fired by Trump. The third was a Republican who resigned, I assume in protest. According to a White House official and three other people familiar with the dismissals, the White House's move leaves the commission, which was created by Congress in 2002, without any leaders heading into the midterms. Oh no, whatever shall we do? How has this commission been operating in the past? We went through the 2020 and 2024 elections, and those were dumpster fires. We had all sorts of messes in each of these elections. What has the Election Assistance Commission been doing? Oh no, they lack leadership now heading into the midterms. The EAC, which is headquartered in Washington, does not handle ballots or voter rolls, Politico says, and generally does not communicate with voters and has no authority over election officials in the states. But it has worked to improve balloting across the country. It serves as a clearinghouse for election officials, helping to train them and to provide information about the latest voting technology. It also manages the National Mail Voter Registration Form, which Trump sought to change via executive order last year, and oversees a voluntary testing and certification program for various voting machines. The EAC also distributes election security grants, that is, money. So, okay, now we're getting somewhere. It is a federal agency that is involved in doling out federal tax dollars for election security. Well, that sounds like, if I'm understanding all of this correctly, that sounds like a very valuable tool for the president of the United States to make sure that America's elections have integrity. And you got two Democrats on the board and one Republican? We've got a problem, don't we? So the president's firing everybody. The two Democrat commissioners, Chair Thomas Hicks and Benjamin Hovland, were both fired from their roles, according to three people familiar with the dismissals, who were granted anonymity. Republican Commissioner Christy McCormick was allowed to resign. A website called VoteBeat first reported the dismissals. Hicks, that would be a Democrat, declined to comment. And McCormick, the Republican, and Hovland, the other Democrat, did not immediately respond to a request for comment. A White House official defended the move when asked about it. Here's the quote from a White House official. Quote, "The president and head of the executive branch reserves the right to remove individuals that may not be totally aligned with the important task of securing America's elections and ensuring that every legal vote is counted." Politico reminds you that back in March of 2025, so last year, President Trump had issued an executive order demanding that this election commission change the National Voter Registration Form to require proof of citizenship. That was blocked by a federal judge. He also sought to block the Election Commission from distributing money to states that did not adjust voter forms to have a citizenship check. That, too, was blocked in court. Now, why now? Why is this happening now? Why didn't it happen earlier? Well, the answer to that is because the Supreme Court just ruled on the president's ability to fire these types of appointees within the federal bureaucracy. We just got the so-called Slaughter decision, which said the president can fire these people. So now he's doing it, which is really great. And this seems like an important commission to go after. You want election integrity? Why don't you hire people who are interested in it? You're doling out money for election integrity? Why don't you do it in a responsible way that actually ensures that elections are genuinely credible? Now, Breitbart is going to be a much more trustworthy source on this subject, and they have a great piece up today saying that President Trump has shaken up the Election Commission that was dragging its feet on non-citizen voting. Non-citizen voting across the United States. They cite the Associated Press here. They say the executive action is against members of the Election Assistance Commission, which distributes these federal grants to the states and oversees the testing of voting system and maintains the national voter registration forms. They also say that the president's intervention came after that big U.S. Supreme Court ruling in Trump v. Slaughter. The president removing the commission's two Democrat members, Thomas Hicks, Benjamin Hovland, Christy McCormick, resigning. Trump told Breitbart News in an exclusive Oval Office interview last month, while he's disappointed about the Supreme Court's recent ruling upholding birthright citizenship, the court's decision here in the Trump v. Slaughter case, which once again grants a president the power to fire independent agency employees at will, quote, more than made up for it, the president said. Well, I'm not quite sure that's true. I do think the birthright citizenship case is a colossal mistake by the court. But this is good news. So the president canning all these people in the interest of election integrity. As we get more information, we'll share it with you. But I think that's absolutely wonderful. This kind of gets... You know, I know that they're talking about the Save America Act right now in Congress. Speaker Johnson keeps talking about, we're going to create a tranche of funding, and if states want to use it for election integrity, wait a second, we already have a tranche of funding for election integrity. It's this commission that the president's firing everybody from. They dole out money for that very reason. We don't need a new law for that. We've got that. Why don't you give us the actual Save America Act? That's what we want. The president... yes, I'm gaveling in for the Save America Act. The president actually talked about the Save America Act today on Truth Social. He said that he's not signing this housing bill. Oh, I'm sorry. This bipartisan housing bill, Jim. I'm sure it's wonderful. The bipartisan housing bill. He said he's not signing it today. I'm not signing it. He goes, I'm not going to sign the housing bill, which has been fully approved by Congress and sent to the White House. And the reason he's not signing it, he said, quote, is... in protest over the fact that the United States Senate is not capable of passing the Save America Act, which is polling at 97% with the Republican Party and very high with nonpartisan, rather non-politician Democrats, he says. So even the Democrats can understand how important the Save America Act is. He writes that the act states very simply that to vote, a person has to show photo ID, proof of citizenship, that there will be no more crooked, corrupt, and destabilizing mail-in ballots except for military, disabled, illness, and travel. The Save America Act's non-passage is crazy, the president writes, and a serious threat to any politician who votes against it. If the Democrats or any rhino or worse working with them do not allow a positive vote on Save America, terminate the filibuster, the president once again reiterates. How many times does he have to say this? You know the Senate Republicans are hoping he just gives this up. Will you stop focusing on this? Nope, he's not going to stop. He's going to keep doing it until you do it. He said pass this and every other bill that true Republicans have ever dreamt of. In addition to the upcoming budget bomb and the 1929 catastrophic style debt ceiling bill, oh, man, he's going after their debt ways. Good. $40 trillion in debt's more than enough. The Democrats will terminate the filibuster, the president says, if and when they ever get the chance to do so in their very first hour. And I will no longer be able to call them Democrats again. The title of dumb will revert to the Republicans who allowed this horrible calamity to happen to our party and our nation itself. Make America great again, President Donald J. Trump. All right, so the president not signing this housing bill. Now, what does that mean for the housing bill? Well, he's not vetoing it, which means that the legislation will become law at midnight tonight. So the housing bill is going to become law anyway. That's the way it's in the Constitution. In the absence of a presidential signature, legislation becomes law after 10 days, excepting Sundays. Well, since the bill was delivered to the president by the Speaker of the House, Mike Johnson, on June 29th, that clock has run. And as soon as the clock strikes midnight tonight, going into the 11th of July tomorrow, the housing bill becomes law automatically. But the president is saying here, look, I'm just not signing it in protest. I'm not adding my signature to this because I want you to know the reason my signature is not appearing. I want the Save America Act. Now, if he wanted to play hardball, he could veto this. There is an option here. What's that? I have a clip on this. Oh, yeah. Oh, yeah, he did say, yeah, no, that's right. Back on July 2nd, he said, I'm not signing this thing. I want the Save America Act. Here's what he said, 8 days ago.
2: Out of the three things.
3: Would you let it go to housing? You wouldn't veto it, would you?
2: So nobody knows more about housing than I do. I made billions and billions of dollars with housing, and I know exactly what they've done. They made maybe zoning easier, but maybe they made it tougher without knowing. You know, it's very complex stuff. But the housing bill is fine. There's a lot of Democrat points in there that I don't even think are good, but it's fine. But I've made the case.
1: Why are we passing a bill with Democrat points in it at all? The Democrats are blockading the Save America Act. Why wouldn't we use, like, let's pretend for a moment we wanted the Democrats to get anything. Why wouldn't we use that leverage to get election integrity? What the hell's going on in Congress?
2: I'd rather not sign anything until we sign the Save America Act.
3: You think through reconciliation
2: because if you do Save America, you're not going to have cheating.
3: Practically, how do we get there on Save America? What would you like Majority Leader Thune to
2: act? Well, I would like them to get it passed. What I'd really like is for them to kill the filibuster, terminate the filibuster. When they terminate the filibuster, then they'll immediately approve the Save America and 100 other things.
1: Yeah.
2: You could sit down all day long and just...
1: You could get a housing bill without any Democrat points in it if you got rid of the filibuster. You wouldn't have to have the Democrats if you got rid of the filibuster. Again, the president is right here. This is not him just making stuff up in order to establish leverage. Democrats are going to get rid of the filibuster the second they've got the trifecta.
2: Vote and you'd have it. And the sad part is we probably have 5 or 6 senators that won't vote.
1: Yeah, it's because they can't see the writing on the wall. They have their head too far up their posteriors to see the writing on the wall, to see the obvious. The president sees it. He's not even in the Senate. Perhaps the distance gives him some perspective. Maybe that's what it is. But these senators need to wake up, and quickly. More ahead on The Vince Show.
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0: 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Heat advisory in effect. Plenty of sunshine. Hot, upper 90s this afternoon. A few clouds, mid-70s tonight. Sunny tomorrow with late day showers or thunderstorms, middle to upper 90s. Partly sunny with showers and thunderstorms likely Sunday, 93 to 97. I'm Precision Weather Meteorologist Russ Murley on WNZF.
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0: Vince Colonnaise.

0: We've got Senator Bill Hagerty today, Republican from Tennessee, back at work. Nice to see the Senate back at work, talking the Save America Act. Let's see what he has to say.
1: Mr. President, the Save America Act answers one simple question. Should non-citizens be able to cast a vote in American elections?
0: Go ahead, Jim. Answer the question. What's the question? What's the answer? Ready?
2: No.
0: No.
1: The answer is clearly, incontrovertibly,
0: no.
2: No. No.
1: Indeed, the right to cast a vote in American elections is something that belongs to American citizens alone.
0: You know how difficult it is to get rid of this problem? It's so crazy. We've got non-citizens on the voting rolls all across the country by the thousands. Harmy Dillon, who's the head of the Civil Rights Division of the Justice Department, has been asking very nicely for each of the states to turn over their voting rolls just so we could clean things up. Like, hey, let's get the non-citizens off. And all of these Democrat states are saying, up yours, we're not giving you the voting rolls. We're not letting you see anything. They're like, wait a second, hold on. Her job is to administer federal election law. Okay, fine. Now she's in court suing them. So she went from asking nicely to using litigation to try and shake some of this free. But she's fighting like crazy. Here's the thing. We wouldn't have to have this fight if we had the Save America Act. I know that we've talked so much about how photo ID is a part of this and you have to prove you're a citizen when you register to vote. You know what the big element is that very few people, except for us, really talk about? Non-citizens on the voting rolls. The Save America Act purges them. It cleans up the voting rolls nationwide. This is one of the most important reasons to pass the legislation. So it's great that Bill Hagerty is bringing it up on the floor of the Senate. Can we take it a step further? Can we open up actual debate on the subject? Just start the debate. It's how we passed the Civil Rights Act in the 1960s. We can do it again for this civil rights bill. This one. This is the big one. The Save America Act. The president saying he's not even signing other legislation until he gets this one done. Good. Rooting him on. More ahead on The Vince Show.
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5: ABC News, I'm Chuck Sievertson. To many Americans, affordability is a top issue set to become law tonight without his signature if President Trump doesn't veto it, a bipartisan housing affordability bill that would expand financing for affordable housing. Mexican officials say their government will file criminal complaints over the deaths of its citizens in ICE custody or as part of immigration enforcement. This after the fatal shooting of a Mexican national by federal agents in Houston. Texas Congresswoman Sylvia Garcia at a Houston briefing.
6: I have concerns about the potential witnesses being removed from our area and perhaps even being deported.
5: President Trump says the ceasefire with Iran is over. There are still talks, though. Demanding a transparent investigation, the family of the Mississippi teenager whose body was found off of Barrier Island, Nolan Wells, was with friends out on a boat near Horn Island. This is ABC News.
7: This local news is a service of Flagler County's Toyota dealer, Beaver Toyota in St. Augustine, conveniently located right off I-95 at exit 311.
8: What started out as a friendship between two 13-year-old boys ended with one threatening to kill the other. Allegedly, the falling out spilled onto Instagram, where one teen allegedly sent the other a photo of himself holding a handgun, along with a message that translated to, "Tonight at 8 o'clock, we'll be there. We already have your location." His mom immediately called 911. Flagler County Sheriff Rick Staley.
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15: I was telling you about Harmy Dillon, who is the head of the Civil Rights Division at the Justice Department. She's going after all these Democrat states right now. Well, she's going after every state, to be honest with you, to make sure that the voting rolls are cleaned up.

0: and that elections are conducted with integrity, which is what she should do. But invariably, it's going to be the Democrat states who pose the biggest problem because they refuse to have election integrity. And here she is on Newsmax this week announcing that she has reached out to officials in all 50 states as well as the nation's capital, Washington, D.C., in order to prevent non-citizens from voting this year or ever. Listen to this.
1: We've, at the DOJ, prosecuted numerous people in the last year and a half who have voted illegally. Just this week, there was an Australian national who voted in multiple elections in 2022 and 2024. And I've got other cases in the pipeline. So we just want to put a stop to it so that all Americans can feel confident that their vote isn't being canceled out. Pretty simple.
2: That's right. And that Australian woman is Denise Natale Migliore, claiming U.S. citizenship so she could vote in federal elections in Louisiana, did so in 2022 and 2024. That's according to the case. But to your point, it is not just the person casting the vote if they're illegal. These are election officials. There is exposure for people who are elected officials. Why would they not, even just for their own sake, to avoid any prosecution, not be very aware of the exposure and comply to the T? You put them on notice, Harmeet.
1: Well, see, that's the knowingly part. Now, to be convicted of a crime, you have to knowingly allow something illegal to happen or look the other way. I think they don't want to know. That's one reason why they aren't cooperating with us at the Department of Justice, because we will be giving them back a list of people and say, we've run these numbers of suspected people who didn't have a citizenship record.
0: Yes.
1: And we believe these 20,000 people on your voter rolls are not citizens. You need to remove them. I think they don't want to do that. There's a history of that in states, and you know, it's red states and blue states. I've been getting pushback and complaints and, you know, whining about it from Utah and from Arizona and from Mass, you know, the usual suspects. Of course, they say it's bullying. It's law enforcement, and I actually hope that I don't have to prosecute anybody under this or other criminal statutes, but the reality is people are going to cheat, people are going to do this, and we're here to catch them and put an end to it.
0: Yeah, so this, Harmeet is describing a phenomenon that's worth dwelling on, which is there are lots of Democrats who may not be actively involved in election rigging schemes, but are pretty confident they're the beneficiary of them, so they don't ask any deep questions. You know, it'd be like kind of being like a family member in a mob family and deriving all of the financial benefit, but knowing better than to ask any deep questions about where the money's coming from. You know, you're one of the Sopranos. Don't ask Tony about the business. That's what this is. So you got all these Democrat officials all across the country, people running elections. We're like, no, I'm not going to take a close look at the voting rolls. The current system's working great. I don't want to change that. If I take a close look, we may upend that. My party may lose power. So it's always some combination of people who know how the rigging operates and suspect that they're the beneficiaries of the rigging. And regardless, that sort of considered negligence is totally destructive. And Harmeet Dillon is going after it, so rooting her on as she does that. I know she's driving everybody crazy. You know, the Civil Rights Division wasn't supposed to be used this way, you know, legitimately. The last few, they always put these people in. Remember that woman, Kristen Clark, was the head of the Civil Rights Division for Biden? They use the Civil Rights Division as a weapon. They use it as a weapon. They accuse jurisdictions of all sorts of racism and bigotry, and we're going to come in and crack down on you. It was all just sort of nonsensical left-wing garbage. But it was the weaponization of the federal government, again, using the Civil Rights Division. Whereas Harmeet Dillon has an entire career behind her of actually upholding civil rights law, fighting for it in court, and now she's in charge of the Civil Rights Division. The left's going ballistic. Like, we didn't mean it. We didn't really want a civil rights division. Well, you've got one now. So, fun update from Harmeet Dillon as she's once again fighting for election integrity. That's very good. Hey, today on the Vince podcast, which I once again highly recommend to you, I had Ned Ryan on from American Majority. It was great talking to Ned. Ned was a Ned's wonderful for a bunch of reasons. One, he's got a great new documentary out on the history of our country, starting from before our founding, the American Revolution, Alexis de Tocqueville, kind of observing what the United States is like, of course, quite famously, democracy in America, and assessing what makes the United States different than, say, the French Revolution, and why the American Revolution, that revolutionary spirit, why the great American people are just a different breed, and why we have to fight so hard to keep all of this alive. And one of the things I was dwelling on with Ned this morning about America's great legacy is the feeling of community that's existed within this country. You know, the big government people, the progressives, the left, their project is to defray our communities. So when they're leading an attack all the way down on your fundamental biology, they're not only trying to divide people against one another, they're trying to divide you against yourself. That's pretty insidious, isn't it? If they're attacking biology. And by extension, when they do that, what they're doing is they're sowing a lot of societal distrust. They're making it so that people can't turn to one another in their moment of need as a private matter. You know, it's that they're diminishing the value of true civic organizations, of churches, of volunteers. They're diminishing that. They're lowering human trust, social trust. They're importing millions of people who don't even speak the same language, don't share the same culture. It's the Tower of Babel. You familiar with that? Yeah, the Tower of Babel. And they're dooming the country to having its social fabric completely torn apart. And the reason for that is because, as Alexis de Tocqueville noted, you don't need a big government when you've got communities that look out for one another. You just don't. The rationale for the big government safety net just doesn't exist. You know, in America, we used to have big families, too. A lot of that's fallen by the wayside, especially as the birth rate has plummeted in the United States, where, you know, the native-born Americans are having fewer and fewer babies. We're not even replacing ourselves at this point. But it used to be that we had big families, and big families meant that you had a big safety net of people around you that you could rely on for child care, for pet care, for if you have fallen on hard times, if you need an odd job, whatever it is, a meal. But nowadays, because there's been an all-out assault on the family, on having children at all, on trust in our communities, the left is creating the conditions to take control of all of our lives. That's the project. And so I was refreshing to talk to Ned Ryan about this morning and be reminded of what our country's great history has been, 250 years of it now. And why it's so important that we all stay in this fight to restore that revolutionary spirit, the you know, what the founders gave us, and to remind us to just, you know, that it really is about looking out for one another. We can do that. We can do that on the local level. But that means getting control of our borders and having some sense of who's here. Let me give you a warning. Here's an example. When you think of England, when you think of the people of England, what do you picture in your mind? What do you picture in your mind? Just, you've got an image right now. Do you picture every baby being named Muhammad? Is that in your mind?
3: No.
0: Well, update your mind, because that's what it is now. Have you seen this headline? Daily Caller: Muhammad is now the top baby name for boys in England and Wales. For the third year in a row, 3 years running, Muhammad. A new report sparked backlash over the rapid growth of the United Kingdom's Muslim population. Muhammad was the top baby name in England and Wales in 2025, the Office for National Statistics posted Thursday. This marks the third year in a row that the name had topped the charts. Quote, Muhammad has comfortably topped the list for the most popular boy name for the third year running, Restore Britain leader Rupert Lowe posted. You can call me Islamophobic, I really don't care. This is awful, and it demonstrates the rapidly changing demographics of our country. Now, let me just make a simple sociological point for you. You can't change a country and its culture that rapidly without really creating chaos. It's just true. It's just totally true. If you have rapid change, this is true in chemistry. It's true in every single area of study. Rapid change is chaos. Subtle change can be accommodated. Rapid change, chaos. Destruction. That's what's happening in England right now. You're witnessing it. Just look at the baby names. It's changing entirely. An entirely foreign culture is being imported en masse, en scale. Whatever England once was is no longer going to be there. Is that not a warning sign? What do you think Marco Rubio and J.D. Vance have been talking about when they go to Europe? They're grabbing everybody by the shoulders going, guys, remember what you once were. What is happening to you? Rupert Lowe, this gentleman who I just quoted from, who points this out, he goes, this is crazy. Everybody's named Mohammed now? How did that happen in England? He's the one who just put out the rape gangs report on the disgusting rape gangs, the Islamic rape gangs that have been going on inside of England. Horrible. And the fact that all of these leaders, so-called leaders, have been abiding it because they were too scared to call it out. They were like, oh, it would show some sort of moral failing if they were to call out rape. How demented do you have to be? How broken do you have to be? How
3: well, the police servile? Will come visit you over there and throw you in jail because you violated some type of hate speech law.
0: They'll accuse you of bigotry, and therefore you'll be in jail. That problem addressed very quickly. It's not a problem and gets addressed. Tyranny is what it is. That's what J.D. Vance was calling out when he went over there. Everybody got all upset. What was he calling? It's great that he called it out. God bless him for calling it out. Somebody needs to. Once again, it'll be an American who does it. But this is why you got to safeguard the United States against this. And I'm not saying we don't have problems. I'm not saying we haven't had open borders. We have. We've got a huge mess in our hands that we're trying to clean up. But it could, you just to be clear, it could be so much worse. Just look at what's happening in Europe right now. You don't want it to happen here. So it goes back to the point I was just making about what Alexis de Tocqueville saw when he traveled our country. The unity of our communities. And obviously, you know, when Alexis de Tocqueville visits America, he visits and he sees a very diverse population from all walks of life, all stations in life, all variety of means. But fundamentally, communities that revolved around the church. Yes, that's exactly right. Around the church, around Christianity. Who looked out for one another, who had strong civic organizations, who had a common language, a common community, something that they shared in common. They shared that American revolutionary spirit. That's what we need to defend. We need to teach our children where we came from, the legacy that we have. We need to safeguard it, and we need to restore the public trust. Because in the absence of that trust, the left moves in, and with them comes chaos. More ahead on The Vince Show.
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0: He's got a microphone, and he's not afraid to use it. Vince Colonnaise.
1: Right. That's right. Not afraid. Oh, did I offend you? Lock me up. Lock me up. In a moment, I was just warning you about, like, hey, we can't become the crazy people in Europe. Have you heard what's happening in Fort Worth, Texas? A street preacher threatened with arrest for preaching scripture outside of a so-called pride event? I'm sorry, what? 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More on that in just a moment. 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

0: A Christian street preacher showed up to something called the Trinity Pride Fest in Fort Worth, Texas, not too long ago. It must have been, it was June, you know, because that's the month in which all of the sexual depravity celebrated. And they did that in Fort Worth, and the street preacher's out there. And here is one of several Fort Worth police officers getting in his face alongside a retired police officer who was with the street preacher, saying, if you're offending people, we can charge you? I'm sorry, what?
1: If someone is offended by your talking, then we have a problem.
2: It's a constitutional violation of your rights. If you shut us down for
1: if they are offended by your speech, okay, then I'll write you this ticket, then we'll go from there.
3: Wait, you're going to take us for offensive speech?
1: Yes, absolutely.
3: Are you serious?
2: Speech. You're going to cite us for offensive speech.
1: Yes, it's called disorderly conduct.
2: That's No. Disorderly conduct has to be accompanied by conduct.
1: This is the conduct
2: I'm
1: that you're doing.
2: I'm a retired police officer myself.
1: For who?
2: 26 years, federal law enforcement.
1: So it's federal. So this has nothing to do with local.
2: Wow.
1: It has nothing to do with local.
0: Yeah. Well, what kind of pothead logic is this woman wielding? Oh, so it's federal. It's nothing to do with local. He's telling you the United States Constitution exists. You can say whatever crackpot thing you want to say standing on a street corner in the United States of America. If it's offensive, I'm gonna ticket you. What are you talking about? What you're saying is flatly unconstitutional.
1: Every thing that you can do.
2: Okay, whatever says whatever we think.
3: Wow.
2: It says 80 decibels.
1: Y'all know the law so well. I'm not gonna let y'all.
4: So I just want to clarify. If anything is said that's offensive, you're going to write a ticket.
1: If someone complains that your language or what you're saying is offensive. Hey.
0: Okay. So she's going after them because they're being offensive. Okay, there's an update on this story, just to be clear on what exactly has happened. The Fort Worth Police Department has acknowledged what morons some of their officers have been, although that's not the way they described it. They acknowledged that an officer made certain statements that were not accurate during a viral encounter last month with a Christian street preacher outside of a Pride festival, while maintaining that the citation he received stemmed from the use of a bullhorn that allegedly violated the city's noise ordinance, not the content of the preacher's speech. According to the department, officers responded to a June 27th incident at Trinity Pride Fest after nearby business owners complained that the amplified sound disrupted their operations and drove away customers. Maybe they thought better of their nonsense after they heard the message of Christ. Maybe that helped. At any rate, police said the preacher was warned that the continued use of the bullhorn would violate the city's noise ordinance before ultimately receiving a disorderly conduct citation after continuing to use the device. So they're saying he was just being loud. That was the problem. That was disorder. That's funny because I'm watching these videos. She's not the only one. There's three of these. Three different Fort Worth police officers all complaining not about the volume. They were complaining about the content of the speech, which suggests to me that everything about this should be thrown out. Every single thing should be. We are not going to become the United Kingdom here. This happens in the UK. You know, they go after people for silently praying outside of abortion mills. What are you doing standing here? Just thinking. What are you thinking about? Just praying. Oh, you're praying. What are you praying about? They're straight up going after people for thought crimes in Europe right now. No, that's not coming here. We're going to fight back against that. Get out there with your bullhorn, would you, preacher? Keep telling people about the eternal truth. More ahead on The Vince Show.
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13: 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Heat advisory in effect. Plenty of sunshine. Upper 90s this afternoon. Southeast winds at 5 to 15. A few clouds. Mid-70s tonight. Sunny tomorrow. Maybe a late day shower or thunderstorm. Middle to upper 90s. Showers and thunderstorms Saturday night. Partly sunny with showers or storms. Mid-90s Sunday. I'm Precision Weather Meteorologist Russ Murley on WNZF.
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15: From ABC News, I'm Chuck Sievertson. Mexican officials say their government will file criminal complaints over the deaths of its citizens in ICE custody or as part of immigration enforcement, this after the fatal shooting of a Mexican national by federal agents in Houston claiming self-defense. Texas Congresswoman Sylvia Garcia at a Houston briefing.
16: They did not have a siren. They did not have lights or noise. I really did press the ICE director that they should reconsider their policy of unmarked cars and that they should have something so that the public can know that they're being followed.
15: The Department of Homeland Security admits he was not the intended target. President Trump says the ceasefire with Iran is over. There are still what U.S. officials call technical talks. ABC's Martha Raddatz.
17: A U.S. official telling ABC that the United States is still committed to finding a resolution so Iran can never possess a nuclear weapon, but there has been no evidence of progress.
15: Demanding a transparent investigation and an independent autopsy, the family of the Mississippi teenager whose body was found off of Barrier Island, Nolan Wells, last seen on July 4th, celebrating the holiday with friends. Family's attorney Benjamin Crump says Wells' friends took his phone when they left Horn Island.
18: I don't know any teenagers, Michael Strahan, who says, if you believe their story, I'm going to stay behind and I'm going to leave my phone. I mean, no young person leaves their cell phone.
15: To many Americans, affordability is a top issue set to become law tonight without his signature if President Trump doesn't veto it. A bipartisan housing bill. It would expand financing for affordable housing and restrict how much real estate institutional investors could own. President Trump says he won't sign it in protest to the Senate's refusal to pass voter ID and citizenship requirements in an election-related bill. You're listening to ABC News.
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15: Flooding and high water rescues going on in the Midwest and East, says ABC's Morgan Norwood.
21: Millions in the path of severe storms and thousands of flights delayed or canceled as wicked weather wallops the East Coast. Torrential rain and flash flooding swallowing parts of central New Jersey. Up to 3 inches of rain falling an hour, inundating roads, making many of them impassable. Drivers caught off guard, stranded in the high waters. Several people had to be rescued.
15: Flood watches continue through the weekend. At least 31 states are reporting cases of a single-cell parasite stomach bug that causes frequent and long-lasting diarrhea. This does not necessarily mean that all the cases are related to the same source. No brand or product has been identified as a potential source so far. A scary mid-air incident on board a Ryanair flight in Europe. A portion of the plane's fuselage came apart, causing a window panel to dislodge. The passenger closest to the window was taken to the hospital. Nobody else hurt. Happened shortly after takeoff when the flight was heading to Germany from Greece. ABC's Tom Sufi Burridge.
2: The plane safely landed shortly after. According to a Greek aviation official, they think at this stage there was a massive rupture in the engine, and effectively part of the engine on the right-hand side of the plane flew out debris and basically smashed into the fuselage, damaged the fuselage and the window.
15: Chuck Sievertson, ABC News.
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25: There's a lot of talk all the time about visibility. Well, this is visible. Nobody's hiding anything here.
26: That's really laughable that you don't have anything to hide. Wow.
27: The exchange came as Palm Coast City Council approved two utility-related contracts totaling more than $8 million. One is a $3.6 million agreement with Wharton Smith for ground improvements tied to the expansion of wastewater treatment facility 1. The plant expansion is part of a larger utility improvement plan expected to cost hundreds of millions of dollars. Councilman Charles Gambaro says the upgrades are needed.
28: This has been the major objective for this council that we have fought through. This resolution has given us the capacity that we need.
27: The wastewater project is also tied to a state environmental consent order. Additional phases will come back individually as the project moves forward. Both utility items were unanimously approved. From the WNZF Newsroom, I'm Erica Fox.

0: Rising from the heart of the swamp, a beacon of truth is casting its light. From sea to shining sea, The Vince Show. Here's Vince Colonnaise.
1: Okay, 844-484-3872, 844-4-THE-USA. That's the way to join us today, from coast to coast, from sea to shining sea. The commies are once again on the move. The communists. There's some communist news for you this week. So these democratic socialists is what they call themselves, the democratic socialists of America. What is their goal? What do they intend to do with our country, all these people who call themselves democratic socialists? Well, let me just give you one right out the top. Ready? This guy's called David Jenkins. He is one of the top officials in the Democrat Socialists of America party, the DSA party. Quick, let's check in with him. What's your goal, sir? What's your goal?
2: I mean, our goal is liberation. Our goal is communism.
1: Oh, he's being very plain about it, Jim. The goal is communism. Okay, well, that's helpful. Not really hiding it. The goal is communism. Yeah. And there's another woman from the Democrat Socialists of America. Her name is Frances Gill. A clip of her going around today. She's with DSA Los Angeles. And she says that her goal is to destroy America from within.
3: And, you know, we have a unique responsibility to act from the heart of empire, the belly of the beast. The most important thing that we can do is take that empire down from within.
4: Our role ultimately is to facilitate our own empire's failure in ways that we can. Ultimately to overthrow...
1: Amy Wilhelm, DSA Seattle, talking here.
4: Ultimately to overthrow our own empire.
5: Imperialism is...
1: Hazel Williams, DSA San Francisco. I don't know if this is a trans person or not.
5: Imperialism is, U.S. imperialism is not a thing that can be reformed away. It has to be overthrown through revolutionary struggle.
4: And to build a...
1: Sarah Anastasia Milner, I think this too may be a guy. It's hard to track. I'm looking at footage and I just don't know.
4: And to build a mass movement that can use the leverage of workers to hit the kill switch on American imperialism.
1: That's a dude. That's a low T dude wearing a wig in this particular thing. To hit the kill switch, is that what he said?
4: And to build a mass movement that can use the leverage of workers to hit the kill switch on American imperialism here within the American Empire.
1: So big destructive movement here for the United States of America as we know it. And their goal, as their leader, David Jenkins, said...
2: I mean, our goal is liberation. Our goal is communism.
1: Our goal is communism. So, you know these semantic debates that everybody engage... Oh, well, socialism is not the same as not communism. Well, socialism is the express train to communism, to be clear. That's the end goal behind every socialism. The socialist is communism. And when you ask the so-called... I love how they call themselves... Democrats, the Democrat Socialists of America, what their goals are, their goal, of course.
2: I mean, our goal is liberation. Our goal is communism.
1: Communism, to be really clear about that. So what are these socialists up to these days? These commies, what are the commies up to? Well, one, you know, that David Jenkins, who I just played for you, did you know that he's also a mime? Did you know that, Jim? He's a mime.
6: Shut up.
1: I think somebody once referred to that as the lowest form of comedy, I think, is miming. just hand gestures. Radical DSA honcho behind Zoran Mamdani's rise is a mime, according to the New York Post. One of the Democrat Socialists of America's top leaders and architects of Mayor Mamdani's rise to power is a mime. Flatbush Theater kid David Jenkins was elected last year to the DSA's National Political Committee, the socialist group's highest decision-making body, where he leads implementation of its major political goals. Self-avowed anti-capitalist Jenkins is now 40 years old, is the proud founder of the Broken Box Mime Theater, where he performs pantomime to a heart-thumping soundtrack in full mime makeup. In images on his personal website, he can be seen in black attire, his face painted white with black teardrops, staring in astonishment as he pretends to hold out a map in one photo and acting like the Walking Dead during some kind of zombie apocalypse in another. When he's not on stage, trapped in imaginary glass boxes or pulling an invisible rope, Jenkins, whose other special skills include fluency in Mandarin. He speaks Mandarin. He speaks the language of the Chi-Coms. He plays a key role in getting the party's radical agenda implemented. During monthly meetings, Jenkins and the other 24 committee members vote on measures like how to escalate their fight against ICE and then pressure their socialists in office, including Mamdani, to adopt them. Jenkins calls himself a libertarian socialist. This is totally nonsensical. This is like Queers for Palestine. That doesn't make any sense. I'm a libertarian socialist. Uh-huh. Which is an anarchist caucus within the DSA that wants zero prisons or police, as well as the complete abolition of all aspects of capitalism. He takes the most extreme positions. Stuart Smith is an analyst for the Manhattan Institute who has studied the group and says this of that guy Jenkins, quote, he's likely to agree with those more revolutionary people, but because he has done canvassing and does care about elections, he could be a swing vote. I don't even know what that means. Jenkins has taken credit for Mamdani's Office of Community Safety in a post to his comrades on a DSA discussion board. He wrote, quote, Zoran's campaign is a genuinely incredible historic success and honestly some of the easiest and best canvassing I've ever done. I'm proud of members and friends who worked on his public safety plan. See all the echoes of work we've done. The Department of Community Safety is an important step toward our abolitionist horizon. Now, they don't mean, when he says abolitionist, he doesn't mean it in the way that decent people have used the phrase abolition in the past. That is to get rid of the slavery imposed upon the United States by Democrats. That's not what he's talking about. Abolition means get rid of law enforcement, get rid of law and order, get rid of prisons, open the prisons, release the criminals, make the country more dangerous. That's what he means. When he's not miming, his other performance acts have included anti-police pig squeaker protests at City Hall. Jenkins is a fervent hater of the NYPD's Strategic Response Group, an elite special operations division that responds to mass shootings and major events, and was among a troop of radicals at City Hall 2 years in a row protesting the police commissioner's speech to the city council. So this guy's an anti-cop guy. He hates the police, he hates law enforcement, he hates prisons and jails, he hates law enforcement. He's a, what are they calling him? A libertarian socialist? It's just so crazy. But again, just keep that one in your pocket when these guys are like, they're not communists, they're Democrat socialists. This is what Bernie Sanders calls himself. Not communism. You know, the guy honeymooning in the Soviet Union. He wants you to think that he doesn't like the commies. I'm just, you know, Democrat socialist. No, we'll just call you what you are. You're communist. Jim, have you seen all the pieces that are popping up right now? Why are Republicans using communists? Why are they saying communists? That's a mean tactic. That's a very vicious smear. These aren't communists. They're Democrat socialists. This dude is calling himself a commie. He says the goal is communism.
2: I mean, our goal is liberation. Our goal is communism.
1: How much more clear could they be on the subject? So when they say it, what am I supposed to, what is this, the celebration parallax? Is that what I'm witnessing? Michael Anton assessed this years ago. Just this idea that, like, you and I will look at this and we'll go, this is what they're doing. Like, that's not what we're doing. And then eventually they'll say, but it's great that we're doing it.
6: I believe it's not happening, but it's good. It's good that it is. That's the.
1: Yeah, it's not happening, but it's wonderful that it is. So that's what they're up to. One of their candidates was this guy, Graham Plattner, up in Maine. I say was. I should probably say is, actually, right now. And here's why. So the establishment Democrats are thankfully, not because, not on principle. This is a power fight. It's not because of any virtue. They're at war right now with the socialists, the commies in their own party, which is interesting because a bunch of the establishment Democrats have communist tendencies anyway. But the idea is they're all at war with one another, which is great. Couldn't happen to a better party. And I hope it leads to their demise. Ned Ryan was cheering this on this morning when I was chatting with him on the Vince podcast, which you should absolutely subscribe to. But he was saying, this is great that they're fighting, and I hope that fighting continues and it leads to the utter destruction of that party. But the Democrats this week tried to throw Graham Platner out. They brought forward all these new allegations against him. They said it's time for him to go. They saw the writing on the wall. They knew he was about to lose to Susan Collins. Susan Collins, who in a recent poll was ahead of Graham Platner by 4 points, which if you know Susan Collins and her history, normally at this point in an election, she's trailing her Democrat opponent, and then she goes on to win anyway. If she's ahead of the Democrat opponent by 4 points right now, it means that this was going to be a landslide for Susan Collins in Maine come November. So Democrats see this and they go, we got to get Graham Platner out. We've got days to go to replace him on the ballot. Now's the time. So they're trying to remove him. Here's the thing. Platner came out this week and said, okay, I'm leaving. I'm under attack by the establishment. They're not giving me any support. It's all their fault. So he's kamikazing the Democrats. But to be clear about what's happening officially, he's not actually out of the race yet. This isn't, you don't just go on social media and record a video and then you leave a race. That's not how it works. It's like Michael Scott declaring bankruptcy in The Office. Remember that? When one of the characters advised him, maybe you should declare bankruptcy, and he didn't know how to do it. So he walks out into the middle of the office and he just yells, I declare bankruptcy. That's not actually how it works. There's actually some paperwork that goes into it. Graham Platner just declared the end of his candidacy. But he hasn't actually filed the paperwork yet. And he has until Monday to do it. And he's not showing any giddy up right now to actually do it. And this is driving Democrats absolutely bat guano crazy right now. I love it. And I've got more details ahead coming up on The Vince Show.
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0: 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Heat advisory in effect. Plenty of sunshine. Hot upper 90s this afternoon. A few clouds, mid-70s tonight. Sunny tomorrow with late day showers or thunderstorms, middle to upper 90s. Partly sunny with showers and thunderstorms likely Sunday, 93 to 97. I'm Precision Weather Meteorologist Russ Murley on WNZF.
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0: So, Graham Plattner hasn't filed this paperwork yet, but he has until Monday to do it. And according to Axios, he's probably going to drag it out to the bloody end. So Democrats are going to be sweating bullets going into next week that Graham Plattner might end up on the ballot anyway. But they are doing some planning. They're hoping to replace him. Now, who could possibly replace him? Well, the reality is basically everybody who's involved all endorsed Graham Plattner to become the next senator from Maine, despite the fact that he has a Nazi tattoo stamped squarely on his chest. So I'm not really sure how much of an electoral improvement any of these idiots are going to be in the end. Former Maine Senate President Troy Jackson, a fifth-generation logger, who has been endorsed by Bernie Sanders in Maine in the gubernatorial primary, is now openly considering a bid to replace Plattner. Jackson filed paperwork, the Daily Caller reports here, with the Federal Election Commission on Tuesday. So he thinks he might be the best person to take the gig. Other people include that are considering it, former Maine Center for Disease Control and Prevention Director Nirav Shah, who finished behind the presumptive Democrat gubernatorial nominee and former Maine House Speaker Hannah Pingree in the primary, publicly announced his candidacy for the Senate on Wednesday, saying, "We have to defeat Susan Collins and hold Donald Trump accountable and fight for a government that delivers for everyday Mainers, not the privileged few." Yeah, Shah is considering it. He was in the Biden administration. I wonder if he'll mention that at all, considering what a disaster that was. And then we've got another person who's considering running here. Maine Secretary of State Shenna Bellows is also in the running here as a potential replacement. She has been the Secretary of State for Maine since 2021. She previously was the head of the state's ACLU chapter. You know why you've heard her name before? She was the woman responsible for trying to remove Donald Trump's name from the ballot in Maine. So we've got a bunch of pro-Nazi endorsers, Nazi tattoo endorsers, and election riggers who are all trying to become the next senator, the next nominee for the Democrats. So even if, you know, if Graham Plattner does actually file the paperwork by next week, Monday, and the Democrats figure out some way to ram some other candidate down the throats of the Democrat voters in Maine, Susan Collins looks like she's on a glide path right now to be coming back to the United States Senate. And as annoyed as I have been with Susan Collins, we have a Susan Collins exception for a reason. We're going to take a Republican from Maine if we can get one, even if it's a very crappy deal. It's a lot better than having somebody with a Nazi tattoo, somebody smacking women around, or some election rigger occupying the position. In the meantime, we can keep hectoring Susan Collins into doing the right thing to give us election integrity. Come on now, Susan. Come on now, Susan. Yeah. Better Susan than red, I think is what I'm going to go with. We don't want the commies in there. We'll take Collins. We'll take Susan Collins. I love that this woman Bellows is being considered for the gig, though. An election rigger. Right after they get done rigging an election in Maine, where they disregard the will of the voters, one of the people they're considering is a world-class election rigger who straight up was trying to remove Donald Trump's name from the ballot in Maine. Remember that? They did that in Colorado, too. They were trying to remove President Trump's name from the ballot because rather than compete against him in a fair fight, they just said, why don't we just deprive the voters of the option? Wouldn't that be great? We could just rig the ballots. It's not great. It's tyrannical nonsense. Stay away from America's elections, Democrats. Stay away. Stop rigging them. We've got a lot more to get to coming up on The Vince Show.
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0: ABC News, I'm Chuck Severson. Demanding a transparent investigation and an independent autopsy, the family of the Mississippi teenager whose body was found off of Barrier Island, Nolan Wells, was last seen on July 4th celebrating the holiday with friends. ABC's Perry Russum.
1: The father got to the microphone and said he wanted to know where his son's car keys were, and he was speaking with some of the friends in the house that he went to, and they said they didn't know where they were, so then they called another woman who said, oh, the keys were on top of a gaming console. So the father appeared to be concerned that some of the information was being withheld from him.
0: Mexican officials say their government will file criminal complaints over the deaths of its citizens in ICE custody or as part of immigration enforcement. This after the fatal shooting of a Mexican national by federal agents in Houston claiming self-defense. President Trump says the ceasefire with Iran is over. There are still what U.S. officials call technical talks. More storms and flooding expected in the Midwest and the East. This is ABC News.
2: This local news is a service of Flagler County's Toyota dealer, Beaver Toyota in St. Augustine, conveniently located right off I-95 at exit 311. For the first time since 2019, Flagler Schools has earned an A district grade from the Florida Department of Education. Superintendent LaShaka Moore says the improvement reflects a community effort.
3: This grade means a lot to the faculty and staff, but it also is extremely important to the community as it reflects the hard work that we are doing here as a collective community.
2: What is it about Flagler teachers that's making a difference?
3: Their willingness to collaborate and their agreement that it's not just enough for a student to be in a class of a great teacher at one school, but we want to have great teachers across all of our schools, and so they are willing to come together and collaborate.
2: From the WNZF Newsroom, I'm Peter Killeen.
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10: America 250. Celebrating 250 years of the greatest nation on the planet. July 1st, 1863. As General Robert E. Lee moves his army north in Pennsylvania, General Henry Heath sends his Confederate forces towards the small town of Gettysburg to seize supplies. Union Cavalry General John Buford had advanced to this area already and caught Heath and his Confederates coming into the city.
11: Got the best damn ground around there, hit me with one brigade. Lovely.
10: Buford slowed the advance enough for Union troops to take the field.
12: I'll have Devin leave a cover in the north and pull the rest of his boys out and have them move in alongside you, lengthen in your line. When Heath gets back, he'll run into 2 brigades instead of 1.
10: Over 90,000 Union troops and over 70,000 Confederate forces would clash over the next 3 days in the most pivotal battle of the Civil War. After desperately holding their lines for 2 days, Lee ordered General George Pickett to charge

0: The middle of the Union lines.
1: George, you are leading attack. Now get ready, George. Form up your men behind the line of trees. I'll give you the details later. Now move, George!
0: The attempt failed, and the Confederates were driven back, forcing a retreat back to the South and to the eventual end of the war and the preservation of the Union. This has been America 250. Happy birthday, America.
2: Amazing history. And then, of course, later, Abraham Lincoln would travel to Gettysburg and give that famous Gettysburg address. And Jim, that was, you talk about the numbers there. I'm doing some napkin math. What did you say, 50 and 70,000, like 120,000 people?
3: 165,000
2: total in the engagement. There were well over 50,000 casualties. It was a brutal, brutal fight. But the turning point of the Civil War, the Battle of Gettysburg, and, of course, as you point out, holding the Union together, and just amazing. I don't think that people realize just the sheer number of human beings we lost in the Civil War. It was a colossal, hundreds of thousands of Americans in that brutal Civil War. May something like that never befall our shores again. But the miracle of this country, it's one thing to look at the American Revolution and go, boy, we beat the most powerful army on planet Earth. But then you look at the Civil War and you go, man, we had to fight ourselves. And we kept this thing alive. We've been through very trying times as a country in our young history. And we should look back on them and say, we can beat the tough moments that we're facing now. We can. We've overcome far worse, candidly. And the Civil War is one of those moments. But thank you, as always, Jim, thank you for helping us look back on history. I know you are as fascinated by it as anybody and are grateful for the legacy that we have. I am, too. It's an amazing thing to be able to live here. And to look back on all of this. In fact, you were just talking about the other day. We were talking about what battlefields were you talking about that you went and visited? I know you were saying, in fact, you were talking about your visits to Virginia, just seeing some of the colonial locations in Virginia through the years. Our family, we've gone to Williamsburg a bunch of times. My daughter just went and visited Jamestown recently. Those are always a great experience, aren't they? I mean, just in terms of being able to look back and just see the preserved colonial representations that they have there and the colonial actors and just kind of bringing you into it. It's a very neat and humbling experience.
3: I think that's one of the reasons that I love history so much, and I love doing these vignettes for that reason, is because, as we discussed, I would go to Virginia every summer because my grandparents lived there, and we would go to Williamsburg and Jamestown and Yorktown every single year, and I never got bored of it. I always wanted to go. And like you were talking about Williamsburg, in Williamsburg, the people that are in the town act like it's 1774 all the time.
2: Yeah.
3: So, and they make you go through the paces. Like when they're even building and constructing things, they do it the way they did in 1774. They're not using modern tools to fix things or build things. It's truly a historic thing.
2: Well, it's funny too because it's Virginia, so it's hot in the summer. It's hot. It's swampy, and yes. So you're walking into these buildings that they preserve for kind of a 1774 representation, and they don't have air conditioning.
3: No.
2: You're not walking in air conditioning. You're like, oh my gosh, it's kind of muggy. I can't wait for my lunch at McDonald's later, you know, because a chance to get out of this heat. But then you realize as you're there, you're like, well, wait a second. You know, people who lived here, this is what they were living through. And then in some cases, brutal winters. You want brutal winters? Look at Jamestown's history. Just absolutely brutal. And then tough summers. I mean, these are difficult conditions without the modern conveniences we have to survive them.
3: And then I don't know if you've had the opportunity to visit Civil War battlefields, but Gettysburg itself is unbelievably impressive. And at that same time, I don't know if people realize, as Gettysburg was going on, Grant was cutting off Vicksburg and basically cutting off the Mississippi River to Texas and the Confederates. So that was a pivotal weekend, or I don't know if it was a weekend, pivotal 3 days in the Civil War. It is amazing those two things were happening right around the same time.
2: Yeah, and of course, in those dates were the Battle of Gettysburg is the beginning of July, July 1st through the 3rd.
3: Mm-hmm.
2: So it's I don't know if it's providential, but it's just interesting that it's right up against our Independence Day, July 4th, to have such the signature battle to preserve the Union going into Independence Day. It's hard to miss the timing there.
3: I would say it was very providential.
2: Yeah, it seems like it. It definitely seems like it. This is. When we were talking to Dr. Matt Spaulding last week, I asked him this because I couldn't help but think it. He just talks about these amazing moments in American history. And I kept thinking, I was like, doesn't this prove that God exists? Isn't the history of our country proof against all odds that something miraculous has taken place that's uplifted the human condition? I'm not going to go so detailed as to understand, even pretend I understand God's reasoning. I never will pretend to fully understand anything like that. My mind is so inferior to his, of course, his perfect mind. But I think it's worth dwelling on. It's like, gosh, we have so many blessings. And in my house, I've said it before, this really is true. Every night I pray, I lead my family in prayer for our gratitude. For the blessings that we have as a family and a country. Every single night, I feel like if you can pause for a moment and reflect with gratitude on the blessings that you have, it just helps ground you as a person. It helps give you perspective. That's my view anyway. I encourage everybody to do it. Just take an inventory of your blessings. It's a good thing. It's just a very good thing for your soul. But anyway, great country. What a great country. And thank you, Jim, for helping us as you do in remembering it all the time. I appreciate that. We're going throughout this year with all these great vignettes, looking back at the 250 years of greatness. We really do love it. Hey, I've got a little bit of breaking news today on the Tyler Robinson hearing. It was the fifth day today. It has since concluded. It's over. We are awaiting now. The judge's decision of whether or not there is probable cause for the trial to go forward, which is crazy to me. We're going to find out apparently in September. It boggles my mind that the judge couldn't just say today, I established that there is more than enough evidence to demonstrate that we've reached the probable cause threshold that Tyler Robinson is the assassin and we can move to trial. But we await his judgment on that subject. Having said that, the Kirk family has issued a statement today about the preliminary hearing. And they said this, quote, "The conclusion of the preliminary hearing marks an important step forward in the pursuit of justice for Charlie. Our family is grateful for the prayers, support, and kindness that has been extended to us, especially through these unimaginably painful and emotionally demanding proceedings. As difficult as these last few days have been, it brings our family comfort to know that the world has witnessed the overwhelming evidence of what occurred to Charlie that day. Nothing will ever undo the loss of our beloved Charlie. As this case moves into its next phase, we pray that truth will continue to be heard through a process that is fair, transparent, and grounded in the facts." The Kirk family has been remarkable. They've been absolutely courageous. They've kept their chin up through this process. Imagine just losing a great American like Charlie, this wonderful family member, this father, those young children going to have to grow up without him in their lives. And his memory to be kept alive by the people who knew him, the people who loved him. And they're sitting through this court process. They didn't have to go. They're there. They're in the courtroom. Watching all of this. In fact, there was some reporting. Chanley Painter is a reporter with Fox, and she was describing both Tyler Robinson's uncomfortable reaction to the testimony that was heard yesterday from Lance Twiggs, but also she was describing Erica Kirk's demeanor throughout all of this. Erica Kirk, very emotional as she's having to relive all of this inside of that courtroom. Take a listen.
4: Throughout the week, this prosecution has shown videos in the courtroom, but Tyler would never watch them. He was intently watching the interview of his former lover yesterday in court as he basically testified against him. And that's according to our Fox digital reporter inside the courtroom, who said that at times Tyler seemed a bit uncomfortable. He would squirm in his seat a little bit, especially during evidence about the Dremel and engraving the bullets. He generally all week has had a red pin in his hand, and he'll twirl it in his fingers as he sits there to kind of keep himself busy, or he'll doodle on his notepad in front of him. So that was pretty much the behavior from him yesterday inside the courtroom. But Twick's interview, one of the most important pieces of evidence for the prosecution in this case. Here are my key takeaways from the interview overall. Put it up on the screen. Lance Twiggs, he says Robinson confessed at least three times in a note, in text messages, and in person. He says that Robinson cried after the shooting, said he wishes he hadn't done it. He's going to turn himself in. He says that Robinson planned the attack for over a week. He says Robinson asked about engraving the bullets and asked for that tool from his roommate, the Dremel. He also says he had never heard Robinson talk about Charlie Kirk prior, and they really didn't talk a lot about politics. Maybe he would talk about Trump or some of those policies. But also key from this interview was Twiggs confirmed what we had heard from the lead investigator about the surveillance video from campus. They showed him those images and said, "Is this your lover? Is this your boyfriend?" And he said, "Yes, watch."
5: Do you recognize the person in these images?
6: I wouldn't say it with 100% certainty just because of camera quality, but that looks like him in terms of the shoes he's wearing, the sunglasses. I don't think I'd specifically seen him wearing that hat, but he was usually wearing a hat, and then jeans. So it definitely, especially the bottom, the last two, definitely do look like him.
4: So that, again, this interview really sealing the deal for prosecutors. They really probably could make the probable cause standard or meet it with just this interview alone, guys.
2: Chandler Painter would go on to say that it was Erica Kirk was sitting there watching all of this transpire, was crying throughout so much of this. She said her mascara was running as she was observing this play out in the courtroom, but she refuses to leave. She wants to be there as this process plays out and this information comes out. You know, what stands out to me, Jim, in that audio from Chandler, is this discussion about the extent to which these two young men were talking about Trump or Charlie Kirk ever. And she said something about, like, oh, well, apparently Lance Twiggs said, oh, I don't remember him really talking about Charlie Kirk, yet he targeted Charlie for assassination anyway. Which makes me think that it wasn't just about Charlie. It was about all Republicans. It was about all conservatives. It was a generally, from where I'm sitting, it looks like that assassination culture towards anything that even comes close to representing the Trump agenda was present inside of this guy. And he saw an opportunity. This Charlie Kirk comes to Utah and he goes, I'm going to take it. He takes this opportunity. He's writing in, taking a Dremel and carving into bullets these angry, demented messages, and then assassinates Charlie Kirk. It was a crime of opportunity guided by this demented assassination culture that has overtaken the left. Far too many. And getting control of that problem that goes beyond finding the killer here guilty and putting him to death. Getting control of that problem, well, that's a big task too. More ahead on The Vince Show.
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0: You remember the lady who dumped mashed potatoes on her husband's head and like, you know, really screwed him up? Katie Porter. Yeah, she was crazy Katie Porter. She was running for governor of California. And they stopped her from that, thankfully. This will not shock you to find out. Did you know that she leaves Yelp reviews for businesses in order to torment them? Did you know this? It is the most predictable thing ever. They call her, well, she's being referred to as a Karen. I don't like this nickname, Karen. I try to avoid it because I know lots of nice Karens, and I don't think that Karen should be a pejorative. But if we're going to use it as a pejorative, it applies to Katie Porter for sure. TMZ has a report on her nonsense. They said if you thought Congresswoman Katie Porter wasn't holding back when she wielded her whiteboard, then get a load of her Yelp account. In old Yelp reviews, the former congresswoman tore into a masseuse, a taxi firm, and a pizza shop. Porter blasted Massage Heights in Sherman Oaks, California. Okay, first of all, gross. Jim, first of all, gross. She went to a massage place. I hope they left her a one-star review. Ugh, I had to massage Katie Porter. She claimed that they were treating their own employees like crap. She said, quote, if you want consistent good service and want to patronize a place that treats employees with respect, I would never recommend this. She was angry at the massage place. In 2013, Porter ordered from Tony Pepperoni Pizzeria and then slammed them because her delivery took too long. She was told that the pizza would take 35 to 40 minutes. But at the 40-minute mark, she instantly put a review up that they were taking too long. What a tool. At the 52-minute mark, she called again, and she claimed she was told the driver would call her but didn't. She did say, though, she acknowledged, she said the pizza was decent when it arrived. But it took way too long. It took way too long. So Katie Porter's a whack job. I don't know if you needed to know that. It's not really brand new information, but she is a whiny whack job.
1: I'd like to see her staffers' Yelp reviews.
0: Yeah, I would love to see the Yelp reviews from staff. She's a tormentor. Treats people like crap, screaming at them on camera. Crazy Katie Porter. It was a good story this year. Katie Porter's out of a job. I love that. I love that. See, even some of the crazy Democrats in California can come through for us occasionally. I'll be back with you Monday for another mighty edition of The Vince Show. Subscribe to the podcast.
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9: 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Heat advisory in effect. Plenty of sunshine. Upper 90s this afternoon. Southeast winds at 5 to 15. A few clouds. Mid-70s tonight. Sunny tomorrow. Maybe a late day shower or thunderstorm. Middle to upper 90s. Showers and thunderstorms Saturday night. Partly sunny with showers or storms. Mid-90s Sunday. I'm Precision Weather Meteorologist Russ Murley on WNZF.
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10: From ABC News, I'm Chuck Severson. It's always lunchtime somewhere, so pardon this developing story, which could be described simply as ew. At least 31 states are reporting cases of a single-cell parasite stomach bug that causes frequent and long-lasting diarrhea. ABC News medical contributor Dr. Alec Patel.
11: These symptoms can really last a long time. Fortunately, this can be treated with an antibiotic if you do get symptoms and you go to a doctor and you get tested. But still, this is very painful for the people who have been experiencing, including several reports of those who have had symptoms for a prolonged period of time.
10: This does not necessarily mean all the stomach bug cases are related to the same source. No product has been identified yet as a suspected source. The U.S. is on pace to break its own measles record for the second year in a row. There have been over 2,200 reported infections across 40 states, says the CDC. Demanding a transparent investigation, the family of the Mississippi teen, whose body was found off of Barrier Island, Nolan Wells, was last seen July 4th celebrating the holiday with friends. Wells' mother.
12: I have concerns.
13: Me and his dad had conversations with him all the time, not just about the importance of understanding our history as Black people, but also the importance of how you have to move in certain spaces.
10: The family's attorney says Wells' friends took his phone when they left Horn Island. Mexican officials say they'll file criminal complaints over deaths of its citizens in ICE custody or as part of immigration enforcement. This after the fatal shooting of a Mexican national by federal agents in Houston claiming self-defense. Texas Congresswoman Sylvia Garcia in Houston.
14: I have concerns about the potential witnesses being removed from our area and perhaps even being deported.
10: The feds say that he was not the intended target. 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
10: President Trump says the ceasefire with Iran is over. There are still what U.S. officials call technical talks. No progress reported. Major flash flooding and high water rescues in parts of the Midwest and East after violent storms. It's caused many flight cancellations and delays, says ABC's Morgan Norwood at Newark Airport.
20: With more turbulent weather, we could be looking at more flight disruptions today and into the night. So now is a good time, especially if you're flying today and throughout the weekend, to start to plan ahead.
10: Flash flood watches continue through the weekend. A scary mid-air incident on board a Ryanair flight in Europe. A portion of the plane's fuselage came apart, causing a window panel to dislodge. Passenger closest to the window was taken to the hospital. Nobody else hurt. It happened shortly after takeoff when the flight was heading to Germany from Greece. ABC's Tom Sufi-Burridge.
21: According to a doctor who treated him for serious injuries to his upper body once he was safely on the ground after the plane had safely landed in hospital, and he was in hospital, effectively the wife of the passenger, the male passenger, was sitting next to him, and she was just holding onto his feet for about 5 minutes to stop him being completely sucked out of the aircraft.
10: A Greek aviation official says they think there was a massive rupture in the engine. Debris flew out the side, hit the fuselage. Wall Street major indexes have risen, and crude oil prices are lower today. Chuck Sievertson, ABC News.
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1: What started out as a friendship between two 13-year-old boys ended with one threatening to kill the other. Allegedly, the falling out spilled onto Instagram, where one teen allegedly sent the other a photo of himself holding a handgun, along with a message that translated to, "Tonight at 8 o'clock, we'll be there. We already have your location." His mom immediately called 911. Flagler County Sheriff Rick Staley.
2: Know what your kids are doing on the internet, what they are saying and who they are talking to. If not, you may just find a deputy sheriff knocking on your door and arresting your child. Parents, we have a zero tolerance policy for making threats. We don't want to arrest your child, but we will to protect our schools and to protect our children and anyone else in Flagler County.
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0: If you were a Mainer, would you pull the lever?
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6: 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Coming up next, our final news roundup and information overload hour.
8: All right, news roundup and information overload hour. 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It's 800-941-SEAN if you want to be a part of the program. Amazing midterm we're now heading into. I think it is, this is unlike, this is new ground. We've never, ever had in my lifetime that I can think of a party that has leaned into such radicalism and extremism as this Democratic Party. The idea that in Michigan you got a guy named El Sayed who's running and campaigning with Hassan Piker, a guy that has literally been on record as saying that we deserve 9/11. You know, then you got Sixgender, Tellerico, God is non-binary, you know, running a me campaign, a welcome mat at the border, I mean, and all his madness. Then you got Graham Platner, which we've chronicled to death on this program, and add to that Grandpa Bernie, Pocahontas, then you got Mamdani, then you got AOC, then you got the Squad. And any, quote, former mainstream Democrat doesn't dare stand up to what is now the base of the Democratic Party. That means Hakeem Jeffries, Chuckie Schumer don't have moral clarity or courage to dare take on the extremists because they want to cling on to power and just who they are. Anyway, I'll give you another example. I mean, you know, Kamala Harris is back in the news. Kamala Harris, I mean, she really can't help herself. I'm convinced she's just not that smart. She says it may be time to get rid of the Electoral College. And she made that comment after this word salad.
9: And I believe, you know, Don, I really, truly believe this. We each have light inside of us. And we need to know that that is what light inspires our hope as much as anything external to ourselves. And when we feel that and not allow an election or an individual to dampen that light, and instead let that light kind of carry us, in particular through moments of darkness, that we not only act on that hope, but we inspire that hope in each other. And in particular at this moment, it is so important that we not only have hope, but that we understand that that should be a verb.
8: Okay. Anyone want to interpret that? Now, James Carville has been at the tip of the spear, basically saying the quiet part out loud. Democrats want to abolish the Electoral College. They want to pack the courts. They want D.C. They want Puerto Rico statehood. Then you've got the base that the Democrats that are elected have to, I guess, kind of appease, one of them being Joy Reid. Now, listen, if you don't think this is anti-Semitic, then call and tell me. Ditching voting for Democrats altogether unless they completely abandon Israel. This is what she said.
10: The Democratic Party is as married to this Israel over everything, Israel no matter what, Israel no matter what they do, no matter how many people they kill. The Democrats were as married to that as the Republicans. And so It would take a really strong Democrat. It would take a Mamdani-style event to get a Democrat to say that they weren't getting down with that. But to me, I, going forward, cannot vote for a Democrat who does not pledge to end this relationship. This relationship needs to end. This is a nuclear-armed expansionist power. They don't need our money, and they definitely won't get my vote.
8: Then she went further, saying, nobody black that I know is really excited about the 4th of July. Quote, it is the celebration of slaveholders who freed themselves from having to pay taxes to the crown for their slave empire.
10: Because in many ways, and with apologies to my dear spicy white friends, because I know that my white brothers and sisters do love a 4th of July. It is Independence Day. Everybody's barbecuing. It's a thing. I can promise you, black folks, we will take that day off. We will barbecue because we off. But black people, that nobody black I know is really excited about the 4th of July, because it is what Frederick Douglass said it is. It is the celebration of slaveholders who freed themselves from having to pay taxes to the crown for their slave empire. And that is what it is.
8: Now, what does this mean when the only mainstream Democrat that is willing to take on this radicalism is John Fetterman? And I'm sure Democrats, when he's up for re-election, will want to primary him and push him out. But no other mainstream Democrat will ever take on this radicalism within their party. Now, for me, as somebody who's been doing this decades, I'm looking at this. These are uncharted waters in the sense that we've never been in a situation where this party is so loony, radical, communist, left. They won't even distance themselves from a guy that is attacking a young girl that's expressing thoughts of suicide, or calling people in his state dumb and stupid that he wants to vote for him, or attacking women victims of sexual assault, and on top of every other dumb thing that he said and done, Graham Plattner, and never mind the Nazi tattoo. But that now defines this Democratic Party. That's why I'm saying these are uncharted waters. We have known Doug Schoen for a long time. He's a friend of the program. He is a Democrat. He, I'm sure, you know, is probably looking at this and thinking, what the hell happened to my party? We talked about it with Mark Penn the other night. Doug, I've never seen anything like this. You've been polling. You've been involved in campaigns all of your adult life. Am I wrong saying these are uncharted waters?
11: No, I wish I could say you are wrong, John, but you're right. This is horrific. What Joy Reid said is, in my terms, anti-Semitic and indeed anti-American too, because I'd like to think we've moved as a country past the era of slaveholding, and we can celebrate that we are one people, one nation under God. But the Democrats who were running, you forgot one, Dr. Hamsway in New Jersey, who had testified for the blind sheik at his trial as a character witness when he, blind sheik, tried to blow up the World Trade Center, I think in 1990 or 91. I mean, these people are beyond the pale. They're horrible. Graham Plattner, Abdul El Sayed, Tallarico. I can't tolerate any of them, and I won't, and I'm going to speak out as long as I can.
8: But as a Democrat, why won't the other Democrats speak out? I mean, is Chuck Schumer not smart enough to know that this puts any chance of victory, it reduces their odds significantly?
11: Here is the calculation, and Schumer is a smart man. I have said about him and would say now he supports regime change in Jerusalem, not in Tehran. But he also can count, and his attitude is, if I go against these crazy left-wing Democrats, they'll come after me. Job security is his number one concern, more important than anything. So he's afraid of the left. He's intimidated by them. All we'd have to do in a state like Maine is get rid of Graham Plattner. Could run Janet Mills, we could run Jared Golden to be stronger candidates, but you don't hear.
8: But the problem is, Graham Plattner himself would have to get out by the 27th.
11: That's correct, and he should, and there should be Democrats.
8: There's no way he's getting out, Doug, none.
11: I know, that's my point about the Democrats and Schumer and their fear of Bernie Sanders and the far left, and that's why my party has gone off the rails.
8: So if you're going to analyze and add a couple of other factors, the Supreme Court decision against racial gerrymandering, that did not help the Democrats. Abigail Spanberger getting beat down by the state Supreme Court in the Commonwealth of Virginia, that did not help their power grab there. Republicans seem on a path to net at least 10 to 12 House seats, because they are now catching up to the Democrats in terms of gerrymandering. So the question is, based on, you know, assuming this Iran conflict comes down, the price of oil comes down, it's down to $73 today. Assuming the economy begins to turn around, the Trump economy kicks in, we see GDP growth, we see wages increase, we see manufacturing increase. I mean, it becomes one of the most unpredictable outcomes when historically the party in power would lose seats. I'm not so sure that happens this time.
11: Well, Trump's approval is down below 45, which puts a drag on the party. You raise a fair point that if the war is, as we all pray, successfully resolved, death comes down, inflation comes down, and American exceptionalism continues to carry the day, yes, it could be a close election. I think you forgot one thing that also works to the advantage of the Republicans, which is they're going to run a campaign, and they've already started, against Joe Biden and against Kamala Harris. And
8: what do you think of Joe Biden throwing himself right in the middle of this midterm by releasing a book at that time?
11: Yeah, exactly, with his wife's book saying he was having a stroke, Kamala Harris saying she didn't have enough time, 107 days. She spent over $1 billion and lost votes, didn't win a vote with her expenditures. So, Sean, I believe that this is an election very much in play. If normal historical trends were to hold, the Democrats would win certainly the House, potentially the Senate. But we're in uncharted waters, as you said at the top of the segment. And I believe my party has been basically taken over, indeed hijacked, by the radical far left that is not in touch with or committed to American values or traditional American goals, both for our country in terms of free market capitalism or defending freedom, liberty, and the American interests overseas. It just isn't.
8: All right, quick break. More with Doug Schoen on the other side. And your call's coming up, 800-941-SEAN, if you want to be a part of the program as we continue this Monday.
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14: 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The I-4 off-ramp at Orange Camp Road is partially blocked by an accident. Watch for slowdowns there. Heavy traffic building 95 southbound through LPGA Boulevard. This traffic update brought to you by Shantro and Shantro, your local auto accident experts, with offices at the Flagler Executive Airport and Daytona Beach.
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0: Moments, Doug Schoen, a depressed Democrat, as his party goes hard radical left. Let me play this cut. I mean, Ro Khanna, I think he thinks he's way more powerful than he is, actually made this statement that he believes the women that accuse Plattner, but says the entire Democratic Party supports him.
1: Do you worry about that? What is the line for you? Because there have been allegations by former female partners of his who've alleged abuse and mistreatment, those kinds of things. I mean, what happened to believe women?
2: Well, I do believe those women, and I have said that his past conduct was shameful, and I totally condemned it. He did two, three tours of duty in Iraq. He came back with a PTSD. That's not an excuse, but he said that he had a problem with alcohol. He had an ugly period in his life, and he believes that he is transformed, and he's had redemption. And the voters of Maine had a choice, and they voted for him by 72%.
0: So there are people like you that understand what's happening. People like Mark Penn seems to understand it. Then you've got James Carville that seems to have just lost it and gone off the deep end. But you do have smart other people in your party. But even they seem timid and afraid to speak out against this radicalized left. Why is that?
3: Because they are intimidated. Because the left is vicious. They are coercive. They're authoritarian. And they literally go after anyone who does not hew to their view of the world. That's what it is, Sean. Schumer understands what's going on. He's just intimidated and frightened. It's scary. I wish that wasn't the case. And you know, what you said before is very important. They are going to primary Fetterman. And in fact, if I were Fetterman, I would either get out, because I don't think he could win a primary, or more likely, I think the Republicans would welcome him. And look, I want Fetterman to stay a Democrat, but self-preservation may require him changing parties, as much as I want to keep that seat Democratic.
0: I can absolutely see that happening in a heartbeat, because I think they're going to go after him with a vengeance. How does this then play out if the base of the party is nominating the Graham Plattners and the El Sayeds and the Tallarico's in the party, and nobody's willing to speak out against even a Nazi tattoo guy? How does that play out for 28? I mean, who can win the Democratic primary?
3: Well, this is something, Sean, I think you should spend a little more time on, though you've been obviously the leader in picking up on the power of the far left. What I see happening is that we're going to have a candidate who no one is really talking about now be just as competitive as anyone else, and that's AOC. I believe Bernie's Fighting Oligarchy tour was a dry run for her candidacy. They built crowds around the country, and I think she's going to run for president.
0: Doug, I think she's going to run. I don't think she's that smart.
3: You don't have to be that smart if you're that radical, Sean.
0: Okay, so she can win the nomination. Can she win a general? I have about 10 seconds.
3: I don't think she can win a general, but she can rip my party and rip the country apart.
0: All right, we appreciate you, Mr. Schoen. God bless you. Tough times for you. I apologize.
3: Always enjoy.
0: Listen,
3: thank you.
0: We appreciate it. 800-941-SEAN, our number. 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

0: and Camilla met today with Meghan and Harry and the grandkids. This is ABC News.
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2: There's a lot of talk all the time about visibility. Well, this is visible. Nobody's hiding anything here.
3: That's really laughable that you don't have anything to hide. Wow.
4: The exchange came as Palm Coast City Council approved two utility-related contracts totaling more than $8 million. One is a $3.6 million agreement with Wharton Smith for ground improvements tied to the expansion of Wastewater Treatment Facility 1. The plant expansion is part of a larger utility improvement plan expected to cost hundreds of millions of dollars. Councilman Charles Gambaro says the upgrades are needed.
5: This has been the major objective for this council that we have fought through. This resolution has given us the capacity that we need.
4: The wastewater project is also tied to a state environmental consent order. Additional phases will come back individually as the project moves forward. Both utility items were unanimously approved. From the WNZF Newsroom, I'm Erica Fox.
6: 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Heat advisory in effect. Plenty of sunshine. Hot upper 90s this afternoon. A few clouds, mid-70s tonight. Sunny tomorrow with late day showers or thunderstorms, middle to upper 90s. Partly sunny with showers and thunderstorms likely Sunday, 93 to 97. I'm Precision Weather Meteorologist Russ Murley on WNZF.
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16: You know, believe it or not, Hina Brown, who I never expected would get it, is realizing something a lot of Democrats are not getting, is Graham Plattner is nuts, and Mr. Nazi Tattoo is now caught up in this big sexting, you know, up to a dozen women. Washington Times, I'm reading from there, his wife apparently alerted his Senate campaign about these texts with several women days before he announced he was running. And anyway, her name, Amy Gertner, telling the campaign she found the messages in the spring of 25, early into her marriage with the Democratic contender, and she disclosed the text to a campaign ad conducting op research last August to ward off any risk to Plattner's campaign. Campaign official told the Journal that the aide ultimately decided the texts were a private matter being handled by the couple in marriage counseling. Now, Plattner put forward his wife to answer him after he was outed

0: as a serial sexter, as the Dem candidate himself, you know, remains silent. You know, a lot of people in the media, I saw more than a couple of headlines saying it looked like a hostage video, said she was deeply hurt by about the campaign's former political director, whom she tipped off about the sexting, confirming the messages to the press. And it looks and sounds like a hostage video, says one person on X. Blink twice if you need rescuing Amy. Anyway, the farmer believed to have had sexting affairs with up to a dozen women. Okay, what they do in their own relationship, whatever. But anyway, you add that to everything else, the fact that he's an avowed communist, Nazi tattoo, all the insanity of that is his life, which we have covered exhaustively here on this program, and it's not a pretty picture. Anyway, let's start with Graham Platner's wife and this video message slamming reports on Saturday about his sexually explicit text messages to all these other women.
1: So it makes me really angry, disappointed, and I find it really shameful that there's a group of media outlets and people who are willing to spread gossip instead of talking about real issues that Graham is running on, like healthcare and education and childcare. I just really wanted to make sure that everyone knows that Graham and I have a great marriage. Being married is hard. Being newly married is hard. Being newly married and going through infertility is hard. Being newly married, going through infertility, and a Senate campaign is hard. I don't even know if I have the right words to describe what we've been going through, but I knew the man that I married had been through an immense amount of violent, active combat. And he's been in therapy for years. I admire the f*** out of him. So when there are news articles about our marriage, it's just extra s***.
0: Now, Graham Platner, for his part, is slamming the establishment media for trying to rip apart his marriage. Well, maybe if he didn't want anything to rip apart his marriage, he should not have been sexting. Anyway, just a thought. Listen.
2: Graham, we heard Amy's video, saw Amy's video last night about this situation, the story in the Times and the Journal. What would your statement be at this point?
3: It's no surprise to me that the establishment media outlets are just going to run gossip instead of wanting to talk about the things that actually matter in this race, which are the material realities that the Mainers are working with. These people are going to try to make this race about anything but what it's supposed to be about, which is policy. They never want to talk about policy. Amy and I have a very loving and very happy marriage. They would very much like to try to rip that apart. They're going to come after us in every awful way that they possibly can. And we're just going to keep talking about the fact that the hospitals are closing, the fact that child care facilities are closing, the fact that teachers and nurses aren't paid enough, and the fact that everybody down here continues to work harder and longer and get less. But, of course, the powers that be do not want us to talk about that. And so they're going to just do gossip instead.
0: And then Platner denied the story that he was sexting other women. Okay, you know, don't believe your lying eyes. Here's what he said on that.
2: But the stories are true, right? About the texts.
3: No. This is the amazing part. The Wall Street Journal and New York Times ran stories without any evidence besides the gossip from a former staffer. I'm sorry, that's frankly journalistic malpractice. We pushed back on it. They won it. They did it anyways.
4: Renata, so, do you have a question? So are you confirming that the messages did not exist?
3: What's that?
4: The messages, they did not...
3: I'm confirming that what Genevieve McDonald said in the New York Times is not true.
2: So you never met with her about uncomfortable, for lack of a better word, sexting messages as the campaign was going?
3: We talked about things in Amy and I's marriage that we've gone through over the years. We talked about that because that's our marriage, and we discussed it with the campaign. What Genevieve McDonald claims isn't true.
0: All right, here to weigh in on all of this, we have Brianna Lyman. She is a correspondent for The Federalist. Michael Knowles is with us of The Michael Knowles Show at The Daily Wire to discuss this and much more. I don't think this is playing out very well. Brianna, However, I'm not sure if you picked up it that they have in the state of Maine a very kind of bizarre scheme that Democrats can use. Even if Plattner wins, they'll have like a 3-week period of time to remove him from the ballot. Did you read that?
5: I did. Yeah. It says that if he makes it through next week's primary, they would have, I think, about like a month and a week to replace him with a hand-picked candidate, which is exactly why we are hearing so much about this, you know, affair scandal. Look, to your point, Sean, this is a man who had a Nazi tattoo. That alone should have disqualified him. Then you add in the fact that he said victims of sexual abuse deserve it. He mocked a U.S. soldier who, thank God, survived and did not get killed by the Taliban. All of that would have been career suicide, but it wasn't, which leads me to believe that Democrats probably have some kind of internal polling showing if it's Plattner versus Collins, Collins wins. But if it's a different Democrat, someone maybe a little more moderate and toned down, maybe there's a real fighting chance. So first of all, they want to use this as that final nail in the coffin to his campaign because they let everything else slide. And two, look, Democrats make it seem like they believe Texas is in play with Tallarico and Paxton. How will you go after Paxton if you and your party are running a candidate who has done far worse with women, and it was done far worse in every other capacity? So that's why you're seeing the Democrats kind of pick up on the story. It's why you're seeing the propaganda press suddenly discover their, you know, gumption for investigating a candidate over sexual assault allegations and not everything else.
0: Michael Knowles, let's get your take on all this.
6: I totally agree. I always look at what the source is. And Republicans, myself included, were having a great time dunking on Plattner here. But the story came from Democrat political operatives. You heard Plattner inveigh against the establishment media. Well, last time I checked, the establishment media is run by Democrats. So this is coming from the Dems. The New York Times was sounding the alarm on Plattner's candidacy a couple of weeks ago. Now you're getting this story out of the New York Times, out of the Wall Street Journal, which in its news division is liberal, even though the op-ed page is more conservative. So, yes, I think that the Democrats are sounding the alarm. They realize this guy is not going to go the distance. To me, this really reads like the Swalwell campaign. The Democrats tried to signal that Swalwell was not going to go the distance about a month before he dropped out. They tried to threaten him with residency requirements, with a potential financial scandal. Finally, they brought the hammer down with that sex scandal. But the reason they did it is not that they suddenly discovered morality. The reason they did it is they saw that if Swalwell was the nominee, a Republican could very likely become the governor of California. I think the same thing is going on here in Maine. Plattner is a weak candidate. The best defense he has of the sexting scandal is it wasn't a dozen women. It was half a dozen at most, which is not a good excuse. And I think Democrats are looking for plan B.
0: All right, Brianna, let's go to the very law I was referring to, because it's a very little known Maine ballot replacement provision that they have. And under Maine law, a candidate that will win the June 9th primary and subsequently withdraws by 5 p.m. on July 13th. Now, this would require him to withdraw. He doesn't seem like the guy that's going to withdraw to me, but that would be part of it. He may be replaced by a nominee selected by party officials, and any replacement candidate has got to be chosen no later than 5 p.m. on July 27th. That timeline would give Democrats 14 days to settle on a replacement candidate and prepare for the general election campaign. Now, if you believe, as I suspect, and as Michael suspects, and you suspect, that Democrats are probably the people that leaked all of this to hurt their own candidate, they've got to be looking to this as well. But I would imagine Graham Plattner, if he thinks Democrats did it, he's only going to get pissed off and probably dig his heels in.
5: No, probably. But Democrats have now, we know, a history of just replacing a, you know, duly elected candidate. They did it to Joe Biden with Kamala Harris without a single vote. So they would have no problem doing this Plattner. And I think it would actually fare better because it lets the Democrat establishment in Maine hand select a candidate, which they think could be Susan Collins, which, by the way, remember, in 2020, she was supposed to lose her race by like 5 to 8 points. She won it by like 8 to 9 points. So this is a woman who is a difficult candidate to beat, especially because she's not a, you know, a bona fide MAGA senator. This is someone who voted to convict President Trump. So they have to find a very niche Democrat candidate. And I do think when it comes to Plattner, as crazy as everything we've spoken about with him has come out, I don't know if any of it will be enough to turn Democrat voters off. I mean, you saw Virginia Democrats elect Jay Jones. He fantasized about murdering his Republican colleagues and their children. They were like, who among us hasn't said those things? It's like a lot of us actually have never said or thought those things. So I don't think a sex scandal is going to be the final nail in the coffin. I think the final nail in the coffin will be enough pressure from the Democrat establishment onto Graham. But it certainly isn't going to come from the voters. It's going to come from the powers that be.
0: You know, that makes me suspect that probably they're going to make him an offer he can't refuse. That's my guess, Michael Knowles, or at least those discussions will probably take place. Is that conspiratorial on my part or more likely rooted in a possible reality?
6: Well, it might be a conspiracy theory, Sean, but these days it seems the difference between a conspiracy theory and the truth is about 6 months. So, yes, I think the Democrats fire it.
0: That's a good line. Well, I mean, all of a sudden, Cory Booker, I have grave concerns about Graham Plattner. They obviously are turning on him, but look at all the support he's getting from Grandpa Bernie and Pocahontas.
6: Exactly. I think that tells you everything you need to know. The other thing to remember here is the Democrats do have alternatives. You know, I look at Jared Golden up there, congressman, looks good, military service. You know, it's not as though it's too late for the Democrats right now. If you get to June 13th, it will be. And the Democrats really play for keeps. You know, I think they're very sophisticated political operatives. They think, at least, they're going to have the wind at their sails for the midterms, and they don't want to blow an opportunity to take what could be a swing state. So if I were Graham Plattner, I would be very, very cautious and worried about what the next shoe is to drop.
0: All right, quick break. We'll come right back. More analysis. Brianna Lyman and Michael Knowles on the other side. Then your call is coming up this Monday. Toll-free is 800-941-SEAN if you want to be a part of the program.
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10: 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Slowdowns building this afternoon along US 92 and US 1, I-4 as well. The I-4 off-ramp to Orange Camp Road is partially blocked by an accident. 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

0: right, we continue our final moments with Brianna Lyman, Michael Knowles, as we examine Maine and the upcoming midterms. I never thought I'd find myself in agreement with Tina Brown, Brianna, but, you know, she writes this long, exhaustive piece that Democrats are, you know, thinking that they're going to win in Texas with Tallarico and six genders and all the crazy positions that he has, and no meat and no drilling and a welcome mat on the border in the state of Texas for people of Mexico. I'm not, and God being non-binary, I think they're delusional if they think they have a shot in Texas. And I don't think Susan Collins can lose under these circumstances in Maine.
1: I don't think Susan Collins will lose if Graham Plattner is the nominee. In fact, she probably will have a bigger blowout than she did in 2020. And when it comes to Texas, look, you know, Republicans obviously are worried about the midterms, as any party is when they are the incumbent party and you're in an, you know, a midterm election cycle. That being said, what makes this election cycle much different from any previous midterm cycle, Democrats have a single-digit approval rating lead over Republicans. Typically, 2018, I think 2006, there were double-digit approval rating leads for Democrats over Republicans. You don't see that now because Democrats are still so politically toxic and they haven't changed anything from 2024. Their positions, if anything, have gotten more radical. And so someone like James Tallarico is running on a playbook that cost his party the election in 2024. And it's certainly not going to win him this election this time, especially when polls indicate Republicans are still favored on immigration, on crime, and that a Republican Congress is still preferred when it comes to the economy over Democrats.
0: Oh, I think you're both right on the money. It's going to be very interesting. I think the one thing that we absolutely have to watch out for is the time and the date and whether or not they try to pull this guy off the ballot and whether or not he'd be willing to do that. I tend to think not. But this, you know, little known Maine ballot replacement provision is troubling. He'd have to do it by 5 o'clock on July 13th. That's after the June 9th primary. Anyway, thank you both. Brianna Lyman, thank you. Michael Knowles, thank you.
2: Good to be with you, Sean. Thanks.
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7: 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Heat advisory in effect. Plenty of sunshine. Upper 90s this afternoon. Southeast winds at 5 to 15. A few clouds. Mid 70s tonight. Sunny tomorrow. Maybe a late day shower or thunderstorm. Middle to upper 90s. Showers and thunderstorms Saturday night. Partly sunny with showers or storms. Mid 90s Sunday. I'm Precision Weather Meteorologist Russ Murley on WNZF.
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8: From ABC News, I'm Chuck Sievertson. It's over for the moment, the several days long preliminary hearing for the man accused of killing Charlie Kirk, the conservative activist. Prosecutors aim to show they have enough evidence against Tyler Robinson to go to trial. ABC News legal analyst Brian Buckmeyer.
9: There's a lot of evidence being presented that you don't necessarily need to prove their case at this threshold. Namely, I would talk about the video with Twig, Tyler Robinson's romantic partner. We don't typically see those, but the prosecution is putting out a very strong case, I think not just for the judge, but also for the public to show what kind of evidence they have against Tyler Robinson.
8: The hearing will resume September 1st for final arguments. The break is for attorneys to write legal briefs. Demanding a transparent investigation, the family of the Mississippi teen whose body was found off of Barrier Island. Nolan Wells was last seen on July 4th celebrating the holiday with friends. Wells' mother.
10: We just want to know what happened and why our baby didn't come home.
8: Family's attorney says Wells' friends took his phone when they left Horn Island. Mexican officials say they will file criminal complaints over deaths of its citizens in ICE custody or as part of immigration enforcement. This after the fatal shooting of a Mexican national by federal agents in Houston claiming self-defense. ABC's Jay O'Brien.
11: The Washington Post now reporting migrants who were in the car with Salgado Araujo through statements given to their lawyer dispute key parts of ICE's narrative. One writing, it is impossible for them to say that they were going to get run over. There were no officers in front of or behind the vehicle. They were on the sides.
8: The Department of Homeland Security admits that he was not the intended target. A royal source tells ABC News that for the first time in 4 years, Britain's King Charles and Camilla saw their grandkids as they also met today with Meghan and Harry. You're listening to ABC News.
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8: At least 31 states are reporting cases of a single-cell parasite stomach bug that causes frequent and long-lasting diarrhea. This does not necessarily mean all the stomach bug cases are related to the same source. ABC News medical contributor Dr. Alok Patel.
17: Part of the issue is the lag time. When you get infected, it can be up to 2 weeks before you see symptoms, so it's hard for people to then backtrack and figure out where the source was.
8: No product or brand has been identified yet as a suspected source of the stomach bug, but sometimes it's fresh produce. The U.S. is on pace to break its own measles record for the second year in a row. There have been over 2,200 reported infections across 40 states, says the CDC. A wildfire in southern Spain overnight killed at least 12 people, 8 people injured, 23 others missing. ABC's Tom Sufi Burridge.
18: Europe is really warming year on year faster than any other continent. Wildfire conditions are perfect, sadly. It's very, very dry out there. There are high winds at times. We've had multiple wildfires across France. Now wildfires in Spain, turning deadly. And we're pretty early in the season. And compared to previous seasons, much larger areas have already been burned.
8: A scary mid-air incident on board a Ryanair flight in Europe. A portion of the plane's fuselage came apart. Debris bursting through the side of the engine, hitting the fuselage, causing a window panel to dislodge. Passenger closest to the window was taken to the hospital. Nobody else hurt. Happened shortly after takeoff. Chuck Sievertson, ABC News.
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22: For the first time since 2019, Flagler Schools has earned an A district grade from the Florida Department of Education. Superintendent LaShaka Moore says the improvement reflects a community effort.
23: This grade means a lot to the faculty and staff, but it also is extremely important to the community as it reflects the hard work that we are doing here as a collective community.
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23: 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And so they are willing to come together and collaborate.
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0: The start of this is going to be building power. 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

0: All right, that is music that any talk radio lover recognizes instantaneously. That, of course, the intro music to the Rush Limbaugh Show. It's very hard for me personally and for all of us in this business to fully accurately describe the path that this man forged for all of us that give opinions, especially conservative opinions, either on radio or TV, pretty much anywhere. He was the pioneer in every sense of the word. And I remember, I'll never forget the day that Rush announced that he was sick and he had stage 4 advanced lung cancer. I remember tearing up at the time on the phone with Mark Levin. And when you hear that, you kind of know he's in for a really rough ride. And I think one of the greatest moments is seeing him get the Medal of Freedom from President Trump, which was phenomenal and well-deserved. I can't believe it's been 5 years since Rush has not been on the airwaves. And I remember Mary Matlin once said something about Rush. It was during the Clinton years. She said, "I don't know how we ever would have survived without listening to Rush every day." And she was right. And when Rush did pass away, I said at the time, nobody can fill this void. It's impossible. There's no, you know, he is the true original. I know what he would want us to do, which is to keep fighting. I know that was his heart and his passion. In the last year of his life, we learned a lot about Rush. We learned what his bucket list was. And his bucket list was to go through chemo hell. They half kill you to save you or extend your life and just get well enough so he can get back behind the golden EIB microphone and be on the air and be with all the people that he enjoyed being with every day, which I think spoke volumes about him. He's missed to this very day. And, you know, we all have to up our game, but we can never fill the void that he left us. It is, there are moments, you know, you just would love to hear Rush's take on what's going on, what he thinks of this crazy, radicalized Democratic Party, et cetera. He will forever be missed. And all of us in this industry, and I say this many times, we owe him a debt of gratitude. He forged that path, and I can tell you, watching it up close, it was not always easy for him. It was hard. He had to forge a path with a lot of resistance and a lot of hate and a lot of people that wanted to destroy him every step of the way. The reason I'm talking about Rush, and his name has been coming up on this program for the last month, and I'm so glad that people remember and talk about him and remind us about him. But it is the 250th birthday of our great country, and Catherine Limbaugh, who will join us in a second, Rush's widow, and they have now relaunched the very popular, number one, New York Times best-selling Adventure of Rush Revere series. I mean, this thing, like, blew everything off the charts in terms of the books. But before we get to Catherine, let's play a little of Rush.
1: So I said, really, it's interesting that you say that. I said, you know what happened in Philadelphia in 1776 was a miracle. Divine inspiration had to have been there. Any standard you want to measure, the United States of America has been the greatest collection, population of human beings in the history of the world.
2: The founding of this country from the Declaration all the way through the Constitution and the Convention, it's a miracle. Of American exceptionalism is that we are the first country to enshrine in law via our founding documents that the individual has rights and liberties that cannot be taken away from them, especially by government.
1: But there is and always has been an American dream, and the dream is possible. The dream can become real. We understand the great opportunity we all have as Americans. We wish for all to achieve the American dream. We wish all who want to apply themselves to whatever pursuit of happiness or excellence they desire.
0: Joining us now, Catherine Limbaugh, Rush's widow. First of all, it's an honor to talk to you and have you on the program again. And I can't, Catherine, even wrap my mind around the fact that it's been 5 years already.
3: I know. Hi, Sean. It's great to talk to you again, too. You know, I just heard that intro music, and it brought me right back to hearing him every day. And I know many people feel the same way. It's incredible that it has been 5 years. Sometimes it feels like it's many more, and sometimes it feels like just yesterday. And hearing that intro music, it feels like just yesterday.
0: You know, he really tapped into something that is so deep and so profound and so fundamental that as we now battle, this is a political battle I would love Rush's take on, because we've never had a Democratic Party that's radicalized, but it was radical. It was a miracle that this whole notion, this republic is founded on this principle that rights come from God, not from government, not from men, and American exceptionalism, which he always pushed so hard.
3: Absolutely. Absolutely. I mean, Rush would think what's going on right now is a bit crazy, to say the least.
0: I think so.
3: Where I am right now. Where I am right now. But, you know, he would also be equally happy to see the revival of the American pride and spirit under Trump. I'm watching some of the World Cup games and just hearing them sing the national anthem proudly and stand up for the anthem and look at the flag with admiration. You know, I think he would be equally happy to see that part coming back under Trump.
0: Well, I look, it's so important. You know, Catherine, one of the things that does concern me is indoctrination of kids in school. You know, the funny thing is, remember when people would call Rush's show and they described themselves as like Rush babies? They'd be driving around with grandma, grandpa, mom, dad, and they listened to Rush, and they then became fans of Rush also. I think this mantle has passed on, and one of the big legacies is the project you both worked on together, which is, you know, the Adventures of the Rush Revere series, which went on to be a huge number one New York Times bestseller, and how appropriate to re-release it in this 250th anniversary year.
3: Yes, absolutely. Rush wrote these books because he felt that there was a real void out there. He saw what was happening in schools across the country, and he said, what can I do? What can I do beyond the radio to reach younger people? So he set out on this mission to write one New York Times bestselling book, and ended up writing five. And the reason for it, I believe, is that the books are truly engaging and fun, just like Rush was on the radio. They have humor. They have incredible history. They're accurate. They're patriotic. But also they have that element of fun, which is what Rush brought to the radio as well. He made everyone laugh while explaining the most complex topics going on in the country. But these books were such a passion for him that we thought, what better way to honor Rush, but also honor the country in the 250th celebration of the most miraculous country on earth. So that's what we're doing. And Rush started these books some years ago, but he wrote all five, and he brought them to life in saying, talking a lot about them on the radio, but also he recorded the audio version. So there's audio version as well as the hardcover books.
0: Well, which is, I think, is great. By the way, we're putting a link on Hannity.com. We will, obviously, people can get it at Amazon.com as it's being re-released. Is it going to be in bookstores, Catherine?
3: It should be, yes. It should be in all locations where you normally shop for books. And we'll hopefully be able to give a large donation to the Marine Corps Law Enforcement Foundation, which is an organization we absolutely love. We love our United States military. Rush was a part of the Marine Corps Law Enforcement Foundation. I am now. So he wanted to be sure that we always support our military, and this is one of our ways of doing it. So in honoring Rush and honoring the country, we're also supporting the Marine Corps Law Enforcement foundation by bringing these books back. But, you know, we heard from so many young people across the country, some of the Rush babies, as well as grandparents and parents, who said for the first time they're hearing their young people love reading and they love American history. And I think it's because Rush, as the substitute American history teacher, the main character of the book, he takes young readers right back to that important time in history. So they get to be on the Mayflower. They get to be at the American Revolution. They get to hear why the Star Spangled Banner means so much to all of us. So that was important to Rush, to not only have young people memorize facts and ultimately be bored for an upcoming test like he was in school, but really for them to understand how miraculous our country is, why our founding was so incredible. And he felt if they were there up close, in person, talking to George Washington, talking to Ben Franklin, they would have a much better understanding as to why we're such an incredible country.
0: Catherine, take us back to the State of the Union and Rush was presented the Medal of Freedom. What that meant to him, what that meant to you.
3: Oh my goodness, I love this story so much because Rush had just come clean to the entire world that he had lung cancer and he was so worried about doing that. Ended up doing it. We went to Boston and he thought that was it. He was now going to concentrate on the surgery that he had upcoming there in Boston. The phone rang that morning as he was sitting there having a cup of coffee in Boston. And of course, it was the President of the United States who said, "Rush, what are you doing?" Rush said, "Well, I'm sitting here getting ready for a surgery." And President Trump said, "Well, can you make it to Washington in a couple of hours?" Rush hadn't brought anything with him besides what he was wearing to the hospital. So he, of course, said he needed to be there. President Trump being President Trump is very persuasive. So we pushed back the surgery and so thrilled that we did. It was an absolute moment in Rush's life that he spoke about always that year. He was so incredibly proud. He was honored. It meant everything that President Trump would recognize him there of all places. He absolutely loved that half the crowd wasn't too thrilled within the Capitol. But
0: that, by the way, that was Rush. you could sum Rush up that way, with talent on loan from God. And by the way, it's such a humble statement. You know, any talent I have comes from God. And you know, yes. Liberals would bubble and fizz like Alka-Seltzer and water. I actually have the audio of that moment, Captain. If it's okay with you, I'd like to play it.
3: Of course. Yes, please.
4: "And Rush, in recognition of all that you have done for our nation, the millions of people a day that you speak to and that you inspire, and all of the incredible work that you have done for charity, I am proud to announce tonight that you will be receiving our country's highest civilian honor, the Presidential Medal of Freedom."
0: How well deserved. Catherine, if people want to get the relaunch now, and I strongly recommend everyone get it if you have young children. It was the number one best-selling Adventures of Rush Revere series. 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Bookstores everywhere, Catherine?
3: Yes, they should be everywhere that normally you shop for books.
0: Normally, unless, of course, they still have antipathy towards Rush after all these years. However, his audience, the people that loved him, including me, will find it. God bless you, Catherine, all that you're doing to keep this great patriot in the forefront of Americans' minds is critical. We really are grateful for you coming on the program, and hopefully we can all catch up soon.
3: Well, thank you so much, Sean. And I know Rush would joke and say you might need to look near the detergent in the book.
0: He did have a wicked sense of humor. There's no doubt about it. All right, Catherine Limbaugh. By the way, it was number one best-selling, now re-released, Adventures of Rush Revere series. 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Quick break, right back. We'll continue.
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9: 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Heat advisory in effect. Plenty of sunshine. Hot upper 90s this afternoon. A few clouds, mid-70s tonight. Sunny tomorrow with late day showers or thunderstorms, middle to upper 90s. Partly sunny with showers and thunderstorms likely Sunday, 93 to 97. I'm Precision Weather Meteorologist Russ Murley on WNZF.
10: I'm Lisa Ruffman. 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Slowdowns continue this afternoon if you're traveling along State Road 16 near 95. 95 is doing okay, but it does... 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
4: ABC News, I'm Chuck Sievertson. With the verdict on Main Street about the economy mix, depending on who you ask, on Wall Street by comparison, the major indexes closed higher. The S&P 500 index's fourth winning week in the last five. Where storms have caused flooding, emergency responders are looking for 10 to 17 people in the water after a building collapsed at a campground in Missouri, according to local officials. ABC News Chief Meteorologist Ginger Z.
5: In Iron and Reynolds County, Missouri, they've got people needing rescue at campgrounds. They've had 6 to 10 inches of rain fall in just a couple of hours.
4: Machinery with hoses can be seen at the reflecting pool in front of the Lincoln Memorial in Washington. No confirmation if it's to drain the pool. The several days long preliminary hearing for the man accused of killing Charlie Kirk, the conservative activist, is over until September 1st. Prosecutors aim to show that they have a

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4: I'm Dan Loney with Your Money Now. Wall Street finished the week on a good note. The Dow Industrials picked up 149 points, ending the day at 52,637. NASDAQ added 74 points. The S&P 500 gained 31. Meanwhile, West Texas crude was down 1% at $71.41 a barrel. SK Hynix, South Korea's second most valuable company, started trading on the NASDAQ today. It opened at $170 a share, but finished the day at $168. The memory maker only trails Samsung in market cap in its home country. In the People Will Buy Anything category, a New York City artist collected discarded items from outside Madison Square Garden after the Travis Kelce Taylor Swift wedding and started selling the trash. The artist, Justin Gignac, sold small acrylic cubes of different items for $25 to larger versions of $100. He did say there's no way to prove the items came from the wedding. And that's Your Money Now.
5: And I'm watching him, making sure we're okay. And if we're lucky, we get to see. If not, everything is by feel. You always have a buddy with you. You're never doing anything by yourself. You're never alone. I followed my dad's advice to always prove myself and do what I can in the Navy and make him proud, make everyone proud. So I try to do that with everything I do. Being a woman, it's sometimes more challenging because we have to wear the same amount of gear that a man does, and we have to do the same amount of pull-ups that a man does for the physical training and the test. It's a challenge, but you can do it. You just got to set your mind to it. Taught me how to be a leader, independent, confident.
6: 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For more information, go to Navy.mil, Navy.mil/underway, and Navy.mil/am.

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3: So the president drawing a very, very straight line in the sand and taking on some Republicans in the U.S. Senate. And what he is saying is crystal clear. He says he will not sign the FISA bill unless the SAVE Act gets done. The SAVE Act, voter integrity, proof of citizenship, voter ID. I mean, basic fundamental integrity measures that everybody should want because it brings integrity to the process so people have confidence in the results. Apparently, there's a new Netflix film out and Hillary Clinton still whining about losing in 2016 and talking about what an abomination the Electoral College is. Here is the president saying he won't sign FISA unless the SAVE Act gets done. Listen.
4: It's not a lot. The SAVE America Act. And that can be passed any way they want to pass it, but I'm not going to sign FISA unless it's done. And this was like a rush act. And it was a rush act by the Democrats.
5: So later, that's what being as a leader about. Look, we have to be able to get proof of citizenship when you vote. Otherwise, we don't have elections. We have to be able to get voter ID. So John is a leader, and hopefully he can get the votes.
3: All right, joining us now, Utah Senator Mike Lee, Senator Tommy Tuberville of Alabama. Guys, welcome back, both of you. Senator Lee, let's start with you. I have been frustrated many times throughout this process. To me, it's a no-brainer. I don't know why we can't get that number.
6: Yes, this is frustrating to many, Sean, including me, including many throughout our country who want and expect for us to do something to fix the problem, to make it easy to vote and hard to cheat. Existing law makes it far too easy for people to break the law. That's why we need the Save America Act.

0: which is very simple. It makes it easy to vote and hard to cheat. Specifically, it would require proof of citizenship to register to vote and photo ID to vote in federal elections. Because right now, if you register to vote, as most people do, at a DMV and a form supplied by the federal motor voter law, all you have to do is check a box and sign your name saying, yeah, I'm a U.S. citizen. I'm otherwise entitled legally to vote. And the states are prohibited from doing any follow-up work, even if they have reasons to suspect you might not be a U.S. citizen. That's a problem. That's why we need this law to pass. The American people overwhelmingly support it. I mean, it's hard to find something that unites this many people. We're talking about roughly 3 out of every 4 Americans, Democrat or Republican, who supports it. It's much higher than that among Republican voters, but it nets out to about 3 out of every 4 voters. In this circumstance, it shouldn't be enough for us to just say, well, we don't currently have 60 votes. Yes, we're 10 votes shy of the 60-vote cloture standard, but there are other ways to work through a filibuster, including by debating a bill and making clear that you're going to continue debating it until it has the votes to pass. That was used in the past to pass laws like the Civil Rights Act, and it could be used again. You can't do this every time because it's very time-consuming. But we could and should, in my view, do it here.
1: What is the leadership in the Senate telling you why they won't do that?
0: Well, their assessment is we just don't have the votes. They're correct in that we don't yet have the votes to achieve cloture, but we do have simple...
1: But wait a minute. You mentioned the Civil Rights Act and the Voting Rights Act. How long were those votes kept open before they finally got the votes?
0: In the case of the Civil Rights Act of 1964, it was about 7 weeks that they kept it on the floor of the Senate. It came over from the House of Representatives in March of 1964. They were 30 votes shy of cloture. 30, 3-0. We are 10 votes shy of cloture. And what they did is they made clear, we're going to debate this week in and week out. They made them work through weekends in most circumstances during that time period. And if you want to filibuster this, you're going to have to hold the floor and speak. And what happened was the bill continued to get more popular. Those who were obstructing it through their filibuster were becoming less popular. So eventually what did they do? They negotiated an exit ramp by negotiating some face-saving amendments and some more substantive amendments that allowed them to vote for it, and the thing passed. But had then Senate Majority Leader Mike Mansfield of Montana, had he not been willing to do the courageous thing and bring this up, showing legislative courage to say, we're going to debate this until it's done, it would never have happened. And that's the kind of, you know, somewhat unusual, but aggressive and necessary posture that I've been advocating for here.
1: Senator Tuberville, let's get your take on this. Where do you see this, and do you have more hope than I've been having?
2: Thanks for having me on, Sean. I don't think we have a lot of hope other than we've got one guy coming over to March. I think I call it the day of reckoning. President Trump's coming to talk to the Senate caucus, and I hope everybody's there, and I hope the ones that are not voting for this will stand up and give him a reason why. And we're having huge problems, even in the South. I know people back in Alabama ask me every day that I go in to the state to campaign or whatever. They ask me, Coach, is my vote going to count? People never asked that before. But after the 2020 election, after now we've known we've lost 6 to 12 states, blue states, that will always be Democrat unless we change the voting rules, we have a huge problem. And so President Trump's got a problem. He says now he won't pass FISA unless it's, or sign it, unless the Save America Act is on there. And we have this Senate, the House that has 22 members says, we're not voting for anything unless y'all pass the Save America Act. So we're looking down the barrel of a gun here, and we're looking at the future of our country. And Mike, Senator Lee has got the idea. Probably the only way we could do this is to go debate this, what they used to do, but for some reason, we can't get them to put it on the floor, and I'd be willing to go out there and stay with him weeks and weeks and weeks, because this is the one bill that can save our country, because we have to have fair voting, because right now we know we don't in at least a dozen states in the country.
1: How ironic, Senator Lee, that there's, I think it's on Netflix, that Hillary is complaining. First of all, she's whining about the Electoral College. But she has bitterly complained about her election loss, never has gotten over that Donald Trump beat her in 2016. So it's ironic that she's out there criticizing our electoral system. Both Republicans and Democrats have questioned integrity in our election system. Both have complained bitterly, Republicans and Democrats. Stacey Abrams comes to mind. We know of many instances. So my question is, if all we're asking for here is proof of citizenship, voter ID, signature verification, chain of custody controls, and limited mail-in voting, which I think we should have. You make exceptions for the infirmed, for the elderly, for the military. But the minute that those ballots hit the precinct, I think they should be under camera the whole time. Updated voter rolls, partisan observers from any party that's on the ballot watching the voting all day and then the vote counting all night. I prefer paper ballots. I think there's a reason a lot of European countries went back to paper ballots. I think we should do the same. Why would anybody be against that? Because at the end of the day, both Republicans and Democrats would then believe in the integrity of the system and then have confidence in the results. And win or lose, it's going to be very straightforward and there's not going to be a lot of conflict after.
0: No, I agree with you completely, Sean. Look, the point is these are common sense measures that most Americans look at and say, yeah, that should already be the law. We should have that. And it's particularly clear with regard to the House passed version of the Save America Act. The actual Save America Act itself is very simple. It covers just two elements, proof of citizenship and voter ID in order to vote. That's the one that has simple majority support within the Senate. We need to do that. And as far as the reasons why someone could be against that very simple piece of legislation that passed the House of Representatives multiple times and that has simple majority support in the Senate, there is no legitimate reason to oppose it. Having authored this bill and having fielded questions on this for many months intensively this year and for the last 2 years leading up to it, I can tell you I've never encountered a legitimate argument against it. So those arguments against the bill on the merits really, I think, amount to advocacy for the status quo. And we know that the status quo leaves us untenably vulnerable to manipulation, to voter fraud. Hillary Clinton, of all people, should be clamoring for this if she, in fact, believes that the 2016 election was somehow tampered with, a view that I do not share. But she talked incessantly for years about foreign election interference in connection with that. You know where foreign election interference is at its high point in America right now? With this, with the ability to send swarms of people into this country who have no business voting because they're not U.S. citizens. Some of them are illegal aliens. Some of them are non-citizens. Either way, it's illegal for them to vote in federal elections, but we've made it way too easy. That's foreign interference with U.S. elections, and we should not tolerate it.
1: Tommy Tuberville, Senator, answer this question. How does the state of California justify mailing a ballot to everybody that lives in that state, knowing a pretty significant portion of that population is not in the country legally?
2: John, California, it's in their DNA now to lie, cheat, and steal. There's no doubt about that. And there's, as I said earlier, there's probably 10 to 12 states that have the same mantra. So that's the reason we need this. We need to get into the election process. Now, I will tell you this. I've heard, and Senator Lee will tell you this, we hear this from some of our senator colleagues in the Republican side, that they do not want the federal government to get involved in state elections. The problem is, our country is not the same as it was 10, 15 years ago because the crazies have taken over and they break rules and they know it's against the law, but they know they're not going to go to jail. And so that's the reason that we need to get involved now. Now, I'm totally against federal government in anything. Look, we ruined the healthcare system. We ruined all kinds of things that we get involved in. But this is something, if we don't get involved in it, we're going to lose any kind of control that we have and the future of this country is at stake.
1: What is the leadership telling you? What is John Thune telling you? I'm sure Senator Lee, you've spoken to him.
0: Of course. On more occasions than I can possibly count over the last many, many months, I have. Now, I'll tell you what he has said publicly and privately, which is, you know, this is great. I support it. I'm a co-sponsor of it, and all that's true. But then he says, but we don't have the votes. Now, not having the votes is a little bit different than saying we don't have enough votes at the moment for cloture. The fact that we are not yet there with regard to the cloture vote doesn't mean that there aren't other ways we could break through the filibuster. It doesn't mean that there's not a legitimate reason to get on the bill and to try to debate it, subject it to amendments and floor discussion. The prolonged debate, like with the bill that I described earlier in this interview, Sean, does have a way of focusing the attention of voters and focusing the attention of individual senators. And sometimes what seems like an easy no vote or an easy signal to send in advance of a cloture vote, I will oppose cloture on that bill, sometimes that turns out not to be so insurmountable after all when they realize they're going to have to sustain that debate for many weeks, taking a position that is untenable, taking a position that's increasingly unpopular with the American people, saying in essence, I don't care if we've made it too easy to cheat in our elections, I'm not allowing this reasonable reform. That's why I think this merits the unusual step. Normally, when we see there are not 60 votes, that is in many instances a deterrent from taking something up, or at least on a prolonged basis. This is an unusual circumstance where we need to have prolonged debate. That's the only way that we'll have a shot here, and that's what we're calling for.
1: Well, the president addressed it today when he was in Pennsylvania addressing John Thune, saying we don't have the votes for the Save America Act. And the president said, be a leader and get them. That's what being a leader is about. We have to get proof of citizenship. Otherwise, we don't have elections. We have to get voter ID. John is a leader. Hopefully, he can get the votes. We have to pass it. Coach, you want to respond to that?
2: Well, I've said this all along that, you know, there should be pressure put on people, for certain situations, and this is one of them. And if you want to be a leader, fine. But once you're a leader, you also got to lead. You got to take the bull by the horns and you got to do what's for the American people. And the thing that I see in most of the states that we represent as Republicans, conservative Republicans, they want the Save America Act passed. Even some of the ones that some of the senators voted against, their state voted for President Trump. And so there needs to be people that pressure needs to be put on. I don't know whether it will help in the long run. You know, we barely passed the big, beautiful bill at 4 a.m, finally getting one more senator to vote on it to get to 51. We had people vote against that. And so this is going to be hard to get done. But again, it all goes back to leadership. You know, don't ask for what you don't want. At the end of the day.
1: By the way, Coach, I think there's probably part of the reason, the bureaucracy, that you'd rather be governor. I'm just guessing. but I appreciate both of you. Coach Tommy Tuberville, thank you. Mike Lee, thank you. I wish I had more time, guys. Keep up the good work. Keep us updated on this.
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7: I'm Lisa Buckman with Traffic Update, brought to you by Daytona Dodge Chrysler Jeep and Ram in the Daytona Auto Mall, where we won't waste your time or money. Usual slowdowns this afternoon along US 92 and US 1, slow on I-4 headed westbound and along State Road 100 over by the airport. This traffic update brought to you by Shanfro and Shanfro, your local auto accident experts, with offices at the Flagler Executive Airport and Daytona Beach.
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6: 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Heat advisory in effect. Plenty of sunshine. Upper 90s this afternoon. Southeast winds at 5 to 15. A few clouds. Mid-70s tonight. Sunny tomorrow. Maybe a late day shower or thunderstorm. Middle to upper 90s. Showers and thunderstorms Saturday night. Partly sunny with showers or storms. Mid-90s Sunday. I'm Precision Weather Meteorologist Russ Murley on WNZF.
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7: From ABC News, I'm Chuck Sievertson. Breaking news, in a post on X, Graham Plattner shared his letter to the Maine Secretary of State's office, the Democrat officially withdrawing from the state Senate race. Plattner dogged by accusations of abuse from women, which he denies. More reaction to this week's fatal shooting of a Mexican national by a federal immigration officer in Houston claiming self-defense. A man the Department of Homeland Security says was not the original target. Houston Mayor John Whitmire.
8: We're not settling to wait for an FBI report. For all we know, it could take a year. We want answers.
7: The man's family disputes. ICE claims that he used his vehicle to hit the unmarked car with federal agents inside. Mexican officials say they will file criminal complaints over deaths of its citizens in ICE custody or as part of immigration enforcement. The several days long preliminary hearing for the man accused of killing Charlie Kirk, the conservative activist, is over until September 1st. Prosecutors aim to show they have enough evidence against Tyler Robinson to go to trial. September 1st will be the final arguments. Until then, the lawyers will be working on their legal briefs. Where storms have caused flooding in the Midwest and East, emergency responders are looking for 10 to 17 people in the water after a building collapsed at a campground in Missouri, according to local officials. ABC News Chief Meteorologist Ginger Z.
9: In Iron and Reynolds County, Missouri, they've got people needing rescue at campgrounds. They've had 6 to 10 inches of rain fall in just a couple of hours. So what's happening here, we have training thunderstorms, meaning they're rolling over the exact same area over and over again. So if you've already had 6 to 10, and now you're going to try to add 3 to 5 inches, that's a big problem.
7: European Union demanding Facebook parent company Meta dismantle features it says make Facebook and Instagram addictive to users. 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
7: With a verdict on Main Street about the economy mixed, depending on who you ask, on Wall Street by comparison, it's mostly smiles today. Major indexes closed higher. The S&P 500 index closed out its fourth winning week in the last five. Despite renewed strikes in Iran, U.S. crude oil futures are trading essentially flat, a little over $71 a barrel. Machinery with hoses can be seen at the reflecting pool in front of the Lincoln Memorial in Washington. No confirmation if it's to drain the pool. Demanding a transparent investigation and an independent autopsy, the family of the Mississippi teenager whose body was found off of Barrier Island. Nolan Wells was last seen on July 4th, celebrating the holiday with friends out on a boat near Horn Island. At a briefing in New York with the family's attorney, Reverend Al Sharpton.
11: This does not smell right. So some people are saying, Reverend, are y'all bringing in race? Well, we're not bringing in race, but we're not discounting race either.
7: Wells' mother says it's suspicious that her son's cell phone showed no social media activity. Scary mid-air incident on board a Ryanair flight in Europe. A portion of the plane's fuselage came apart, causing a window panel to dislodge. The passenger closest to the window was taken to the hospital. Nobody else hurt. It happened shortly after takeoff when the flight was heading to Germany from Greece. Plane landed safely. A Greek aviation official says they think there was a massive rupture in the engine. Chuck Sievertson, ABC News.
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15: There's a lot of talk all the time about visibility. Well, this is visible. Nobody's hiding anything here.
16: That's really laughable that you don't have anything to hide. Wow.
17: The exchange came as Palm Coast City Council approved two utility-related contracts totaling more than $8 million. One is a $3.6 million agreement with Wharton Smith for ground improvements tied to the expansion of wastewater treatment facility 1. The plant expansion is part of a larger utility improvement plan expected to cost hundreds of millions of dollars. Councilman Chairman Charles Gambaro says the upgrades are needed.
18: This has been the major objective for this council that we have fought through this resolution. It's given us the capacity that we need.
17: The wastewater project is also tied to a state environmental consent order. Additional phases will come back individually as the project moves forward. Both utility items were unanimously approved. From the WNZF Newsroom, I'm Erica Fox.
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9: All right, news roundup and information overload hour. Here's our toll-free telephone number. If you want to be a part of the program, it's 800-941-SEAN. If you want to join us, it is a remarkable thing that has happened in just really the short amount of time, less than 18 months, that Donald Trump has been president. And law and order has been brought back into this country at the highest level. Now, whether this last caller in the last half hour we're talking about ICE or whether we're talking about the FBI. Under Joe Biden, the FBI only got, in 4 years, four of the 10 most wanted on the most wanted list. I mean, these are the worst of the worst criminals. Under Kash Patel, after a little over a year in office, he's been able to apprehend 8 of the top 10. 8 of them. And they're working hard every day. And it gets even more interesting than that. They announced Operation Summer Heat 2.0 today, and last year the operation, led by then Deputy Director, our friend Dan Bongino, and they resulted in 8,629 arrests, 2,281 firearms seized, 557 children that were identified and saved, 7,757 search operations, 421 kilograms of fentanyl seized, 44,569 kilograms of cocaine seized, 2,081 criminal indictments as well. I mean, it is remarkable what they've been able to do and what they've been able to pull off. But the mainstream legacy media will never report it. It is so frustrating to me. Now, joining us is the director of the FBI, Kash Patel, is with us. You have news out today, Operation Turf War, in a press conference that you had. Can you explain this to what's going on? And by the way, great job for you and all the rank and file agents that are working so hard.
10: Sean, thanks so much, and it's great to be back with you. Look, last year under Bongino, we led Operation Summer Heat because what was plaguing our communities the most? Notorious, violent, localized street gangs in every single town in America, urban and rural. And you just rattled off the statistics that were so successful in Operation Summer Heat last year. So we decided to double down and do it again this summer, and we launched it yesterday in West Virginia with Operation Turf War. We took down 36 individuals in a tri-state operation, sweeping guns and drugs off the street to show the American public that we don't just do it from New York City and Chicago and L.A., we come out to your communities. We work with our interagency partners and state and local police, the brave warriors of law enforcement on the front line with the FBI, to safeguard our children. And I'm so glad you're covering this because now we're taking Summer Heat 2.0 to every town in America once again. And we are going to replicate, if not increase, our successful operations from last year and get even more guns and drugs off the street and apprehend even more animals who are committing these horrific acts of violence and crime and drugs, and especially those harming our children. But behind every statistic you name, Sean, just think about it, and you know this. It's a kid saved. It's a child that gets to go to college. It's a community that's safeguarded, and they get to go to their places of worship, and they get to go to their homes at night and go to sleep in peace. It is drugs off the street permanently. It is less shootings, 20% less homicides this last year, and that's the lowest drop in murder since 1917, and that's all because President Donald Trump is leading the charge of backing the blue.
9: And I want to be very clear that this is not just a summer operation. You had the FBI operation spring cleaning, crushing violent crime. You had nearly 1,500 joint operations, nearly 1,200 arrests, 615 criminal indictments, 586 search warrants, Nearly 1,000 firearms seized, cocaine seized in massive levels, same with fentanyl. So it's ongoing. Now, I'm not sure if I'm allowed to ask you about what the FBI did yesterday. It has not gotten a lot of press yet, but there was a huge success by the FBI. And if you what you're able to tell us, I'll just hand it off to you and let you put it in your own words, because I know this is a continuing operation.
10: Well, look, you're right. We're not stopping. These operations are continuous. But some of the most tactically sound work this FBI does is led by our hostage rescue team, our elite Tier 1 tactical operators who are on the insertion force for the Maduro raid and in the gunfight and on the ground and on the extraction force. That's what HRT does. Think of them as your special forces community for law enforcement. And yesterday there was a hostage situation in Bakersfield, California, where an individual strapped a bomb to himself, walked into a school office, and held 10 people hostage in the middle of the night, literally, Sean. We dispatched our hostage rescue team from the East Coast, flew them to California. They secured the facility with state and local law enforcement and 150 FBI personnel on the ground. And in the middle of the night, a hostage rescue team for the FBI breached that office, shut down the individual, put him down, and saved every single hostage's life there.
9: Well, I'm going to tell you something. These are things that are happening every day. You know, to the extent that you can tie this together, and when you were on my podcast, and if people haven't seen it, I urge people to watch my podcast. I did one with you. I did one with Dan Bongino. I did one with Todd Blanche. Mm-hmm. And we are getting to the bottom of the weaponization of the Department of Justice, FBI, under the heading of the DOJ. And, you know, the fact that it's not politicized in your FBI or the Attorney General's office, and that we're back to the basics, the fundamentals, keeping our cities and towns safe and secure, maintaining law and order, and Tom Homan doing his part in his position, which is a thankless task after Biden, Harris, Mayorkas. There's so much good that has been accomplished in part. Is it not in part, I should ask, because you're not focused on going after political opponents or people you disagree with, although the grand conspiracy investigation is a very real investigation.
10: Yeah, I mean, and I agree with you. We had a great sit down. So if you want to hear about the grand conspiracy, we gave you the exclusive in that podcast, and it was a lot of fun to hang out with you down there in South Florida, and a lot of details were discussed there. But here's the most important thing. When I was nominated by President Trump to take on the top law enforcement officer job in the country, is simply this. Remove the fangs of weaponization. We open investigations based on the facts and the law, and we don't care who the target is. We don't consider what the reverse of it would be. Oh, we can't go after so-and-so because they're X and Y. We'll take down the SPLC. We'll take down corrupt public officials like we've done coast to coast. We'll take them down for being in bed with China like we did in Southern California, an elected mayor. She's now out of office and getting locked up. We have also taken accounting of our own. The American public lost trust in the FBI at record levels because prior administrations were weaponizing it, were illegally surveilling political opponents. And anyone that doesn't know enough about Russiagate needs to go on and listen to your podcast and your show more often. And we are holding ourselves accountable. If you participated in weaponization, politicization of government, you don't get to work here anymore. And that's why when I see headlines in the mainstream media that are so baseless saying we're getting rid of and terminating people without cause, the only thing we do is terminate people for cause because they failed to live up to the standards that I demand of every single one of my 36,000 employees. We are ending weaponization, and we are holding the people who weaponize government and law enforcement specifically actually accountable, externally and internally.
9: You know, you just said something I don't think people really realize. With all the statistics that we've laid out here and getting 8 of the 10 most wanted in this country, and Biden only got 4 in 4 years, and moving at the speed of light to do all this, it is remarkable that there's hardly ever, and I've known you a long time, and this is not based on friendship. This is just based on statistics and facts and results. You would think that the country would celebrate this great success, because I do contend, and I say it often, that if you want to pursue happiness, the prerequisite for that is you must have law and order and safety and security. And half of Americans right now, Cash, they don't feel safe, in large part because of what happened the previous 4 years under Biden, Harris, Mayorkas.
10: Mm-hmm. And look, when I travel around the country and I meet with folks from coast to coast, what they're coming up to me and telling me is they have never seen law enforcement do the job so effectively as they have since Donald Trump came back into office. And you're right. Just take the following three statistics. Dropping the murder rate 20 points in 1 year. Dropping opioid overdose deaths 20 points in 1 year. And every single state has seen a reduction on average in violent crime by 10 points. Those would be headline banner news, any individual one of those, if it were achieved under a different administration. But because it's President Trump delivering these results, along with his FBI and Attorney General Todd Blanche and DOJ and their prosecutors, they don't want to talk about it. So we know we're making the work happen, and we know the Americans are coming back and saying the FBI's credibility has been restored because you're going after the bad guys. You're going after the Abbey Gate bomber. We got him in 2 weeks. He wasn't even on the top 10. It wasn't even enough time to put him on the top 10, and we got him in the first 2 weeks of the admin. And then we got guys like the Benghazi attack suspect, brought him back too, along with Ryan Wedding down in Mexico and countless others. Gangbangers, narco traffickers, murderers, rapists. And if you harm our children, we're coming after you. We've netted more arrests in these last 14 months for offenders of violent crimes against children than ever before in the history of the United States. You do not get to prey on our kids in person or online. We will hunt you down.
9: All right, quick break. More with the FBI Director, Cash Patel, on the other side. Then your calls are coming up. 800-941-SHAWN, our number if you want to be a part of the program.
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15: Heavy traffic now over on I-4 headed westbound. We have an accident over in the area of Orange Camp Road. Traffic is slow along US 92 and US 1.
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0: great news coming out of the FBI. It's amazing when they focus on law and order and safety and security, the great results that can occur when there's not weaponization going on. But we continue with FBI Director Kash Patel. I want to give people, and this will be my last question, because I know you have work to do and you have to run, and we've kept you over time already, and I apologize for that. But I want to ask you one thing, and this we went into great specificity and detail on the podcast. And that is, and this is remarkable, and you highlighted this, and Dan highlighted this, that there are good people. I always made a distinction when I was covering Russia, between rank and file, the people that would put their life on the line to save all of us, every American citizen. I admire them. They're heroes to me. And the most remarkable part of the story is everything that I spent 4 years plus, really 11, of my life reporting on about Russiagate and a dirty dossier and FISA abuse and, you know, deleted emails and bleach pit, all of it, that some honorable FBI agent that was supposed to burn evidence related to all of this put it in a safe room in the FBI headquarters, and you guys found it. And they put a lot of what they did in writing. I want you to just clarify that, and then people can watch the podcast for more detail.
1: Yeah, look, the one thing I learned from spearheading the Russiagate investigation way back in the day on House Intel that you covered so brilliantly when others wouldn't was the former leadership of this place, the Comeys and McCabes of the world, they were so arrogant, and the Strzoks and the Pages of the world, that they wrote down their own arrogance. And we caught them doing it and lying to a FISA court just for political purposes and literally breaking the law. And I knew that they had left the same trail here. And there's more than some good. There's a lot of good people at this FBI. I've wiped out the entire leadership cadre, replaced all my field leaders and every single person at headquarters. It is a new brand of the FBI from agents that wanted to get out there and crush violent crime and defend the homeland. And that's exactly what we're doing. We're deflating and decreasing and eliminating the bureaucracy. We put 1,500 FBI people permanently into the field and out of Washington, D.C. This operation is headquartered in Washington, D.C., but it takes place on the streets of America, and that's what we're doing. And we did it with the burn bag situation, and we're in the middle of that case and investigation, as you know. And, yeah, your listeners should take a look at that Attorney General Todd Blanche sit-down and my sit-down with you, because we went into great detail that we had never publicized. And unfortunately, we can't jump into all of it now, but I was one of those people, along with the President and so many others, that were illegally, unlawfully surveilled or subpoenaed or searched for political reasons. And I'll leave you with this, Sean. If what we're doing isn't working, as so many on Capitol Hill scream about, then how have we seen the most historic reduction in crime in the history of the United States of America in the last 15 months?
0: You know, it really is refreshing when people actually are committed to doing the best job they can. You know, I used to refer to Director Ray, and I said after Mr. Higher Honor James Comey was director, my hope was he would restore the FBI to its former greatness, but it took you getting that position to make that happen. These numbers are incredible. You deserve a lot of accolades for all the hard work you and your agents are doing, and please keep up the great work.
1: Thanks, Sean. It's always great to be with you. Thanks for covering the real work of the FBI.
0: I appreciate it. 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I just want to reiterate this point. 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
6: ABC News, I'm Chuck Sievertson. He's out. In a post on X, Graham Plattner, the Democrat, officially withdrawing from Maine's U.S. Senate race. Plattner dogged by accusations of abuse from women, which he denies. The Democrats will have to choose somebody else to run against longtime Republican incumbent Susan Collins. Iran's foreign minister will visit Oman tomorrow for talks focused on the Strait of Hormuz and shipping safety, according to the spokesman of the ministry. Making an effort to get what evidence the FBI has about this week's fatal shooting of a Mexican national by a federal immigration officer in Houston, Houston Mayor John Whitmer.
7: So, yes, they control the investigation, but through our efforts, working with our congressional leaders, we're trying to access that, which would allow us to investigate.
6: Several days long preliminary hearing for the man accused of killing Charlie Kirk, conservative activist, is over until September. This is ABC News.
8: This local news is a service of Flagler County's Toyota dealer, Beaver Toyota in St. Augustine, conveniently located right off I-95 at exit 311. For the first time since 2019, Flagler Schools has earned an A district grade from the Florida Department of Education. Superintendent LaShaka Moore says the improvement reflects a community effort.
9: This grade means a lot to the faculty and staff, but it also is extremely important to the community as it reflects the hard work that we are doing here as a collective community.
8: What is it about Flagler teachers that's making a difference?
9: Their willingness to collaborate and their agreement that it's not just enough for a student to be

0: Today with Pastor Jay. It's better today.
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1: Be sure to check in as soon as you get to your car after work for breaking information you need to know about. 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
2: I have been making the case on this program, on my TV show, that these are uncharted waters in terms of a midterm election year. Usually, historically, trends show that the party in power, in other words, the party that has the White House, more often than not, there have been a few exceptions, will lose seats in the House and usually the Senate as well. And it usually is a better off year, election year for the party out of power. I'm arguing that all bets are off and these are uncharted waters, because the Democratic Party that once existed, that we once talked about and spoke about for decades, no longer exists as it once was. For a Democratic Party to adopt, and we've gone over, you know, Graham Platner's record, you know, ad nauseum, I won't repeat it all here. And the more interesting part of it is that so-called leaders of the Democratic Party will not condemn Graham Platner. If anything, they have embraced him. You've got a guy, El Sayed, running for the Senate in Michigan, that is out there campaigning with a guy by the name of Hassan Piker, who said that America deserved 9/11. Then you got Sixgender Tallarico, and God is non-binary, and all these other bizarre comments about putting a welcome mat on the border with Texas and having open borders, and he wants to run a meatless campaign down there and wants to fight for the rights of transgender men to have access to abortion. Other comments about Jesus have really raised a lot of people's eyebrows there. So if you look at this party, now you add to this what happened last week, and you've got all these Mamdani-backed radicals, Democratic socialists, I would argue communists, but let's not, you know, split hairs here. People that don't want police at all, like this woman Avila, or supporting, you know, the Block the Bombs Act to halt any U.S. defense of Israel. It's become, you know, the squad, the anti-Israel crowd has gotten louder and louder and louder. This is a woman that participated in a pro-Palestinian rally in Times Square, New York, on the day after October 7th, 2023. Now, you got all the other candidates and

0: their radicalism is just as bad. But then you've got, like, where is the rest of the Democratic Party that used to be more reasonable, more moderate? And but for the exception of John Fetterman, I can't think of one Democrat that has the moral courage to stand up against what is a full-on takeover of a party that used to be far more moderate, and I thought they were always kind of extreme anyway. But there's a Politico report today that the Democratic Socialists are now planning to topple Chuck Schumer. I think that's just, you know, that's going to be the canary in the coal mine for them. But, you know, their silence is deafening. Jeffries has a socialism dilemma. New York victory is exposed in the Democratic Party. You know, Van Jones has just hit the panic button, warning that the roof is collapsing on the Democratic Party. He says this is a new era of Democratic Party politics. And then you look at, you know, other things like polls that have just recently come out. America's pride in the U.S. and democracy is dropping dramatically, especially among Democrats. It's stayed relatively the same among Republicans. Anyway, here to analyze or help us analyze all of this, we welcome back to the program our friend Mark Halpern. He's the editor-in-chief of Two-Way. Do you agree with me that these are uncharted waters? We've never seen a midterm election, you know, unfolding like this before?
1: Sean, good afternoon, good evening, good day. I agree with about 98% of what you said. I'll say we're not waiting for the canary in the coal mine. The canary has passed away and has been long buried. We've already seen in this New York race just a watershed moment, not just for the Democrats, but for the country. I've been trying to think of what would be the equivalent laundry list of right-wing positions that if a candidate took them and then they were endorsed by Speaker Johnson, how the media would react to that. Because on Saturday, after days of equivocating, Hakeem Jeffries tweeted out his support for these three radical candidates in New York. And he doesn't want to engage on their policy positions and their past social media posts. But this is an extraordinary group of people who have infiltrated the Democratic Party. They're hostile to the Democratic Party. But because they're outsiders and because they're left-wing and because they oppose the status quo, they're winning races. Not in every district, but in enough places that there is an existential and fundamental question for the party. Is this kind of person welcome in the Democratic Party or not? And the verdict, Fetterman's not the only one, Josh Gottheimer, the congressman from New Jersey. There's a few other examples. But the rest of the party seems to be so afraid of this part of the movement that they're welcoming them in.
0: So how does this play out? Now, you can add to this a couple of other parts of this equation heading into this midterm. One, you have a Supreme Court decision on racial gerrymandering that did not go the Democrats' way. Abigail Spanberger's power grab, that didn't go Democrats' way. I think you're looking at a net 10 to 12 gerrymandered seats that will help Republicans. I argue they just basically are catching up to what the Democrats have been doing for decades. But so there's a lot of factors here, a lot of things, a lot of balls in the air that to me make this unpredictable. Now, I'll add this and then I want your thoughts. I don't think the events that will define the outcome of this election have even happened yet. We have to see how Iran plays out. We have to see if Scott Bessent is right and the economy is going to rebound in a massive way. Oil prices, by the way, went below. Price of a barrel of oil went below what it was even before the Iran conflict started. I think that's going to bring needed relief for American taxpayers. I mean, do you agree that it's too unpredictable this moment to figure out what's going to happen?
1: I'd say the two factors you cited plus a third I'd add, the end of the war, if it happens, whether Scott Bessent's right about the economy, and then how do people feel about the president and the job he's doing. As of today, despite those factors you cited, redistricting and the Senate battleground map, which favors Republicans, despite that, as of today, the Republicans would lose both chambers. But there's time for things to improve for the Republicans. And part of that improvement could come with the Democrats welcoming Democratic Socialists into their tent. I think that's an unpredictable variable, too. It's as unpredictable as whether the economy gets better, whether the war comes to a good conclusion for the United States, because on paper this should just be a layup, slam dunk, whatever metaphor you want to use for the president and Republicans. But let's see how it gets executed, and let's see how much worse it might get We've seen new tweets from this lady in New York, Chevalier. Let's see if there's new videos of her. I bet you there are. And Democrats are going to say, well, that she's just one person. She doesn't represent our party. Well, if she doesn't represent the party, I think the president's going to make them pay a price for not repudiating her for being a member of the party. And I think that's potentially, when you talk about this being an unpredictable year, we've never seen a party welcome in people with positions like this. Never.
0: And it's leadership not having the moral clarity, courage to take them on, with the exception of one guy, John Fetterman. Let me go to your prediction that you think, as if the election were held today, that Democrats would take the Senate. Are you saying that Graham Plattner wins Maine? Because I don't think so. Are you suggesting that they win Iowa? I don't think they win Iowa. Do you think El Sayed wins Michigan? He's got a shot for sure, but so does Mike Rogers. I think Republicans, there's no way I see Tellerico winning in Texas. And that leaves Georgia and North Carolina. Ossoff advantage him definitely going into, you know, this election year. For Mike Whatley, he's got to up his game if he wants to win in North Carolina.
1: Yeah, well, you left two off, Alaska and New Hampshire. And look, today, yes.
0: Definitely. I don't think Alaska's a problem.
1: Okay. Today, I don't either. But it's on people's list. today, some of those states would go Democrat. However, there's time. But if you look at internal Republican polling in those states today, Mike Rogers would lose today. Today, Collins would lose today. But these races are not blowouts. And again, this is not a partisan position or a media analysis. This is what Republicans will tell you. Things have to get better in terms of the president's approval rating. Republicans have to do a stronger job of defining this as a choice election rather than a referendum on the president. I don't believe in the end the Republicans will lose Iowa or Maine. I just don't. But today they
0: will. And you don't think they'll lose Alaska either?
1: I don't. I don't think they'll lose Texas either. In fact, I still believe that Republicans have a better chance of picking up net one than Democrats have of taking the majority. And I haven't heard many people frame it that way, but I really do believe that Democrats are in real danger of losing Democratic-held seats in Michigan and in New Hampshire. And Georgia, because of what happened in the governor's race in the primaries, I think Georgia is going to be more in play than people are generally thinking now. So
0: Tell me why you think Georgia's Senate race will be in play more.
1: Because if you look at the two gubernatorial nominees, the Republicans nominated a billionaire who already spent tens of millions to get the nomination. I don't think he's going to close his checkbook. And he's a pretty good fit for the state. Democrats nominated the former very liberal governor, mayor of Atlanta. And while Democrats deride the Republican Senate nominee, Mr. Collins, I think he's done a good job so far of defining the terms of the race. So it's a red state. It's not a purple state or a blue state. I think Governor Kemp very much is determined to play a big role here. I think he'll be in sync for the first time in a while with the president. And so if you're looking at Ossoff, you know, maybe winning by three on a great day, and now we look at the governor's race, and I suspect a lot of straight ticket voting in Georgia. I'll be curious to see after things settle down and get to the fall what the polling is like in the governor's race. But I wouldn't be surprised to see Jackson with a substantial lead if the economy looks good. And if Jackson is going to win the governor's race by a lot, you know, you think about who's a Jackson Ossoff voter. You think there are going to be a lot of those? I don't.
0: I don't think so either. All right, quick break. More with Mark Halperin on the other side. We'll also get your calls in.
2: While the mainstream media is asleep at the wheel, Hannity Watch is on the job, bringing you the news no one else can. Sean Hannity.
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0: You know, I was just reading an article, and it was a list of market downturns for the U.S. economy. Now, it got me thinking. Markets crash, things go up, things go down. It doesn't seem to be a matter of if or when, right? I mean, the Depression, 1929, the Recession, 1937, the flash crash, 1962, oil crisis in the 70s, Black Monday, 1987, dot-com bubble, 2008 crisis. 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
5: The usual slowdowns out there right now. We do have an overnight closure. This is 95 southbound the ramp to US 1. Next Tuesday, July 14th through the 16th, take Old Dixie Highway.
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0: All right, we continue with Mark Halperin, editor-in-chief of Two Way, as we break down what is really an unprecedented, you know, a midterm election year, uncharted waters, as I always say. I'm sure you saw Politico today, and they're pointing out the Democratic Socialists are now planning to take down Schumer. Schumer's silence has been deafening. It was deafening on Mamdani. It's been deafening on these three people that got elected last week. It seems to me that the only thing Chuck Schumer and Hakeem Jeffries really care about at this point in time is hanging on to, you know, their quote, positions of power. And they show just, it's not even a reluctance or resistance. It is a complete unwillingness to take on these radical ideas. Does that spread across the country? Is there a nationwide effect to what they're doing?
1: Look, we had in 2016 two people run for their major party presidential nominations who weren't members of their own party. One became the nominee of his party and changed the party fundamentally and has kept control of it for 10 years, remade it in his image. The other was cheated out of the nomination by the establishment, Bernie Sanders. Had they not cheated the Democrats out of the establishment, not cheated Bernie Sanders out of the nomination, I suspect Sanders would have been in control of the Democratic Party and done the mirror image of what Donald Trump is. What's more popular within the Democratic base right now, where all the energy and activeness is? Socialism or Chuck Schumer? We know the answer to that is. So they can read polls. They hear from their advisors. They read social media. They're trying to save their lives, and they're thinking on very old-fashioned terms about power and about party and about the country. And maybe they can hang on a little bit longer, but they're making a deal with the devil here regarding the traditional views of the party. And they're really taking a risk that what they're going to end up with is nothing. They'll lose their jobs. They'll be overthrown by the socialists. And they won't have done everything they could to try to keep the party moored to something more towards the center.
0: I'd say we're 95% in agreement at this moment in time. I think obviously events will change things. I want to see how the economy recovers.
1: Yep.
0: I want to see how the issue with the RAND plays out. So there's a lot that will happen between now and November. It's going to be, to me, it's the most fascinating midterm I've ever seen in my lifetime. But Mark Halperin, appreciate you. Don't forget, you can find Mark. He's the editor-in-chief of Two Way. Appreciate you being with us as always. Thanks, Mark.
1: Thank you, sir.
0: 800-941-SEAN, our number. 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
8: 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Just a few scattered clouds overnight tonight, mid-70s, light south to southwest winds. Lots of sunshine with isolated late-day showers and thunderstorms, 94 to 98 degrees on Saturday. Showers and thunderstorms early Saturday night, middle to upper 70s. Partly sunny with isolated showers or storms, mid-90s Sunday. I'm Precision Weather Meteorologist Russ Murley on WNZF.
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9: From ABC News, I'm Chuck Severson. Plattner bows out. In a post on X, Graham Plattner, the Democrat, officially withdrawing from Maine's U.S. Senate race. Plattner dogged by accusations of abuse from women, which he denies. The Democrats will have to choose somebody else to run against longtime Republican incumbent Susan Collins. Iran's foreign minister will visit Oman tomorrow for talks focused on the Strait of Hormuz and shipping safety, according to the spokesman of the ministry. So far, the U.S. not a part of these talks, though U.S. officials say what they call technical talks are ongoing with Iran. The six-day funeral for Iran's former supreme leader has ended, and the new Ayatollah was not present, says ABC's Patrick Reeval.
10: He's not Ayatollah Khomeini. He would not have the same level of influence inside the regime, and it's believed that groups like the Revolutionary Guards, for example, would play a much larger role. But in any case, most experts looking at the regime believe that now it is likely more hardline than pre-war, and in many ways will have been further radicalized because it believes that it's been able to successfully stand up to the United States.
9: Making an effort to get what evidence the FBI has about this week's fatal shooting of a Mexican national by a federal immigration officer in Houston, Houston Mayor John Whitmire. And police are asking the public to share any video they have of the incident. Houston Police Chief Jay No Diaz.
11: I encourage the public to be proactive with this so that we, as a police organization for the greatest city in the country, can move forward and help this family heal.
9: The man was someone the Department of Homeland Security says was not the original target of the raid. The man's family disputes ICE claims that he used his vehicle to hit the unmarked car with the federal agents inside. Wall Street's major indexes closed higher. Oil futures are flat around $71 a barrel. You're listening to ABC News.
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9: The several days long preliminary hearing for the man accused of killing Charlie Kirk, the conservative activist, is over until September 1st. Prosecutors aim to show they have enough evidence against Tyler Robinson to go to trial. Where storms have caused flooding in the Midwest and East, emergency responders are looking for 10 to 17 people in the water after a building collapsed at a campground in Rental County, Missouri. According to local officials, flash flood watches continue through the weekend. To many Americans, affordability is a top issue set to become law tonight without his signature, if President Trump doesn't veto it, a bipartisan housing affordability bill that would expand financing for affordable housing, among other things. At least 31 states are reporting cases of a single-cell parasite stomach bug that causes frequent and long-lasting diarrhea. ABC News medical contributor Dr. Alok Patel.
15: These symptoms can really last a long time. Fortunately, this can be treated with an antibiotic if you do get symptoms and you go to a doctor and you get tested. But still, this is very painful for the people who have been experiencing, including several reports of those who have had symptoms for a prolonged period of time.
9: This does not necessarily mean all the stomach bug cases are related to the same source. No product has been identified yet as a suspected source. The U.S. is on a pace to break its own measles record for the second year in a row, according to the CDC. Chuck Sievertson, ABC News.
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8: 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A few clouds overnight tonight, mid-70s, light south-to-southwest winds, sunny, isolated late-day showers and thunderstorms on Saturday, middle to upper 90s. Showers and thunderstorms early Saturday night, middle to upper 70s, isolated showers or storms, mid-90s on Sunday. I'm Precision Weather Meteorologist Russ Murley on WNZF.
18: 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There's a freeze warning in Flagler County. 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
19: Strap in, race fans. 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
20: Well, ladies and gentlemen, it is Friday night, and welcome to Trackside. We're glad to be with you tonight. I would tell you, folks, those of you that have been listening to the radio program for quite a while, and it looks like there's a lot of you, and that's good, and we sure appreciate it, know that the show is kind of like a race. It sometimes goes up against the wall, sometimes it passes, et cetera. So, I always have a conversation with Randy. We've been working together for 17, 18, 19 years before we go on the air. And he kind of quietly said he was going to be meeting with his pastor. And I asked him, well, is it because of the show? And he just sat there in silence. So, Randy, is everything okay?
21: I mean, you know, first off, it's never bad to meet with my pastor. He's such a great guy, and he does a great job, and this is nothing out of the ordinary, but, you know, I hadn't thought about having to go get forgiven for all the things we've done on this show. So, but it's probably not a bad idea. I'll bring it up when we're together. Yeah.
20: Well, Randy, you're not a Catholic, so there's no box, but
21: no.
20: maybe we could put somewhere in your church a trackside box or a trackside confessional or something that would kind of help you.
21: Well, you know, I'm not even, I was raised more or less Episcopal, and I have, and you never forget that. You never forget that. I appreciate how that was done, how I was raised, and I like going back there, but I don't attend an Episcopal church. I actually attend a different church, and but there is a part of me, and I have friends, great friends, who are Catholic, and I go with them once in a while, and you know, whenever we're traveling together, as a matter of fact, I go to Mass wherever we are. I've been to more Masses in around this country than you can imagine, because our dear friend Kevin Bowler, wherever we are, we go to Mass. So I think I have a pretty good understanding of that whole thing. But it's good.
20: Yes.
21: It's always good to be reminded that you answer to someone higher and than yourself, and it comes with a some humility, and I'm glad to be able to do that.
20: Yes, well, and in closing on that, speaking of humility, I too have a lot of Catholic friends. I'm not a Catholic either. I'm a Baptist, I guess. But I cannot go to Catholic services anymore. Randy, ask me why.
21: Oh my. Okay, why? What'd you do?
20: Because of my knee surgery.
21: Because you can't stand up and sit down and do it all.
20: No, okay. Those folks right. Stand up and sit down. I mean, every 10 seconds they're up, they're down. Yeah, why? I get confused. So anyway, you don't want to just go with a friend and then just sit there. You know what I'm saying? So anyway, what, ladies and gentlemen, that has to do with racing? I have no idea. But you know, that's how we roll on this program. Speaking of rolling, Randy, you rolled last week to Chicagoland with Daniel Dye behind the wheel of an ARCA car. Talk to us about how it went. I know he had a few issues late. Well, he got the car going pretty good later in the race. Still finished well. Talk to us about that race.
21: Yeah, well, first off, you know, I there's hardly any NASCAR racetracks I haven't been to, but believe it or not, I hadn't been to Chicagoland, and it was a great experience. The people in the area, it's Joliet, really, Joliet, Illinois, but all the way from O'Hare Airport up to Joliet and around that community, they were fully excited about having NASCAR back. You know, we were excited to be there. I loved the track, the vantage point, the way to watch the race there. Good seats. The cup race was sold out. So that's great. They had some weather challenges. You know, some of the storms popped up. We had a heck of a storm on Friday. But all in all, I would say, you know, you get a little spoiled when you say you're not, you know, we had a good day, but maybe not as good as we hoped. It was, he finished fourth. So not all bad. You know, the goal here is to try to win races, and we didn't get a win, but we got another top five. So all but one of the ARCA races that he's run this year, he's had all top tens and top fives, except for the one where the right rear hub just exploded and caused him, you know, I think he finished 17th or something like that. So anyway, one that we don't want to want to remember. But I would say, for us, it was a success. For SPS Racing, it was a success. I think for Joliet and Chicagoland and Chicagoland Speedway and that community, it was a resounding success. And I think most of the drivers want to go back, not just in the ARCA series, but throughout the other, the O'Reilly series and the Cup Series. Good racetrack. Reminds me a lot of Kansas Speedway, but it has its own character. They talked a lot about the bumps, and they're out there, and, you know, I think the track was grippier than Kansas because it hasn't had any race cars on it since, you know, well, I guess about 8 or 9 years. All in all, I think it was a success. I enjoyed it, would love to go back and hope that the series, when we're racing next year, that they'll have a race there. That's my wish.
20: Well, and pretty neat that after this time, and you go back to Chicagoland and a sellout crowd in the Cup Series right away. So that is good news, no doubt about it. Speaking of good news, and you know, Daniel's getting a ton of experience and all the series this year that he can apply later. So can you talk to us a little bit about later? I think you have a little bit of news for us.
21: Well, yeah, I think it's been an interesting year, as you know, and much of some of this stuff's behind us, but it's turned out to be a positive, and all these different kinds of race cars that he's driving and at the different racetracks and at different levels, I think it's just actually helping him to be better, including obviously the Cup Series. And by the way, if you haven't looked, Lionel has his inaugural Cup race diecast available for order, and you know, go on there and take advantage of it if you like it. They do a nice job. I'm a Lionel collector as well, but I think all of this stuff has made him a better race car driver, more focused, more determined, just really stepped up the game. I think he's done a great job so far in the Cup Series. I tell the story and laughed about it the other day. You know, the first time he ever got in a Cup car, the very first lap he ever turned in a Cup car was the parade lap at Talladega. I mean, think about that. Here you go, your first, no practice, zero, no practice. And you got to go out and figure this out. And sometimes, I guess, Terry, like you and me, we're old, so I don't know how you learned how to swim, but I remember how I learned how to swim. My dad threw me in the creek, and where we had it dammed up, it said, swim. And so I did. You know,
20: I think we've discussed before that our dads were a lot alike. I got the same lesson, except in a lake, not a stream. And same thing.
21: Yep.
20: Overboard you go from the boat.
21: Yeah, it's kind of what he experienced in driving his first Cup race. So I think it's been, while it certainly isn't the way you draw it up, right? It's not the way you would say, okay, this is how we're going to do this, because most people would run away from it. But it's how it's been done this year, and it's how he's had to adapt and adjust. And all these cars drive differently, by the way. They all don't drive the same. So I think it's, at the end of the day, I think it's been a good thing. And as far as what you're referring to, yeah, we've had a lot of different conversations with so many teams, and I don't think I've ever collectively talked to as many people about racing for them or them wanting to get into a race for them. But I will say that we're really kind of excited about what 2027 is going to bring, because we've got an agreement made with a team, and it's a multi-year agreement. So there'll be some consistency from one year to the next, and I think that's exciting, as well as maybe even there's an option for the third year. Can't talk any more about it than that. I don't want to get you frustrated. But when the team decides the time is right to make the announcement, we're going to follow their lead. I suspect it'll be much later. But we'll still continue to drive, throughout this season. And you might see us drive for multiple teams. Don't read anything into it. We're just racing and helping as much as we can with others, and also keeping Daniel's skills sharp. So that's the way I would say that.
20: Well, good point. And folks will keep you posted as soon as we know. But you know, the thing I see here, two things is that from the beginning of the season until now, Daniel's a different person and a different driver. And two, these teams that are putting Daniel behind the wheel of their cars, shows a lot of trust for one thing, but Rain, I think you'd agree there's not a ton of guys just standing around out there waiting for an opportunity to get behind the wheel that have the experience that Daniel has. So this is one of the big reasons why he's continually busy in 2026.
21: I think the thing that what he's got a reputation for in the garage area is he takes care of people's equipment. So, you know, generally he doesn't put the stuff at risk. And the other thing is that he's known for providing good feedback. And what you want, if you're a team owner and a crew chief and all of that, that's what you really want, is you want some really, really good feedback. And that helps you with your program. And so I think that's why he's had the opportunities that he's had, and really what we've even got planned for the rest of the year. So we're grateful. I mean, we're grateful that people want to use them, and it's been positive for sure. I can say it's been very positive.
20: Absolutely, absolutely. Well, it sure is fun to watch from this area, from this seat. No doubt about it. And looking forward to what's coming up for 27. We'll keep you posted. Speaking of 27 and speaking of things that we talk about pretty much every week, Randy, about where the broadcasts are going to be for the Cupert series and, you know, what's going on there. And my headline with this press release is that Prime Video, TNT, wish they had bought more NASCAR races. And we've got Steve O'Donnell closing this statement here. He says, I've talked to Eric Shanks at Fox. I've talked to the folks at Amazon. I've talked with Turner. And all of them are really happy what's going on right now and feel the momentum in our sport. Our job now is to really show that growth. So these networks are taking notice of what's going on, what we've been talking about pretty much every week with momentum and the growth in our sport. And now you got the big TV folks saying, dang, I wish I'd have bought more races because the races are great every week, no doubt about that. So some more good news for us before we go to local.
21: Well, I think that, you know, I wish they bought more. I mean, don't you? Because
20: yes.
21: if they did buy more, right, then we can kind of get into a little bit more of a rhythm. So I'm glad that it's working out for them. We certainly don't want it to fail. But I'm glad that they wish they had bought more, and I hope that they do. The more they buy, the better it is for the fans, in my opinion, where the fans can depend on a timing and get into a bit of a routine. And I think you and I speak about this almost every week, it seems like, but the success of the CW network is certainly not limited to just its consistency. It's certainly also its quality. But without a doubt, the consistency plays a big role.
20: Absolutely. Well, it's going to stay this way for a couple more years because of contracts. But the future will probably see some changes. There's no doubt about that. Well, speaking of future, let's look at this weekend. And Mr. Mark, let's go to the local section of the program.
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20: Volusia Speedway Park back on the track this Saturday night with Fab 5 action. You'll witness dirt car UMP modified 604 late models, 602 late models, factory stocks, and three-quarter modifieds. Rusty says, wear your shark-proof suit to New Smyrna Speedway on Saturday night for the Shark Bite Pro Late Model 60. You'll see Pro Late Model Sportsman 602 mods, Bomber Bs, and E-mods. The NASCAR Craftsman Truck Series will be at Lime Rock Park on Saturday at 1 p.m. You'll see that on Fox Sports 1. Your Raleigh Auto Parts will take the track at 7 p.m. on Saturday, and that's at Echo Park Speedway on CW. And the Cup Series races on Sunday at Echo Park Speedway in Georgia. That's at 7 p.m. on TNT. Did you hear the echo? That's TNT. Randy, well, you heard the echo, one thing, and we just talked about that. But you noticed there that I mentioned Rusty, and you, as well as you know Rusty and my experience with Rusty over the years, I had to throw the Rusty in the shark bite suit out there because we've seen him do things, if that sounds ridiculous, just about as ridiculous over the years, have we not?
21: Oh man, I mean that's I mean Rusty's middle name is ridiculous. Rusty Ridiculous. Yes. Absolutely.
20: Yeah, I mean, if
21: he acted like you and me, there'd be something wrong.
20: Oh, well, yeah. Maybe you're
21: maybe
20: probably
21: that's
20: right.
21: Not the, That
20: well, he's
21: be
20: been
21: the part
20: the, kind of the life of the New Smyrna Speedway for quite a while, Randy.
21: Well, as I said, and you know, maybe measuring him against you and me is not the right idea, but against a normal person, let's say it that way.
20: Well, and as everybody knows, if they'd have been with us for all these years, they realize and they would agree that we are perfectly normal. And so let's look at normal a little more carefully here as we go to the MPH effect.
21: There you go.
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2: Hi, Trackside listeners. Nancy with an I from the MPH Effect with your motorsports and mindset tip. Pit road penalty. When life hits you with a penalty, you don't pout. You pivot. Every driver knows the moment. You overshoot the line in speed on pit road. Boom. You're hit with a penalty. The secret? Penalties don't ruin races. Unmanaged reactions do. Let's break down how to turn your next penalty on the track or in life into pure momentum. Pit road speed. Drivers have a pace car guided pit road lap to drive them down pit road and identify the speed. So later on, they can hopefully remember that feeling and that instinct. Now, when they push too hard, they get dinged. Listen to the greats. They don't spiral. They don't argue. They don't waste laps blaming others. They take the penalty, they reset. They treat it like dust in the wind, already gone and forgotten, and get back to work. That's the difference between a driver who survives the race and one who steals it back. Every racing team has a pit box. You have a reset box, a mental square you step into when you're facing a penalty, been called out, or hit a consequence from your actions. Do these three things in your reset box. 1. Name the penalty. I missed the deadline. I snapped at someone I care about. I overcommitted and needed to ask for help. No drama, just facts. 2. Neutralize the emotion. Breathe. Pause. This is where you stop the mental speeding and return to the pit road approved speed. 3. Choose the next clean lap. Not perfect lap. Not a heroic lap. Just the next clean lap. What's one penalty you've been dragging around? Something you're still replaying like an in-car camera stuck on loop. Today, step into your reset box, name it, neutralize it, and choose your next clean lap. Penalties never kept a champion from winning. Being stuck in multi-lap meltdowns from small mistakes do. Champions are defined by their speed to recover mentally from a pit road penalty or mistake. The faster you reset, the faster you get back into contention. Thank you, Trackside listeners. This is Nancy with an I from the MPH Effect. Back to you, Terry and Randy.
0: This Motorsports and Mindset segment was sponsored by Culver's of St. Augustine. Thanks to Culver's for championing both performance and mental health.
20: Well, I don't know about you, Randy, but I've had a few penalties here lately. Oh. Even I know you're, you know, a lot nicer guy, but penalties that makes a lot of sense.
21: Well, I heard first off, I want to say one of the things that helps my mental health is eating something from Culver's. Okay, that helps me a lot. I feel a lot better.
20: Brain food. Okay.
21: Yeah, oh man. Yeah. Well, I don't know about brain food, but it's sure enough comfort food. You know, I think what I heard out of that, and it's interesting because I think people hear different things, but is, you know, hey, number one, it's not getting a penalty is not the end of whatever it is you're doing. And number two, you know, accept it, deal with it, and move on. Don't let it define you for the rest of the event. You know, don't let it screw up your attitude so much that you don't get a good finish. I've watched many drivers over the years have a penalty. And by the way, some of them aren't even that they caused. Sometimes it's a loose wheel on pit road that the pit crew did, and yet they keep their wits about them. They keep their head. They come in, they serve the penalty, pass-through penalty, whatever it might be, and then they go back out and race and let, you know, try to be in the right position at the right time to take advantage of the lucky dog and get back on the lead lap and all those things. So it's really to what she just said, what Nancy just said is, you know, it's kind of a lesson for life. Don't let the speeding ticket on the way to the event screw up the event. Take the penalty and move on. You can't change it, but you can change the way you deal with what's in front of it. You can't change what's behind you, but you can change what's in front of you. And I think, you know, you watch a football team or any other sports teams, and when you get that bad situation happen, they don't give up and go quit the game. They figure out how to stay in the game and put themselves back in a position to even win the game. And I think that's what I heard out of this. Own it, deal with it, and move on.
20: Absolutely, and I'm sure you talk to any successful person, they're going to tell you the same thing, because success is not automatic, no doubt about that. You know, we need to have, in the near future, we need to have Nancy on the program, because I got to ask her, how in the world do you come up with all this cool stuff? And before we move on to back then, I have a listener on my screen that says, thank you guys so much, because listening to your program on Friday night, it's always about dinner time. I can't tell you how many times I've pulled into Culver's. Okay.
21: Well, that's a good idea. Yeah. That's a good idea.
20: Well, yeah.
21: Good.
20: I mean,
21: that's
20: we are about dinner time. Yeah.
21: Yes, we are.
20: We're making me hungry. No doubt about it. All right. I think we move on right now before we get stuck in what's to eat. Let's go back then.
3: Back then. A Look at History is presented by DeLand Motorsports and Outdoors, servicing all makes and models located in Orange City. Now, let's rewind the tape.
20: After all the talk, speculation, and anticipation of the return of Dodge to the Cup Series in NASCAR in 2027, let's take a closer look at just a little bit of the history of Dodge and NASCAR. Dodge's NASCAR history is defined by periods of radical innovation, dominant performance, and sudden departures. Highlights include the legendary 426 Hemi engine and the aerodynamic Aero Wars of the late 1960s. Though Dodge left the sport after the 2012 season, its championship legacy remains deeply woven into the fabric of NASCAR. In 1964, Dodge shocked the racing world with the introduction of a massive 426 Hemi engine. The sheer speed and power of these cars prompted NASCAR to ban the engine. After a brief boycott, Dodge returned in 1966 with the Dodge Charger. By 1969, Ford had unleashed its Torino Talladega to reclaim dominance. Dodge developed a legendary Dodge Charger Daytona, featuring the stretched nose and an enormous stabilizer wing. In September 1969 at Talladega, Buddy Baker became the first driver in NASCAR history to break the 200-mile-an-hour barrier behind the wheel of a Daytona. Now let's take a closer look into now what's called the Charger 500. In 1969, in order to help Dodge battle that Ford Mercury, two special Chargers were built. The regular production Charger wasn't fast enough to compete with the Ford Torino Mercury Cyclone. First year for the Charger 500 was 1969. The car looked like a standard Charger, except the rear buttress was filled in, and a flush-mounted 1968 Cornet grille was used with exposed headlights. The rear Bumblebee stripes would also have the 500 cutout, which would help to identify this new Charger. These changes would help the car aerodynamically. Only 500 copies were built to abide with the NASCAR rules, hence the name Charger 500. The only engine choices were the standard 440 Magnum or the 426 Hemi. Only 67 Chargers 500 were built with the Hemi. Despite all of the new changes, Ford Mercury continued to beat the Chargers. Of course, Dodge did not stand idly by. They went back to the wind tunnel and unleashed a new Charger that changed everything. NASCAR in 1969 stipulated that any car raced in their series had to be available for sale and must build a minimum of 500 for the general public. Since the Charger 500 was not fast enough, Dodge went back to the wind tunnel and created one of the most outrageous and most sought-after Chargers, the 1969 Charger Daytona. The Daytona used a pointed nose piece and added 18 inches to the front of the car. This gave the car a downforce that the engineers were looking for, but the rear end still tended to lift at speed. To solve this, they mounted a large wing over the trunk lid, which would give the Charger Daytona and its sister car, the 1970 Plymouth Superbird, the nickname of wing cars. The wing was 23 inches tall so that the trunk could be opened without hitting the bottom of the wing. Fenders and a hood from the upcoming 1970 Charger were used on the Daytona. Rear-facing scoops were added to the front fenders right above the tires, which mimicked their NASCAR brothers. While they looked cool, they also added an aerodynamic advantage. It was widely believed at the time that they were only used to help with the tire rub in the hard corners. In fact, they relieved the high pressure that would build up in the fender well at high speed. Only 503 Charger Daytonas were built with either the 440 Magnum or the 426 Hemi Power. All Daytonas wore red, black, or white bumblebee stripes that bore the name Daytona in the middle of the stripe. The wings were painted the same color as the stripes. The wing cars would prove to be so fast and dominating that NASCAR effectively outlawed them for the 1971 season, as a new regulation was introduced that restricted all aero cars to be a maximum engine displacement of 5.

0: They're very cool, and that description of them was really good. I've had two Daytona, well, Charger Daytona is the official correct name, and I've had two Plymouth Superbirds. And, yeah, there's that comment you made about the scoops on the fenders. They are actually the tops of the fenders were cut out on the passenger cars, the street cars, like they did on the racetrack, and that was partly for the tire travel. The downforce was so much that it could cause the top of the the tire to rub on the top of the fender, so they cut it out where it was rubbing, and they put a screen over it. But then they put that aerodynamic scoop over the fender, and that became an advantage and not a liability. So. You know, it's interesting to hear this all at once the way you did it. So Dodge goes out and innovates and gets the Hemi in 1964. It actually was in a Plymouth, with Petty, and it's so good they outlaw it. And then they go and they get a car, and it ends up being so good that they outlaw it. So it's a little bit like, you know, what's the point here, right? We keep trying to do better, and the more we do better, then you throw the stuff away. So, there was a boycott, you know. Richard Petty ran a Ford in 1969 because they boycotted the NASCAR had run. Well, they didn't run Dodge out of the sport, but they outlawed some of the good things they were doing. So they stayed home for a while. So it's interesting. Back then, this is always a great feature. I look forward to it. Right up our alley, and yeah, I'd say. You know, there's a better than a good chance that we'll see a Dodge in 2027.
1: Well, we're holding our breath, and we hope so. And frankly, Randy, that back then was just a glimpse of there's much history. There's a ton more of Dodge with NASCAR. So, you know, that proud tradition, yes, ladies and gentlemen, it could come back in 2027. We will keep you posted. Right now, we're going to keep you posted and take a break and come back, and let's talk some trucks. We'll be right back. You're listening to Trackside.
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3: 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Just a few scattered clouds overnight tonight, mid-70s, light south to southwest winds. Lots of sunshine with isolated late-day showers and thunderstorms, 94 to 98 degrees on Saturday. Showers and thunderstorms early Saturday night, middle to upper 70s. Partly sunny with isolated showers or storms, mid-90s Sunday. I'm Precision Weather Meteorologist Russ Murley on WNZF.
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1: 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Nothing stops Ram.
2: Well, this is a good one, Randy, as the truck folks race tomorrow at Leona Speedway for the first time of this season. And I wish they do this more often because it would do so much good for the trucks, because the trucks are so exciting, but you got smaller crowds and, you know, the expanse and all that. But for the first time this season, NASCAR fans with a general admission ticket will be able to step inside the NASCAR Craftsman Truck Series garages without a separate pass. So this is a long-standing tradition at this speedway. So the paddock is open. Fans get to roam around in the garage without the special passes that you have to have. Typically, that should generate some great interest, and fans will learn a lot and probably get to meet some drivers. What a great idea.
3: Well, the accessibility has always been one of the things that you get with NASCAR. And, you know, the drivers have always made themselves available. Now you're getting access to you know, the garage area, that's just awesome. I think it's exciting. Love it. Love the fact that NASCAR can do this. And I think the fans will really enjoy it. You know, that to me is always one of the great things. From the time I was a little kid to be able to know that you could go and actually see these guys, it's pretty special. So congratulations to everybody. Hope it's a great race. And hope the fans have a blast.
2: Yeah, it looks like they're going to. There's no doubt about that. So good stuff. Colleague Racing is going to make some changes for that race, Randy. Alec Yontz will now call the shots for Corey LaGeorge, number 10. Ram and Dan Stillman will shift from the number 10 to the 25 free agent program for Ram. So a switch right there as they try to get things stepped up a little bit for this weekend's race.
3: Well, I think what's going on, it happens, you know. I mean, I don't think that Ram has enjoyed the success that they would hope. I think those guys are both good guys, by the way. But again, we've talked about this a million times about chemistry. Alex is a great guy. And you know, they have a shot, in my opinion, to get that number 10. You know, in the at least in the owner's point side. So. We'll see. I hope it works out. By the way, this is sponsored by Ram, this deal. If you aren't paying attention to what's going on out there in the retail world, do you know that you can get, the amount of discount on a new Ram truck right now? You wouldn't even believe me if I told you. I'll tell you how much it is. I bought one this week.
2: You're the boss. What's up with that? Wow.
3: And I'm I mean, it's just amazing. I've been doing this a long, long time. And this is one of the craziest things I think I've ever seen a manufacturer do, provide this level of discount to the consumer. So I know that maybe you got lots of stuff to do in July. You're trying to do all kinds of other things. But it is absolutely the time to go visit your Dodge dealer, your Ram truck dealer, and take a look, because you will not believe the opportunity. I'd prefer if it would be Daytona Dodge, but wherever you're listening from across this country, go visit your Dodge, Chrysler, Jeep, Ram dealer. You'll be absolutely glad you did.
2: Well, and you know me, I like to make stuff up and dream a little bit. So, ladies and gentlemen, so you go get a great deal on a Ram truck. All the dealers, of course, want you to go to Daytona, but anywhere you go, they get this great deal. Okay, so that's value. And then, bam, Dodge comes back to the Cup Series. That's just going to raise the value of your truck, Randy. What do you think?
3: Well, I'm not going to say that and guarantee it, but I'll tell you this much. You have a lot more fun because of it. There you go.
2: No doubt about it. Well, we've been talking about some big dogs coming into the truck race at North Wilkesboro. Ryan Newman, of course. Now Chase Elliott adds a truck for that race for Spider Spire Motorsports. So some good more attention for the truck series, and that's Elliott behind the wheel. It seems like he hasn't raced a truck for quite a while. So that race is the 17th of this month, so coming up next week. But he'll drive the number 8 for JR Motorsports. So how about that? Napa's going to be the primary. No, I'm just telling you wrong. He's driving a truck. He's also driving in the Cars Tour race, and that is Friday the 17th. And that is the number 8 JR Motorsports Napa Auto Parts entry right there. So Spire Motorsports, go ahead, Randy.
3: Well, I think it's, you know, this whole free agent seat in the Ram truck in the number 25 has created a response by the rest of the OEMs by putting the likes of Chase Elliott in a truck and others. You've seen a lot of others drive in, so I think it's been good for the fans and good for that particular division, you know, to get these guys back in there. I know people can argue with me and say, well, they shouldn't be down there racing against the truck series. Yeah, okay, that's a fair argument. But you can't deny it's still fun. So it'll be interesting to see how it works out.
2: No doubt, no doubt. Going to be fun to see Chase Elliott behind the wheel. And, hey, a good experience for the young drivers in the truck series to race against the world's best drivers. Chicagoland had some penalties. Let's go to the O'Reilly part of it right now, the O'Reilly Auto Parts Series. Mr. Mark, let's go there.
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2: So, you know, we've talked about this a lot, and we know the penalties may be a little bit too severe, but it seems like we've got tires, Randy, bouncing across the racetrack almost every week this year. Jeremy Clements, number 51 crew, has two members that got suspended for two races all the way through the Annapolis race on July 25th. A detached left rear wheel bouncing across the track. Loose wheels used to be, you know, loose lug nuts penalty almost every week, but we weren't seeing wheels bounce across the track. Now we are. So what's up with that, Randy?
3: Well, yeah, I mean, I think there's a lot up with that. You got guys that train and do pit stop practice, and you know, you have the Cup Series that does the one lug nut. You got the truck and the O'Reilly Series that do the five lug nuts, and sometimes you got guys that are going back and forth, and things happen. People make mistakes, all in an effort to do this very, very quickly. You know, I think we can discuss the penalties. I still advocate, I don't believe it's worth suspending someone. I understand that a tire could get loose and, you know, you could get a caution because of it. Maybe that's why the suspension is there. But at the end of the day, it hurts you more than it you think. And So the finishing position, you know, if your wheel falls off, it's a mess. It's a real problem. And, you know, I think that's penalty enough. Maybe you could assess a lap or two penalty, whatever you want to do. But suspending guys for a tire coming loose, you know, I also understand from a safety perspective, you don't want a tire blowing through the window of somebody's car. You know, but I get that. But I don't think it reaches the threshold of a suspension. You know, we had a situation in Pocono. Daniel was racing in the ARCA series, and somebody lost some weight off of their car, and it almost came into the cockpit. That one is worth a suspension, in my opinion, because everybody knows it's a cardinal sin in this sport. If you have weight on the car to try to get it up to the minimum weight, you better not lose it. So I think the penalty is too harsh. I don't get the suspension, laps and, maybe even dollars, but throwing guys out for it, I don't get it.
2: For two races, not just one, two races.
3: Right.
2: So,
3: yep.
2: Yeah, it's a big one, no doubt about this. I'm going to put this one in the O'Reilly series. It fits. Tommy Joe Martin has a film that's coming out. It's called Underfunded. And Omeletto is a YouTube channel that's picked it up. And that channel has right at 4 million subscribers. So that film is going to get some viewership and an interesting perspective from Tommy Joe Martin, is a gentleman that you know. Underfunded, yep, is a dramatic statement and should tell us a lot about a team that struggles and sometimes is very successful being underfunded in our sport. So that's good news, Randy.
3: Well, if you look at the garage area, you can always tell where the maximum funding is. And my concern always with this is how that funding affects the overall performance and what it does to the sport. You can see it very clearly in ARCA. You go to an ARCA race and you see, you know, Joe Gibbs Racing, and he comes there with a basically an O'Reilly team to run an ARCA car. You know, you go, you see there's a couple of Chevy teams that are very well funded. There's a Toyota operation that's very well funded. You know, that was a Midwest Racing series that never was intended to have that level of participants in it. It was intended to have cars that were raced week to week that got banged up and maybe weren't as straight as they should be on race day. And so money in the sport, in my opinion, ultimately has a negative impact. And when it costs, I don't even want to get into that. It'd be another show for us. We can talk about that later. But I can just tell you the amount of money that it costs to go racing is borderline, it could ruin the sport. So I keep hoping that they dial it back, because when it costs what it costs, it becomes a very elite group of people that are able to do it. Tommy Joe Martin's and his organization, Alpha Prime Racing, do it as good as anybody can do it on a reasonable budget.
2: Well, and, you know, maybe with this movie coming out, because I haven't seen it, but I'm sure it's going to delve into some of the things that you just mentioned. You know, will NASCAR take note? We don't know, but you make some great points right there, because you hate to use the phrase, well, it's not fair to everybody, but it is kind of borderline, isn't it?
3: Well, the thing is that, you know, we live in a capitalistic society, and so but I think there's ways to do it. You know, you could look at the amount of budget. You could limit certain things. You could limit the amount of money people could spend. You could limit the number of engines they could have in a year, the number of cars, and you know, and keep trying to do this. The one thing you got to also be careful is that you don't make it so generic that you get run people out of the sport, like you know, the OEMs, the manufacturers. There's a balance there, but you know, if you look at other major league sports, there's a cap. It's always about salary cap. Well, you could do that, the same thing in our sport. You could say, hey, you get X number of dollars per team, and that's all you're gonna get, and that's all you can spend, and you got to open up your books, and you know, and you then sort of level the playing field a little bit. That's what I would like to see, some of that.
2: I think that's a brilliant idea, and it would do a lot for the sport, and I think increase interest in the sport, there's no doubt, especially in some of the other series like ARCA. With that, ladies and gentlemen, we got lots to cover in the Cup Series, so Mr. Mark, take us there.
1: This NASCAR Cup Series update is powered by Daytona's Garage. Your ride, our passion. Let's get in to the Cup storylines.
2: Randy, we can continue to see in the Cup Series different winners. You know, first-time winners, those type of things are happening more and more. And a great race with Chase Briscoe, with Christopher Bell, right down to the wire, and Chase Briscoe wins that race. I think that's his sixth race overall, and the first win for him this season. So, you know, you can't bet your cards on anybody, because you just never know who's going to win a NASCAR race, especially in the Cup Series.
3: Well, I think it's true, the different drivers. What I think that concerns me the most in it right now is that while there's different drivers, there's basically one manufacturer that's dominating right now. And I think they got to get this figured out. You know, back in the day, I'll use our segment, but back in the day, NASCAR would step in when a OEM, one of the OEMs, had a distinct advantage. And mm-hmm. Now, I don't know that anybody has identified the distinct advantage, but it seems as though that Toyota camp has a distinct advantage. And it's, while it's, you're right, there's different guys winning, but they're all still driving Toyotas. And so that's a challenge. I remember, you know, NASCAR would, well, they had a rear spoiler height. They would, if Chevrolet, for instance, got rolling, they make Chevrolet's spoiler go down on, short tracks or intermediate sized tracks instead of up. So they take some downforce away from them. You know, there's a lot of that stuff that they used to do that they don't do anymore to try to level the playing field. But right now, Toyota seems to have a distinct advantage. What it is, I don't know. I just know that you look at their, you look at the number of wins by Toyota, it's disproportionate to Ford and Chevrolet.
2: Well, and it brings up the next story in what you said there. And let's go back to the back then segment where the Hemi, the winged car was winning the races, big advantage, and NASCAR put them out. So, okay, let's hold that thought and then look at what you've just now said. And then look at the fact that Van Gisbergen and Hill are going to be meeting with NASCAR. to discuss the incidents that happened in the race last week, and a little bumping and grind in there with Austin Hill and Shane Van Gisbergen. Okay, but no penalties. And then, you know, Hosevar, Zane Smith says on his radio, watch this, and slams in and wrecks Hosevar, no penalty. But let's go back in time a little bit and let's talk to Ryan Preece and see how he feels about this, because he got a 25-point penalty, which right now is preventing him to be in the playoffs in the chase for the exact, actually, it was a lesser kind of bump to Ty Gibbs. And so, penalty, same kind of deal, two incidents in this last race in Chicagoland, no penalty. Can somebody make up their mind? What's what? I mean, help me out, Randy.
3: Well, I think this is the challenge, you know, particularly from a fan standpoint. Maybe the competitors understand it a little more, but the only real thing about officiating that you've got to do, and, you know, let's use the baseball analogy. I know I played, you played. You can read the rule book about the strike zone, right? Everybody knows what the rule book says about the strike zone. But that doesn't matter. What mattered is whatever that umpire decided what the strike zone was. And you better learn what that strike zone was if you're going to be successful. I mean, some guys called high strikes, some guys called low strikes, some guys gave more of the plate, the outside or the inside of the plate, you know, the corners. And it didn't matter what the rule book said. It was the way that the officials interpreted what was going on the field. And you better learn as a player real quick how they called the game. I think the thing with NASCAR is there's a lot of these situational judgment call deals that for whatever the circumstance might be, whatever they see, whatever's been going on, whatever affects the decision, it's not always crystal clear in the rule book. It's an interpretation. And I think that confuses the fans, and I think it confuses even sometimes the competitors. So,
2: Correct.
3: You know, I don't know how you get it better. We're not going to have, you know, they have all the instant replay and all the stuff available. They have all the audio. They have access to every bit of it. You know, it is, sometimes you get done and you shake your head and go, well, how come that one doesn't follow the same line as the other one? I get it.
2: Exactly. As we run out of time really quickly, this is cool. Tyler Reddick is nominated for the Best Driver Award at next week's ESPYS. And the winner at the Atlanta race this weekend will take home a 250-year anniversary of freedom custom Harley-Davidson motorcycle. We've got some pictures of it here. It's big time. It's pretty cool. Both of us in our past lives have ridden Harleys. It's a big deal. The 250th anniversary should be a collector's item, kind of like your Ram truck's going to be, ladies and gentlemen. So go get you one and get to the racetrack this weekend, and we will see you, unless they put us behind bars, right here next week on Track.
3: See you at the racetrack, everybody.
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5: From ABC News, I'm Wayne Cabot. Talks with Iran may be back on. It's unclear at this point. The word was that U.S. and Iranian negotiating teams were going to go back to the negotiating table tomorrow in Oman. We're awaiting confirmation from the White House on whether a U.S. team will be there. Apparently, Iran admitted, according to a U.S. official, that, quote, we screwed up in attacking ships in the Strait of Hormuz. ABC's Olivia Rubin says there's a lot on the line.
6: What are the ramifications of the broken ceasefire going to be? We know that the United States has revoked that waiver that allowed Iran to sell its oil. Does it mean that the United States is going to put its blockade back in place of Iranian ports? Could Iran reshut down the Strait of Hormuz, which would in turn send global oil prices back up, including here at home? And of course, the big question on the table after a quiet night last night, does the United States again resume strikes?
5: Graham Plattner has pulled out of the Maine Senate race, officially taking his name off the ballot. Democrats now planning a convention to pick a replacement. Trump border czar Tom Homan says he's not going to comment on the fatal ICE-involved shooting in Houston, urging the public to let the investigation play out. DHS claims the man weaponized his vehicle toward agents, but says it has no body cam video. Houston Mayor John Whitmire.
7: We're not settling to wait for an FBI report. For all we know, could take a year. We want answers.
5: He's authorizing his own investigation. One huge tech company suing another, Apple, going after OpenAI, saying that it stole trade secrets in a coordinated effort to learn confidential details about Apple's future products on things that OpenAI allegedly wanted to build for ChatGPT and its own lineup of hardware. Apple is seeking a jury trial. The S&P 500 closed higher again today for its fourth winning week in the last five. 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
5: Floodwaters were rising all around them in Missouri. As many as 17 people climbed to a roof in Lesterville, hoping to be rescued when the building collapsed from under them. All were saved, we now have learned. More than 90 water rescues in throughout that county, from 6 to 12 inches of rain, more expected, and the governor there, Mike Kehoe, has declared a state of emergency. A man was rescued after his car left the Kelly Drive in Philadelphia along Boathouse Row and plunged into the Schuylkill River near Temple University's boathouse this afternoon. A member of the U.S. National Rowing Team, Libby Peters, happened to be nearby filming a documentary. She ran to the dock, jumped in the water, swam to the car, but found that the doors were locked and the car was sinking fast. Others swam out to help her, and they pulled the driver through an open window. No word on his condition. Senator Lindsey Graham in Kyiv saying he has support now from President Trump and others on a bipartisan sanctions bill to punish Russia with sanctions for its war on Ukraine.
13: I've never been more optimistic than I am today that we have the formula to end this war. Help Ukraine be more lethal. Let those supporting Russia to know it's going to be a price to be paid if you keep doing it.
5: That price, tariffs and sanctions for countries buying Russian oil and gas. John Rich of Save a Horse, Ride a Cowboy fame is now the special envoy for American landowners. Wayne Cabot, ABC News.
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16: 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A few clouds overnight tonight, mid-70s. Lights out, the southwest wind. Sunny, isolated late-day showers and thunderstorms on Saturday, middle to upper 90s. Showers and thunderstorms early Saturday night, middle to upper 70s. Isolated showers or storms, mid-90s on Sunday. I'm Precision Weather Meteorologist Russ Murley on WNZF.
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19: He's here. Now, broadcasting from the underground command post, deep in the bowels of a hidden bunker, somewhere under the brick and steel of a nondescript building, we've once again made contact with our leader, Mark Levin.
20: Yeah, so this version of the Democrat Party is the most dangerous. It is. All the news of the day we worked through in the first hour. The 8 total arrests in the UFC terror plot to assassinate the president and as many conservatives as possible. This week's hearings for Tyler Robinson and the assassination of Charlie Kirk. Mamdani official attempting to meet with an Iranian official at the same time that you have a new Iranian plot to assassinate the president of the United States. Never mind the fact that just on a good day, the UN ambassador to Iran is an Islamic terrorist. I mean, you know, details. Secretary of State Marco Rubio interdicting the illegal alien child rapist that was freed, that was pardoned by Tim Walz, thankfully getting him deported. The Graham Plattner resignation letter that concludes with F, ICE, free Palestine. This version of the Democrat Party, the most dangerous yet. Hey there, Brian Mudd, in for the great one. It is always an honor and a pleasure to be here with you. Mark's back on Monday. In the meantime, as we take a look at what's going on, and by the way, you can always connect with me at Brian Mudd Radio socially. Would love it. If you would check out the Brian Mudd Show podcast, subscribe to it, wherever you get your podcast, stay connected that way. It was 15 days ago that I brought you, it was in the third hour of the show that day, this version of the Democrat Party is the most dangerous yet. And I think about it so frequently with the news flow because I've spoken a lot of truth in my 28 years of doing this. That is the plainest and most obvious truth I've probably ever spoken. And I don't just say things. There are two sides to stories and one side of facts. And so what I want to do, having walked through all of that in the first hour, I want to reiterate the facts that underline this version of the Democrat Party being the most dangerous yet, aside from the news of the day. Reiterate a few of these points that I think need to remain front and center in one's mind, something that you need to share with those who might be influenced around you, that illustrate the point that this version of the Democrat Party is the most dangerous yet. You know, one of the most obvious ways for the average person, the defund the police movement, right? When they're like, yeah, let's get rid of them. Well, that certainly makes society more dangerous. But it wasn't just that, of course. I mean, but it was that. You know, the total crimes and the locations that did try the defund the police thing while that was going on after George Floyd, total crime rates rose in those locations by 30%. Murders rose by 44%. That was a very clear illustration that this version of the Democrat Party had become the most dangerous yet. 30% more crime, 44% more murder. Who wouldn't want that? It's why the Democrat Party quietly backed away from the defund movement, at least as an overall movement that they will talk about in the light of day. But as I have shared with you, as my analysis has demonstrated, the illegal alien crisis in this country and what it brought about, the big lies that you were always told that, oh, they're just warm and fluffy, magic A-word asylum-seeking people. They're more honest and hardworking than you are as an American, less likely to commit crimes, too. Those people are always full of crap. They're always lying to you. But how bad had it become? By the onset of the Trump administration, 24% of all drug trafficking, a result of illegal immigrants. 25% of all property crimes, due to illegal immigrants. 28% of all fraud, among other things, illegal immigrants. In fact, there was just nothing that made the national news, but another one in South Florida just yesterday, Miami. There you had an insurance fraud operation that was being run. Somebody who was getting the insurance information of people and then filing false claims, leaving them in a bind. And, oh, look at this, another illegal alien. 28% of all fraud. And so just in those categories alone, you take a look at, would you want 24% less drug trafficking? Okay. Don't support Democrats in their policies. Don't let illegal aliens in and don't let them stay. You want to get rid of 25% of all property crime? Get rid of illegal aliens. Who wouldn't want to deport 25% of all crime? Do you want to deport 28% of all fraud in this country? Deport illegal aliens. And what do they want to do? They want to abolish ICE. And with it, if you abolish ICE, what would happen? Every illegal alien that ever would step foot in this country would forever remain in this country, because no other law enforcement agency has the ability to detain and deport but ICE and Border Patrol. That's it. And so if you eliminate that mechanism, they stay forever. Once you get in this country, even if you commit a crime, you know, you're a local law enforcement, they can't deport anybody. Your state can't lawfully deport anybody. So they stay forever. That's what abolish ICE means. Illegal aliens, forever. 24% more drug trafficking, 25% more property crime, 28% fraud, 25% more murders, 26% more rape. You want 26% more rape, 25% more murders? Vote for Democrats. Keep illegal aliens here. You want, I don't know, quarter plus of all murders and rapes to go away? Deport illegal aliens. And as I've illustrated, illegal aliens had so abused this country that by the end of the Biden administration, crime rates among non-citizens had risen by 914%. Boy, this version of the Democrat Party is the most dangerous yet. Greater than nine times more likely to commit a crime than you. Imagine that. But they're just warm and fluffy and trying to work hard, and they're more honest and less likely to commit a crime than you. And I pointed out that Maine with the whole Graham Plattner situation. That was just your average Maine Democrat. And there's nobody in this country on the right who has ever taken a look at Maine and gone, yeah, you know, in the grand scheme of radicals, you know, those Mainers, man. But you have Graham Plattner. That was the average Democrat in Maine's candidate of choice now. It's because this version of the Democrat Party is the most dangerous yet, and the base continues to become more radical. And what I point out, there's nobody that's more establishment than Chuck U. Schumer, right? There's no more establishment Democrat than him. What did he say during the efforts to permanently shut down the Department of Homeland Security, defund Border Patrol and ICE? What Schumer said during those debates, he said, you're here adding $140 billion to an agency, two groups, Border Patrol and ICE, that nobody respects in this country. That nobody respects in this country. Border Patrol and ICE. Your most establishment member of the Democrat Party in Congress is now abolish ICE, abolish Border Patrol. There is no moderate Democrat. This version of the Democrat Party is the most dangerous yet. And it wasn't complicated to see better results. When we did have the criminal illegal aliens targeted during Trump's first year, what happened? Well, things got safer. First year of the Trump administration, assaults 10% lower, robberies 22% lower, homicides 21% lower, property crime 27% lower. Largest one-year decline in crime in this country's history. Imagine that. You target the people that are committing about a quarter of the crime, and right across the board, what we see, about a quarter of the crime is going away. But, of course, it only happened because of Border Patrol and ICE, the very entities that Democrats are trying to abolish, including the most establishment Democrats in Congress. And so then you take a look at what this really gets down to. If you vote for Democrats, you are voting for more murders to take place. If you vote for Democrats, you're voting for open borders. If you're voting for Democrats, you're voting for more rapes to take place. Do you want more people to be raped? Vote for Democrats. You want more people to be murdered? Vote for Democrats. If you vote for Democrats, you're voting for more assaults, more robberies, more type of every criminal thing. This version of the Democrat Party is the most dangerous yet. It is proven in so many different ways, from all the news of today to all these stats and things. How many victims are there? You know, the remarkable thing is we had millions more Americans who are victims of heinous crimes because of the Democrat Party, because of Joe Biden being in power and Democrats in Congress. It's a fact. In year one of Trump, we had hundreds of thousands fewer victims than would have been just because he was there. It is stunning to me, and it's alarming to me, that so many people in this country have been radicalized in such a way to where just your average Democrat in Maine says, yeah, give me that Graham Plattner. But even the most establishment Chuck Schumer doesn't actually disagree with the guy in policy. He just doesn't frame it quite the same way. And I don't think that Schumer has a Nazi tattoo. I can neither confirm nor deny, but I don't think that's the case. He is a self-hating Jew type, though. That much is very true. So the bottom line is, I think a lot of people had hoped that somewhere along the way, there would be some sense and sensibility within the Democrat Party. That's not the case. 1% further to the left per year. For each of the past 20 years. That's what research has shown. And there's no indication that's turning around. And here we are in a midterm election year where voters are positioning to vote the most dangerous major political party in history into a congressional majority if we're not careful. Right now, the polls suggest that probably be the case. So voters have to wake up before they vote for those who are woke, because the impact of the policies coming out of the Democrat Party are fundamentally unsafe for this country, fundamentally unsafe for the family. The craziest thing is the very constituency that votes for these people, it makes them less safe. And they support it. But again, when you embrace a false premise, anything built in that false premise is inherently false. This version of the Democrat Party, the most dangerous yet. I'm Brian Mudd, in for the great one.
19: Mark Levin.
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0: Rubio is focusing in on U.S. counterterrorism efforts here at home and around the globe. The State Department is focusing on what it is calling far-left political terrorism, this carried out by groups that fall under that Antifa umbrella. Officials tell us they have, over the past year, quote, taken unprecedented steps to dismantle transnational far-left and anarchist terrorism. They also say since the October 7th Hamas terror attack on Israel, these far-left groups have increasingly converged with anti-Semitic groups like Hamas, the Muslim Brotherhood, and Iran-backed actors.
1: And thank you, Secretary of State Marco Rubio. Thank you, Trump administration, for working to do these things. This administration makes you a heck of a lot more safe, including far safer, hundreds of thousands fewer victims of crime than would have existed just in the first year plus of this administration. But you hear that kind of radicalism is being combated by the Trump administration. Okay, that's great. That's Fox's Jillian Turner, by the way, on that report. But then you take a look at the candidates that Democrats are electing. Now, the grand banner who just dropped out today that ended up winning the main primary. How much distance is there between these radical groups and then a Senate candidate who says, F ICE, free Palestine? How is there distance there? What's the difference between Antifa and F ICE, free Palestine? They say the same thing. Where is the distance over a Chuck U. Schumer who says nobody respects ICE and Border Patrol? And here's the more important thing. What happens when these people come into power again? We are in a position where we must control what we can control. And what we can control is our vote and also those in the sphere around us. This version of the Democrat Party is the most dangerous yet. This midterm election cycle is that important. What is it going to look like starting next January? Are we going to have a Congress that will support Trump continuing to try to bring about safety, or one that's going to try to knock him out of office through constant impeachments? We have to begin to win anybody who's persuadable in this country, and not just for an election cycle, but so that people will not take a look at somebody who has a Nazi tattoo, has a history of abusing women, says F ICE and free Palestine, and goes, yeah, give me that guy. That's who I want to represent me in the United States Senate, in a state that is not even known for being a radical state. This is the state of the Democrat Party. They're dangerous. The establishment to the socialist, there isn't much distance. The AOC to Chuck Schumer, there's not much distance. Mamdani, how is he altogether that much different than, say, Mark Kelly in Arizona? This is the important thing. There aren't moderates in the Democrat Party. The party is dangerous. The votes are consistent. They voted to defund Homeland Security. They voted to defund Border Patrol and ICE. Literally, John Fetterman is the only one who speaks out differently these days. And even then, his votes too often go the other way. Coming up, the MOU isn't over, and Trump, he knows what to do. Brian Mudd in for Mark Levin.
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5: ABC News, I'm Wayne Cabot. We're awaiting White House confirmation on word from a senior U.S. official that Iran wants to return to the bargaining table tomorrow to negotiate terms to end the war. Graham Plattner has withdrawn his name from the main Senate race. Democrats planning a convention to find a replacement. President Trump has fired the three remaining members of the federal commission that supports local elections. Arizona Secretary of State Adrian Fontes.
6: It's irresponsible and dangerous because the Elections Assistance Commission represents bipartisan, integrity-filled elections. And getting rid of the commissioners really gets rid of that stability.
5: Border czar Tom Homan says he's not going to comment on the fatal ICE-involved shooting in Houston. DHS claims a man tried to run down agents but has no video. So Houston police are doing their own investigation. Belgium, which beat the U.S. in the World Cup, is now also out. Spain beat him 2-1 in the quarterfinals. This is ABC News.
7: 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Just a few scattered clouds overnight tonight, mid-70s, light south to southwest winds. Lots of sunshine with isolated late-day showers and thunderstorms, 94 to 98 degrees on Saturday. Showers and thunderstorms early Saturday night, middle to upper 70s. Partly sunny with isolated showers or storms, mid-90s Sunday. I'm Precision Weather Meteorologist Russ Murley on WNZF.
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0: Switch gears here, get into some of the Iranian stuff and what came out of NATO, the NATO conference and all that. So you go back a couple of days ago, and of course, all you ended up hearing is, oh, it's over. It was really funny because when Trump made the comment, this particular comment.
1: To me, I think it's over.
0: I was about 20 minutes away from going on air, and you had the my morning show starts at 5, and so it happened just before that, and immediately Trump says the MOU is over, and it's, you know, basically war is on, and people are freaking out, and the financial markets and everything else. I just remember coming on, and I said, it's not over. It's not over. Yeah, but he said stuff like this.
1: I don't want to deal with them anymore. They're scum. You know what scum is? They're scum. They're sick people. They're led by sick people. And they're vicious, violent people. And if they had a nuclear weapon, they'd use it.
0: By the way, one thing that you can think about, you know, it's just talking about this version of the Democrat Party is the most dangerous yet. Think about these clips from Trump. He could be talking about Iranian officials, or he could be talking about Democrat officials. One more time.
1: I don't want to deal with them anymore. They're scum. You know what scum is? They're scum. They're sick people. They're led by sick people. And they're vicious, violent people. And if they had a nuclear weapon, they'd use it.
0: Yeah, I mean, we certainly know that they're threatening to go nuclear on the filibuster, the Supreme Court, and all that, right? It applies. It applies. He also offered up this. Again, could be about Iranian officials, or it could be about the Democrat Party.
1: These are evil, sick people, and we have to rid their cancer. Their cancer. And you know what you do? You got to cut out cancer early. Man, that's the way I feel.
0: Okay. So again, yeah, could be about the Democrat Party. Could be about Iranian officials. I report you to sign. So let me see about it not being over. You know, there's a not so insignificant factoid to consider. Following the news a couple days ago at NATO, when Trump said he didn't want to deal with them anymore, as far as he's concerned, it's over. Now, what are the specifics of that? Well, he was suggesting ceasefire's over and the MOU on a potential Iranian peace deal were over. Now, one of the things that I've consistently told people to do is pay attention to the price of oil, because price is truth. Price is truth. You know, the average price for a barrel of oil during the month of May was, when there was no resolution in sight with Iran, it was $102.40. You know, the average price for a barrel of oil was in early June, when it looked unlikely that some kind of an agreement on a MOU would come together? It was $96 a barrel. You know what the price of barrel was the day before the signing of the MOU, when it looked like, maybe you might get it? It was $88 a barrel. You know where oil peaked after Trump said, it's over? 75. Okay, so when things were no end in sight, 102. And right before, when there was some hope, 88. At the absolute peak, after saying it was over, 75. What does that tell you? Where are we today? 71. A well below average price for a barrel of oil. By the way, I'll talk about that here in a moment again. So as I've been saying right along, price is truth. And the truth of the Iranian conflict, as we've also discussed, is that, we know they're well-imaming Islamic terrorists. These are people who believe in the 12th Imam, and they believe that in order for the 12th Imam, you might call him the well-imam, because there actually are some that believe that literally, you've got this 12th Imam that's been in the well for about 1,200 years, just waiting for the world to be washed in blood, so this Imam will be happy. And I come out, and it'll be glorious well-imaming kind of stuff at that point. This is the crux of the nuclear ambitions, and why they will use a nuclear bomb because they believe they need to do this in order to

0: wash the world in blood for the well of mom. So, in other words, not exactly the sort of people we can trust. Kind of like Democrats. President Trump is not dumb. This just in, the guy's not dumb. None of this is stuff he hadn't considered. The biggest issue from the perspective of the average American is what? It hasn't been preventing Iran from having a nuclear weapon, right? The average American isn't going about their lives going, man, I'm really worried about Iran having a nuclear weapon. That has been President Trump's objective, right? Make sure they don't have it because they'll use it and they're close. The average American is going about it. So what's the price of oil? Most importantly, its impact on the price of gas at the pump, which, by the way, this is a whole other thing, and you should know this. We have seen scam artist gas station operators clear across this country again, and the industry as a whole should be ashamed of itself. You know, for much of my career, I defended the industry, super low margins on gas. Most of the money is made at convenience stores. We have seen, since the onset of the Iran war, the worst behavior I have seen in my career with gas stations, where as soon as the news hit in Iran, they jacked up the price of gas, even though what they had paid for the gas that was there at that time and for the first week and a half of the Iran war was pre-war pricing. They decided to go ahead and jack it up and just screw you on it. And what we've seen this week, where prices have been rising, the only thing that happened with the barrel of oil and the price of the refined gasoline that they've been purchasing and selling to you is that it's been plummeting in price. Plummeting. Because you have a lag time of minimum 2 weeks from the time they buy something until it gets to you. And again, the peak intraday was only $75. It was just a cheap price for gas. $75 itself equates to an average price in this country at about $3.20 per gallon. You're getting ripped off. And a week ago today, actually, the Trump administration, through the DOJ, they issued a directive to every single state attorneys general to investigate within their own states price gouging. And there is a formal investigation from the federal level with the DOJ and the Federal Trade Commission underway. And they are calling on you to report. You can report to the FTC. You can report to your state's attorney general as well if you see practices that are non-competitive, where you have all these gas stations jacking up prices and it makes no sense. Every gas station jacked up prices this week. It made no sense. They took advantage of you. It's scumbag behavior. Shame on all of you. And I encourage you to do what the DOJ has called on you to do and report these people. But with that said, when you take a look at the price of oil, as long as that stays down, that's really only all that matters here if we can keep Iran from having a nuclear weapon, right? As long as there's oil flowing through the Strait of Hormuz, as long as gas is affordable for you. I mean, that's a massive win if Iran's nuclear program has gone the way of the Ayatollah and most of the first three tiers of Iranian mullahs. And that is essentially what President Trump had to say following his, what would you call it? You might call it a love fest at NATO, right? Trump had this to say, right?
1: If there's one word that comes out of today, it's unification. I've never seen anything like it. Every one of those countries, they love us. They love each other.
0: Yeah, so much love. The only thing I was missing was Barney. So here's the thing about understanding Trump and all of this. Life complicated? Trump isn't. Have you read the book? You know, Art of the Deal came out in 87. And no matter how many times I've pointed to it, I've told people to read it if they want to understand Trump, it remains the case that very few people who report for GSS News, or even very few people who analyze news, have read the book. So let's take this from the top once again. President Trump has to do what here with Iran? He has to find an exit plan, right? Unless the United States is to be a permanent occupying presence in Iran. Because people say, well, you just got to keep bombing. You got to keep, just go after him, and then eventually we'll put somebody in there who we want. No, we won't. If there is any kind of military left in Iran, any kind, they will never support somebody we put in power. They will never go along with a government leadership that we install. Never. That means the only way that could happen is if we are a permanent occupying force. We would have to be there securing that government. Not going to happen, right? Not going to happen. So the idea we're just forever going to be involved and no, we're not. That is not an option. Does not exist. So given that reality, this is messy, right? There's going to be a terrorist in charge of Iran. That will happen. It's just a matter of, will it be a terrorist that'll be a bit transactional? Or is it going to be a well-imaming terrorist that's going to say no, or until the very end? So given that reality, what's the best deal for the United States? Is it an outcome that would lead to oil and gas prices shooting back to previous highs? Or is it one that keeps oil flowing through the Strait of Hormuz, which, by the way, it's never stopped doing? Oil flowed through 2 days ago. It flowed through yesterday. It's been going through today. Has not stopped. It allows for us to put significant military pressure on Iran when we need to, what he's done, by saying the ceasefire is off the table. But you know what hasn't happened? He hasn't formally withdrawn from the Memorandum of Understanding. And in fact, what did he say? He said that they're still talking, that the diplomatic channel is still open. The MOU is still there. Ceasefire gone, so we pop them anytime we want to if they get out of line. Otherwise, we're talking. Oil, it's still flowing. The price is $71 a barrel, is over $20 cheaper than it typically is on this date when adjusted for inflation. Oh, by the way. So you're familiar with the phrase being beaten into submission. That's basically what we see. You know, the IRGC, anytime they count, we'll beat them into submission. Continue to take out them, continue to take out military facilities. It's messy. But doing that until somebody in leadership caves just might be the best way. Maybe we get in there and there's some ops that end up taking out some additional leaders too. We'll see. That's a possibility. Here's what did happen. Sanctions were reimposed on Iranian oil. It means that Iran cannot sell oil at market rates to legitimate trade partners. What does that mean? It means they have to go back to selling their oil exclusively at half price to China. The oil is still flowing, so that's part of the reason, the Iranian oil being back in the market, that prices are down the way they are. So the oil is still flowing, it's still getting out there, keeps the price down, but Iran gets half of what they were getting for it. And that will wind down on July 17th, a week from today, unless something changes between now and then. That's the most recent carrot that Trump has dropped out there. Here's what hasn't happened. The reimposing of a blockade. It's all part of keeping the price of gas down. I'll tie the rest of this together next. I'm Brian Mudd, in for the great one.
2: Mudd Lovin'.
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0: I'm not sure I want to make a deal with him. We can play games, but I'm not sure I want to make a deal. Let's just finish the job.
1: Yeah, and then you had reports of mixed messaging and everything else. Look, Trump knows what he's doing. He does. The ships are still shipping through the Strait of Hormuz. It's messy over there because we're not going to be a permanent occupying force. We're not going to have somebody in leadership we want. We don't want Iran to have a nuclear weapon. Intelligence has shown to Trump, to his level of satisfaction, that we've done what we've needed to do. Now it's about exit strategy while keeping the train on the tracks. Here's the deal. Actions always speak louder than words. If Iran wants to sell its oil for less than it could get at market rates, yeah, China will be happy, but Iran still won't have all the money they otherwise would. And with ships still going through the strait, we saw what happened with oil. Only traded higher by $5 at the peak. Real time, it's at $71 a barrel. It's only $3 away from its low in this cycle and pre-Iran war levels. And what is the average price for WTI crude each of the past 5 years? Just each of the 5 years, non-inflation adjusted. What's it been? $76. By the way, when you adjust for inflation over the past 5 years, it's in the upper $80 per barrel range on average. We're well below that with all of this going on. So it means that with all the talk about the end of the MOU and back to bombing Iran and the well bombers and all this stuff, no, it's not like that at all. You have cheaper than usual oil. Price is truth. Perspective is key. Understanding the art of the deal, the dynamics in play, that is all important when it pertains to Iran, too. And nothing has meaningfully changed over the past couple of days, except that Iran has fewer IRGC skinnies and military facilities. They're getting paid about half the price for oil unless they come back to the table in a meaningful way before July 17th, which, if you're following along, might be the most likely thing that Iran ends up doing here. And what's happened is precisely why the MOU was drawn up with rewards that were issued only based upon Iran keeping their end of the bargain and hitting various milestones. This, by the way, is why we never did unfreeze any of Iran's bank accounts. So as much as they're liars and terrorists and all of those things, they still have to have money to pay for things. And Trump knows this, too. All right. Real quick, let's go to Larry in Houston. Larry, welcome to the show.
2: Mr. Mudd, I would like to disagree with your point about people calling in to report price gouging on gas. And here's why. That's two elements that are Democrat. A, it's like establishing a snitch line. And B, it's what Democrats do. They control prices.
1: So let me ask you, is collusion cool? Do you like collusion?
2: Collusion?
1: Yeah.
2: No, I don't like collusion.
1: Oh, okay, then you should report them, because guess what? It's collusion. None of the pricing. Gas stations have jacked up the price this week. The gas stations that jacked up the price at the beginning of the Iran war, they colluded as an industry. It's illegal. That's why the Trump administration, through the Department of Justice, said report them. It's anti-competitive. It is a federal crime what these people are doing. So if you don't like collusion, report them. Stop getting screwed and say, that's what Democrats do. Yeah, Democrats will screw you. It's a real shame that the average gas station down the street has now gotten into the practice of doing that too. They didn't used to. They shouldn't. It's anti-American. So report them. Be right back.

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